0: pitching dominated. But it was fun to see Parker Harm last night, then John Beamer, and boy, Mason Pelio was really sharp last night. Payoff pitch is low. He walked him, and the Red Hawks have a one-out base runner here in the top of the second inning. Second walk of the game for Juan Diaz. Good at bat for Tucapita Marcano, and that'll bring up Juan Fernandez, and then Tyler Jeans. Hey, Winnipeg got a man on late, but really two a man. Harm, Beamer, Pelio, Jeans, one unearned run, give it up. That was a night last night. That's what the Red Hawks need, you know, moving forward. That is also what will make the Red Hawks certainly viable to make a Miles Wolf run, Miles Wolf Cup run. Fernandez swings through the first offering. Batman, the man we call Jimmy, Juan Fernandez. Had a good season for Juan, hitting .316 on the year. The pitch, big swing and a miss, and Juan Diaz putting it where the bat is not. Diaz, like a number of these Milwaukee pitchers, have the ability to miss bats, and Juan now will take a little time out, walk around the plate, refocus, trying to move Marcano with Brian Fuentes waiting on deck. Outfield playing straight away against Juan Fernandez, a man that can spray the field, and as I mentioned, when you've got a center fielder that can go gap to gap, like Alec Olin, he covers a lot of real estate out there. Fernandez fouls another one off. And the count remains no balls and two strikes. Juan Diaz, he has put together this left-hander. The pitch is a little number hit on the right side and deflected by Dorsching. Dorsching trying to dive and stop the ball. It'll be an infield single for Juan Fernandez. So the Red Hawks' first hit of the game is the ball hit about 56 feet off the mitt of Dorsching, diving to try to make that play. And now Fargo Moorhead with runners on first and second. One out here in the top of two. Sometimes you got to catch those breaks, and the Red Hawks creating one there. That is on an 0-2 pitch. That category, BIP, when you look at all those, you know, baseball so analytical, but there's a BIP category, and then you wait, you know, assessments on that, but that stands for balls in play, as Fernandez takes high for a ball. And 0-2 pitch, sometimes you just put a ball in play, good things can happen, and the Red Hawks get one there. Now the Red Hawks trying to drive a run in. They're set by Diaz. You're checking the runner, Marcano at second, and the pitch home. Fernandez, big swing, sends a fly ball down the right field line, and this will be a souvenir onto the berm. A couple of kids that brought their gloves to the ballpark got a souvenir. There it is. We made our Friday night. Let's go home and eat pizza. Yes. Ball to strike on Brian Fuentes, everybody's BFF. 289 on the year, 80 hits for Brian, 58 runs, 9 homers, a homer shy of double-digit homers on the season. And an off-speed pitch, Fuentes out in front. This one lofted to right field. And the catch made by Charlie Marion. So good pitch by Diaz. Got Fuentes out in front a little bit. Got induced a casual fly ball to right, so it's going to take a little two-out magic. And why not have Aiden Byrne be that guy? Aiden Byrne. Couple of pieces of trivia on Aiden Byrne. Where did he hit? He's got 3 homers on the year. He hit his first one right here at Franklin Field. His first home run of the season against Milwaukee. Marcano takes off, pitch inside, no throw, and a double steal for Fargo Moorhead. Marcano takes third. Fernandez follows suit. And there's a couple of Sir Speedy stolen bases. 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So now a base hit could get 2 runs in. The lefty Diaz, the pitch, swing. Got a foul tip. 1-1 the count. Yeah, on Aiden, the home run is first of the year here in Milwaukee. It was also sad and joyous. He lost his grandfather on that day, but homered that day, an emotional day for Aiden. The pitch, Byrne swings and fouls. And then I learned this about Aiden Byrne. Put this in your back pocket. The Minot Northwoods League team you know, you have these name the team contests. Well, Aiden's sitting in, I think it was at Wilmer, playing Northern, and they have a name the team contest for this Northwoods League team in Minot, North Dakota. And Aiden and his buddy started submitting, and they came up with this idea, and Aiden Burns submits the Minot Hot Tots. And that's the one they selected. Aiden Byrne, responsible for naming a Northwoods League team in North Dakota. Isn't that cool? Right now, trying to knock a run in. Takes a pitch high above the mustache. Two balls and two strikes, the count on Aiden Byrne. Now, my friend Sydney Wiseman knew that. I should have asked Sid about that. She probably did a social media thing on that. But I just learned that from Aiden yesterday. 2-2 pitch, and Aiden shoots a ball to straightaway center field. Alec Olin drifting back and makes a catch over the left shoulder. Gave it a ride, but Olin there to bring it in. So the Red Hawks are out here in the second. No runs, a hit. They strand two. We played an inning and a half from Franklin, Wisconsin. It's Fargo-Moorhead nothing, Milwaukee nothing. This is Red Hawks baseball.
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0: We go to the bottom of the second inning tonight. The Redhawks in their final series of the 2026 regular season. James Cook, the chef, producing our broadcast today. Eli Swanson, director of broadcasting of Red Hawks baseball at Newman Outdoor Field. And thank you for choosing Red Hawks baseball on our flagship home all these years. 740 The Fan, The Blowtorch, and AA Baseball TV. Patrick Wicklander, Wick Nasty, entering his second inning of work. And Patrick will face number 789. Edrick Felix leading it off, right-handed batting. Third baseman squares to take a pitch, and the pitch is just a bit outside for a ball. Again, 6:30 tomorrow, 1 o'clock Sunday, 1 o'clock on Monday. There was news regarding playoff venues. There's a pitch just a bit inside, 2-0, and it was sent out by the Cleburne Railroaders. Cleburne is a 4 seed. And that's where they're going to be. So Cleburne would, in the playoffs start Wednesday, would host the first game of their playoffs. They would host at La Moderna Field. There's ball three. So Patrick needs to come back here and throw some strikes. Got to stay away from those free passes against these milkmen. So Cleburne came out. There's a strike. And said, you know what we're going to do, because Cleburne is on the road here to end the regular season. They're in Geneva, Illinois, which is south of Chicago. So instead of finishing Monday, traveling all the way back south of Fort Worth, there's a chopper foul, and Wicklander's come back to get the string out, 3-2. Cleburne sent out the message today that even though they would have the home game number one, They're not going to do that with just to eliminate that travel. They are going to be on the road for that first game and subsequently second and third if needed, and not have a home playoff game in the first round. Payoff pitch right down the middle of home plate. He struck him out. Patrick Wicklander coming back from 3-0, and he strikes out Edric Felix here in the bottom of the second, his second strikeout of the game, which would make sense. Now, Milwaukee, these milkmen, if they win it, and they certainly are in a position to win the East, and I don't know who Milwaukee is going to choose, but let's say it's Cleburne, then Cleburne's travel wouldn't be after Monday night from Geneva, where they are now, back down to Cleburne, Texas. It would just be from Geneva, Illinois, to Milwaukee, Wisconsin. So I'm sure that would make whoever chooses Cleburne also happy. So with respect to the health and travel and all that to the players, Cleburne made that announcement. First pitch, a ball. Second pitch, swing and a miss. A foul tip, actually, to Carlos Linares. Linares in the DH role tonight. He's one of the catchers for Milwaukee. Waddell getting the start behind the plate. Charlie Marion waits on deck. Scoreless, bottom of two, one out, as Wicklander sings a fastball up in the zone. 2-1 the count on Linares. The Red Hawks, unless they creep into second place, here's a well swung on ball, but swing and a miss, and that shows a little bit of the velo and movement that Patrick Wicklander has. That was a great cut. Linares was locked in, went after that ball, and the ball just right past his bat. A 2-2 pitch hit high in the air to shallow left center field. Coming over from left is Matt Croon, and the Croon dog puts it away for out number two. Wicklander, two up and two down. A little difference from last inning. The first two men reached, and then Wick had to battle to keep Milwaukee off the board, which he did. Here in the second, two up, two down. And Charlie Marion, this is a local favorite. You know, as Chris Coast was to the Red Hawks when he came out of Concordia College and the local boy on the team, there's a strike into Marion. A little similarity here with Marion. He would be the Chris Coast, if you will, of Milwaukee. High school at Franklin High. The 0-1 pitch is low. Now, Mr. Marion would be so fortunate, the path that Chris Coast took from local boy does good to World Series champion. That's a heck of a story that Chris has. The pitch, and he may have gone around. They check it. And third base umpire Rodney Johnson saying no. Two-way, bottom two, scoreless, game one, four-game set, a Friday night in Franklin, Wisconsin. Wicklander's pitch, good offering, swinging a foul away. If Milwaukee chooses Cleburne, that would put Lake Country and Kane County against each other if things ended the way they are today. Two-strike pitch. Swing and a miss. He struck him out. And Wick Nasty, Wick Flair with his third strikeout of the game. Down go the milkmen in order here in the bottom of two. We play two tonight. And after two innings of baseball, it's Fargo-Moorhead nothing, Milwaukee nothing. 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
4: 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Here's Jack Michaels.
0: We go to the top of the third inning as the Redhawks and the Milwaukee Milkmen scored us through two. Patrick Wicklander has got the stuff tonight. At least he's showing early on. And for Wick, I mentioned that is a good sign. It's not an audition for Patrick Wicklander. Chris Coast knows what this guy is capable of. And I love the fact that Big Wick has come out and got through that first inning, kept three on base, and then they come back two more strikeouts in the second. So as Wick is going that way, it behooved the offense to see if they can't get old Wick Flair some runs. We'll see if that happens here as we get to the top of the third. Juan Diaz, just as special for Milwaukee. Love the matchup tonight. Lujano, Kroon, and Thomas here in the Redhawks, top of the third inning. The lefty Diaz, the pitch is in there for a strike. Got Lujano to fly out in the first, so Jesus 0 for 1. 115 hits on the year for Jesus Lujano. Left-handed batting, fillet specialist, hits the ball hard. Got a few long balls this year as he fillets the ball into left field here and a diving attempt. Trying to come in and make the catch. He cannot. That's Andy Blake. Lujano takes a big turn at first. He's on his way to second, and Jesus Lujano flips a double into left field, and the Fargo-Moorhead Redhawks in business here in the top of the third inning. We just talked about Lujano's ability to kind of fillet, knock balls the other way, put a barrel on a great effort by Andy Blake. But again, we do have a little breeze, 75 degrees tonight, but a little bit of that breeze that's knocking balls down. And now can Matt Kroon, at the very least, move Lujano over to third. In fact, they're going to have Matt Kroon lay a bunt down. He didn't square early, kind of a late square, and bunts it foul. How important is that run to get on the board for Chris Coast? Yeah, he had Kroon. Now we'll see if he stays with this with Dylan Thomas on deck. Right-handed batting Matt Kroon. Left-handed pitcher Juan Diaz. Scoreless game, top of three. The set by Diaz. Two peaks back to second in the pitch. Kroon does not square, but ball jams him up chest high, and he fouls it away. Well, again, for Matt Kroon, contact. We mentioned on Juan Fernandez infield single, the BIP call, and ball's in play. Here's a case for the Redhawks. They have to need a ball in play here to try to advance that runner, and he does put it in play, but it's a ground ball to short. Delvin Perez makes the play, and Lujano stuck at second. One away, and now it'll need a base hit to get that run in. And the Fargo-Moorhead Redhawks with two hits in tonight's game. Lujano carrying on a conversation with Yordis Valdez, the Milwaukee second baseman. We'll see. Lefty on lefty here. DT more than capable. Big leaguer for Fargo-Moorhead. Diaz the pitch, and it's high and away for a ball. And Chalice coming up tomorrow night for Fargo-Moorhead. Breaking pitch finds a home. Dylan Thomas hitting that three-hole in front of Jose Serma. That's where he sat yesterday in that game against Winnipeg. Drove the ball a couple of times. Thomas takes low. One thing about Dylan Thomas, and yeah, maybe the batting average numbers have come down from the first half a bit. But he's been consistently among the leaders in free passes taken and walks in the league. So good quality at bat here. He's just trying to pick something out he can drive and handle against Juan Diaz. The pitch just a bit outside, and that's typical Dylan Thomas at good eye. 3-1 the count. And they put the lights on, got some cloud coverage here, a little pinkish hue beyond the center field wall at Franklin Field. And not awfully warm, certainly not cool. The wind makes it feel a little cooler, 75 at game time. 3-1 offering is a strike called at the knees. Now Diaz working the bottom of that zone, 3-2 the count. Lujano at second, leadoff double, a ground ball out by Kroon, and now a 3-2 count in Dylan Thomas. Here comes the payoff pitch, and a good cut. Boy, DT almost swung his hat off right there. Nice cut. Talk about how active the area is around Franklin Field. I'm sure there's action already going on those baseball diamonds beyond center. Always a busy, busy part of Franklin. Hawks trying to drive in a run. Top three. The pitch. Oh, and excuse me, check swing. Diaz threw that ball up and in. Always good food here. The milkshakes flying out of the concessions. Looks like some people got some sort of pasta bowl tonight here at the ballpark. Didn't know they had those. Cheeseburgers are really good. 3-2, the count remains to DT. The pitch, way outside, and that's what Dylan Thomas can do. Juan Diaz was not going to give in on 3-2. Trying to get Dylan to chase, he did not. And again, one of the walk leaders in the league takes a free pass. He'll trot down to first. And the Red Hawks with runners in first and second. Now you deal with Jose Sermo, who nearly knocked one out of the park in the first inning. A high fly ball to center, tried to turn that wind around. That's two balls. In fact, Jose and I talked about this last night. He hit a ball that he homered last night, but the night before hit a ball to center. He felt he got it. Newman at the wind held up. Diaz pitch. Sermo moved off the plate on a fastball in. Jose Sermo. Well, if he knocks two runs in here, he will have tied Daryl Motley for the most RBIs in a single season. The pitch, swung on and hit high in the air to deep left field, way back, it is gone, Marsh, trucking town. Dylan Thomas with that swing gives the Red Hawks a 3-0 lead, and he's the new single-season RBI king in Red Hawks history. How about that? Not only onto the berm, past the berm in left field, and Dylan Thomas, his 33rd home run of the season. RBI 102, 103, and 104, Jose Sermo, the home run. So a three-run shot for Jose Sermo. And no doubt about it, onto that berm and beyond it in left field. And that is a nice shot for Fargo Moorhead's Jose Sermo. What a season Sermo continues to have. And the batter here, Tripp Clark. The pitch, Clark takes away. 2-0 the count. The lefty Diaz in the line, the pitch, and a swing, and Clark just got a piece of it. Right, just every situation, Sermo finds a way to rise up and make a difference. A number of the big home runs, there's a pitch high. You know, every home run has meaning, but Jose's hit some this year that have tied the game, that have given the Red Hawks a lead, that have come in leverage situations, critical situations, and here in the top of the third inning, a three-run blast for Jose Sermo. Clark's pitch, and Clark turns on one to left field. That ball's hit well, and it is off of the wall and glove of Andy Blake. Tripp Clark is on his way to second. And the Fargo Moorhead Red Hawks putting some swings on here against Juan Diaz. In the third, Andy Blake, again, that wind just knocking that ball down. We'll see what the ruling is on that ball, if it's a hit or not, but it ends up off that left field wall. I know Andy Blake turned around there, and good to see Tripp Clark, if so, his 26th double of the season. Well, Sermo, the three-run shot. Clark now on second. Here's Tucapita Marcano, who takes the ball down and away. Get up. The Fargo-Moorhead Redhawks win tonight. That puts them at 51 wins. And Sioux City at 47 wins. There's a ground ball towards the middle, played there by Delvin Perez. He'll toss on to first for out number two. Clark moves to third. Even if the Redhawks win tonight, and even if Sioux City wins tonight, that put the Redhawks at 51 wins. It put Sioux City at 48. But there's only three games left, and the Redhawks have a narrow lead in the tiebreaker over Sioux City. That's why we say a win tonight by Fargo-Moorhead would clinch a postseason berth. Two outs. Batter Juan Fernandez. Well, Jimmy had an infield single on a ball that he scooted to the right side of the infield that Dorshing was unable to make a play on. Well, more would be just enough, and Fernandez takes low and away. Now, Jose Sermo in the first inning nearly cracked one to center field over the fence, and well, he just put a little torque on that second swing here in the top of the third and left no doubt. Fernandez takes low, ball two, two balls, no strikes. And that breeze blowing in from right center to the left field line. Fernandez with Clark at third, the pitch, and Juan Fernandez puts a nice swing on one to left field, and Juan Fernandez delivering the goods to left field, and Fargo-Moorhead has a 4-0 lead. Now, Jimmy, his second hit of the game, and RBI single to left field. And good to see the Redhawks making noise here early in this game tonight. A four-run third inning. And that'll bring the eighth man to the plate, Brian Fuentes. 4-0 Fargo-Moorhead. Diaz breaking pitch in there for a strike to Brian Fuentes. Fuentes flew out to right field last inning. He's 0-1. The Redhawks just in good spirits last night, and wins do that for you. Brian fouls one off, as they should have been. It was just a clean game, quick game, like two and a half at best last night at Newman Outdoor Field. Something about just the whole clubhouse. You could feel almost a chip off their shoulder, snapped a five-game losing skid. And you think, oh, no, long bus ride, probably didn't sleep great on that bus. And what happened? You come out here feeling fresh. Check swing on the slider in the turf, and Brian did not go around. Two balls and a strike in Brian Fuentes. And you come out, Wicklander got out of a little pickle in the bottom of the first inning, come out masterful in the second. We talk about the bats then getting behind, getting their starters some runs, and boy, have they ever. Four runs here in the third for Fargo-Moorhead. Still batting with two outs. Fuentes with a two-ball, one-strike count. Diaz checks the runner at first in the pitch. Low, ball three. And the other thing, I know Chris Coast and I have chatted about a bit, and you can look at the splits this year against lefties and righties. Well, the Redhawks have a lot of dominant left-handed batters. Now, granted, Jose Sermo is a switch hitter, but you know, lefties have been effective against Fargo-Moorhead, and there's a pitch outside. Well, Brian Fuentes having a typical Brian Fuentes at bat. 3-2, the count goes to Brian. So the Redhawks, you know, they had beaten Thomas Dorminey, a lefty from Sioux Falls. Payoff pitch is hit in the air to straightaway center field. Alec Olin calling for it, comes in, puts it away, and there is out number three. But Fargo-Moorhead gets a three-run shot from Jose Sermo, an RBI hit from Juan Fernandez. And after 2.5 innings of play, it's Fargo-Moorhead 4, Milwaukee nothing. This is Redhawks baseball.
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We continue tonight from Franklin Field as we go to the bottom half of the third inning. The Fargo Moorhead Redhawks get a three-run home run from Jose Sermo. And an RBI hit from Juan Fernandez, and the Redhawks a four-run third inning. And that is just what the doctor ordered for Fargo Moorhead. Four runs on four hits in that third inning, and now Patrick Wicklander is entering his third inning of work. Well, let's see if Patrick can keep it up. But Jose Sermo, as we've seen this season, he gets into home run streaks. The pitch on the way is high and away to the leadoff man, Yordis Valdez, here in the bottom of three. Valdez, Perez, and Blake. Right-handed batting, Yordis Valdez. The pitch is a strike called. One ball, one strike to count. Bottom three. And the pitch home is line fouled back out of play.

0: So Patrick Wicklander picking up where he left off last inning. The pitch, swing, and a foul tip held on by Fernandez, and another strikeout for Patrick Wicklander. Boy, Wick Nasty getting her done. That is his fourth strikeout of the game already, and the lefty now with that run support. As you locked in and tuned in late, the Thomases are happy. I had Dylan Thomas hitting the three-run. The Sermos are like, wait a minute. Hey, how about Jose Sermo becomes the new Red Hawks single-season RBI leader? There's a strike into Perez. Daryl Motley, you know, and having the ability to be on hand to witness both of those when Mott did that. You know, that's a record that you talk about three decades. There's a ground ball hit to second, played by Tucapita Marcano, throws on to first for out number two. Two up and two down for Milwaukee in the bottom of the third. To be in the company of a Daryl Motley, a World Series champion, former Red Hawk. Again, Mott did it in fewer games, but, you know, we know those arguments. It's the mark, and that mark now at 104 by Jose Sermo. Blake the batter, and a strike called on the inside corner to Andy Blake. Blake calling for time. These two teams, game two of this series coming up tomorrow night. And Patrick Wicklander, it's all business. Nothing changes for Patrick. Stay with that game plan. He and Juan Fernandez had prior to coming in. The two teams, again, just faced each other a minute ago. Hard hit ball deep in the hole at short, picked up by Byrne, and a throw across the diamond is in time for the out. Aiden Byrne, big time play at short. And down go the Milkmen in order, 1-2-3, here in the bottom of the third. Nothing across. The Red Hawks playing some good ball so far tonight in Franklin. After three innings of play, it's Fargo-Moorhead 4, Milwaukee nothing. 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
0: Top of the fourth inning, as the Red Hawks with four runs on four hits, no errors. Milwaukee, no runs, one hit, and one error in the game. Here in the top of the fourth inning, the Red Hawks will send up Aiden Byrne, Jesus Lujano, and Matt Kroon. Oh, Burnsy flew out to center, his first at bat. He's 0 for 1 today. And had the Red Hawks down, so they went back and Clark on that ball he hit to left field off of Blake in the wall. An error had been issued on left fielder Andy Blake. So Tripp Clark, instead of being 1 for 2 tonight, unfortunately, is 0 for 2 in the game. He has scored a run. Bernsey swings through the first offering as Juan Diaz. The pitch is hit back towards the middle, knocked down by Diaz. Reconnects and gathers, throws to first. It's in time for the out. One away here in the top of the fourth inning. The Red Hawks got a man on, left one strand of the first and the second, left two on. Boy, the third inning, though, the three-run shot by Jose Sermo, batting right-handed against the lefty Diaz, and he sticks one past the berm in left field. Lujano, the batter, takes the ball away. Jesus has flied to left and doubled. Now the pitch. Just a bit outside. The count goes to 2-0. Now, what else is happening around the league tonight? Lincoln has a 1-0 lead on Sioux Falls, so the Sioux City folks are happy about that early on. The pitch is a strike. 2-1 the count at Jesus, taken all the way. Kansas City has pretty much said, this is our division. They have a 7-0 lead on the Goldeyes. That is in the bottom of the third. Couple of balls and a strike on Lujano, and ball three. Juan Diaz has fallen behind a few Red Hawks hitters. The Hawks have shown some good ABs against Juan. Let's see who Lujano can reach. Looped a double into left field. His last at bat, swings and fouls one off here. So 1-0 Lincoln over Sioux Falls. That's early, second inning. Lake Country, however, is doing some damage tonight against Sioux City. Lujano again stays alive. 8-0 Lake Country leading in the top of the third inning. So if you had your Red Hawks pom-poms out tonight at the beginning of these games, hoping for a Hawks win, clinch, or a Sioux

0: Kansas City as the ball low to Matt Kroon. Kroon 0 for 1 with a walk. But again, Lake Country starts tonight 3 games behind Milwaukee in the East for first place. But Lake Country is going to have to put a few wins on the board. Here's a strike into Kroon. Count is even up at 1-1. Lake Country in the East, Winnipeg in the West, similar situations. They're both 3 behind the leaders. And when there's 4 games to play, that's easy math. You've got to run the table. Kroon swings, taps it out to short. Perez has this one, too, and it's a quick inning for Juan Diaz. Hawks go down 1-2-3 in the fourth inning. We play 3.5 tonight for Franklin, Wisconsin. After 3.5 innings of play, Red Hawks 4, Milwaukee nothing. This is Red Hawks baseball.
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0: We go to the bottom half of the fourth inning. Franklin, Wisconsin, the Fargo-Moorhead Red Hawks leading it 4-0. Jose Sermo, a 3-run home run tonight, becomes the single-season RBI record holder in Red Hawks franchise history, surpassing Daryl Motley. And here in the bottom of the fourth inning, it'll be Alec Olin, Griffin Dorshing, and Chase Waddell for Milwaukee. Patrick Wicklander also tonight, 4 strikeouts, a walk, a hit batsman. He hit Olin in the foot, or in the shin, I should say, back in the first inning on a 2-strike pitch. So Alec Olin steps in. I'm sure with a fresh bruise on that shin on his front leg, it's a right-handed batter, that left leg takes a pitch inside for a ball. Into the motion, the left-hander Patrick Wicklander, the leg kick and pitch, and also inside. And obviously, the game plan here, trying to jam Alec as much as you can, and that makes sense. A guy like Olin, good bat speed, gets that bat out there. If you leave that out over the plate, guy that runs well, hit for the cycle again. What an achievement for Alec a couple of series ago. Olin swings and fouls off to the right. Knight starting to settle in over the greater Milwaukee area, and some cloud coverage today, 75 degrees, comfortable night for baseball. Bottom of inning number 4. Kroon in left, Thomas in center, Lujano in right for Fargo-Moorhead. Brian Fuentes and Aiden Byrne patrolling that left side of the infield. Marcano and Sermo on the right with Fernandez catching the pitch. Well swung on to right center field. That's going to drop in and split the gap, and that's what we talked about. Olin, now the ball off of the mitt of Dylan Thomas. Olin on his way to second, and Alec Olin takes to third. It'll be a double with an error, and the Milkmen with a runner 90 feet away to begin the bottom of the fourth inning. Yeah, Dylan went to backhand that ball in the alley.

0: and the ball popped off the mitt, and Alec Golan able to hustle into third. That's what we were talking about there. So Milwaukee with a runner at third, nobody out, the batter Griffin Dorshick. It's the first error of the game for Fargo-Moorhead, but credit Olin with his 17th double of the season. Now the pitch, and a swing, and a miss, strike one to Dorshick. Well, Patrick Wicklander used three pitches to put away Griffin Dorshick in the first. From the set, the pitch, just a bit high and away, count as even, one ball and one strike. Dorshick just trying to drive in that first Milwaukee run. From the set, Wicklander, the pitch home, is a strike called on the outside corner. One and two the count, and Griffin Dorshick. Well, take something. Wick got out of that first inning, left three on base for Milwaukee. And today, we're in the bottom of the fourth inning, and a swing and a miss. He got Dorshick again. Boy, backdoor slide piece right there, and Patrick Wicklander, strikeout number five of the night. As much as you almost have to concede, runner at third, nobody out, and the probability of scoring that run rather high. You know, now that you've got Dorshick, the right-handed batter, you've got a left-handed batting catcher here in Chase Waddell. 4-0, Fargo-Moorhead leading. One on third for Milwaukee, bottom four, one out. The pitch is pulled foul. Now, the Redhawks will concede the run on the infield to get the out. Strike to Waddell. Anthony Barone, good manager there, longtime manager, Milwaukee. Had a championship a handful of years ago, did Milwaukee. Of course, the Fargo-Moorhead Redhawks and the Milkmen with history. In 2022, the Redhawks Miles Wolf Cup Championship. Redhawks put up five titles in former Northern League. But you got to get in to make another run. And a win tonight would put the Redhawks in that spot. The lefty Wicklander, the pitch, low. Now he has the ability to, again, make these left-handed batting catcher chase his stuff. There's a couple of bases open. I certainly don't want to flirt around and put guys on, but Wicklander still got that great stuff. Got to be his pitches like that. Boy, he sneaks a fastball in, and it's one and two. Just when you're thinking slide piece, Wick Flair comes with that nasty mid-90s heater, and he's up one and two. Now, Patrick Wicklander in a great spot here. Let's see if he can put one and pass the bat of Waddell. The leg kick pitch. Ooh, he went down again, and this time Waddell does not chase. No pun intended. Chase Waddell, the 2-2 the count. Juan Fernandez, veteran catcher behind the plate for the Redhawks, trying to find a pitch here. They can get out number two and keep Alec Olin at third base. 2-2 the count. Pitch. Hit in the air. This should be enough to get the run in. Well struck to center. Caught by Dylan Thomas. Alec Olin will trot in from third on the sacrifice fly. And Milwaukee is on the board, trailing it 4-1. No one else. 31st run batted into the season. It is out number two. And a key here for Patrick. Just come back now, get out number three, and let those bats get going in the top of the fifth inning. So the double by Alec Olin moves to third on the air. That run right now is unearned for Patrick Wicklander. The batter here, Edric Felix, who struck out looking against Patrick in the second inning. Now the base is empty and clear. With two outs in the bottom of four. The pitch, swing and a miss for the movement. Keeping the ball off the middle of the plate. Ball running and cutting. Yeah, Chris Coast will have decisions to make. in that who would get game one. Ball hit on the ground, third base side, played but fouled. And 0-2 the count to Felix. Four-one, Fargo Moorhead. Two strikes on Edric Felix. Should he reach, Linares would bat next. Waiting in the on-deck circle here in this turf field. Felix taking a little time, walking around the plate, climbs back in the box. They start the pitch clock, and we're set to go. Patrick Wicklander sitting on five strikeouts, one walk, one hit batter, one run, but right now the run unearned. The pitch right down the middle of home plate. He struck him out. It's a six-pack for the Wicknesty. Sixth strikeout of the game for Patrick Wicklander, and the Milkmen are out here in the fourth. They do get a run. It's unearned on one hit. There were one error and no one left on base. After four complete, Fargo Moorhead four, Milwaukee one. This is Red Hawks baseball.
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0: 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In our flagship radio home, Eli Swanson, director of broadcasting of Red Hawks baseball at Newman Outdoor Field. Sydney Wiseman working hard at that social media site. See, everybody is working. Hawks may be on the road, but everybody working back in that press box at Newman Outdoor Field. Juan Diaz entering his fifth inning of work, and Fargo Moorhead feeling pretty good tonight so far. Things can obviously change, but boy, I'll tell you, love the start of Patrick Wicklander tonight. The one run against him unearned. The bottom of last inning. Dylan Thomas, Jose Sermo, and Tripp Clark. Thomas got the big free pass. Lujano had the bloop double in the third. And with one out, Thomas coaxed a nice free pass against Juan Diaz. Just another quality at bat for Dylan. And then Sermo swung himself into the history books again for Fargo Moorhead, belting a three-run home run. And now the single-season RBI leader for Red Hawks baseball. Thomas slices one to left field, but Andy Blake comes over to make the catch. Nice cut right there. Dylan Thomas looking at that first pitch from Diaz. Good wood, but a line out to left, and here's out number one. So it brings up now the Hawks king in RBI and home runs in a season, Jose Sermo. Last night at Newman, sent one over the right field wall against a breeze. Tonight in Franklin, Wisconsin, a three-run shot. So he homered left-handed last night. He's homered right-handed today, and Sermo swings on the first offering, sends a high fly ball. Foul territory, that'll reach the seats. A spattering of fans spaced out tonight here, and well, not spaced out, just where they're sitting here at Franklin. Enjoy their baseball. And, of course, their team is closing in and locking up the first place seed in the East Division. The pitch, just a bit inside. Diaz toying with that inner half. And the ball taken inside. Mayhew Edwards calling balls and strikes tonight. The pitch and a swing and a foul again. Oh, I totally forgot. We blew right past the four. So excited about that fourth inning for Fargo Moorhead. We missed our top four. Well, this is easy. You're starting a pickup baseball game. You're grabbing four people with the initials JS. The pitch is hit on the ground towards the middle. Played perfectly, though. Yordis Valdez. Valdez makes the play, and there is out number two. Pickup baseball game, going to the park. You got like Eddie Fainter, the king in his court in softball. You know, there are only four of them. They play against entire teams. So you're playing a pickup game. You only have four people you're going to bring, and their initials are JS. Give me four JSs that you would choose. So there's your Mount Rushmore today, and sorry for the delay. We'll do it in the top of the fifth today. Clark, the batter, takes the ball down low. And let's just say Jose Sermo, well, and that would be technically off the board. We're going to assume Jose Sermo's on there, but we're going to guess for four other ones. Clark swings and fouls off his cleat. So there is your Mount Rushmore. Forgive me for all the people that have chimed in. I forgot that in the fourth inning. Thank you for reminding me. And one already coming in. I like it. Juan Soto, I think, would help you in that pickup game with four. Ball to strike on Tripp Clark, the pitch. Good eye. Tripp takes one high and away. And certainly Jose Sermo would be the, but we'll just make him our honorary JS. Clark swings and launches the ball to left field. High in the air, down the left field line, and that ball is foul. And that breeze and Tripp Clark, a little smile on his face, knows it just about had his eighth homer of the year. And Diaz got away with one there, kind of middle in. And Clark, who's got tree trunks of muscle for legs and a strong upper body, he can sit back, got that good base. And when he barrels the ball, that exit velo is something special. Diaz comes back, breaking pitch, and Clark fouls that off. That's a good foul ball, staying alive. Ravello Tire foul ball. Find those Ravello Tires at Schumacher. Jordan Spieth is a JS. Juan Soto, another good Juan Soto coming in. 2-2 pitch. Strike three called as Diaz stuck one in on Trip. Yeah, that's it for the Redhawks. They go down in order here in the fifth inning. Nothing across, and for Juan Diaz, his second strikeout of the game. 4.5 in the books from Franklin, Wisconsin. Redhawks 4, Milwaukee 1. This is Redhawks Baseball.
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0: Bottom of the fifth inning, Franklin, Wisconsin, Red Hawks leading it by a score of 4-1. Four runs, four hits, one error for the Red Hawks, a run on a couple of hits, one error for Milwaukee. Again, that run unearned. And Fargo-Moorhead, just as we reach the middle parts of this game, can the big Wick continue what he's doing? Nice start so far. Six strikeouts in the game for Patrick Wicklander, one walk and one hit batsman. So Wicklander here in the bottom of five will face Carlos Linares, Charlie Marion, and Yordis Valdez. The Mount Rushmore top four, like Eddie Fainter and the King in his court, you're taking four people in a pickup game. Who are you grabbing for that pickup game? The first pitch, swinging a foul off Juan Fernandez, with the initials JS to honor Jose Sermo, as he became the Red Hawks single-season RBI record holder tonight with a three-run home run surpassing Daryl Montley. So JS, Jerry Seinfeld you'd bring in that pickup game. Well, he played softball in Seinfeld. I think he swung a decent. Don, you're right on it. Oh, Don's on fire. Johan Santana. Yes, that might be a lock. Juan Soto's good. Jason Sudeikis. The pitch, jazzed a bit inside. Jessica, good to have you on board, says, you know, I'm taking for my pickup game, Julia Stiles. Well, she played soccer in that one movie with Heath Ledger. Here's a swing and a foul to the right side. That ball is out of play. Got some Red Hawks fans on this Labor Day weekend cheering on their team in Franklin, Wisconsin. Chad, good to have you. The ballpark. Carla chiming in tonight. My pickup. I'm getting four players that I'd pick up for pickup game. John Stamos, athlete, actor. Swing and a miss, and Patrick Wicklander. That's seven down so far. Not seven up, seven down in the game. His seventh strikeout tonight. And as I said, Patrick Wicklander looks like he's trying to make a case to say, hey, if we get in the postseason, I'm your guy. And Patrick Wicklander has found just a lot of good stuff, and good for him. It's a big arm, triple-A arm, seven strikeouts tonight, one away here in the bottom of the fifth, and here's Charlie Marion. And Marion takes a clean strike. Jimmy Stewart. Well, all of a sudden we went from Juan Soto to Jerry Seinfeld, Julia Stiles, and Jimmy Stewart. I love it. And no wrong, technically, no wrong answers, but intriguing. Marion swings and fouls away. Keep pitching with the lead. Patrick Wicklander pitching ahead. Junior Spivey. Matt, good to have you on in Florida tonight, tuning in to Red Hawks baseball. Red Hawks leading Milwaukee 4-1. The pitch popped up and out of play. Yeah, the key, especially when you have the stuff that the big Wick has. If you're consistently 0-2, 1-2, you're going to see strikeouts reach double digits tonight. And he has been 0-2, 1-2 the last several innings. So it's no secret we're seeing the strikeouts. And there's a check swing. Did not go around. Not a bad pitch, period. By the way, Wicklander Off-speed pitch, Aaron Marion's going to take time out and think about this and reset. I love the Marion kid. Young ball player mentioned from Franklin High School, Franklin native. You know, got a couple of knocks against the Red Hawks in Fargo at Newman Outdoor Field, the last series between these two teams. Left-handed batter against the left-hander, Patrick Wicklander. Wicklander ahead in this count. 1-2. Yordis Valdez, top of the order, waits on deck. Wick sitting on 7 strikeouts in the game already. The pitch is right down the middle. Strike 3 called, and that's number 8 for Wick Nesty. They mentioned he is pitching downhill tonight, and for a guy that's got the goods, we are seeing that big stuff from Patrick Wicklander. Had a strikeout in the first, 2 in the second, 1 in the third, 2 in the fourth. He's added 2 here in the fifth inning. 8 strikeouts in 4 2/3 innings. It brings up Yordis Valdez. And the pitch is a spinning pitch down and in. What 4 JS's would you grab for a pickup game? John Smoltz. Soto, Smoltz, Santana, and Jerry Seinfeld. The pitch is low, 2-0. Another trivia. What person on the field in Franklin has homered off John Smoltz? 2 of the count on Yordis Valdez. And now Patrick, all of a sudden, from pitching 0-2, 1-2 consistently, is down 3 balls and no strikes with a 4-1 lead. You don't want to fool around with Valdez, walk him, and have to face Delvin Perez, who could do damage. So Patrick, one of those hiccups here, he's just going to have to come back. Valdez, speaking of guys with major experience, and there's a 4-pitch walk. So he wasn't coming anywhere near Valdez, so a 4-pitch walk for Patrick Wicklander is second of the game. The answer there would be Chris Coast. And MJ chiming in says, yep, Chris Coast homered off John Smoltz. So a 2-out runner. Have we got our JT Snow is a great call. Jace, yeah. Perez the batter, swings and chops the ball to third, played by Fuentes, goes the short way to second, and Patrick Wicklander comes right back in a 1-pitch, able to yield that third out. That's it for Milwaukee. No runs, no hits. One man left on base. We have played 5 tonight. Our score, Fargo-Moorhead 4, Milwaukee 1. 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
11: Let's go back to the yard. Here's Jack Michaels.
0: Well, we go to the top of the sixth inning on a nice night here in Franklin, Wisconsin. The Red Hawks in game one of this four-gamer. And the one thing that matters tonight, as it does every year, get a ticket to the postseason. Pretty simple. You have 100 games, well, scheduled 100 games. Some teams will be playing 99 this year, but 100 games. And that's your chance to be one of the four teams. Now, in essence, you would love the number one spot. Technically, the way the association is set up, and there's not, a clean way to do this, you try to reward a team that wins the division. But the reward is, and we get a new call of the bullpen presented by Kia of Fargo. Mickey Sheets is on here in the top of the sixth inning, and Sheets has fallen behind Tucapita Marcano, so Sheets is on. The day is done for Juan Diaz. The reward is you win the division, you choose your first-round opponent. Swing and a miss, Sheets bringing the heat. The worry that it gets, because, again, it's a best-of-three, and you want a team to have at least one gate in the postseason, that's where you kind of lose a little bit of the reward. The reward is choosing a team, but what brings it back is that first game is scheduled on the road. There's a strike, 2-2 to count. So that's the kicker. Yeah, you win the division, great. You choose your opponent by how you match up, great. But if you lose that first game, and a swing and a miss, says Sheets, puts one past Marcano. You lose that first game, and all of a sudden, the Avalanche goes back on you. You're only one loss away from getting knocked out of the postseason. So, again, are there easier ways or better ways? Well, yeah, certainly we've talked about that before. You just, the first round, all three games, if needed, would be at the higher seeds field. Well, that's great, but, again, it also takes away a potential gate and a playoff gate for another team. First offering is away to Juan Fernandez. Again, as I mentioned, Cleburne made the announcement that they would be at home in game number one Wednesday. Fernandez swings and lines one foul, but they said, you know what, with all due respect to a long travel for not just them, but the other team on game one, they will stay in the Midwest. You know, they finished their season in Kane County, and if Milwaukee chooses Cleburne to play game one, well, then Cleburne will just drive from Geneva, Illinois, to Franklin here, Franklin, Wisconsin, and get set for the postseason. Ball outside, couple of balls and a strike on Jimmy. Juan Fernandez 1-for-2 with an RBI tonight. The pitch, ooh, nice pitch. Him sliding in, down and in, swinging a miss. Mickey Sheets, left-handed. Anthony Barone, you know, they're so full in pitchers, so many great arms. You know, the Red Hawks have two big arms from Milwaukee. You know, Chalice and Matt Walker, that's how thick the Milkmen have been in good arms. He had a couple, they're good lefties. Excuse me, Bautista as well. Red Hawks have a few former Milkmen. Fernandez sees the ball up, swings and fouls it off to the right. As far as the West goes, Lake Country jumped out to an 8-0 lead on Sioux City. But again, it is in Oconomowoc, where a small ballpark, Fernandez pulls the ball foul, where runs can fluctuate. Well, Sioux City's put up 5 runs, and they only trail 8-5 in the top of the fourth tonight. Kansas City leading Winnipeg 12-1 in the bottom of the fourth inning. Fernandez puts a good swing on one, drives the ball down the left field line. This is going to be extra bases for Juan Fernandez. Jimmy on his way to second. It's a one-out double for Juan, and Fernandez a 3-hit night here in Franklin. Juan Fernandez, his 15th double of the season. All right, Jimmy getting hot right now. Kansas City with a win tonight, and they're up 12-1 over Winnipeg, would put them at 57 wins. And that would clinch the West. Lincoln leading Sioux Falls 1-0 in the fourth. Kane County up 2-1 on Cleburne in the sixth. Batter here, Brian Fuentes. The pitch, Sheets throws high for a ball. Checking the runner at second, and the pitch home. Hit high in the air on the infield. Who wants it? Wynn playing with it. Delvin Perez, and the ball drops between Perez and the second baseman, Yordis Valdez, and the Red Hawks catch a break. So Milwaukee, their middle infielders coming in behind the mound to converge on that catch. Obviously, you had a couple of I got it's and no I you take it's. And the two collide, and the ball drops in. So Fuentes will reach on an error. The error will be given to, well, shortstop Delvin Perez. But Yordis Valdez came in. And obviously the two did not, both were going for it. Little Red Hawk first and second. One out, here's Aiden Byrne. And the second error of the game for Milwaukee, and now A.J. Shugel, pitching coach for Milwaukee, out to chat with Mickey Sheets and his battery mate, Chase Waddell. Well, look, can you add some here in the middle? The Red Hawks had that four-piece in the third, the Sermo three-run home run, and the Fernandez RBI hit. Milwaukee scoring their run in the fourth inning, but Red Hawks, see if they can't get a little separation here in the sixth inning. Aiden Byrne takes a strike. Burnsy at 9-hole. See if he can't flip this up to the top to Jesus Lujano. Aiden Byrne. Struck the ball well in the second. A deep fly ball to center. Takes a pitch inside for a ball. Mayhew Edwards calling balls and strikes tonight. Mickey Sheets facing Juan Diaz, who went five innings of work. He's on the hook. Burns swings, little tapper to third. It is a foul ball. Mayhew Edwards right on top of that, the home plate umpire. Diaz goes five innings. Four runs yielded. And three of those earned. Diaz today walked three in the game. And a couple of strikeouts. And four hits. Again, Juan came in, nine-game winner. His final start of the regular season. Patrick Wicklander's final start of the regular season tonight. It's a Friday night, so you look at Saturday, Sunday, Monday, Tuesday. 5 days from now, if everything works out, the Red Hawks would play game one. So if it's truly that rotation, it's as if the Fargo Moorhead Red Hawks without, you know, Chris Coast will let us know. Things can change, but if it's a standard rotation and days off, you'd be looking at maybe a Patrick Wicklander opening up Wednesday. However, if the Red Hawks clinch, the pitch on the way, Burns swings, ground ball left side, backhanded and short by Perez, goes the short way to third, and Dalvin Perez able to get Fernandez out at third. A very athletic play by Dalvin Perez, and the hole at short, number one, took a hit away from Aiden Byrne. As that ball swung on the carpet over there, Perez goes to his knees and then just popped up. Fernandez giving a look, and he tossed to third in time. 6-5 and a put out, two away. Fielder's choice for Byrne. And we go to the top of the order in Jesus Lujano. Red Hawks with Fuentes in second, Byrne at first. You could make a case saying, oh, they must be setting up for possibly a Wicklander start next Wednesday. Maybe. But if the Red Hawks clinch and they go Chalice, Walker, and then Monday, you've already clinched, you don't know what the Hawks will do there. That might be a rest day or a bullpen day or maybe a Cater Key, what have you. And that would mean Kyle Krieger would have a load of rest. And would you start a Kyle Krieger on Wednesday next week, and then come back with the Wicklanders? There are a lot of things to discuss for Fargo Moorhead, but getting in is key number one. Lujano the batter, and a strike for Mickey Sheets. But that is also the luxury that you have by clinching earlier. The pitch on the way, down and away. I mentioned Jose Sermo's homer tonight. So now just a couple of home runs away from the career lead against Jabari Henry. And unfortunately tonight, Jabari Henry, trying to get back to third base, was hurt as the ball fouled away here from Lujano and was down for several minutes, about 5-6 minutes. And unfortunately, a golf cart had to come out and take Jabari off the field tonight. That is certainly not what you want for a good man, good player, and hopefully Jabari is all right and can recover. 1-2 the count, and Lujano scrapes a slow hopper to the right side, fielded, and a quick toss to first in time for the out as Valdez able to make the play. The Red Hawks are out here in the top of the sixth. No runs, one hit, one error, and two left. We go to the bottom half of the sixth inning. Fargo-Moorhead 4, Milwaukee 1. This is Red Hawks baseball.
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0: We go to the bottom half of the sixth inning. Red Hawks with a 4-1 lead. Nothing determined yet, but boy, if Patrick Wicklander just continues his stuff, man, he has looked sharp. And Patrick's looked sharp on a number of outings. In fact, ironically or coincidentally, and again, Wick has put together several, you know, great starts, but one of his best starts he's put together this year has been against Milwaukee in Franklin, and he's doing it again tonight. 4-1, Fargo-Moorhead the lead. Andy Blake leads things off. Blake, Olin, and Dorshing here in the bottom half of the sixth inning. So Wicklander sitting on 8 punchouts in the game today, delivers a ball just a bit low. 8 strikeouts, 2 walks, 1 hit batsman, 1 run that's been unearned. Blake today has flied out to left and grounded to short. The pitch popped him up, and this one will reach the seats. Another Ravello tire foul ball. Gerald Saltalamacchia. That's another JS. Craig, good to have you in. We mentioned our Mount Rushmore. What 4 people would you choose for your pickup game in baseball? Pitch misses outside. Couple of balls and a strike at Andy Blake with the initials JS. Good call, Craig. Alec Olin waits on deck, then Griffin Dorshing. So numbers 3, 4, and 5 in this lineup. There's ball 3. Comes down to shoe tops. Again, the Red Hawks last night in that win in Fargo at Newman Outdoor Field got 6 innings out of starter Parker Harm, trying to get a good solid quality start here tonight in Franklin. Swing and a miss, strike 2. Good high heat right there. Nice velo for Patrick. Now you come back with that 4-seam up. You take that slider down to the shoes, maybe go a little soft away. He's been able to have a good pitch mix tonight. But the Red Hawks went Parker Harm last night in the Beamer for an inning. Mason Pelio was sharp and then finished out with Tyler Jeans. 3-2 the count. Payoff pitch is hit high in the air. Playable. The wind is going to bring this somewhere. Fernandez circling, and he's unable to bring it in. Well, enough of a breeze tonight that is affecting balls, yes. Juan Fernandez circled back to the right side, the Red Hawks dugout, which is on the first base side here at Franklin Field. And breeze kind of blowing in from right center, and Juan started going back, came back around, and unfortunately, unable to get it. Now, I believe they're going to assess Juan with an error just for that fact about that breeze, but new life for Andy Blake. See if Patrick can come back and make a big pitch. Nope, missed high, and he walked it. So, unfortunately, the Fargo-Moorhead Redhawks had a chance to put one away right there, out number one. Instead, Wick goes high, and a leadoff walk for Milwaukee. And Wicklander has showed resilience anytime he's either A, hit a batter, B, walked a batter, has come back to get an out pitch on the next batter. Drew Ward, one of the great Redhawks, the hitting coach for Milwaukee, is the first base coach for the Milkman, but again, one of the great Redhawks. First offering on the way, grounded foul off the bat of Alec Olin. Olin today was hit by a pitch in the first, doubled his last at bat in the fourth inning, then moved to third on that same swing on an error on Dylan Thomas in center. A.O. also a tough man to double off because he runs well, but also hits the ball hard. Talk about a turf infield. Can Wicklander induce something that instead just high gas, a swing and a foul tip, strike two. 0-2 the count on Alec Olin. He is certainly beloved and found a home in Franklin, Wisconsin for these Milkmen. Kansas City leading Winnipeg 14-1 in the fifth. They get a win tonight by the Monarchs and they sew up the number one seed in the West Division. They got in the fifth inning in Sioux Falls. Lincoln leading 1-0 over the Canaries. Wicklander, the pitch home, and it misses away. Lake Country up 8-0 on Sioux City. And the Explorers score 5 in the third, 4 in the fourth, and they've taken a 9-8 lead in Oconomowoc. Move to first. First disengagement. The runner at first, Andy Blake. How about that? And again, not surprising in the fact that at that ballpark in Oconomowoc, Wisconsin, that short porch in center, ball jumps out of there. Not uncommon to see some high runs and big crooked numbers up, and that's what we're seeing tonight for Sioux City. The pitch, kind of backdoor him with that slider, just didn't come in enough. And the count evens at 2 balls and 2 strikes on Alec Olin. Griffin Dorshing waits on deck. Wicklander again sitting on those 8 strikeouts tonight, trying to put away Alec Olin. Here comes a pitch. Hit foul. Gary and Chicago in Rosemont, Illinois tonight, just outside of O'Hare Airport. The Railcats lead the Dogs 8-4. Those two teams have been mathematically eliminated from the postseason. Gary made a little push in the second half, but Cleburne kind of fended off the Cats to secure that 4th seed. 2-2 the count remains. Wicklander versus Olin. Been a good at bat so far here for A.O. Wicklander trying to find that right pitch, and there it is, a strike 3 called. Strikeout number 9 for Wick Flair. And there's one out here in the bottom of the 6th inning. 9 strikeouts tonight for the kid they called Wick Nasty in college at Arkansas. Man alive. That stuff electric tonight. Bottom of the zone. Good movement. Knee high. Close enough to get Mayhew Edwards' right arm. And now Dorshing, who Patrick Wicklander has really squared up tonight. And Wicklander has struck out Dorshing. Dorshing, a 270, 280 hitter, 58 RBIs, 21 bombs on the year, 28 doubles. But Wicklander struck Griffin out in the first on 3 pitches, then struck him out in the 4th on 4. Now facing Dorshing here in the bottom of the 6th. The pitch starts him off with a strike in that outer half. Well, you get big Griffin Dorsching, who could double as a collegiate tight end. Big, strong, strapping, right-handed batting first sinker for Milwaukee. Got that spread-out stance, weight back, hands back, pitch, swing, and a miss, strike two, but Wicklander continues to miss his bat, and he's up 0-2 on Griffin here in the bottom of the sixth inning. 4-1, Fargo-Moorhead leading. A win tonight by the Red Hawks clinches them a playoff berth. Runner at first is Blake, and the pitch, Dorsing swings and sends a fly ball to shallow right field. Lujano coming in to make the catch, and there is out number two. And now it's about getting out. Strikeouts are fun for Patrick, but if you can get outs early in counts, you'll take that too. Extends your game. Two men out. The batter is Chase Waddell. And back to what we talked about earlier, leadoff walk to Andy Blake. And anytime something like that's happened tonight, boy, Patrick Wicklander's come back to get outs, and he's done it again here in the sixth. Can he get one past Chase Waddell, who is 0-for-1 with a sacrifice fly? Breaking pitch low, delayed steal attempt, throw down to second, not in time. And a stolen base for Andy Blake. The Hawks leading by just those three runs. Now Milwaukee steals themselves into scoring position. Blake, good athlete. Chatting with Aiden Byrne out there at short. A Wicklander. Yeah, that runner in second's in the corner of his eye, but he's focused on getting Chase Waddell, this left-handed batting catcher. The pitch is an off-speed pitch low. 2-0 the count. And I'm sure for Chris Coast, if he'll use whatever he's got to use when you have a clinching situation in ball three, 3-0, if you have a clinching situation that develops here, you go grab it and use whatever arms you can. I mean, Wicklander has more than done his job on the start today. 5 2/3 innings of one unearned run yielded, but right now is in danger. 3-0 pitch is a strike. A walk here brings the tying run to home plate in the bottom of the sixth. So can he come back here and get this out of Waddell? On deck again, Edric Felix. Andy Blake, the runner at second. Three balls, one strike to count on Waddell. The pitch, swing, and a ground ball foul. Now he's come back to string it out 3-2. Now, you clinch tonight, not that you're going to change too much, but that changes a lot of thought. You're talking about fresh arms, that you have the ability once you clinch to set rotations, that you got to win it first, and a lot of ball game left here tonight. 3-2 the count on Waddell. The payoff pitch coming, popped up. And is it playable? Wind is blowing it towards that Milwaukee dugout, and it's a souvenir of the crowd. Wow, it's a fun, active crowd here at Franklin Field. Well, not just American Association. We're monitoring Red Hawks, obviously trying to get in, but, you know, the Minnesota Twins on the south side of Chicago this weekend. Mac Daddy, Mac Gray, formerly with the Fargo-Moorhead Red Hawks clubhouse, now with the Chicago White Sox. And his White Sox with a 4-0 lead on the Twins in the bottom of the seventh. Let's do it again. 3-2 the count. Payoff pitch is high. He walked him. And the tying run comes to home plate for Milwaukee here in the bottom of the sixth inning. That might bring a little trip to the mound, a little visit here. See if the Red Hawks get anybody up. So for Patrick Wicklander, going to have a meeting with his manager, Chris Coast, in the infield. For Wicklander, his fourth walk of the game, again sitting on 9 strikeouts tonight. Now the man due up, Edric Felix, he is caught looking twice tonight. 2 of his 9 strikeouts against Felix. So Chris Coast, a couple of words here of calming influence and saying we're good, we're fine. Let's go get this third out. done a great job, get us through six, and there's action in that bullpen for Fargo-Moorhead. Looks like the flame-throwing Justin Lopez getting loose for Fargo-Moorhead. Out number three. Can he get it here in the sixth? Tying run, Felix at the plate. Hendrick with the 0-for-2 tonight, now batting just .211 on the year. See if Patrick can get ahead. Man, that's a good pitch. Fastball right down the middle. Strike one. Night fallen on Franklin Field. That big scoreboard in left center of the berm illuminating this ballpark. Big parking lot behind there. There's a check swing. Did he go? No. 1-1 the count. Use that scoreboard. It's reversible. So at times they, when they show movies, they'll have people like a drive-in movie that'll park in the big lot behind the berm in left field and watch a movie on the other side of that scoreboard. Check swing again. Did he go? Hendrick Felix. You've seen that nasty slider by Patrick Wicklander. Two on. Two out. Hawks leading 4-1. The pitch just a bit high and away. Fargo-Moorhead getting all their runs in the third inning. That three-run home run by Jose Sermo and added another one on. Is a hot fastball hit on the ground left side, fielded by Byrne. He makes the diving stop, but unable to get it out at any of the bases. So this inning continues in an infield hit by Hendrick Felix. Now the tying run is on base here in the bottom of the sixth. And that brings up Carlos Linares, who's 0-for-2. Again, the Redhawks, if they win, they clinch a spot in the postseason. Felix put that in a great spot in that hole at short. One thing Aiden Byrne did, made the great dive, got a stop, so he prevents a run from scoring. Hawks don't get the out. But again, Aiden Byrne, smart play by the young shortstop, prevents the run from scoring. So the bases and the sacks all full of milkmen here in the bottom half of inning number six. And the night's going to be done for Patrick Wicklander. So we're going to have a pitching change and a break in the action. This pitching change presented by Kia Fargo. We'll tell you about the righty when we come back. Bases loaded, pitching change. Tying run at first for Milwaukee. Bottom six, Hawks 4, Milwaukee 1. This is Red Hawks Baseball.
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20: Let's go back to the yard. 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
0: Well, Patrick Wicklander, and trust me, Patrick Wicklander, very solid tonight. And would love to see Patrick get through six innings tonight against Milwaukee, especially how strong the big Wick was throwing tonight. But he runs into a little bit of issue here in the sixth. And those free passes are a part of it. That's the one area that there's no defense for, number one. And so Wicklander with two walks and an infield single here in the bottom of the sixth inning. So the Red Hawks have called upon Justin Lopez, the hard-throwing right-hander. Lopez is on. First pitch is a fastball up and in. Lopez consistently 9-7, 9-8 in that neighborhood, one of the big arms in the league. Carlos Lenar is the better. Wicklander leaves with the 9 strikeouts in the game. The pitch, ball 2 outside. And now it comes down to the bullpen stepping up. Converted position player, turn pitcher, and it's a high ceiling for Lopez, 20 strikeouts and 13 in the third innings. But needs to find a strike here as he's fallen behind.

0: and three milkmen left on the porch. After six complete, Fargo-Moorhead had four, Milwaukee one. This is Red Hawks baseball.
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0: Well, we've reached the top of the seventh inning. The Fargo-Moorhead Red Hawks pitching. Oh, it helps when you get three-run homers, too. Red Hawks got one of those and an RBI hit from Juan Fernandez. Sermo hits the three-run homer. Hawks have scored in one inning. Milwaukee has scored in one inning. The Red Hawks scored four in the third. Milwaukee scored one in the fourth, an unearned run. 4-1 as we go to the top of the seventh inning. Mickey Sheets, come on for Milwaukee. He's the second pitcher used by Milkman. Juan Diaz got the start. Well, for Patrick Wicklander, Justin Lopez comes in, induces a ground ball to Fuentes to end the bottom of the sixth inning. And the line looks pretty special tonight as Matt Kroon, the Kroon dog, leading it off in a Red Hawk seventh. Kroon, Thomas, and Sermo takes the ball inside. But a tremendous line for Patrick. There's ball two. And the question now, can the Fargo-Moorhead Red Hawks add on? Can they get a little bit of late inning insurance tonight? 2-0 pitch. Kroon sends one right to Delvin Perez at short. DP up with it, throws on to first, and there is out number one. With third ground ball hit by Kroon to Perez. Gotta bring up Dylan Thomas. Wicklander, 5 2/3 innings. 3 hits, 1 run, unearned, 9 strikeouts, and 5 walks in the game. So the walks, yeah, that's a crooked number. But they didn't come back to haunt him. Thomas takes a strike with 9 strikeouts, impressive. And it just, when the Red Hawks needed someone to come out, make a statement for the mound tonight, Thomas swings and launches one foul down the left field line. So Sheets coming right at Dylan Thomas, 2 strikes, with Sermo on deck. Here's the pitch. Dylan, little check me, excuse me, chopper left side of the infield, fielded, quick toss across, in time for the out. Hendrick Felix coming in. Normally that big shift on Dylan Thomas, a little check swing dribbler to the left side of the infield, usually results in an infield hit for DT. We saw him have a double on a ball like that before, but that time with 2 strikes, Felix wasn't as exaggerated over on the pull side and was able to make the play. And now with Jose Sermo due up, Anthony Barone's going to come out and make a pitching change. We got a break in the action here tonight at Franklin Field in Franklin, Wisconsin. Mickey's Sheets Night is done. We'll tell you about the new arm when we return. This pitching change presented by Kia of Fargo. It's a Kia Fargo call to the bullpen. Top of the seventh, two outs. We break. It's Fargo Moorhead 4, Milwaukee 1.

0: One. 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
0: Well, the Kia Cardinal bullpen, Hunter Bryan, is on here for Milwaukee in the top of the seventh inning. So Andy Sheets goes an inning and two-thirds tonight. He had a strikeout in tonight's game. Did not walk a batter. Yielded one hit, but no runs. And the Red Hawks leading 4-1 in the top of the seventh inning. This game has moved around along a little bit, and hopefully that continues that way. The Red Hawks trying to just punch that ticket and give the fans at Fargo-Moorhead and surrounding area big reason to come on out to Newman Outdoor Field next Wednesday. That's when game one would be of the postseason. Who the Red Hawks would play, we do not know that. We can assume some things and make some educated guesses. Here's Jose Sermo against Hunter Bryant. The pitch on the way. Sermo takes a pitch inside. Sermo belting a three-run home run back in the top of the third inning. The pitch, swing and a high fly ball right side towards the Red Hawks dugout, and it is in the stands. That three-run home run gave Jose the new single-season RBI record for Fargo-Moorhead, now with 104 runs batted in. In a single season, should the Red Hawks clinch? It's not like the Red Hawks can just get everybody rest the rest of this series. You know, they've got a couple of extra bonus position players. So Jose going to get some more at-bats in this series against Milwaukee. Hunter Bryant, Hawks have seen him before. Good young right-hander, above average velocity. That ball, Jose called time. That wood kind of rang in his hand, so he's flexed that hand out, trying to get some of that feeling back, and he's set to go. Two outs here in the seventh, and good eye. Jose sees that cut low. Righty, lefty, he's homered from both sides of the plate the last two nights. And when Sermo starts homering, he tends to bunch him up. We saw that at the beginning of the year. Certainly had a stint, you know, a quarter to halfway into the season. Takes one across the whiskers. Ball three. Sioux Falls leading Lincoln 3-1. That's in the bottom of the sixth inning. Sioux City with that nine. Oh, nope. Lake Country has come back to tie Sioux City 9-9 in the fifth. Sermo's swinging a foul back. That has the makings tonight in Oconomowoc of just two big crooked numbers on it, the way that thing is going. Lake Country was up 8-0. Sioux City scores 9 unanswered. Now Lake Country has put three on to tie, or put another one up to tie it. 9-9. Bryan versus Sermo. The pitch hit sharply and hard, but foul. Towards the Red Hawks bullpen up the right field line. Two teams at it again tomorrow night. Game two of this series. Eric Chalice, scheduled starter for Fargo-Moorhead tomorrow. See what Jose can do. Can get something barrel up here. The right-hander Hunter Bryan into the motion, the pitch. Sermo puts a swing on one to right field. Hit high and hard and off the fence in right field. Sermo rounding first. He's digging for second. Here comes the toss, and Jose will step on second base with a two-out double here in the top of the seventh inning. An absolute laser, the kind of ball that'll part your hair. Rocket double off that right field wall by the Sermonator. And for Jose Sermo, not only hitting his 33rd home run this year earlier, now he's got 20 doubles to go along with it. By the way, Sermo also has a triple. He's closing in on the extra base mark as well for Fargo-Moorhead. And now a visit to the mound. They brought Sheets out to turn Sermo to the left-hand side, and Jose feeling good. He got to second base and just trying to keep flexible out there. He went and did a couple of push-ups on top of the second base bag. So they'll leave the right-hander Hunter Bryan in, facing the right-handed batting Tripp Clark. Of course. Left-hander Cody Templeton pitching tomorrow for Milwaukee, so two lefties going at it. And then former Red Hawk Angelo Cabral going on Sunday against Matt Walker. Monday's couple of TBDs to be determined. So can the Red Hawks, who put up three runs last night with two outs, score with two outs here tonight in the top of the seventh? Clark is swinging a foul away. Chris Coast, ball boy didn't come out and get it. Coaster says, I guess I will come over for my third base box. Clark struck out in the second. Well-struck ball in the third inning off the wall and or glove of Andy Blake in left field, ruled an error. Clark takes a breaking pitch and fouls away. And then Tripp caught looking in the fifth. So officially he's 0 for 3 with a run scored today in this game. Again, Hawks leading 4-1. That fifth run would feel awfully good if you're a Red Hawks fan. But Clark at the plate, Bryan the pitch. Tripp, big swing and a miss. He got him. Big heat from Hunter Bryan, a strikeout, and the Red Hawks are out here in the seventh. No runs ahead. Red Hawks lead one on. We've reached the seventh inning stretch, and it's presented to you by Dairy Queen. Dairy Queen's seventh inning stretch. Bottom of the seventh coming up. Our score remains Fargo-Moorhead 4, Milwaukee 1. 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
0: Up the chef, James Cook, producing our game tonight on the radio side. Eli Swanson, director of broadcasting, Redhawks baseball. To Newman is Justin Lopez. Stays in the game, bottom of the seventh inning. The party feels good because the Redhawks, you know, they put the four runs up in the third inning. They lead to 4-1. Patrick Wicklander was sharp, had a little hiccup in the sixth, but bailed out by Lopez coming in to get the out. But now you're thinking, okay, 4-1. Here's a well-struck ball to left field, and at the fence line, making the catch is Matt Kroon. Boy, the kids thought they had a souvenir on the berm, and Kroon Dog, backpedaling, makes the catch on the wall. That's Charlie Marion. And tonight, the way the wind is blowing, kind of in from right center towards the left field line, off a left-hander's bat going the opposite way, you get some flight and some exit velo, and the wind actually aids the ball. Speaking of left-handed batter, here's Yordis Valdez, swinging left-handed against the right-hander Lopez. Big arm Lopez misses away. So you feel good because the Redhawks, they pitched it well. I mean, Wicklander had 9 strikeouts, 5 walks, but one run that was unearned. The Hawks have put the ball in play a little bit. There's a ball slapped to the left field, and that's going to drop in for possibly extra bases. Kroon backhands it down the corner. Going to have to field that and get that back in, but a one-out double for Yordis Valdez. The point being, that as much as you feel good about how the game has rolled so far, you are just a couple of batters for Milwaukee, and they certainly have still 8 outs to play with and down only 3 runs. So this comes down to Lopez, comes down to the bullpen arms. Here's Delvin Perez. The pitch, Steve, right one. Justin Lopez. It's that ball in his mitt, grabs that right hand, puts it on that ball, grip and rip, and a breaking pitch. Perez jammed, chopper to short, played by Aiden Byrne. Perez can run, but Byrnesy able to get that ball across for out number 2. Redhawks will trade that base for an out. On to third goes Yordis Valdez, and now Andy Blake. Now, who's playing the best ball heading towards the postseason? Yes, you can. I mean, Kansas City dropped a couple of games to Sioux City here recently, but, you know, they're obviously in play as Lopez nips the knees for a strike. The Redhawks finally snapped a 5-game skid with their win last night, and they hope to kind of turn that around. They've backed up now a couple of good games. Lopez facing Blake. Blake 0 for 2 with a walk. The pitch, and spins outside. Sioux Falls is a little bit of a juggernaut. You know, their stadium they play in, the ball kind of jumps down the sides. They've obviously got batters that can swing and put runs on the board. You know, Cleburne's won 7 of their last 10. Good block here by Juan Fernandez on a breaking pitch down. A ball to Andy Blake. Winnipeg, I guess, would fit in that category. You know, they won 7 of their last 10. And the Redhawks could very well be facing Winnipeg in the playoffs first round. Front door action there, and just misses. 3-1 the count. Alec Olin waits on deck. 4-1, Redhawks lead, bottom 7, and the Milkmen with a man at third base and 2 outs. Milwaukee has stranded 7 runners on base tonight. See if Lopez can come back with a big strike. It's outside. He walked it, man. Again, the tying run in play comes to the plate here for Milwaukee in the bottom of the seventh inning. The Red Hawks 3-7 in their last 10 games. Sioux Falls 5-5 in their last 10. Kansas City 5-5 in their last 10. The batter, Alec Olin, AO today, been hit by a pitch. He's doubled and caught looking. Lopez, the pitch. Big swing, big velo. Boy, mid-upper 90s, Lopez. Fun to see that gun reach 97. And Justin Lopez can stay on it. And we saw him touch for a couple of knocks, at Newman. Recently, and batters going the opposite way, and Olin late on that one fouls it back. 0-2 on Alec Olin. Good man, Alec Olin. Of course, fans loved him here at Newman Outdoor Field. They love him here in Franklin, Wisconsin. Right now, Red Hawks fans say, Alec, we love you, but Justin Lopez, can you get out number three? The pitch, oh, high and tight. So does Justin Lopez throw some heat, mid-up 90, up and in, to drop something down and away? Lujano in right field, poised and ready if something comes opposite way his way. Runners at first and third for Milwaukee. The pitch, and Olin swings again and fouls. Just trying to stay in the at-bat. Lake Country, you wonder, because, again, the shortness of that field plays a factor in Oconomowoc. Just, 370 to center, just that short porch. Ball and two strikes in Alec Olin. 4-1 Red Hawks lead. Bottom seven, two out, two on for the Milkman. The pitch, low. Milwaukee has the arms. Their lineup is certainly good enough. Now, tonight the Red Hawks have been able to hold them down thus far. But boy, do they have the pitching. And you got to earn yourself past the Milkmen. So in that East Division, they're going to be a juggernaut. Olin again swings and fouls off the fastball. Lopez just rearing back, throwing the old number one. Kansas City? The Red Hawks have played the Monarchs tough this year. Yeah, they got obviously arms. They got bats. They can get that down. But the Red Hawks have proven that they can win at Legends Field on the road, if it ever comes to that. It's going to be a good postseason. It all begins next Wednesday night. Let's do it. 2-2. Swing and a foul. And Olin just putting swings on it. Guy Lopez, boy, if you got something with that arm, and again, this young, I mean, his ceiling, we talked about, is so high. Once he gets and grasps all of that, I mean, it's a guy that you could see it at another level. But, boy, if he ever had something that was a contrast, like a massive change, here's a throw to first. Remember Trevor Hoffman, who threw hard like that and then had that devastating changeup on that mix? Man, you would. Right now, he is just coming in saying, here's my best, Alec. Hit me if you can. We'll see what they come with again on 2-2. The 2-2 pitch, sunk it down, and Olin again. I'm going to spoil pitches. I'm going to stay alive and at bat until I can maybe find a way to get this thing in the turf in the outfield. Hawks leading 4-1. And Lopez climbs back in that hill, peers into his battery mate, Juan Fernandez. Valdez, the runner at third. Andy Blake on at second. 4-1, Red Hawks lead, two out, bottom seven. And again, Olin takes the heat and fouls it back. And be careful, too. Even if you went to some spiked slider, you run the risk also with the runner at third. Maybe with that breeze blowing in a little bit from right center, you can elevate, see if you can get Alec to chase something high and hit it. High for a fly ball. 2-2 pitch. Oh, he spins it off front side, and it's a ground ball and a base hit into left field by Alec Olin. Valdez comes in to score, and Milwaukee has cut the deficit in half. It's now 4-2, Fargo-Moorhead. As good as an at-bat as you're going to find, Olin just continued to not quit an at-bat. He fought off a number of pitches and then got a little front door spin action, able to open up front side, hit it in that 5-6 hole. And on this carpet, you know, enough lumber on that, that just shoots right into left field. A good piece of hitting right there by Alec Olin. And we've got a tight one tonight. Again, the Red Hawks, they are a win away from clinching a postseason berth. They're going to have to earn it. Here's Griffin Dorsching. And he takes the slider away. Well, Patrick Wicklander is able to put away Dorsching, who can ruin your night with one swing, by the way. Wicklander had him struck out twice and got him to fly out. Pickoff play at second to Capita Marcano. There, the tag applied at Andy Blake. He's back in the bag. What a matchup, these two teams. Milwaukee came into Fargo a handful of days ago and swept the Red Hawks at Newman Outdoor Field. Red Hawks trying to take game one of this series. Lopez gets the borderline call. Quick to the plate, not much below. Bottom of the zone strike. Tying run. On base, Dorsching swings and lofts the ball high in the air behind first. Sorbo makes the catch in foul ground down the right field line. And there is out number three. Well, the Milwaukee Milkmen get a run on a couple of hits and leave two on base. We're through seven tonight from Franklin, Wisconsin. Our score now, Fargo-Moorhead 4, Milwaukee 2. 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
0: Top of the eighth inning. And the Fargo-Moorhead Red Hawks leading 4-2. They are up 4-0. Milwaukee has put a couple runs on the board, and we'll see if Fargo-Moorhead can find a way to maybe get those back. To Capita Marcano up against Hunter Bryan to start off the top of the eighth inning. The pitch, Bryan misses high and away. Bryan, the third pitcher used. Juan Diaz went 5 innings, 4 hits, 4 runs, 3 earned. He's a pitcher of record for Milwaukee. Be his game to lose. Mickey Sheets went an inning and two-thirds and not yield a run, just one hit. And then on to Hunter Bryan. Bryan's pitch, Marcano swings, pulls it to second, played by Valdez, and the throw to first for the out. So one away here in the top of the eighth inning. That'll bring up Juan Fernandez.

Juan Fernandez swinging it. Single, single, double. Three-hit night for Jimmy, and he takes a strike over the inside corner. And tomorrow night, game two of this series. The pitch from Bryan. Breaking pitch. A little lollipop that drops in there for a strike. 0-2 the count. Juan putting that in his memory bank. Okay, got a little overhand spin right there. Bryan Fuentes waiting on deck. Top eight, 4-2, Fargo Moorhead. Take a peek at those scores as well. Here's the pitch from Bryan. Oh, and he came back and cut one away for the bat of Juan Fernandez. Back-to-back outs. Again, mentioned Milwaukee. One reason this team has got a chance for a Miles Wolf Cup championship. They can swing it, yes, but they got the arms. And Hunter Bryan yielded that double to Jose Sermo that almost went through the right field wall. But since then, strikeout, groundout, strikeout in relief. Let's see if Bryan Fuentes can't get on with two outs here in the eighth. The pitch, and he drops one low for a ball. They've gone to the bottom of the seventh inning in Sioux Falls. The Canaries leading Lincoln 3-1. Here at the bottom of seven. In Sioux Falls, started the night a game up on Sioux City for that fourth and final playoff spot. There's a strike to Bryan. Kansas City leading Winnipeg 14-6 in the top of the seventh inning at Legends Field. Sioux City and Lake Country tied at 9 in the sixth. The pitch is away. Good eye, Bryan Fuentes. 2-1 the count of Bryan. Gary Southshore with a 10-6 lead on Chicago in the bottom of the sixth inning. And Kane County is a 5-2 lead on Cleburne at the bottom of the eighth. Fuentes swings and fouls one back. Good cut. A little overhand breaking pitch.

0: Hunter Bryant's pitch. Fuentes swings, lofts a ball in the air to medium deep center field, but it's in the park. Alec Olin is back to get it. Red Hawks go down in order, 1-2-3 here at the top of the eighth. Arms got to do it for Fargo Moorhead, the bullpen. The last six outs, can they get it after 7.5, 4-2 Red Hawks lead. This is Red Hawks baseball.
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4: Let's go back to the yard. Here's Jack Michaels.
0: Bottom of the eighth inning as the Red Hawks leading it 4-2. As we talked about, you wish you had remember the old cassette? You wish you had the fast forward on your old cassette deck. You just fast forward this thing to the end. Red Hawks are trying to get this thing and get those outs, sew this thing up, get to their 51st win of the season. Knowing that Sioux City could only get to 51 and the Red Hawks own the tiebreaker over Sioux City. Yeah, now Mason Pelio is on. So Red Hawks, a key of Fargo called to the bullpen. Where Chris Coast asking for like what he saw last night, and Pelio was special last night. Came on. You go from Justin Lopez, who's been consistent around 9-6, 9-7, 9-8, and Pelio, that same type of big arm. And Waddell, Felix, and Linares, the scheduled hitters for the Milwaukee Milkmen here in the bottom of the eighth inning. So Justin Lopez goes an inning and a third of relief. Pelio's first pitch, a swing and a foul. Lopez leads a run on a couple of hits. And Lopez did not strike out a batter, and he walked one. So one walk, no strikeouts. Pelio's pitch, there's a breaking pitch, just a bit high inside. Only one earned run against the Red Hawks tonight. So Mason against Waddell, who was 0-for-2 with a sacrifice fly. The pitch, high, 2-1. And the walk bugs every now and then have hurt the Red Hawks, giving up some bases via free passes, as we talk about it often. There's no defense to that. So Mason Pelio needs to pump that mitt, which he does. And a big swing and a foul back. 2-2 the count. Bottom eight. Game that began around 6:32 Central Time. And the pitch in the dirt. Or turf, if you will, and Waddell did not chase. A couple of balls and a couple of strikes. Kuhn in left, Thomas in center, Lujano in right. Fuentes and Byrne at great left side, and Marcano and Sermon at right side. Here comes the pitch. Is ripped and a base hit to right center field. And this one is going to be extra bases. On his way to second is Waddell. Thomas fields it off the wall. Waddell will stop at 2B. And just like that, Milwaukee with the leadoff double here in the bottom of the eighth inning. The tying run will come to the plate. once again, and we've been saying that the last couple of innings. Had that in the sixth. Lopez was able to come in and snuff it out and get that last out. He talked about it in the seventh. Milwaukee does get one run on the two-out hit from Alec Holden, but that's it. Now you get a leadoff double from Jace Waddell, and Fernandez out to chat with Mason Pelio. I will say it again. Chris Coast, whatever arm he needs, whatever he and Joe Dominic and Javi Lopez and Orlando Rodriguez come up with, of course, you use. When you're this close to clinching a playoff berth, you'll do whatever it takes to get it. And Mason Pelio, more than capable here. Here's a way you can pitch around a leadoff double. Now, will Milwaukee play for one here in the eighth to give themselves a shot in the ninth? Meaning, will they have Felix lay a bunt down here to move that runner to third? He does not square, instead takes a fastball inside. Did not show at all. Marcano playing a little bit the pull side to Felix. Felix is 1-for-3 in the game. And he swings and pops it up a mile high behind the plate. Fernandez makes the running catch in front of the stands behind home. Juan Fernandez had that in his sights, kept his headgear on as well. A big out for Mason Pelio here in the bottom of the eighth inning. And Juan, earlier when the wind was clipping a little bit better, and a run over to the right side of the Red Hawks dugout to get a ball that dropped and kept a batter alive that took advantage of it on a free pass. But that is a large out for Mason Pelio here in the bottom of the eighth inning. Not out of the inning yet, obviously, one out, but you keep that runner at second. And now for Milwaukee, you need a base knock to score that run. The batter is Carlos Linares. He's 0-for-3 with a flyout, strikeout, and ground up. The look to second, Mason's pitch is a fastball right down the middle, fouled back to the screen. A couple of fans, one wearing glasses, got a 3D shot of that foul ball right in front of his face. Thank goodness for netting here at the ballpark. 4-2, Red Hawks lead. Bottom of the eighth inning, Milwaukee with a man on second base. One out. Night has fallen. The winds have come down well here. The breaking pitch away. One ball and one strike. In 6:30, the start time again tomorrow. Sioux Falls has stretched their lead over Lincoln 5-1. The look back at the pitch, hit sharply, and this ball is into left field, a base hit. That could get a run in. Waddell rounding third, and he's chugging for home. An RBI single by Linares, and Milwaukee has pulled within a run. Now 4-3. Well, bottom of the order for Milwaukee coming up. Just a good swing. Shot that ball into left field. Well, the Red Hawks going to find a way to get those last four outs of this game. Excuse me, five outs of this game. And it is not going to be easy. Going to have to earn it. So Pelio stays on facing Marion. And Marion swings and sends a ball high in the air, shallow left field. Kroon is there to make the catch, and there's out number two. I go to the top of the order, and Yordis Valdez. Now, technically speaking, if Sioux Falls wins tonight, and, nope, Sioux City would still have a shot. I was thinking if Sioux Falls wins and Sioux City loses tonight, Sioux Falls would have a two-game lead with that fourth and final spot, but there'd still be three games to play. There's a strike. Top of the seventh inning in Lake Country. Sioux City and Lake Country tied at nine. Pelio to Valdez. First, a look over to first in the pitch. Good location, just a bit away. Well, the Hawks put a four spot up in the third. Milwaukee has scored one in the fourth, one in the seventh, one here in the eighth. Breaking pitch fouled away. The scoreboard operator just put up 2-1. They've been off a little bit. I believe we had a strike in that first one. We'll see what Mayhew Edwards says. We have a ball and two strikes here in the booth. 4-3, Red Hawks lead. Keep an eye on Linares. Not a big threat to steal. The pitch, a spiked breaking pitch. Count is even at 2-2. Valdez singled in the first, doubled in the seventh, walked and struck out. He's 2-for-3 tonight. Dangerous hitter. 2-2 the count. And the pitch, fouled back. These milkmen staying at bats. Despite the 9 strikeouts, Patrick Wicklander, if you just joined us tonight, was some kind of special for a good chunk of the first part of this game. And a strikeout in the first, 2 in the second, 1 in the third, 2 in the fourth, 2 in the fifth. Here, one more in the sixth. And a pitch low. A danger about pitching and not giving Valdez too much to hit. And he has shown he's not going to chase anything, apparently, out of the zone. You walk him, you put the tying run in scoring position, and the go-ahead run on base. Sermo now playing behind the runner. Linares will take off with a pitch. Payoff pitch. Just a bit outside. He walked him. Oh, borderline. Just a bit off the plate, and now the tying run moves to second, and Milwaukee with a go-ahead run on base here in the bottom of the eighth inning. Mason Pelio checking out the dugout. Chris Coast, good pitch, just fractions, and Coaster coming out. A little chat with Mason. Delvin Perez, the scheduled hitter. And this isn't a case where I don't believe Chris Coast out here to take anybody out. The Red Hawks do have some action in the bullpen. Looks like Henson Leal. Now we'll see. Well, for Mason, well, it was maybe not ultimate defining moments. Again, he was strong last night. Got a hold in that game and the win against Winnipeg yesterday in Fargo. But this would be a notch in his belt if he can get past Perez and keep these runners on base. The first offering, high and tight, ball one. And Delvin is due, unfortunately, Delvin Perez, who a dangerous hitter, 281 of the year, 95 hits, but he's 0-for-3 tonight with a walk. Tying run at second, go-ahead run at first for Milwaukee. Pelio versus Perez. The pitch, swing and a miss. Tight little side piece right there for Mason. One ball, one strike on Delvin. Now they can spray the field as well. Oh, got him to go after one that spins away. Perfect pitch for Mason Pelio. Now he's up 1-2, and Delvin Perez thing, and I saw that one spinning away. He hit an Apu Taco home run at Newman Outdoor Field in the last series between these two clubs. Well, does Mason Pelio stay away? The 1-2 pitch. Breaking pitch. He struck him out. Swing and a miss. He struck him out. Oh, they're going to say he got a piece of it, or did he? No, that's a strikeout for Pelio. And that's it for Milwaukee here in the eighth inning. They do get a run on two hits and leave two. We go to the top of the ninth inning. It's Fargo Moorhead 4-3. This is Red Hawks baseball.
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0: Well, we reached the ninth inning in Franklin, Wisconsin. I'll tell you what, Mason Pelio, we saw a little bit last night, stepping up. And the time of the season where you need to rely on arms to keep games in check and hold games and contain them. And Mason Pelio gets a big strikeout of Delvin Perez. Packy Bradley Cooney is on for the Milwaukee Milkmen. P-A-C-K-Y, Packy Bradley Cooney, the right-hander on here in the top of the ninth inning. They had him for number 99. Wasn't that Ricky Vaughn's number in Major League? Was that 99? But he has since switched, and Patrick Bradley Cooney, wearing now number 21 for those of you scoring at home. Aiden Byrne, Jesus Lujano, and Matt Kroon, and the pitch inside to Aiden Byrne. Could the Red Hawks use a run or two? Very much so. It's a tight one. Hawks had jumped out 4-0. Big home run by Jose Sermo in the third. And then Juan Fernandez got an RBI hit at 4-0. Things looking pretty good. Wicklander was his wick nasty self. But Milwaukee is found a way to get a little scratch in the fourth, in the seventh, in the eighth. They've been threatening the last couple of innings. Here's a strike. So, yeah, insurance runs here would be needed for Fargo-Moorhead. You create a little wider margin in the bottom half of the ninth inning. Ball spins inside. Hunter Bryan goes an inning and a third relief, and ball four. The 3-1 pitch is low, and the Red Hawks get their leadoff man aboard. Well, that's a start for Fargo-Moorhead here in the top of the ninth. Bryan, inning and a third. He struck out two. Did not walk a batter. No runs and one hit for Hunter Bryan. And now that's it for Patrick Bradley Cooney. So Anthony Barone saying, give me the one batter there to face Byrne. You got a lefty coming up in Lujano. And we're going to make a pitching change, so we'll step aside as well. Sakia Fargo called to the bullpen from Franklin, Wisconsin tonight. Looks like perhaps Brady Puckett coming on. We'll tell you about him when we return. We're at the top of the ninth inning. Pitching change presented by Kia Fargo. Nobody out. One on for the Hawks. Fargo-Moorhead 4, Milwaukee 3. 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
0: Well, the new pitcher in the game for the Milwaukee Milkmen is Brady Puckett. Red Hawks have seen him before. He's Sid Finch tall, big, long, lanky right-hander. Now, Brady Puckett and his job, Anthony Brown saying, get in there and shut this down. Now, a right-handed pitcher. Now, Milwaukee, they have left-handers, but with Milwaukee, they only have one situational or left-handed reliever, and that was Mickey Sheets. They've got left-handed starters, of course, Jordani Mesquita. We saw one tonight, Juan Diaz, but the rest of the bullpen is now right-handed. Here's Jesus Lujano, and a ball outside. So Chris Coe's thinking, all right, at least for the initial pitch, Lujano taking that pitch. We'll see if the Red Hawks try to manufacture or not. Right-handed batting Matt Kroon on deck. Lujano squares, takes ball two. I mean, in a perfect world, Lujano reaches. And you got Kroon up, and they'd probably ask him to lay something down. And you got a left-handed batter in Dylan Thomas. There's a strike. You let Dylan swing away. They're not just going to put him on to set up a double play ball because Sermo bats after Thomas. So if this inning unfolds the way the Red Hawks want it, they could be in a position. Now, it all dependent on Jesus Lujano, what he can do. The 2-1 pitch, the bunt taken off. Instead, they try to steal a base and safe at second base. How about that call, Chris Coast? Aiden Byrne swipes second base. Now Burnsy walking back. What's the call here? Interference, perhaps, on Lujano? Byrne taking off. Oh, Lujano put his right arm out. Was that the call? Or did Byrne slide off the bag? He didn't slide off the bag. A safe call was made. The only thing I can think the ruling here is that Lujano extended his right arm in the path of the catcher, Chase Waddell, and indeed, so it's a dead ball, batter out, runner returns to first. How about that action? And we have the ability of a monitor here in the press box, and you do see the right arm come out, and now a stolen base attempt, throw is high, and Aiden Byrne and gets down to second anyway. Prince Signs Marketing, fast turnaround. It's a Sir Speedy Fargo. Sir Speedy, called 298-98-98. So Aiden Burns had a couple of wind sprints here in the top of the ninth inning. And the Red Hawks do have a runner in scoring position. So Matt Kroon, can he drive a run in? Hawks leading 4-3. Kroon takes a breaking pitch and sends it foul. Yeah, going back to the action of Jesus Lujano, I don't know if he was, inadvertently send an arm out to kind of remind yourself of location of a pitch, or if he actually stuck his right arm out to interfere with the potential throw, whatever. That's what the ruling was. Kroon, did he check it? And Matt Kroon did check it in time. Boy, Matty, everything he could do to hold on to that swing. And the count runs full 3-2 with Dylan Thomas waiting on deck. Hawks leading 4-3. Man, a base hit would be something large here. The pitch, strike three, called over the inside corner and Puckett. It's a backwards K. Matty thinking that maybe a little bit down or in, but close enough for Mayhew Edwards to ring it up. And now it's up to Dylan Thomas to try to drive in some insurance in the top of the ninth inning. By the way, in the bottom of the ninth, Milwaukee will have numbers 3, 4, and 5 due up. Blake, Olin, and Dorsching. Thomas takes high. Well, this long, lanky right-hander, Brady Puckett, don't want to feed Dylan Thomas anything, but you also don't want to lose him and have to face Sermo. There's a ball. 2-0. I think the team may have just got a little break right there. Pretty good location there for Brady Puckett. And maybe the little overhand spin right there caught balance. 2-0 the count on Dillon. Checking the runner in the pitch. Thomas, big swing. Fouls it off. Another Rovello tire foul ball. 4 runs for Fargo Moorhead in this game. On half a dozen hits. 3 runs, 7 hits for Milwaukee. 2 balls and a strike on Dillon Thomas. The pitch is a sharp breaker down. Ball 3. Those Dillon Thomas eyes. Curious here. He gets Sermo on deck. This might be the best pitch Dillon Thomas will see tonight. 3-1 pitch. Walked him. Breaking pitch down and away. And now Jose Sermo will bat in the top of the ninth inning. Thomas draws his second free pass. Jose's already hit a 3-run home run in this game, right-handed against the starter Juan Diaz. He's doubled off the right field wall in the seventh inning. That was off the hard-throwing right-hander Hunter Bryant. And a little meeting on the mound. I don't know if the record is for most meetings before which player. Jose Sermo, when he's up, there's a lot of conversations from pitching coaches and managers to their hurlers in this situation. Now, you see, you could go and just throw his hands up. What are you going to do? Go get it. He's probably talking about a couple of pitches ago where he thought maybe he had that strike at DT, and for argument's sake, it was a good pitch. That just looked like what that gesture was, saying, okay, it is.

0: Milwaukee does have a base open. It just happens to be third. Check of the runner, Puckett, the pitch home. Strike called. Elevated pitch, a little bit off the plate, on the edge, if you will. 1-1 the count in Jose. That's the kind of ball Sirmo would have to shoot into left field. As a left-handed batter, and that pitch away. Runner on second, Aiden Byrne. Dylan Thomas at first, 4-3. Red Hawks leading, two outs. Top of the ninth. Puckett to Sirmo, and a hard hit ball to the right side, fielded cleanly by Valdez, who was playing him to pull, and the Red Hawks do not score here in the ninth. No runs, no hits, no errors, and two left. We go to the bottom of the ninth inning. It's Fargo Moorhead 4, Milwaukee 3. This is Red Hawks Baseball.
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0: Comes down to this, bottom of the ninth inning, the Fargo-Moorhead Red Hawks, can they hold on for a win and clinch a berth in the postseason? That's what's at stake tonight, and here in the ninth inning, is it time to put your jeans on? Tyler Jeans, the right-hander, is on for Fargo-Moorhead, collected his 16th save last night at Newman Outdoor Field. Jumped on a bus, probably slept awkwardly in a bus seat, maybe didn't get the best rest at all. Who knows? Maybe he did, but here we go. Crisco says, Tyler, take us home. And he's got to get past the heart of Milwaukee's lineup. Andy Blake, Alec Oland, and Griffin Dorshing. If anybody reaches, Chase Waddell. First out, always the biggest. The pitch is fouled away. They've talked all year about those outs 19 through 27, and how large those outs in a game are. Well, now we're talking about outs 25, 26, and 27. The right-hander's pitch is swing and a miss, strike two, and Jeans coming out like it's a business night, and he's up 0-2 on Andy Blake. Patrick Wicklander still in line for the win tonight for Fargo-Moorhead. And again, obviously a save situation for Jeans. Who's ahead? 0-2 on Blake. The right-hander's pitch popped up right side. Will reach the seats. The Milwaukee Milkmen have scored three runs, two of those earned, have left seven men on base in the last three innings of this game. That's a little pressure, a little heat. The arms of this bullpen trying to lock it in. The pitch and a check swing, excuse me, pop up from home plate right into the mitt of Jose Sirmo. Just a little duck snort off the bat on a check swing. Sirmo makes the catch, and there is out number 25. Can Jeans get 26 and 27? Alec Oland

0: Couple of hits today for Alec. He has scored a run, and Olin swings and sends a bounding ball up the middle. It is into center field, and of course, Alec Olin, the former Red Hawk, a three-hit night for Alec tonight. And the tying run is on base. It has been a pattern here late. The Red Hawks have been able to hold on and get the outs, but now Alec Olin is a threat in a couple of ways. He can steal a base. He could score on an extra base hit because of his ability to run. Griffin Dorsching, big right-handed batter at the plate. Certainly could hurt you, but also if you induce a ground ball here, not a guy that runs as well as some of the other players, as Jeans delivers the goods, a strike to Griffin Dorsching. Well, the Red Hawks haven't turned a wired electric double play tonight, just saying. He's set by the right-hander, and we'll keep our eye on Olin, as will Tyler Jeans. He throws over to first, and Alec is back. First disengagement. Sermo holding on with Olin. Anthony Barone put Olin in motion. Fernandez poised behind the plate. The pitch, and Dorsching chases that tight slide piece away. Boy, cut that ball away. Tyler Jeans keeping off the fatty part of the plate. 0-2 the count on Dorsching. He's 0-4 with two strikeouts and two flyouts. The 0-2 pitch, and Dorsching takes the ball. And you can just see Griffin, obviously, he's trying to protect, and he's trying to grip that bat and rip anything close and stay alive. You get a guy in this mode, and pitchers like Tyler Jeans this season has been able to get batters in that mode to chase a bit. Can Tyler Jeans get Dorsching to chase here in the ninth? Throw to first, second disengagement. That changes the complexion a bit. Now you've thrown over twice. Good, you keep holding cognizant, but now we'll see if Alec takes off. Two strikes on Dorsching, the pitch, and he doesn't chase that time. Got to sell it a little bit more. And the count to two balls and two strikes. The question is, when is Alec Olin going to try to take second base? You don't want to, if you're a Milwaukee fan, take the bat out of guy's hands, but want to get that tying run into scoring position. The pitch, just a bit outside, and it's 3-2. Waddell, who's on deck, is a left-handed batter. He's already doubled tonight. Probably a time here where Olin might take off. 3-2, the set by Jeans. He does not pay off pitch. He swings and got him. Tyler Jeans strikes out Dorsching. There's two outs here in the bottom of the ninth inning. Big boy pitch right there for Tyler Jeans. He wrapped that tight and calm and cool. And Jeans steps off, you get brand new disengagements, and the Red Hawks are one out away from punching their ticket to the postseason. Chris Coast with Waddell the batter, who can hurt you, and Chris coming out to the mound. And a pat on the back of Tyler Jeans. An all-star this year, the West Division, Tyler Jeans. Fargo-Moorhead in search of their 51st win. Again, they own the tiebreaker over Sioux City. So the Red Hawks win. Sioux City could only get to 51. Lincoln's already been eliminated, and that would secure the Red Hawks, but we're not there yet. Hawks trying to get that 27th out, and here's a pitch swung on, popped up behind home. Juan Fernandez! Ooh! The ball is into that front row. Man alive, I've rarely seen a ball at Franklin go right over the top of that net into the first row. Normally when you sit there, you think there's no chance I'm getting a ball, except for that man wearing a blue shirt with a blue hat with a cup of tea and a water. One strike on Waddell. Can Jeans get it here? From the set, the pitch on the way to Waddell. Check swing, runner goes, throw to second is not in time, and Olin has swiped a bag. And now the tying run in scoring position for Milwaukee. A check swing by Waddell. I don't believe I saw Mayhew Edwards pull the right arm up, and I don't know if they appealed that. It was enough to maybe appeal. It'll go down as a ball. I do not believe I saw the right arm. So it's one ball and one strike on Chase Waddell. In Milwaukee, a base hit ties the game. Two outs, bottom nine. Jeans, the pitch. Hit in the air to center field. Dylan Thomas coming on. He's got it, and the Redhawks have clinched the playoff berth. Fargo-Moorhead Redhawks punch their ticket to the postseason. A fly ball to center field, and the Redhawks have won it tonight by a score of 4-3 over Milwaukee. Tyler Jeans getting it done, his 17th save of the season. Patrick Wicklander the win. And the Fargo-Moorhead Redhawks ride the big barrel of Jose Sermo. A big RBI hit by Juan Fernandez. The Redhawks score in just one inning tonight, the top of the third, but it was enough to hold on and get the victory over the Milwaukee Milkmen. Another game that had a few length to it, a game that took 3 hours and 22 minutes, but it was well worth it. Fargo-Moorhead wins it tonight by a score of 4-3. 4 runs, 6 hits, 1 error for the Redhawks. They left 9 on base, 3 runs, 8 hits, 2 errors for Milwaukee. They leave 11 on base. The big Wick Nasty the win. He's 5-3. The loss goes to the starter, Juan Diaz. He drops to 9-6. And Tyler Jeans, back-to-back nights with saves, his 17th of the season. So the Redhawks now their 51st win, and there's only one spot remaining for the postseason, and it's between Sioux Falls and Sioux City. We're back. We'll chat with Redhawks manager Chris Coase coming up next. A final from Franklin, Wisconsin. Fargo-Moorhead 4, Milwaukee 3. Postgame show is next. 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
0: Well, I've had a lot of nice conversations with Chris Coase in the on the season on post-game conversations, and tonight's a good one. Hey, Chris, congratulations. It was a nail-biter, kind of one of those knuckle-biters, Chris Coase, and you found a way. You score in just one inning, which I know you don't. You know, you like to score in more. That one inning was a four-piece. It was enough. Of course, Sermo the story, but Wicklander was incredible. Ran into a little bugaboo. The bullpen did enough to hang on. Chris, congratulations. Your thoughts on tonight's win?
3: Thank you, Jack. That was a really good win. And, again, not exactly how you draw it up, but then again, we're at the stage where you don't really – you're not looking to draw things up. You find a way to score more than your opponent. And Wicklander was, again, trending up the way that Parker Harm trending up, Wade Krueger trending up, and now we need other guys to continue to do the same. And it's actually, in some ways, maybe this is a good way to win, because all year long we've had to have our offense pick up the pitchers by scoring a lot of runs to win, and now we're at the stage where our pitchers are doing more than contributing, because, again, we know our offense is going to come around. We're waiting patiently, and they're going to do it. To only get 6 hits today, we kind of fell off the bus and took a little bit of modified BP. I'm sure guys are tired, things like that. Same with Milwaukee. But at the same time, it's, we do want a little bit more on our offense. But in the meantime, if we continue to get pitching performances like this, holy cow, we're going to be just fine.
0: We know what this means in the big picture, certainly, Chris. But really quick, a word. Milwaukee, this is a good club, Chris. I mean, these are arms. I mean, Diaz, you got to want a little bit. But, you know, Sheets comes in, good lefty, one of their lefty relievers, obviously. And then, you know, facing Hunter Bryan again, and then at the end, you know, Puckett. I mean, this is a good ball club, Chris, that you faced now a couple times in the last couple weeks.
3: Yeah, and not just offensively. The reason why, even though they've clinched a playoff spot and they got a good chance to win their division, they're not going to just coast through because they're too good. They have too good a pitching to just give us a break. Like, it doesn't matter who they pitch. And, you know, if they go on to win the division, I'm sure they're going to want to rest some bullpen at least a little bit. But everybody they have is super competitive and talented and not only throws firm enough with the extra pitches, they have command. And so there's no gimmies. There are some teams when they clinch a playoff spot, if they're trying to rest guys, you can really take advantage of that. And Milwaukee's just not that team.
0: Last one for you, Coaster, before we move on and get set for the extended postgame here. You went out there, you know, as a manager and also the pitching coach. You had, you know, conversations at certain points with Mason Pelio. You came up with Waddell coming up there. That last piece of advice for maybe Tyler Jeans. If you can share with us, Chris, what were some of the context of those conversations, if you can?
3: Yeah, I kind of went over the amount of the Wisconsin State Lottery and talked about whatever happens here, we're going to win the lottery. And no, I'm just kidding. It was very minor stuff. With Mason, it was the reminder, because I think sometimes Mason Pelio gets away from what he does best or what could hurt him the most. It's not so much what he does best, but in the big moments, he needs to be reminded, if you're going to lose with your best pitches and not your third best pitch, because that is what has been happening. When he hasn't had success, he's been getting beat by lesser pitches, and not just for us, obviously, but also for his future. He can't continue to do that. So it was in that situation, you get a leverage count. You got to throw, you got to snap stuff off to the best of your ability. You cannot hang stuff. And he only hangs one pitch. And I said, don't use that pitch. So that was that. And then with Jeans, it was, I knew there was a chance that Alec Olin might steal second. Obviously, that could be a big play, but I was more concerned with the hitter, and I didn't want him to use up his disengagements, and maybe that would keep Alec Olin at first. Of course, that didn't, but the bottom line was, I even said, even if he does steal second base, you got to get the hitter. And fortunately, you know, Jeans did. And again, I'm going to say it again about our pitchers of picking up our hitters, because all year long it's been the other way, and now the pitchers are doing their thing. Now we get contributions on both sides. Holy cow, we're a scary team.
0: Last one, I like, Chris, one more for you. I know you're going with Chalice tomorrow, the scheduled starter Sunday, you know, Walker, so on and so forth, but what does the luxury of now knowing that you're in the postseason and more or less in that three spot or what have you, but what does tonight's win, other than a postseason berth, Chris, do for you as a manager and how you approach the next 3 days?
3: Jack, honestly, I didn't know we were in the playoffs. I didn't know. I knew we won today. I haven't seen any scores. What happened?
0: Well, I know that if you won today, it's 51 wins. And regardless of what Sioux City do tonight, they've got a tight game, Chris. They could only get to 51. And I know that the Red Hawks have the tiebreaker over that team due to divisional record. So, in our estimation, I checked with Eli. So I checked with Eli Swanson. We've probably been looking over and the crew at Newman Outdoor Field, and due to your divisional record, which is a little bit better than Sioux City's, that's what tonight meant, Chris. So I'm glad that I was able to share that with you, and you know that now. So that we can redo the whole thing and start from there. But anyway, now that you know that, Chris, you can let it sink in, and I'll throw back the question again. How does that change anything, how you approach the next 3 days?
3: Well, Jack, I trust you more than most humans alive, but until I see it on social media, because social media never lies. I'm gonna check Instagram, I'm gonna check TikTok, because again, they never lie. But no, that's a joke, obviously. So I'll confirm to make sure, because I don't wanna jump the gun, and I'm gonna guess you're right in this situation. But the bottom line is, if we have, in fact, clinched a playoff spot, now we have the luxury of, because whether you take third or fourth or second, or, you know, obviously there's value in whatever the situation, but the team who wins the division is going to make some choices, and we just have to, you get the playoffs, you go out there and you try to win games. So now it's about resting certain guys. The good thing is Chalice doesn't need a lot of rest, and the next day Walker does not need a lot of rest, and Sunday we have plenty of pitching to get through that game no matter what our playoff situation is. And so we're in a super good spot. The one thing, the way that whether, you know, with Anthony Renz and Brett Bittiger and myself building the team, you know, we brought in a ton of pitchers. We've never had so many pitchers, and for these kind of reasons, to make sure that if we're not overusing guys. The bullpen is probably the least overused bullpen Fargo's had since I've been around anyways. And so that having Chalice and Walker and then Kaiser and Brassfield and Kaylor Key, and, you know, the list goes on of guys who can throw quality innings. And then the other thing too, and this is really important for individual players, and that is prove to us that you can pitch a big inning in the playoffs. That's a huge part. And Eric Chalice has a chance to continue that for us. Walker has a chance to do that for us. Brassfield, who's been super good for us all season long, is starting to wear down a little bit. But, you know, if he throws on Sunday and does incredibly well, now he's back in the picture for a potential, you know, couple playoff innings or whatever the situation is. So guys are still playing, obviously, for the Red Hawks. That's the most important thing. But they also want to prove to the decision makers that they can help us win games in the biggest of spots.
0: Really well put, Chris. And again, yeah, if you get that confirmed before I think of the confirm, you certainly text me. But I know that your divisional record is 33-29, and Sioux City's is 32-29. Ryland from the office hand counted that all day long today. So if I'm wrong, I apologize, but I think we're right, Chris, on that. So we'll see. Hey, congratulations, buddy, and good luck tomorrow night, Coaster.
3: You got it, Jack. Thank you.
0: Red Hawks manager Chris Coast joining us on the post-game report on that. So that's it's good news. On a Friday night, the Red Hawks win it 4-3. Speaking of those scoreboards, we'll take a peek at that next. This is the post-game show, and this is Red Hawks Baseball.
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0: Hope we continue on the postgame report. The Red Hawks win it today by a final score of 4-3. What a ball game. Boy, the Hawks have been involved in some tight ones. You know, the 3-1 win over Winnipeg yesterday to put them in a spot to get their 51st win, which they do today. And the Red Hawks win it 4-3 tonight over the Milwaukee Milkmen. James Cook producing our game on our radio side of 7-4 to the Fan. Eli Swanson at Newman Outdoor Field. He's fast going back over the numbers to make sure if that works as well. But the Red Hawks win 4-3. The Red Hawks now 51-46 on the year. Milwaukee drops to 57-40. Let's take a peek at scores, and certainly some scores that maybe directly matter for the Red Hawks. And might as well start in Kansas City. in Lake Country. This game between Sioux City and Lake Country, now for sure, and we believe because of the divisional record on a tiebreaker situation, the Red Hawks own that tiebreaker. The Red Hawks would own a tiebreaker if it's Sioux City, Sioux Falls, and Fargo-Moorhead at all tied. Red Hawks and Sioux Falls would be the last two in. If it's Fargo-Moorhead and Sioux Falls tied, Fargo-Moorhead would be in. And if it's Fargo-Moorhead and Sioux City, the rule is, or the tie-breaking rule is a head-to-head, and if it's head-to-head and that's still tied, then it goes to wins against your division. So the Red Hawks and Sioux City this year were even against each other. So the second criteria is record against the division, and the Red Hawks have a half game better record against the division. That is why the confidence of saying the Red Hawks have clinched tonight is good. But that said, bottom of the eighth inning, Lake Country has an 11-9 lead over Sioux City, and the bases loaded and two outs. So Lake Country is +2 with the bases loaded and two outs in the bottom of the eighth, and if they can come back and maybe push them in there and or in the ninth shut Sioux City down, the Red Hawks obviously would be in on that route too. So there's two ways to get in, but that is the latest on that one. Kansas City and Winnipeg, more like a CFL football game going on tonight. Kansas City leading Winnipeg 16-11 in the top of the ninth inning, so the Monarchs with a five-run lead there. Sioux Falls with an 8-1 lead in the ninth inning against Lincoln. So Sioux Falls trying to get one more step to solidifying their playoff spot as well. Other scores tonight, Gary in Chicago. How about an old slobber knocker at Impact Field? Tied at 10 in the bottom of the eighth inning in their game, and Kane County has won tonight. The Kane County Cougars defeating Cleburne by a score of 6-2. Kane County now 53-43. And the reason now, you know, they're nipping on the heels of Lake Country for second, but more incentive for Lake Country to close that out and get a win today. And Lake Country just added another run as I speak. They lead Sioux City 12-9 in the eighth inning. So good news for Fargo-Moorhead tonight. The Red Hawk staff can now start selling some tickets for Wednesday. And they'll know that they've got a chance to be home. Well, technically speaking, the Red Hawks could go on a streak here and slip into second, but right now, playoff berth. Twins tonight fall to Chicago. Unfortunately, the Twins fall to the White Sox 4-1. We'll come back. Highlights, put a cap on it. Final tonight, the Fargo-Moorhead Red Hawks 4, Milwaukee 3. It's a postgame show. This is Red Hawks baseball.
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0: Postgame show continues as the Red Hawks get a win tonight by a score of 4-3 and heading to postseason play. And they do it in a pretty good fashion, tight game fashion, as Chris Coase told us on the postgame. You know, Milwaukee, even if, and they're not going to cash in just because, as he said, they're not cashing anything in just because they're, you know, they're ready to lock up a first place in the East. This team's too good. You know, their arms are too good. And then, so if you're going to beat Milwaukee, you're going to have to earn it. And, you're going to need good pitching. You're going to have to find a way to get to their pitching. And, the Red Hawks got all of that tonight. It was tight. James Cook producing our game as we go to the highlights. And Juan Diaz got the start tonight for Milwaukee. Patrick Wicklander, your hope was Big Wick just continue to do what he's been doing, and he did. The Red Hawks in the first inning got a man on but didn't score. Bottom of the first inning was taxing. You know, Patrick Wicklander yielded a single, then walked Delman Perez, and it didn't look good out of the gate, to tell you the truth. He got Blake to fly out. And then he hits Alec Olin, and you're talking about bases loaded, one out for Milwaukee in the bottom of the first. But what does Wick do? He strikes out Griffin Dorsching on three pitches and yields a ground ball out, and Milwaukee leaves three men on base in the bottom of the first inning. We advance to the top of the third inning, still scoreless game, and the Red Hawks had the top of the order due up. Jesus Lujano flipped the ball into left field. A diving attempt by Blake, and Lujano will lead off double. After Kroon grounded out, Dylan Thomas, a big at bat, coaxes a walk. So the Red Hawks had runners on first and second. And that's where the big swing came. And tonight, one of the biggest swings of the game came in the top of the third inning. And why not? Jose Sermo at the plate for the Red Hawks. The pitch swung on and hit high in the air to deep left field. Way back, it is gone. Marsh trucking town. With that swing, gives the Red Hawks a 3-0 lead. And he's the new single-season RBI king in Red Hawks history. How about that? 33rd home run of the season. RBI 102, 103, and 104. Jose Sermo, the home run. That is pretty special right there for Jose Sermo, batting right-handed. And again, to surpass Daryl Motley, one of the all-time great Fargo Moorhead Red Hawks hitters. Mott, that record stood for, what, three decades? And Jose Sermo here this 2026 season just continues to be special. You know, 33 was also the former single-season home run mark. Adam Brett Walker of Milwaukee, Josh Muir surpassed that this year for Lake Country, but now Sermo has hit his 33rd, too. So the Red Hawks had a 3-0 lead, but they weren't done. Tripp Clark rocketed a ball to left field, mishandled by Andy Blake in left, and hit the left field wall, and Clark ended up at second. After Marcano grounded out, the Red Hawks were looking for another two-out knock, and lo and behold, if hindsight is 20-20, this actually becomes your game-winning hit off the bat of Juan Fernandez in the third. Fernandez with Clark at third, the pitch, and Juan Fernandez puts a nice swing on the one to left field, and Juan Fernandez delivering the goods to left field, and Fargo Moorhead has a 4-0 lead. Boy, 4-0 right there. It's the only inning the Red Hawks would score in the game. So what does that mean? It means you need pitching. And lefty Patrick Wicklander yielded an unearned run in the fourth inning, struck out a couple more batters in the fourth. In the fifth inning, pretty clean. Able to get a couple more strikeouts, a walk, and an inning-ending fielder's choice. Sixth inning, Patrick Wicklander, leadoff walk, strikeout, fly ball, but then a walk and a single, loaded the bases, and he would exit after 5 2/3 innings. Justin Lopez came in, got that final out. Seventh inning, the Milwaukee Milkmen get a leadoff double, eventually scoring a run in that seventh on an RBI hit. In that seventh inning by Alec Olin. That made it 4-2. And then in the eighth inning, a leadoff double again, this time by Chase Waddell, and a Linares RBI single made it 4-3 in the eighth inning. And the ninth inning, Tyler Jeans comes in, a one-out single by Alec Olin, a strikeout of Griffin Dorsching. Olin would steal second, tying run in scoring position, but Tyler Jeans induces a fly ball out to center field. Dylan Thomas brings it in, and with that catch secures a playoff berth for Fargo Moorhead. What a game tonight. in Franklin, Wisconsin. The final line score, 4 runs, 6 hits, 1 error for Fargo-Moorhead. They left 9 on base tonight. For Milwaukee, 3 runs, 8 hits, 2 errors. They leave 11 on base in the game tonight. The winning pitcher, Patrick Wicklander. Wicklander proves to 5-3. Juan Diaz, the loss, 9-6. Tanner Jeans, the save, his 17th of the season. Home runs tonight, Jose Sermo, his 33rd of the year. So the two teams will be back at it tomorrow, and for the Red Hawks, maybe a little breath of fresh air, knowing that they've got at least part of the goals done. Getting to the postseason, that's done. But Eric Chalice, the lefty on the mound tomorrow night for the Red Hawks, and Connie Templeton pitching for Milwaukee. Tom Wynn will have the call for you, the voice of Milwaukee, tomorrow night for Red Hawks baseball. I'll be back with you on Sunday afternoon and Monday afternoon. I've got a football game, so my thanks in advance to Tom Wynn for stepping in as well for the call. That will do it tonight for Fargo-Moorhead Red Hawks baseball. Big props out to James Cook and to Tommy Fox on our radio side producing tonight's broadcast. To Eli Swanson, a long day for Eli today, director of broadcasting at Red Hawks Baseball Newman Outdoor Field. My thanks as well to Sidney Wiseman. Our brand manager of 740 The Fan is Derek Hansen. Our chief engineer is Al Murray. For Chris Coast, who joined us on the pre and the post, I'm Jack Michaels, repeating our final tonight. It was the Fargo-Moorhead Red Hawks 4 and the Milwaukee Milkmen 3. Have a good rest of your Friday. Until tomorrow, so long from Red Hawks baseball.
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0: And the pitch. 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
1: We're asking the question, what is your boldest prediction regarding the AFC this year? 310-840-4910 if you want in. Our prediction, the Super Bowl champion is going to come from the AFC, specifically the AFC West, and we're on the Denver Broncos. That's what we believe is going to happen. Don't think it's exactly 50 years that the Broncos and the Cowboys met in a Super Bowl. Think that was in New Orleans. This would have been the 77 season that they met. Morton at quarterback. That was a great Dallas Cowboys team that ended up winning against the Orange Crush defense. So close to a 50-year anniversary, but think that we're getting that with the Broncos facing the Cowboys. 310-840-4910. Emily's in San Diego. Emily, what say you?
2: Hey, I first have to say good evening. I'm so happy to hear you. It's a breath of fresh air, and Linnell's wonderful, but, you know, he doesn't match up to you.
1: Well, but, Linnell has the best voice and the hottest takes of anybody out there. We're kind of like I like to view ourselves like a cop duo, like a buddy cop show. Like, we're like Keanu Reeves and Gary Busey in Point Break. And I'm telling him to get me two, Utah. Give me two of those meatball sandwiches, those meatball subs. I'm the Keanu Reeves in that instance, though. That's how I view this.
2: Oh.
1: Thank you, though. I appreciate the compliment.
2: You know, I haven't heard the word Orange Crush for a very long time, since I did used to be a Chargers fan, and we were Raider haters, Orange Crush, and then at the time it was Seattle that was in the AFC West, but I think it switched over after a while. But my bold prediction would be no other than the Kansas City Chiefs.
1: Mm-hmm.
2: I do admire the point that you made about the 50 years, because that was also the same time that the Kansas City Chiefs got their first after their original Super Bowl. That
1: you
2: was
1: just
2: the
1: allowed me a chance to pull this up, by the way. I was guessing off the top of my head. I was right. It's not exactly 50 years. This would have been this coming year's the 49-year anniversary of the Cowboys winning the Super Bowl against the Denver Broncos 27-10. It was in New Orleans, and you're talking about a defensive MVP in Randy White. That was the defensive player, or he was the MVP of that Super Bowl facing the Orange Crush Bronco defense.
2: Oh, wow. And it's not going to be the Chargers, because they had their chance and they miserably, I was watching it in Nevada, they miserably lost, and I forget who they were playing, they miserably lost in the Super Bowl. It was embarrassing.
1: The San Francisco 49ers 30 plus years ago.
2: Were they Steve playing Young the winning 49ers? The
1: title. Yeah, that's the only time they've been to the Super Bowl.
2: Oh, and so anyway, I wanted to explain that, you know, we have the weapons now. It might sound like it's a young team, but they are energetic. The third preseason game, it was exciting to watch them, how they all worked in unison together, and they were motivated. Now, putting them together with the Chiefs, and after all of the stuff that they learned from the Chiefs through the, you know, training camps and stuff like that, I think that they probably will come back and do it again, because they have done it again.
1: Well,
2: and usually has to be somebody who has done it again that knows how to get there.
1: You know, there you go, Emily. We'll just agree to disagree on which AFC West team comes out of the division. Thanks for the call, Emily from San Diego. We're in agreement on the take that the Super Bowl champion comes from that division. You're on Kansas City. I'm on the Denver Broncos. 310-840-4910. You're welcome in on that subject. Free for all Friday at the start of next hour. And when midnight Eastern time hits in about a half hour, the clock will also strike zero on rosters in college football. LSU has until midnight tonight to finalize its roster, and a lot of eyes are going to be on whether or not those two former, air quote, NFL players are on LSU's roster, much to the chagrin of everybody in college football, much to the chagrin of the SEC included, a lawsuit, all of it. So much happening there. PSA to college football media. It is time, after tonight, after we get this headline, regardless of how it shakes out, to move the F on and start talking ball. As salacious as the LSU versus SEC standoff is, this isn't what the vast majority of college football fans care about. Sports are supposed to be a lot like dessert. Politics, injunctions, courtrooms, lawsuits, bills, legislation. It's like eating vegetables. It's like broccoli. It's important. No one's denying that this is important to have these things straightened out and who can play and all that and having all of it. No one's denying that's important. Just like eating your vegetables is important. But don't tell us that this broccoli that we're eating is actually, in fact, ice cream. This is not what people want with their sports coverage. Especially when there are actual games to be talking about. LSU Clemson is right on our doorstep. Deion Sanders winning in Atlanta last night. Malachi Toney just scored another touchdown. Darian Minta has 5 touchdown throws. Week 0 is beyond us. We got ball games to discuss. Now, with that being said, LSU does have some cartoonish figures that are hard to ignore. That if we're going to do our part in covering this story, this is how we like to cover it. First, this is what we woke up to this morning. One of the players' attorneys spoke to the media, and he said about the goofiest thing you can imagine somebody saying when you're an attorney from the state of Louisiana.
0: So today, justice was served. And justice was served for the SEC. It was served like a cold cup of gumbo. And that judge forced them to eat.
3: You listen here. We saw that Greg Sankey a bowl of gumbo and it was nice and cold. Justice.
1: Not gonna lie to you. First time we saw it, thought it was AI. Just couldn't be. An attorney saying, justice was served like a cold bowl of gumbo. The governor of the state of Louisiana sounds like Foghorn Leghorn. Like that impression that we were just doing a second ago. Oh, that's so typical Nolans. That's how he sounds, Jim Landry. The state's attorney general is a lady named Liz Morrell. And she, here just to paint the picture for the audio, she's outfitted in a purple blouse, aviator sunglasses on when reporters roll up, and she channels her inner Ed Orgeron when greeting reporters.
4: Go Tigers.
1: That is the attorney general in the state of Louisiana. I got my purple blouse on. Got my aviator Tom Cruise Top Gun glasses on. Go Tigers. What, you know, can we stack these side by side with each other? Let me hear Liz Morrell one more time giving me her go G-E-A-U-X Tigers.
4: Go Tigers.
1: and let's stack that up with the GOAT, Ed Orgeron, who, by the way, is back at LSU on Lane Kiffin's staff. Let's see how it compares to the real thing.
5: Go Tigers!
1: She might have some work to do. So, it is cartoonish figures, but our job, the essence of our job here, Westwood One Sports Night, as a talk host, Josh Graham here with you, trying to do a service here, is to talk about what people care about. So that's where our focus is going to be after this rant. In the instance of LSU's alleged pro players being made eligible, this story is especially a nothing burger. It is a giant overreaction nothing burger. First off, these two players on LSU are both class of 2022 kids. A class that probably should have been granted eligibility this year, should have been grandfathered in with this new 5-for-5 legislation that the NCAA has implemented, but did so late in the offseason cycle. That is important to note. The only reason that these players have a shot at being made eligible this year is because they come from that class of 2022 players. Meaning, a year from now, this would not be a problem. This would be a close and shut case. It would be a non-issue. If somebody was out of eligibility and then tried to return to play in college football. Please note that. Doomsday, college sports is dying. People, that crowd. Also, we're talking about two undrafted players here. One of which was only a minicamp invite that was too banged up to even compete for a starting spot or to make the team, the 53-man roster. In other words, it's not like Jaden Daniels is returning to play for LSU. After all, his number's already been taken. These are not the best of the bunch. These are not players that are going to be taken high in the draft. These are not guys who are going to be changing the game, changing college football. So it's not worth getting hung up completely and saying the sport is dying over these folks. What this whole saga reminds us is that college football needs a better PR agent. College football has the worst offseason in all of sports. But college football is the second most popular sport in America to the NFL. But you wouldn't know it every year by the way that the sport's covered between the months of February through August. It's the closest that sports comes to political talk. Well, this and the WNBA. By the way, so long, Kathy Engelbert. Don't let the door hit you on the ass. Good Lord. She announced her retirement today. Personally, I did not get into this job, doing this, talking into this microphone, live and nationwide, to spend months talking about litigation. No sport does the doomsday speculation like college football does. Every year, this conference is gonna die. College football is over as we know it. Talking to like that New Orleans, you know, agent or that attorney for the players. It's gonna be a cold plate of gumbo when college football dies. As if it hasn't been around for 150 years and it's the second most popular sport. It's also not a coincidence that the people spending the most time on these topics, they generally don't talk a lot about college sports in general because they don't really like college sports that much. So if you do, you're probably really annoyed by the amount of coverage. And if you cover college sports, as we do a lot here, you're just tired. You're just tired at this being the story, and you just want to talk about ball. 310-840-4910. Just got some breaking news in the last, 2 minutes, didn't they? The players are not on the roster. Oh boy, our national nightmare is over. The players are not going to play College sports is saved! Oh, Jiminy Christmas, we can play football now. Now that these two undrafted players are not able to play, who are supposed to probably be eligible this year as class of 22 grandfathered players in, and oh, they're in. They're not going to play this year. Or at least, D-Day, what exactly do we have here? Does this mean they're not going to play this year, or they're not going to play this week?
5: No, this means they're not going to play this week. They do have a potential to be re-added to the roster so long as they are enrolled in school later on in the school year. So they're just preserving the judgment and the wrath of Greg Sankey for now.
1: Ooh. What is your boldest prediction regarding the AFC? 310-840-4910. Because there is a division we haven't talked about. Well, there are a few divisions we haven't talked about in the AFC yet. One is very boring and not compelling. Another might be the most underrated division in the sport. We'll hit on that next on Westwood One Sports Night.
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1: There is breaking news in college football. Malachi Toney torching Stanford, Darian Mensah. It's 42-6 there. Don't think Stanford plus 24.5 is going to cover tonight, which isn't a great start to our week one picks in college football. But the news, LSU had to finalize a roster by midnight Eastern, and at least for now, the two much bandied about, air quote, NFL players, former NFL players, Daquan Wright and Xavien Harris, not added to LSU's roster ahead of this game. They will not play, according to Pete Nakos. Does give us an opportunity to share this with you, though. You should watch the show on YouTube. Westwood One Sports Night is where you can watch us in addition to listening. You could check out my sweet LSU long sleeve, my East Carolina Pirate hat. You can watch us on X at the Westwood One Sports X page. It has more than 20,000 plus followers. You can follow me at Josh Graham Show. See that Jay Ramos is riding in from the Philippines, for example. Why are we talking about the stream at the moment? At this time tomorrow, after LSU Clemson ends, I will be going live via streaming, not on the radio, via streaming exclusively on X and at YouTube, Westwood One Sports Night, reacting to LSU Clemson. So be sure to check us out there. The question that we're asking before we get to Free For All Friday at the top of the hour, what is your boldest AFC prediction? Mine, the Denver Broncos are going to win the AFC and win the Super Bowl. Let's see what James in Sacramento has to say about this. James, get right ahead.
2: Hey there. I think that we are going to have an all-LA Super Bowl this year, the LA Chargers versus the LA Rams.
1: Who wins?
2: Honestly, I'm a Chargers fan, but I think it's going to be the Rams.
1: Okay. There you go. So the LA Chargers. Here's the thing that's interesting about all this. Appreciate the call, James. We've heard from Emily. Now, James, everybody is saying that an AFC West team is going to go to the Super Bowl. So maybe that's not that hot of a take. Even though the favorites are Buffalo and Baltimore, we've heard a nod for the Chiefs, the Chargers, and I have the Broncos winning it. Let's go to Memphis, who's in Georgia. 310-840-4910. Memphis, what do you have for us?
3: Hey, how you doing, sir? So mine also has to do with an AFC West team. I'm thinking the Raiders.
1: Please say the Raiders. Ah!
3: Hey, bear with me on this one real quick. So what I'm thinking is...
1: What are we saying, though? You're not saying they're going to go to the Super Bowl. You're just saying there's a AFC prediction. They're going to make the playoffs. Like, that would be a bold prediction. Like, what are you saying exactly? I don't want to interrupt you.
3: You're good, sir. What I'm thinking is the first six games, I'm thinking Cousins is going to go off. He's going to do well. They're going to win about three or four games. And then at that point, you know, they're probably going to stick with Cousins. I think at that point, Lane Kiffin's going to get involved. I think he's going to fight Greg Sankey, get the SEC courts right. And then I think he's going to get Fernando Mendoza. I think Fernando's going to take LSU to a national title.
1: Okay. There you go. You heard it there first. Memphis and Georgia. That was a little bit, where it's like, oh, there's no way he's going to go to the Raiders, right? And then... that's what happens right there. Wasn't quite prepared or ready for that. You get to steer the ship in whatever direction you please in just a little bit. Do we have to talk about the AFC East? I suppose that I have the choice to steer the ship other than Free For All Friday in whatever direction I please, and I have free will to not talk about the AFC East. But if we're going division by division... that is the worst division in the conference. It's not the worst division in the NFL because the NFC South exists. But the AFC East, that's the least compelling. It might be the least compelling division in the NFL. The NFC South at least has intrigue and nobody

0: knows who the hell is going to win it. The AFC East, it's so obvious that it's going to be the Buffalo Bills. The Patriots are going to take a significant step back because they have to play people this year, unlike a year ago, where they didn't beat any playoff teams going into the playoffs. So the Patriots, they're going to take a step back. They lose key players, and the vibes aren't exactly amazing with their offseason, how there have been distractions and things. So the Bills, they're going to win that division, probably with little fanfare. The Patriots might miss the playoffs altogether after going 14-3. And then if you look at the bottom of the division, the Dolphins could be the worst team in the league. And the Jets, they're in the running for that as well. Now, okay, worst team in the league, that might be a stretch. But if Miami somehow, some way surprises people and finishes third out of four teams in that division, would it shock the world if the Jets finish last in that division? Are we sure Aaron Glenn's good? Yours truly is not. So how about we stop talking about a division we've acknowledged is not all that compelling? Maybe talk about the most underrated division in the entire NFL. That is the AFC South. Put some respect on the AFC South's name. Because a lot of people are just ignoring the fact that in his first season as a head coach, Liam Cohen led the Jaguars to 13 wins. 13 wins in year one. That's no small feat. Then you got the Houston Texans. Haven't heard anybody yet say they're going to win the Super Bowl, but we were singing their praises last week when I was talking to Danielle Hunter, whose forearm is the size of my face, and they have the best defense in the NFL. If you get solid quarterback play from C.J. Stroud, they could win the Super Bowl. The Colts. Are we believers in Andrew Luck, in Daniel Jones? Sorry, the Stanford game's on here. No, we are not believers in Daniel Jones. But what was the Colts record when Daniel Jones went down with the injury? They got off to a 7-1, 7-2 start last year, and then they didn't win but just one game the rest of the way without Daniel in the lineup. There's a scenario that if Daniel Jones is playing and Daniel Jones looks like the guy we saw a year ago where they don't need him to be amazing, that this Colts team is pretty good, that they might be pushing to have a winning record. So if you have 13-win Jaguars, you have a Super Bowl contending Houston Texans, you have a team that's pushing to a winning record, maybe 10 wins in the Colts if they have healthy quarterback play, and then the Titans, who brought Brian Daboll and Robert Saleh in, and they have Cam Moore going into year two. It's a pretty good division. Everybody talks about the NFC West. Everybody talks about the AFC West. We've certainly been talking all about those divisions. But the AFC South, it's about time that somebody calls a spade and points to it and says, yep, that's a really good division. That's really strong. Want to update some of these college football scores while we got a minute. USC, 32. Fresno State, nothing. Jada Mayava is out of the game, 23 of 25 passing for 349 and three touchdowns. In the spirit of shutouts, USC is the number 14 team in the country. They're now 2-0. Oklahoma, 51-0 final against UTEP. UTEP pretty much had a JUCO starting offensive line. The Miners, going to be a tough hill to climb. But John Mateer, ho-hum, 11 of 17, 225, three touchdown passes. Don't even know if he played in the second half. 51-0 shutout. Are we going to get Vegas drama on the farm? Stanford's going for it on fourth down. It's 42-6, in the fourth quarter, and Darian Mensah's already out of the ball game. Stanford does not convert on fourth down. Doesn't look like we're going to get that Vegas drama. 42-6. Darian Mensah's final line. 27 of 30 passing, 400 yards right on the dot. 5 touchdown passes, no picks. Not a bad day in the office. Same could be said for Malachi Toney. 12 receptions, 233 yards, and 3 tutters. Whew. They're scary good. Scary good team. You know what else is scary good? Free-for-all Friday. Your opportunity to steer the ship in whatever direction you please. 1 hour a week, every week. 310-840-4910 if you want in. 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
1: Yes, Westwood One Sports Free for All Friday. Call us now. 310-840-4910. You get to steer the ship once a week, 1 hour per week. Tell us what we don't talk enough about on this Football Friday, where there is college football all over the place. LSU decides at the 11th hour, quite literally, not to put the two, air quote, former NFL players on their roster. Blinking against the SEC, blinking the rest of college football and the CFP and many people levying threats. 310-840-4910. Mr. Positive, get us started from the state of Michigan.
2: To my warriors, break those chains that bind you to the torments of hell. Remember, you can sit idle and hope for a change, or hit the ground running like a wolf that is insane. Oh, warriors, the world is your oyster. Eat it up, spit it out. Your destiny awaits. And yes, Josh Elvis Graham, you're doing the karate moves. And lastly, my buddy who loves you, Thomas Graney, is listening. Oh, boom, God. Shakalaka. And the Detroit Lions, you're our only hope. The Detroit team suck. The Lions must come through. Peace.
1: All right, Mr. Positive. There he goes. Is Mr. Positive just telling us that he doesn't care about college sports, D-Day? When he says, you're our only hope, as if the Michigan Wolverines didn't just win the national championship in basketball and have a top 20 football team?
3: I think so. He also never really has, like, a question. He just gives his spiel. Also, is he watching the stream? How does he know you're doing the karate moves?
1: It's a great question. He probably is on stream. Shout out to Thomas, who apparently is a fan as well. A lot of questions that I have. I don't know if necessarily Free For All Friday is specifically tailored to questions. Like, we would encourage a question, no doubt about it, but it's about steering the ship. I think it's more about what's a topic. And to your point, D-Day, I don't know out of that what topic there was, unless he wants to talk about the Warriors. 310-840-4910. You want a hot take? Got it right here for you. We love college football around here. We really do. We're so glad it's back. We enjoyed every bit of week zero. I can't wait for week one. With that being said, this week one slate stinks. It stinks to high heaven. We have one ranked matchup all weekend long. Believe it or not, it's not LSU-Clemson. That's going to be the most talked about game this weekend. By far, it's the most talked about game this weekend. But the ranked game, D-Day, is number 24 Louisville facing Ole Miss. That is in Nashville Sunday night, going directly against Notre Dame in Wisconsin. This week one college football slate stinks. And it's okay to say that out loud and admit it. It doesn't mean you dislike college football for saying it. It means you have eyeballs. It means that you can just see what is readily clear. And honestly, like, there are some teams that tried to schedule games that would be pretty good. We thought Baylor-Auburn would be better when it was scheduled years ago, but neither of those teams are necessarily relevant. There is one team to blame, though, for all of this. Not a team, a conference. The Big Ten's won the last three national championships. They are the best conference in college football. We're not taking that away from them. However, it is the Big Ten's fault that we have this lackluster slate in week one. They are directly and primarily responsible for this slate that we're looking at. The league has 8 teams ranked in the preseason poll. 8! The smallest point spread involving one of their games is Oregon, Boise State, Penn State, Marshall, and you're talking about 24.5 point spreads in those games. Like, these teams don't play anybody. These, honestly, you look at, let's pull up the composite schedule real quick from the Big Ten Conference. The Big Ten, here are teams ranked in the preseason poll from the Big Ten that do not play a Power 4 opponent in the non-conference. Indiana, North Texas, Howard, Western Kentucky. Oh boy, that's really going to test you. USC, blitzing Fresno State tonight and blowing out San Jose State in week 0. They got Louisiana next week. That's their non-conference. Washington, after the Apple Cup Sunday, it's Utah State and Eastern Washington. And by the way, I think they're favored by more than 20 points against Washington State. Penn State, mentioned the Marshall game, followed by Temple and Buffalo. These are teams that are ranked. Snorefests. All these games, snorefests. But there is a sneaky fun game that we are keeping a close eye on. There is a sneaky fun game that we believe is going to be the game of the weekend in college football. And that is the Cal Bears facing the UCLA Bruins. It might be the latest kickoff on Saturday night. Think it's slated, this is the one negative with the game, 10:30 p.m. Eastern time. This game's supposed to kick off, but both these teams have new head coaches that they're excited about. Tosh Lapoy was Dan Lanning's DC at Oregon. He's now in Berkeley. Bob Chesney, he leaves JMU to man up the Bruins. But the similarities, they don't stop there. They have noteworthy returning quarterbacks with difficult names to pronounce. Jaron Kiave Sungapuletele is the quarterback of Cal, Nico Iamaialava. Can never get Nico's name, and never will. He doesn't deserve it, at UCLA. The atmosphere is going to be fun in Bear territory. This is the first time that these teams have ever met in a non-conference matchup. Obviously, both still, they were both in the league forever in the Pac-12 when that existed. Still, you got the zombie Pac-12, but not the same thing. 10:30 p.m. kick, that's a game we can't wait to watch. But the Big Ten's to blame for this week one slate largely not being all that fun. 310-840-4910 if you want. And free for all Friday where you get to steer the ship. Let's go to Alan. He is in Toronto. Alan, go right ahead.
4: The LA Eagles lost to the Pirates today, 1-0. Their record is 53-88. I can just imagine how downcast and subdued these fans are. But cheer up, L.A. Angel fans. Rejoice. You have a new owner, Stan Kroenke. The approval is going to be in early 2027, but it's just a formality. Look at his very impressive championship resume. He's won 12 championships, 12 major championships across his various leagues. And he's the owner of the SoFi Stadium. He built it with his own cash, no government help at all. And it's state-of-the-art, and it's his sports and entertainment company is worth billions of dollars, and he has the American Airlines Plaza there, and he's got the Super Bowl coming in, and just next year he's coming in, and he had one in 2020. And judging by Mike Trout's comment, he gave Stan a vote of confidence. He sounds like he's mighty encouraged, and why not? He won't be asking for traders anytime soon.
1: Yeah.
4: So, Angel fans, you are going to be riding on the coattails of a winner. And Stan is an off, he's an off, hands-off owner. You know, he doesn't meddle at all. And he has a son, Josh, who's president and CEO of the Nuggets and the Avalanche. And I know he's public enemy number one in St. Louis, but you can't please them all. You know, I'm going to St. Louis in November, and I definitely won't be talking about Stan.
1: Yeah.
4: So they can rejoice. They have some hope. Get away
1: I love
4: from
1: that.
4: RT Marino. RT Marino was just, you know, a dismal failure in the last 15 years. So
1: Alan, I love the call, and I'll tell you why for multiple reasons. Thank you so much. It's good to hear from you out in Toronto. Number one, it's good to hear your voice. Number two, I agree with what you're saying full-heartedly. Number three, need to give some credit to the man that's taking the phone calls. By the way, for all the phone calls that he's taken this hour, Free For All Friday, and we will have a Free For All Friday caller of the night. So make sure whoever has the best call, sports or otherwise, will be our champion for the caller of the night, Free For All Friday here. Need to give credit to Oliver Schack, Popular Oliver. Oliver Popular, don't know why I did it backwards. Because he's ready to go for Free For All Friday where he shines the most. But also last week, he was telling us, man, the Angels, they just got so much potential. And I mocked him for it. I said, oh yeah, you say they have a lot of potential? Yeah, if they only had a new owner. I'm like, yeah, it's a pretty big what if. And then a week later, Artie Moreno sells to Stan Kroenke. So, Oliver, this is your moment to shine. This is your victory lap. You're welcome to have it. Here you go. You say verbally it matters more. My text didn't mean anything to you.
5: It just means more. That's all I have to say.
1: Wow. It's beautiful. 310.
5: I need my own commercials like the SEC. It just means more.
1: Oh, man. We need to find D-Day. Totally forgot about this. Was at the Wake Forest-Akron football game last night. And a couple of people brought to my attention, Josh, have you seen the ACC's new slogan? The ACC's new commercials? And I haven't double-checked to see if it's real, but apparently their new brand is receipts. That's it. Like, their ad is talking about keeping receipts. That's their thing. Mr. and Mrs. ACC are in the ad keeping receipts about the dominance of the ACC. There might be something there that we need to talk about regarding that, because it's funny. Don't know if it's quite as catchy as it just means more. 310-840-4910. How about we go to Jamie? He's in Tampa. Jamie, where are you steering the ship on this Free For All Friday?
6: I got to talk about my Bucks.
1: Okay.
6: We've been playing our butts off. I mean, yeah, we lost to Jacksonville 19-0 last Friday, but, you know, it's the preseason. I don't worry too much about that. But my question and my thoughts are, I'm not going to say a Super Bowl, because that's just putting the cart before the horse. Season hadn't really gotten going yet. You know, we play Cincy next week. 13th. Next week.
1: Andrew in the worst division in the NFL. So, I mean,
6: really?
1: Talking about the Super Bowl, what division's worse than the NFC South?
6: Good point. I'll let you know. I'll let you know what I think about Josh. I'll let you know what I think of it.
1: Yeah, losing record team, you won't find it winning the division.
6: Yeah, I mean. Do you think any of our new guys that we have, you know, Reuben Baines Jr. and Jalen, I forgot Jalen's last name. I'm blanking on it. But do you think any of the new guys? Yeah, they've played their heart on the preseason, but now coming on the 13th, this is when things really start. Cooking for Tampa Bay. Do you think any of the new guys we have will be any good in addition to our current batch that we have?
1: Okay. Well, thank you for the call. Let me think about it for a second. I'm trying to think. I don't know about a new Jalen that's on the Buccaneers. I know they have Jalen McMillan, who's one of the receivers there with Godwin and Abuka, and obviously Reuben Bain. I do have a ticket for Reuben Bain, Rookie of the Year, that we placed on draft night. So I love the fact that Reuben Bain fell there. I think that's a really good fit for him. Just think, when you get beyond talking about winning the NFC South, which obviously is a fair expectation for the Bucks, who won it 4 or 5 straight years before the Panthers won it a year ago, and the Bucks got off to that great start. When you get beyond that, that's when you lose me in a conference that has those monsters in the NFC West and even the Dallas Cowboys and Philadelphia Eagles. Just don't, and the Chicago Bears. It would be beyond stunning to see an NFC South team go into the Super Bowl. That's where you lose me. When you talk about teams in that division, regardless of what team you're talking about. 310-840-4910. A question that we asked tonight is this. What is your boldest AFC prediction? Because we fielded the NFC calls last night. That's a prompt that you can jump in on if you want to. Or, for this hour, you can steer the ship in whatever direction you please. It's the only hour, National Sports Talk tonight, that you get a chance to do that. Call and steer the ship to a subject that you feel we're not talking enough about. 310-840-4910. Free for all Friday continues next on Westwood One Sports Night.
0: Is the NFL sleeping on the Seahawks? The Super Bowl champs return. Sam Darnold and that dominant defense. With so much focus on the Rams, could Seattle sneak up on the league in their bid to repeat? Westwood One Sports.
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1: Hey, Gatorade. Margarita flavor. Figure it out. Make it a Gatorade Zero as well. Because during Free For All Friday, we'd love to enjoy a margarita, but instead we just have Glacier Cherry and Orange flavored Gatorade Zero. So that'll have to do the trick. 310-840-4910. Free For All Friday is your ticket to steer the ship in whatever direction you please this hour and this hour only each week. And we like listening to Jimmy Buffett as we do so because we are halfway to Margaritaville. Or a better way to put it is it's 5 o'clock somewhere. Always, even at this hour. I think we decided it was somewhere incredibly tropic, like the Maldives or something.
27: It's like right off the coast of Bora Bora. There must be nice. Been trying to convince the bosses to send us, Josh.
1: One time, send us to Bora Bora for Free For All Friday 1 week. 310-840-4910. Let's go to Alan, who is in Alabama. Where are you steering the ship?
28: Well, good evening, and I ride home with you guys after work every night. So, I got in trouble with my lovely bride today because her brother texted and wanted to know if my 10-year-old son wanted to go to the football game with them tomorrow. Now, the football game they were talking about is not the one over in the air-conditioned Atlanta. It's actually at the University of Alabama, where it's going to be record high tomorrow, and field temperatures of 110, 112 degrees.
1: My alma mater. My alma mater is playing Alabama tomorrow. Yeah, East Carolina, my Pirates.
28: Okay. Okay. So is your alma mater Alabama or East Carolina?
1: East Carolina is playing Alabama.
28: Okay, good.
1: I'm an East Carolina graduate.
28: That is excellent. So my question for you is, because I obviously said no, he ain't going, man, because that's child abuse, you know. So, and I'm like, what? I said, there's a price that I would go to that football game that, I mean, you would have to pay me. And so my price I come up with was $3,500, $2,500 to deal with the crowd and $1,000 to deal with the traffic. And I'm still going to slip out at halftime. So how much would they have to pay you to go sit and watch that game out in the sun tomorrow at 11 to like 2 o'clock?
1: Okay, well, that's a good question to ask. You should know I have more than a couple friends who are making that trip and have paid a good bit of money to be in Tuscaloosa because they've never been to a game at Alabama before and they're watching the Pirates. Also, my Stanford pick didn't go so well. Stanford did not cover against Miami tonight. That does not make me feel so bullish about my next pick, East Carolina first half plus 16.5. I venture to say that in the first half of this ballgame, Kalen DeBoer is going to look at that heat index and say, you know what we need to do, boys? We need to hand the ball off and get to the finish line. And I think that ECU will be within 16 points in the first half, and then Alabama might run away. But there you go.
28: Fire I think you're probably right.
1: There yeah, it is. Yeah. Enjoy the ball game and enjoy the air conditioning. There you go. 310-840-4910. We are going division by division in the AFC because next hour we will deliver all of our predictions. They will be fully complete for the AFC and the NFC. Let's go to Mitch, who's in Michigan, though, right now, though. 310-840-4910. Mitch, what do you have for us, Free For All Friday? Where are you steering the ship?
4: I heard you talking about the Big Ten and how it was, most teams have a cakewalk schedule.
1: Don't play
4: I'm a diehard Michigan.
1: Eight ranked teams in the preseason poll,
4: yep.
1: And the smallest point spread for one of them is 24.5,
4: yep.
1: And many of these ranked teams don't play one P4 the entire non-conference. They don't play anybody,
4: yep.
1: So we can say nice things about the Big Ten and say that they're the best conference in college football because you won the last three national championships. You've earned it. You run college sports right now. But we can also say that this week one slate kind of sucks, and the reason it sucks is because of the Big Ten.
4: So I am 100% agreeing with you. My Michigan State Spartans just played Toledo tonight. Awful. Awful showing. I can't even... I was almost rooting for Toledo halfway through the game, but we digress. I will
1: say,
4: though...
1: Hey, you could be Rutgers! You could be Rutgers 29.5 point favorites last night and getting your ass kicked, losing by 16. You want to know something? They did a fireworks show after that game. You want to talk about the saddest fireworks show ever? Watch your boys lose to a team that's lost 16 straight and lose by 16. And you got to sit. Hey, but you got to stick around for the fireworks show. So everybody's sitting there sad watching fireworks.
4: I am, when you brought up the non-conference schedule, the only thing I heard with my team is Notre Dame in week three, and we are going to probably get killed by 50 points, is what I would say.
1: I will say this as well. A couple of things.
4: The quarterback of Notre Dame went to the high school that's about 15 minutes from me. CJ Carr, I think he's great quarterback, and I do not think I think Michigan State, in looking at their schedule, 6 wins. Not another bowl game again. It's just a dud year, and
1: Well, hold 1 second. Let's spell a little positivity here, and I appreciate the call. It's good to hear from you and talking about Sparty. We like Pat Fitzgerald. How can you not like Pat Fitzgerald? I mean, if you can be competitive and win at Northwestern. D-Day, I have it right that he took Northwestern to a Big Ten championship game one time, right? I think they played Ohio State.
27: It was a controversial Big Ten championship game, not for them, because Ohio State should not have been in there, but yes, he did.
1: If you could do that at Northwestern, you could do that at Michigan State. So it's year one for Pat Fitzgerald. He's building this thing up. Now, you're absolutely right to point out that Notre Dame doesn't just beat teams, they slaughter teams. And that's going to continue happening this year because of how last year ended. They're not going to take any chances. You sign up for 60 when you play Notre Dame. 6-6, year one, that's fine in the Big Ten for Pat Fitzgerald. Even though, unlike Stanford, Toledo, the Rockets did cover tonight against Michigan State. Let's go to Andy. He's in Boise. Andy, you're on Free For All Friday, Westwood One Sports. What do you got for me?
5: Yes, sir. I want to talk about the USC Trojans and how they looked against Fresno State. I know you're talking about how their level of competition isn't quite there. I agree. But I don't know. Their defense looked a little better tonight.
1: Well, they're not playing anybody, but I'll say this. Jaden Mayava, Lincoln Riley, he's my guy. When I went to college at the aforementioned East Carolina University, I was the youngest guy covering the team at 17 years old, and the youngest coach on staff, he felt bad for me. He was like, hey, you know, we'll take this guy in. We'll show him a thing or two. He took me in the film room, showed me things. It was the youngest offensive coordinator in college football, Lincoln Riley. My guy, him and his wife were super friendly, loved those folks, and I do root for him at USC as a result. Lincoln, since he's become a head coach, has had a Heisman Trophy winner. No longer than 4 years he has to wait to get a Heisman Trophy winner. He got one his second year as a head coach in 2017. That was Baker Mayfield. Then it was Kyler Murray in 2018. 4 years after that, it's Caleb Williams in 22. And we're 4 years removed from that. And Jaden Mayava, do look at the numbers right now. Let's just combine his stat lines for the first two games. He is 48 of 54 passing through the first 2 weeks. He's missed six throws. Six throws in two games. Five touchdown passes, no picks. He has a touchdown run as well. He's off to a really good start. You're 2-0. You're going to be 3-0 because, again, the Big Ten doesn't play anybody. But with Gary Patterson as the defensive coordinator, it's hard to imagine it's not going to get better, even though the guy that you lost was quite an addition for Matt Campbell and Penn State as they bring the prodigal son back home to State College out that way. Appreciate the call. It's good to hear about the USC Trojans. Good to hear from you from Boise, Idaho. Is the AFC North the most difficult division to forecast in the NFL? Is there a division that's harder to figure out than that one? Certainly in the AFC, it doesn't feel like there's one that's more difficult. Because you have three teams in the division making a coaching change last cycle. It seems like the Ravens or the Bengals are going to win it. But then again, the Ravens have a first-year coach, Zach Taylor's back. They add Dexter Lawrence and Boye Mafe. If Cincinnati stays healthy, they might win the division. But can you trust them to stay healthy? That seems like a fool's errand. Seems like one of those two teams are going to win the division. But then again, Pittsburgh won it last year at 10-7. And Aaron Rodgers knows Mike McCarthy's offense. And there's chemistry there now with the receivers that are in place, and you draft Bernard, who they're excited about, and you've got Pittman that you bring in. Like, they brought in some dudes. You got Rico Dowdle, adding him to that backfield. There's no reason to think the offense is going to be worse, even though it's Aaron Rodgers getting older. He had his best year in 5 years last year. And then there's the Cleveland Browns, who we kind of feel comfortable saying is going to finish last in that division, but the AFC North, kind of tough to put our finger on, but we're going to have to do it. At the top of next hour, less than half hour away, we're going to make our predictions for every single division in the AFC, including telling you who's going to go to the Super Bowl. 310-840-4910. For the next hour, half hour, you have your chance to steer the ship here on Free For All Friday. It's Westwood One Sports Night. My name's Josh Graham. Let's go to Garrett. He's in Dallas. Apparently, he's got a Super Bowl prediction for us. Garrett, I need help because I got to make my Super Bowl prediction. What do you got?
6: Hey, sorry to jump the gun a little bit on you, but I called last night, listened to you on my way home every night, so I love the show.
1: Thanks.
6: To be honest, I know I said last night Seattle, y'all are disrespected to Seattle. I think this year in the Super Bowl will be Seattle and Buffalo. I'm a huge fan of Buffalo. I hope Josh Allen can get over the hump. I really do. As far as your prediction or what you were just talking about right now with the AFC North, I definitely think it's going to be Baltimore taking that division. I think they're going to finally put it together with them. Other than that, though, yeah, Buffalo is my pick to win the AFC and go to the Super Bowl, but I think they lose to Seattle. Like I said last night, it's 11:34 p.m., and college football around the corner, 11:34 p.m., OU still sucks. Hook 'em horns, never say down with the horns, by the way. I heard that last night.
1: Oh, sorry about that. Whoa. Aggressive.
27: Would you say that he threw his phone down?
1: Ah. By the way, I have Texas in my national championship game. So even though I might have made a horns down joke, I have them losing to Oregon in my national championship prediction for college football. I think Texas has the best roster in the sport. But the Big Ten has something special cooking. The SEC hasn't even had a finalist in the last 3 years. So it's not just, yeah, won a title. Haven't even had a finalist either. Last call for Free For All Friday phone calls. Your chance to get in and steer the ship at 310-840-4910. And while we're in the spirit of making picks, we talked enough about Clemson LSU and the one ranked matchup we have this weekend, Louisville and Ole Miss. Who wins the games? We'll tell you next on Westwood One Sports Night.
0: The NFL returns next week. The stars will be out. Matthew Stafford, Christian McCaffrey, Miles Garrett, Fred Warner. 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
2: 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Because we have AFC division picks, AFC wild card picks, setting the playoff field from that conference in about 15 minutes from now. Let's go to Troy. He's in Pittsburgh. Troy, where are you steering the ship on Free For All Friday?

0: find it to be astonishing that that can happen in any professional sport, and I don't think it's ever been done. But I want to give you my AFC North predictions. This is going to be different, and it's not the Yinzer in me. This is not the Steeler in me. This is just what I believe. I don't believe in Jesse Minter, and I think the Ravens finished last in the division. I think that there's one team that always that is at the cream of the crop, that's in the first five picks to win the Super Bowl, that drops out of it, and I just think it's not going to be their year. I think they're going to have to figure something out with Lamar moving forward. I put the Browns third, and I have to put the Bengals second purely because I can never believe in the Bengals. They can have so much hype going into a season and just underperform on defense or get injury prone throughout the entire season. And you have to look at the Steelers. They won the division last year, and you can't tell me that
1: the
0: team got
1: worse.
0: But this
1: is not the Yinzer. This is not the Yinzer, and you're speaking that.
0: But right? No, but who won the division last year?
1: That's true. They won the division last year.
0: And did their team get better?
1: Yeah, probably.
0: Okay, so you're telling me a team that got better, not only in coaching but in personnel, that just won the division shouldn't be favored to win the division? I don't understand how that logic makes sense.
1: I'm not telling you that they are not favored to win the division. I'm telling you that Vegas says they're not only underdogs to win the division, they are 5-1 underdogs.
0: Oh yeah,
1: are massive underdogs to win the division this year.
0: Yeah.
1: And you just said that the team that has the best odds to go to the Super Bowl is going to finish last in the division. But this is not the Yinzer in you speaking about their rival and speaking about your team. No.
0: I mean, the Bengals are my rival as well, and I think they're going to be right up there with the Steelers. Okay. I just purely the new coaching staff there and
1: Here's why you might not be crazy, and I appreciate the call, Troy. It's good to hear from you with Pittsburgh. There is a disaster scenario with the Ravens that the injuries catch up with Lamar Jackson because he's going into year 9, and generally for players who play like he does, year 9 or year 10 is when it starts to crash, and when it crashes hard. Ask Cam Newton, who was an MVP, and then the injuries piled up, and within a year or two, his career in Charlotte's over, and then he's with the Patriots, and that didn't pan out, and his career's over. Not saying that's what's going to happen to Lamar Jackson, but Declan Doyle wasn't even the play caller in Chicago. Ben Johnson was. So why are we so sure that this is going to be so much better than what it was before? And you're right, Jesse Minter's a first-time NFL coach. So it's not a guarantee. There is a doomsday scenario that's spelled out in there. And let's not forget, for all the talk there is about the Ravens' offense, the Ravens' offense wasn't the problem last year. It was the Ravens' defense. So how comfortable do you feel that those problems have been fixed? I'm not on the Ravens to go to the Super Bowl. I'm not on them. Well, we'll get to my predictions for the AFC divisions in just a few minutes. How about we talk about another purple team? And that's the one that's involved in the marquee in college football this weekend. LSU hosts Clemson. The former NFL players that have been talked about ad nauseum will not be on the roster for LSU opening night. They'll still figure out a way to win the game, though. But this is not going to be some hellacious rout. Yeah, a lot of folks are down on Clemson. They won 7 games last year. It's not what it was when Trevor Lawrence and Travis Etienne were going unbeaten and winning a national championship. But don't bury Dabo Swinney yet. When they did bring in some transfers for a change, specifically on the defensive side. And yeah, they won 7 games a year ago, but that's the first time they won fewer than 9 since 2010. Put a little bit more respect on a coach that has multiple national championships. If you want a sense for what this game is likely to look like, look no further than when these two teams met at Clemson's Death Valley opening the year last season. Both offenses really struggled to move the ball. And it's because the defensive fronts for both teams

0: dominated, overwhelmed the offensive lines. This game is going to be decided by whichever offensive line does a better job in the trenches. Because the two best units in this game, Clemson's front seven, LSU's front seven. Clemson getting Umam Mielen in from Ole Miss, and Whit Weeks that's there, and they got dudes all over the place. Former pros. But so do the Clemson Tigers. They got some pros on that front as well that are going to be some issues for LSU. Last year's game was 17-10. Is it going to be quite that exaggerated low scoring? Probably not. But venture to say it'll be a one-score game in the fourth quarter. 20-13, we'll call it. And then Lane Kiffin is going to sweep the leg, get a score, and probably push the margin to close to 14 points. And LSU wins it 27-13, 27-16, something like that. That's what it's going to be. Not a ton of drama, but low scoring. Offenses struggling to pick up really good defensive fronts. But don't sleep on Clemson. Don't sleep on Dabo. Chris Vezina, we don't know what it looks like yet. We hadn't seen Chad Morris call plays in such a long time as the OC. And this might be the best group of Clemson receivers we've seen since those title teams at the end of last decade. 310-840-4910 if you want in. Let's go to Tony. He's in Texas. Tony, where are you steering the ship on Free For All Friday?
1: Hey, I'm steering the ship towards radio etiquette. For people who are, like, not used to calling in radio stations, I'm not the greatest, but I would do like to know that radio hosts hate it when you ask them how you're doing. They're doing fine. They're not sick. They're clearly at work. So stop asking them 180 times. Because, you know, I know you shouldn't be. People don't want to be rude, so they ask you how you're doing. But hey, we get it. You know, you don't have to ask that. So secondly, make sure your radio's down. You don't have to hear yourself. And I guess you can steer the ship everywhere you want to go after that. Those are the only two I really kind of know. And for AFC, I got to stay with Houston. Cowboys are going to cowboy, which means they're going to choke. So I stick it to their division with the Eagles. But, yeah, Houston to the Super Bowl. Let's go.
0: Racket. Free For All Friday caller of the night right there. Asking what my radio pet peeves for callers are, but then providing his own answers for listening. We know you're good. Don't need to ask, you're good. Turn the radio down. Don't cuss. And then, because he's from Texas, I'm picking the Houston Texans. And by the way, the Cowboys are going to choke. It's an amazing call. That's exactly right on the money. Exactly what we're looking for. Can't even think of any other pet peeves because of how good that call was. Let's go to Leroy. He's in Baltimore. Leroy, you got about a minute here. What's your, where are you steering the ship?
2: John Harbaugh. I am so glad he's out of the city. We have probably two of the best teams in sports, the Ravens and Orioles, and the worst management on both teams.
0: I'm an Oriole fan. Why are the Orioles one of the best teams in sports?
2: They got it all, except coaching. This guy has screwed up so many games. Elijah,
0: we don't have an ace. We don't have an ace. You kind of need one of those. We've only had one of those this decade in Corbin Burns. That's it.
2: You got four guys pitching very well.
0: We haven't had an all-star pitcher in a decade other than Corbin Burns. Yet we got it all?
2: I agree. Yes, we do.
0: we don't have an all-star pitcher. I just told you.
2: Elijah has not drafted any pitchers in the last four drafts of this year. No, I don't know what's wrong with that. You don't draft a pitcher? How is that possible?
0: Well, okay.
2: In a professional baseball league.
0: Well, I hear you. I appreciate it. Thanks for the call. We're up against it. I'm an Orioles fan, man. I'm hearing you. You could be spoiled as a Raven fan. You've won multiple Super Bowls. That's fine. Don't say you got it all and you're one of the best organizations in the Orioles and that you got it all when you don't. And I'm an Oriole fan. I love my birds. But we don't got it all. We don't have the money. We don't have it all. That's been Free For All Friday. Now let's hand out our AFC playoff predictions. Next.
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0: The time has arrived for us to make our AFC playoff predictions. Seven teams make the playoffs in the AFC. Four division winners, three wild card teams. So let's pick them all, starting with the division champs. And we'll just begin with the most talented, most discussed division in the conference, maybe in the entire NFL, the AFC West. We have the Denver Broncos winning that division again. Will they be 14-3? Probably not. 14-3, 13-4. Don't know if they'll be quite that, given how good the teams in that league are, or in that division are, but we're going to trust Sean Payton. We're going to trust how they've retained this roster and their coaching staff, and adding Jaylen Waddle, that they're going to win the AFC West. The AFC North, been split all week, been going back and forth on who's going to win this division. We've got the Cincinnati Bengals winning it. Just a believer in the difference Dexter Lawrence makes for that defense. He's a guy that you typically don't see made available. Certainly doesn't hit free agency. You added him via trade. And you lose Trey Hendrickson. It's strange. It feels as if the Bengals still upgraded with the moves that they made up front by adding Dexter Lawrence, yes, but also bringing in Boy Mafa from the champion Seahawks, too. Really, really like still B.J. Hills on that D-line and Miles Murphy. Just like the way that they've been put together. There have been some scares in camp. Guys going down like Jamar Chase and T. Higgins, but seems that everybody's okay. They've avoided the significant, debilitating injury. And the story is for Cincinnati, if they're healthy, they can win the division and they can go even further than that. This is kind of a push your chips in year for Zach Taylor and for Joe Burrow and for the Bengals. I think they cash in. With the rest of that division having new head coaches, we're going to bank once again on continuity and on Joe Burrow and on the moves that they made defensively. The Bengals win the AFC North. Not a lot of drama with the AFC East. Buffalo's going to win the division. They just are. They're the best team. You know, the Patriots are going to take a step back. Certainly not going to pick the Dolphins. They might be the worst team in the league. The Jets, are you kidding? Buffalo, AFC East champs. Might be the front runner to get the number one overall seed, which, given their difficulty in the playoffs, would be very important for them. Denton, you might want to double check this. For all of Buffalo's runs through the playoffs, making it essentially every year but Josh Allen's rookie year, have they ever had the number one overall seed? Have they even had a bye? Now, maybe they did before the current format came to be, where it was seven teams, because remember, with six, you had two teams get a bye, and wouldn't it shock you if Buffalo got that in 2019 or 2020 before the rules changed? But it wouldn't be shocking at all if you told me that Buffalo never has had a bye in the playoffs, especially since only one team gets the bye per conference. Now, that could be a really big deal, and Buffalo is set up to do that. In fact, we'll go as far to say, if Buffalo wants to get to the Super Bowl, they need to have the best record in the regular season and set themselves up nicely so that they're at home, especially with the new head coach and Joe Brady. The Bills are your AFC East champions. The Houston Texans are the AFC South champions. They didn't win it last year. The schedule isn't terrible. Think they'll be better than Jacksonville, certainly better than the Colts and the Tennessee Titans. It's the best defense in the NFL, and they might be more improved than they were a year ago. So those are your four division champs. This is the part where it gets very, very, very, very, very difficult. Going back to D-Day, how many teams in the AFC would you say have no shot at making the playoffs?
1: Like none?
0: Yeah, Miami's one, but how many other teams?
1: They're awful.
0: The Jets?
1: New York is pretty awful.
0: The Raiders?
1: I would say them. A little bit more reluctant on the Raiders than the other two.
0: Those three. They might be the only three teams that would stun you if they were in the playoffs. Would it stun you if it was Tennessee? Okay.
1: Yeah.
0: Fine. So four. Everybody else that won it absolutely stun you. But then you have the teams where you could kind of rattle them off and say, oh, that's a playoff team. But you only have seven spots. So, like, going through the teams we have to pick between right now, it's the Jaguars who won 13 games last year. It's the New England Patriots who went to the Super Bowl and won 14 games. It's the Pittsburgh Steelers that won the AFC North and brings back Aaron Rodgers. It's the LA Chargers that have been to the playoffs the last 2 years. It's the Kansas City Chiefs that missed out last year, but they're the freaking Chiefs. It's the Baltimore Ravens who missed the playoffs last year, but are betting favorites to get to the Super Bowl. Like, these are all teams that we can only pick three of them. So some fan base is going to be very upset. Multiple fan bases are going to be very upset they get left out. So here are the three wildcard teams we fell on. The LA Chargers, they're in. Do have some concerns about the middle of that offensive line, especially losing your center for the season and preseason camp. That's no fun. But Slater back on one of the tackle spots, Joe Hall on the other side. It's a pretty good starting point. And Mike McDaniel does some special things as a play caller. You got Amarian Hampton back there. You got Justin Herbert slinging it to Ladd McConkey, and they got weapons. They've got dudes in L.A. Like some of their defensive players, too, have some concerns about their coordinator because you lose Jesse Minter to the Ravens. So that's why they're not winning the division, but they do get into the playoffs. We trust Jim Harbaugh. We trust Justin Herbert. Trust them enough to get there. The Kansas City Chiefs are in, too. I'm sorry. It's Patrick Mahomes. It's Andy Reid. It's Travis Kelce. It's Steve Spagnuolo. It's Eric Bieniemy. There's just too much there to pick against them. It's Chris Jones. It's Nick Bolton. It's Karlaftis. They add a top 10 pick, Amonser Delane from LSU. They add a Super Bowl MVP at Kenneth Walker, who's the best running back that Patrick Mahomes has had in his tenure there. We're not. You can pick them not to make the playoffs. Can't be us. The Chiefs are going to be in as a wild card. They're back into the playoff field. We got one more spot. The Baltimore Ravens are that last spot. It was between them and the New England Patriots. We think the New England Patriots take a sizable step back. And we think Baltimore's in because Lamar Jackson is a one of one. It's a pet peeve. We were asked about pet peeves in radio from time to time during Free For All Friday. And yeah, you might have your pet peeves with phone callers and the radio being on and asking how you're doing. Here's just a grammatical or a English language pet peeve. When people say things like very rare or very unique, or use the word unique when they actually mean rare, as if they're synonymous. Rare means you're one of few. Unique means you're one of one. There's only one. You can't be very unique, you're just unique. Lamar Jackson's unique. There isn't another Lamar Jackson. And they did add Trey Hendrickson, and that is a solid organization. The Baltimore Ravens, they're the last playoff team. Sorry to the Pittsburgh Steelers. Sorry to the Jacksonville Jaguars. Sending our apologies. you're whack. Patriots, Steelers, Jaguars, it's tough. Had to cut it down, but that's where we are. Those are the teams we have making the playoffs from the AFC. But we are asking you, out of Free For All Friday, our question of the night, what is your boldest prediction regarding the AFC there? D-Day, was anything we spouted there particularly hot? Like, did we have a really bold prediction out of the division champs, out of the wild card teams?
1: I don't know that there was anything in particularly scorching. You didn't come out here and be like, you know, actually Miami, you know, watch out for the Dolphins.
0: Yeah. And I'm looking around to see if the Bills ever received a bye. And I'm looking. Wild card last year, wild card the year before that, wild card the year before that, wild card the year before that, wild card the year before that, wild card the year before that. The answer is no. They've never had a bye. So if you're a Buffalo Bills fan and you're wanting to get over the hump, for all the crap that that new stadium's received, you want to be playing all your games in it. And because of how competitive the AFC West is, where teams are going to be beating each other up, that's probably not going to happen with you facing the Jets and Dolphins four times this year. If you want to get to the Super Bowl with a first-time coach, how about play your divisional round game in your stadium coming off a week off rather than playing the team that had the bye in their stadium? Like Buffalo did going to Denver way back in January. Your boldest prediction regarding the AFC, 310-840-4910. We'll get to our NFL futures for the year later this hour. To help us with NFL futures and also college football picks for the weekend, Kelly Stewart, Ariel Epstein from the new On Tilt sports gambling show will be joining us next hour. We picked LSU to win over Clemson. The one ranked matchup we have in college football this weekend is not the game in Baton Rouge. It's Ole Miss-Louisville. Sunday night in Nashville. All eyes are going to be on Trinidad Chambliss, who went from a really fine quarterback to a superstar, given all the attention that was on the Rebel program, given Lane Kiffin's exit, and then what Ole Miss did without Kiffin, getting to the college football playoff semifinal. Former JUCO quarterback who's now an undersized player that some think could be the face of the sport. We think that Ole Miss might be a little overvalued. They lost a lot of guys on that defense. Umam Mielen comes to mind, who now plays at LSU. So, for all the attention the skill guys get, you got Kashawn Lacy and you have, oh my goodness, you've got Trinidad Chambliss returning as well. Goodness. Some key players at the line of scrimmage are missing. And even though Lane Kiffin wasn't there for the playoff run, Charlie Weiss Jr. was still there calling the plays. Not anymore. He's at LSU. I'm wearing an East Carolina Pirate hat right now. Their offensive coordinator last year was a man named John David Baker. He's the man in charge of replacing Charlie Weiss Jr. As a Pirate fan, what I would say is, don't think that's an upgrade. And you're probably going to take a step back. Love the idea of nobody talking about the Louisville Cardinals and Jeff Brohm. Oh, you're a touchdown underdog. Keep doubting Jeff Brohm. Keep doubting what he's been doing. Just a consistent winner regardless where he's at. And if this weekend produces a star that you don't know at this present moment, But based on this weekend's game, you learn their name. Let it be Lincoln Kienholz, the Ohio State transfer, who all we've been hearing behind the scenes is a tremendous athlete. There's a reason why he was on scholarship at Ohio State to play quarterback there. Now is Louisville starting QB. And they got sneaky money at Louisville. Kwon Lacy, pretty good running back. You know who else is a really good running back? Isaac Brown. The story Sunday night is not going to be Ole Miss. It's going to be Louisville. The Cardinals take a step forward and put themselves in the mix, just like Virginia did last weekend against NC State, as being the top threats to Miami in the ACC and potentially being in the college football playoff mix. How about that? Calling for the upset in Nash Vegas. Coming up, why there is a good chance staying in college football. We watch the Heisman winner in the sport play tonight. Keep it here on Westwood One Sports Night.
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0: there's a show that happens behind the show that you don't get to hear. So let me expose you behind the scenes. This is an instrumental to Pink Pony Club by Chapel Roan. A song that's been stuck in my head all day today. And what I think about most when I think about Pink Pony Club, don't think I've ever told this story before, is the night that my son was born. He's about to turn 2. And I was tasked with being the DJ in the room that my son is about to be born in. So we got multiple doctors in there. Got my wife. It's an uncomfortable predicament trying to birth a child, bring life into this world. So what songs do you play? Pink Pony Club was on the playlist. Don't think that was the song that was playing when baby Daniel arrived. It was probably something by the Avett Brothers or Ben Folds, something like that. Shout out to the state of North Carolina, for which I call home. Those guys, legendary North Carolinians. But the reason why Pink Pony Club resonates, fast forward 2-3 months after my son was born, we're in the car. Daniel's in his car seat. My wife's riding shotgun. I've got the ox, and what do we play? Pink Pony Club, I'm gonna keep on dancing. And my wife says to me, turn this song off. And I'm thinking, what? Why? She says, I'm getting PTSD right now about that evening, the discomforts of that evening. So, had to turn the song off in that moment. But now, when I hear Pink Pony Club by Chapel Roan, I do think about that night. One of the craziest nights, one of the craziest days of my life. But anywho, putting that by the side, let's get to college football, why don't we? We've got bets to hand out in about 15 minutes, our NFL futures. You're welcome to continue giving us your AFC bold predictions for 2026, 310-840-4910 if you want in. A handful of Heisman hopefuls are off to electric starts to their college football seasons. Heck, it looks like Miami might have multiple Heisman hopefuls. Transferring from ACC champion Duke, Darian Mensah, he might be an upgrade over Carson Beck. That's not something we say lightly. Tonight, in a 45-6 win over the Stanford Cardinal, believe it or not, an ACC conference game this one, going on the road, longest one-way distance any FBS team will travel for a conference game this year, talking about 3,000 miles. Darian Mensah, 27 of 30, 401 yards, 5 touchdown passes, no picks. That's about as good as you can play in a football game at quarterback. 3 incompletions. You had more touchdown passes than you had incompletions. 401 yards. But the reason we say multiple Heisman hopefuls, Malachi Toney did everything in his power to tell us not to forget him in Heisman conversations. Yes, in week one, we're already there. Malachi Toney, 12 receptions for 234 yards and 3 touchdowns tonight. His first touchdown, he struck the Heisman pose. Second touchdown, he had to do it again, as Mike Monaco documented on ESPN.
1: High snap, the bobble, Mensah strike to Malachi Toney, his second, And Malachi Toney has hit the Heisman celly twice tonight.
0: Just absurd levels of talent on this Miami football team. We're not breaking any news by saying that. He nearly outgained Stanford by himself in the first half. They looked the part of a national championship frontrunner. College football is not a sport that Cinderella generally exists. The closest thing we've come to seeing that was a year ago. But don't let that jade you. Don't let that shake you. Indiana was preseason number 20, won the national championship. That was the 12th year of the college football playoff. The first 11 years, the lowest seeded team in the preseason poll to win a championship was ranked 6th. 8 of the previous 11 champions, 8 of those 11 champs, were ranked 1, 2, or 3 in the preseason top 25. We generally know who the title contenders are. And when you look at this year's preseason poll, most people within the sport agree on the top 7. It's just about what order you put them in. Miami is preseason number 7. They can win a national championship. They made Stanford in their stadium look like an FCS team. Clowned them. So the Hurricanes might have multiple Heisman hopefuls. Don't forget about Jaden Mayava, though. His number 14 USC Trojans, they're already 2-0. Sure, it was San Jose State in week 0, and then tonight, drubbing Fresno State in the shutout. But there's something to be said about handling your business, especially when you do so on a short week. They played Saturday last week, tonight on Friday. Mayava, this is the part that's kind of nuts. He was 25 of 29 for 286 yards and 2 touchdowns last week. Had a rushing score as well. That's pretty good. Tonight, in the 39-0 win over Fresno, 23 of 25, 349 yards, 3 touchdowns. Another instance where the quarterback has more touchdown passes than he has in completions. That is not normal behavior. That is not normal in college football, regardless of who your competition is in FBS. Jaden Mayava, let's not forget, Lincoln Riley's his head coach. Lincoln Riley, since becoming a head coach a decade ago, hasn't gone more than 4 seasons without a Heisman winner at quarterback. It was Baker Mayfield in 2017, then Kyler Murray in 2018, then it was Caleb Williams in 2022, and it's been 4 years. Maybe it's Jaden Mayava this year. If only USC fans were at the Coliseum to see it tonight. Oh, it was too hot. It's what they said last week. What's the excuse tonight? Traffic? Too much to do on a Friday night in Southern California? So Jaden Mayava, put him in that Heisman discussion. And then you got Oklahoma quarterback John Mateer, who was in action for the number 10 ranked Sooners. Brent Venables' defense has drawn much of the acclaim this offseason, but don't forget, Mateer was viewed as an early Heisman candidate last year following the win against Michigan. They had that early season win against Michigan where he was great, but then he fractured his hand and understandably wasn't the same the rest of the season when he returned to the lineup. So if he looks like himself, or a la the way that he looked tonight, Oklahoma might be one of those teams that knocks on the door, makes a run in the college football playoff. Tonight, he turned in a steady 3-touchdown, no interception performance against UTEP. He threw for 225 yards. And this is the highlight of the night. Most notably, there was a touchdown pass between John Mateer and a man named Rocky Beers. Here's how it sounded.
2: Off the play fake. Mateer floats it. And the open man is Rocky Beers. Oh, it's a hurdle. And it's a touchdown. Rocky Beers cracking one open to start the season for Oklahoma.
0: Just a hunch. An Oklahoma number 81 jersey. Profiling a player that can hurdle over people for touchdowns like he did tonight. A number 81 Oklahoma jersey with Beers on the back. Going to be a popular seller in Norman. Might be one of the top 10 sellers in college football this year. Rocking a number 81 Beers jersey. 310-840-4910. We are fielding bold AFC predictions. We have our Graham's Gambling NFL futures that we'll do in just a few minutes. We handed out our division winners in the AFC. The Bengals, the Broncos, the Texans, the Bills, the wildcard teams being the Chargers, the Ravens, the Chiefs. Bert in Baltimore has a reaction to it. 310-840-4910. Bert, what do you think?
3: I like that Beers kid, man. I got to get me one of them 81 jerseys.
0: Yeah, and then you have to drink 81 beers. I think that's the requirement.
3: You need to do an entire show in your John Gruden voice.
0: I'll tell you what, man. This Beers guy.
3: Dude, you are spot on with. God, I hate that I say that now. Thanks for nothing, Mr. Positive. But, yeah, you are spot on with that. Hey, listen. I called to commend you for a much more responsible and adult-like AFC prediction tonight than the nonsense you were spewing with the NFC last night. But I have a couple of questions for you, sir, and I'll try to be quick. Number one, when you talk about analyzing a game or a season and give a prognostication and you drop the we on us, like we like Dallas to win the NFC, who exactly is we? And then second question,
0: Westwood One Sports Night is we.
3: So last Sunday, Johnny Ballgame said that he's moving. He's going to announce the details this weekend, but he's moving his time slot to earlier in the Sunday night. And you know how appointment setting unusual questions are on Sunday. So I don't know if you can talk about this, but is the Josh Graham show moving at all either of its weekend time slots? And more importantly, is unusual questions moving its time slot? Thank you. I'll hang up and listen.
0: Thank you so much, Bert, for the call. I can't confirm or deny any schedule changes that might be coming for the football season. I will say this. There are some exciting announcements that are on the way, not just with the potential of some scheduling changes, like what Johnny Ballgame is referring to, but perhaps the addition of programming. There might be some things that are announced over the next week, and then maybe something else over the next month that I'm not at full liberty to tell you about at the moment right now. So here's what I'll tell you instead. It is likely that Unusual Questions is going to make a move to Saturday rather than Sunday. That is likely. Just can't tell you what time Unusual Questions might be happening. But do have something special for tomorrow night to share with you. So, LSU Clemson, I'm going to be on from 4 to 7 p.m. in the afternoon tomorrow and on Sunday, Eastern time. After the conclusion of LSU and Clemson, Will Dalton and I are going to be on digital properties only. X, Westwood One Sports Night page, at Josh Graham Show, and on YouTube, Westwood One Sports Night, where you can watch us in addition to listening. Right after Clemson LSU reacting to the game. We're going to have an instant reaction to that. An instant Graham, if you will. Reacting to Clemson and LSU. So make sure to check that out. And then we'll keep you posted on some exciting things that are on the way. Trying to think, what was the beginning of that call from Bert? Bert had something that was interesting. It was something about, I can't quite remember. There was a lot there. The Beers jersey, yes. And then the Gruden accent. I should have probably answered that question fully in the Gruden voice. You know what I'll do? I'll do this tease in the Gruden voice. Just that. Just the tease here. I'll tell you what, man. Graham's gambling. That Graham, he's a real Gruden grinder. Alliteration, man. Letter G. We got to figure it out. NFL football futures. More alliteration for you. Spider 2Y Banana. Next on Westwood One Sports Night.
4: Is the NFL sleeping on the Seahawks? The Super Bowl champs return. Sam Darnold and that dominant defense. With so much focus on the Rams, could Seattle sneak up on the league in their bid to repeat? Westwood One Sports.
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We'll have to get Kelly Stewart and Ariel Epstein's thoughts on NFL futures, in addition to week one bets, when they join us at about a half hour. Yes, the tandem from the new sports gambling show On Tilt that's debuted this month. We're 0-1 to start week one in college football. We did go 2-1 last week, so we're 500 heading into the first Saturday. But there's no worse feeling than

0: long shot, shall we say. And we got two bets that are our favorite bets of the year, NFL futures-wise. It's time for Graham's Gambling.
1: Sitting back, count money all day, you know.
2: It's time for Graham's Gambling. Let's make some money.
0: Let's. Somebody explain to me like I'm five why the Denver Broncos have 13 teams in the NFL with better odds than they do to win the Super Bowl. 20 to 1's crazy. So just on sheer value alone, that's a good ticket to own. For a 14 and 3 team that retained everybody and added Jaylen Waddle. Chicago Bears, plus 305 to win the NFC North. Another team that is ascending, won the division last year, yet is getting disrespected wildly with the odds just to win their division. So 20 to 1 Broncos to win the Super Bowl, Bears plus 305 to win the NFC North, and then getting to our favorite bets, both of these are at even money. Even money bets, when we do our college football and NFL bets on a week-in, week-out basis, we don't hand out anything longer than minus 130. Both of these bets, courtesy of our friends at DraftKings, are at even money. The Dallas Cowboys over 9.5 wins. Would much rather do this than do Dallas to make the playoffs, for example, because I don't think in the NFC, 10 wins guarantees you a playoff appearance. So at even money, we just do over 9.5 wins for Dallas. The Minnesota Vikings under 8.5 wins. They won 9 a year ago. I don't think Kyler Murray makes them all that better. I think there's something too, whether you're talking about the Bears or the Vikings, what the previous fan base thought about the coach or the player who was on the way out. I think this applies to the Ravens too. Like, some Ravens fans would have driven John Harbaugh to the airport to go to New York. And Arizona Cardinal fans, they're not all that upset that Kyler Murray is not their quarterback anymore. And the Bears fans, they were fine getting rid of DJ Moore. So in the context of Kyler, this just doesn't look like a good football team. Don't see it. Don't see the vision. You lose Brannard, you have Kyler Murray as your quarterback. Yeah, just a really difficult division. Don't think this is a team with a winning record. Dysfunctional organization, firing Adolfo Menza as your GM the last day of January, not replacing the GM till after the draft, bringing in Kyler, bailing on J.J. McCarthy. I just don't see the vision. This is not a winning football team. Under 8.5 wins for the Minnesota Vikings. That is Graham's Gambling for today. Let's go to Bruce. He's in Los Angeles. Bruce, where are you heading in the world of college football?
3: How you doing, Josh? First of all, happy Labor Day weekend, man.
0: Thank you so much. On Labor Day weekend here at Westwood One Sports, don't know if any other network can say this, but all of our people, we're working on Labor Day. I'll be working on Saturday, on Sunday, and our entire team is going to be working on Monday as well. So you can expect that if you're around on Labor Day Monday.
3: Well, any good entertainment industry company works on holidays. I've thought that for many, many years. Any other, even non-sports radio or CNN or MSNBC, any of those, the best ones keep their good people around on holidays. Not obviously not Christmas Day, but on holidays, because they know they have a potential big audience of and new people who maybe don't have time other times to listen or watch.
0: No question at all. Do you have any thoughts on college football?
3: I do. I agree with you that in the past there's been no Cinderella in college football. You could go back even to the 1800s if you look at the early part of college football, but certainly all of the last century, the 1900s, it's the sport that we follow that has the least Cinderella. But I disagree with you that going forward with, and I know you already know these facts, but going forward with NIL and transfer portal and the House decision on paying, I think you're familiar with the House decision.
0: Yes,
3: which
0: very
3: is different
0: familiar
3: from NIL.
0: So long story.

0: let's cut to the chase. Outside of the top seven, who can win a national championship? Because I don't think anybody outside of the
1: I'm
0: top
1: not in
0: seven
1: the, I'm not in the prediction. Josh, unlike you, I'm not in the prediction business. I'm just telling you, let's take any time period. Let's say the next 20 years, there's going to be plenty of Cinderellas disagree with you on Indiana. Josh, you've used the word anecdotal. Everything on your network almost is anecdotal. When we're giving opinions,
0: statistical. 11 of the last 12 years have been 12 years of the playoff. Indiana is the only team outside of the top six in the preseason poll, and the only reason Indiana wasn't ranked higher is because their name's Indiana. If they were a top program that did what Indiana did in year one in the Big Ten Conference, they should have been ranked higher than 20, obviously, and they would have
1: Josh, NIL and transfer portal and the house decision are still taking root. As they take root, there's going to be more and more Indianas. You don't agree with that? There's going to be more and more. And another thing about Indiana, you said they're not really a true Cinderella.
0: I'm not saying there won't be more Indianas. Indiana's one of those seven teams I'm talking about. I'm saying in a given year, we're going to know who the seven or eight teams are. I'm saying in the college football playoff era, it used to be we knew who the three or four, maybe five teams are. So I think the number's bigger than what it was, but I don't think it's markably bigger. I think every year we're going to know who the seven or eight teams are.
1: Isn't Indiana a true Cinderella from last year? Because maybe it didn't happen. We were expecting Indiana to be good at the beginning of last year.
0: Sure, but that's the exception. But that's the exception to the rule. If you're going to use 25 as an example, why not use 24 as an example? Where we've had 2 years of the 12-team playoff, and 24 was chalk. 25 was not. I think 25 was the exception. You don't think that. And that's fine.
1: Well, we've only been 2 years now of 12 teams in the playoffs. Now we're going to probably have more. There's going to be more opportunities for teams to pull. I'm not going to predict who it is. I'm just saying that some billionaires are going to finance teams through NIL. I have no idea who they are, and there are going to be more teams that are going to get good quickly because of that, and where it was next to impossible with the great Nick Saban, monopolizing three, four good players in each position, and they couldn't play for other teams because he wouldn't let them go, and then he leaves when he can no longer do that.
0: I appreciate the call, Bruce. It's a good thought of yours. I like sparring with you from time to time. It's a good time. Right again on our YouTube channel is West Coast. Josh, did you commit to your Orioles ticket to Camden Yards finally or what? I was slated to go Labor Day weekend to Camden Yards and watch the Orioles play. And then they lost 2 out of 3 to the Colorado Rockies. And then Adley Rutschman, who had hit a home run as a Red Sox, comes back to Camden Yards and hits 2 bombs. And then today was the absolute final straw. The Red Sox beat the Orioles 1-0. Shane Boz absolutely positively can never, ever, ever get run support. I'm not mad about it. You're mad about it. So the Orioles that were 69-69 at the start of the week, a magical, nice number, are now 69-73. And because of those 4 straight losses, you go from being a half game out of the final wild card spot to being 3 games out. Is it over? No. You do play Cleveland Monday, Tuesday, and Wednesday of next week. I think they have Cleveland twice over the next month. So you have your opportunities to make up ground. But you know what? I'm going to say something nice. Thank you to the Orioles. They trade Adley Rutschman. It looks like they made a great trade for what they got in terms of the haul back. And then rather than tanking, they made things interesting. Rather than completely falling off the mat, they made things so interesting until week one of the college football season, where now this is where baseball falls off until we get to the playoffs. So I appreciate them for at least keeping it interesting for a month longer than I thought they would. We need to make a prediction for Super Bowl 61. We've covered who's going to win the division in the AFC and in the NFC. Who wins in LA on Valentine's Day? We'll tell you next.
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1: Last call for phone calls on this question. What is your boldest AFC prediction? We did the NFC last night, the AFC tonight. Last call for those phone calls because Kelly Stewart and Ariel Epstein will be joining us 20 minutes from now to give their thoughts on NFL futures, such as AFC predictions. And in addition to that, we'll get to their college football week one thoughts as well from On Tilt, the new sports gambling show that's been launched nationally the last few weeks. 310-840-4910 if you want in on AFC predictions. Here's our contribution to that question. The Super Bowl champion is going to come from the AFC West, not the NFC West. Everybody's pointed to, well, the LA Rams are going to get it done this year with Aaron Donald back and Myles Garrett. Whoa, look at all this talent. Heavy favorites. Seattle, maybe they can repeat again. San Francisco, they have the talent to potentially do so. That's where the Super Bowl champion's going to come from. Uh-uh. Wrong West division. The AFC West. Three of the four teams, they have a strong shot at winning it all. The Denver Broncos went 14-3. They hosted the AFC championship game. They probably win that game, too, if Bo Nix doesn't break his ankle in the overtime win against Buffalo. You could make a case for the Chargers. Maybe they're the LA team that plays inside their home stadium for Super Bowl 61. Maybe it's not the Rams. Instead, it's the Chargers with Justin Herbert, who's made the playoffs the last 2 years. Jim Harbaugh being a terrific coach. Mike McDaniel, the offensive coordinator, a great ad. You might have heard about this Kansas City Chiefs team. The team of the decade that has Patrick Mahomes ready to start the season healthy. And Andy Reid and Steve Spagnuolo and Travis Kelce and Eric Bieniemy back and Chris Jones. The cast is there. They add Kenneth Walker, the Super Bowl MVP, the best running back that Patrick Mahomes has had in his tenure at Arrowhead. One of those three teams will win the Super Bowl, and we say, after much internal debate, it's the Denver Broncos. The Broncos, looking at the other AFC contenders that have better odds than they do to win the Super Bowl, it is Denver that's in the most solid position. Not the Ravens, not the Bills that have first-year head coaches. Sean Payton is in place in Denver. The Patriots, they lost so much. Denver retained almost everybody and then added Jaylen Waddle at receiver. Bo Nix, he's played a lot of football. He's already entering his prime. But Josh, it's only year three. While that's true, he's 26 years old. For perspective, Caleb Williams, who went number one in the draft, Bo Nix went in the top dozen. Caleb Williams is nearly a full 2 years younger than Bo is. Flipping at the defense, there's just so much to like. In the secondary, it's Pat Surtain. It's East Carolina Pirate, Jaquan McMillan. There's Hufanga in the secondary. You got Benito, who's a tackling monster. Denver re-signing his fellow linebackers, Sternad and Singleton. Vance Joseph is still the defensive coordinator. So Denver gets to Super Bowl 61, where they will meet the Dallas Cowboys. We have seen this matchup in the Super Bowl before. It is a year removed from being the 50-year anniversary of Roger Staubach getting the best of former Cowboy quarterback Craig Morton, Tom Landry beating the Orange Crush defense in New Orleans. That was the 77 season, decided the Super Bowl itself played in 78. 49 years later, Broncos, Cowboys, again, different result. Denver wins. There's no way Sean Payton is ever going to allow his team to lose to Dallas, where he was the OC. Nobody holds a grudge more than Sean Payton does in the NFL. In a game of this magnitude, are you kidding? Not when it's him and his terrific coordinators against Brian Schottenheimer and a less proven staff. Even though they're in different conferences. We did see these teams meet a year ago. Denver, it was much discussed, and maybe this is why they're seen to be a bit of an underdog and flying under the radar, or seen to be a team to have a huge step back. Three of their 14 wins, just three of them, 15 if you count the playoff win as well, were by one, were by multiple scores. That's crazy. When you consider only three games were decided by more than one score, the wins that Denver had out of the 15 they had, including the playoff game. The largest margin of victory last year, Sean Payton running it up on Dallas 44-24. Sean Payton cements his coaching legacy by becoming the first NFL head coach ever to win the Super Bowl with multiple franchises. A coach hasn't done that before, believe it or not. One with the Saints, we'll do it with Denver. Denver will win its fourth Super Bowl in the last 30 years. Only the Patriots have more Super Bowl wins during that same span. So Denver over the Dallas Cowboys, our Super Bowl 61 prediction. Before we transition things back to college football, we did crown a free-for-all Friday caller of the night. It was one of the latest calls we got during Free For All Friday. It came from a Tony in Texas. Here was that Free For All Friday call from Tony. Let's go to Tony. He's in Texas. Tony, where are you steering the ship on Free For All Friday?
0: Hey, I'm steering the ship towards radio etiquette. For people who are, like, not used to calling in radio stations, I'm not the greatest. But I would do like to know that radio hosts hate it when you ask them how you're doing. They're doing fine. They're not sick. They're clearly at work. So stop asking them 180 times. Because you know, I know you shouldn't be, people don't want to be rude, so they ask you how you're doing. But hey, we get it. You know, you don't have to ask that. So secondly, make sure your radio's down. You don't have to hear yourself. And I guess you can steer the ship everywhere you want to go after that. Those are the only two I really kind of know. And for AFC, hey, I got to stick with Houston. Dallas are going to – Cowboys are going to cowboy, which means they're going to choke. So I stick it to their division with the Eagles. But, yeah, Houston to the Super Bowl. Let's go.
1: Racket. It's a great call. D-Day, do you have any pet peeves, now that we've had some time to think about it, in radio that you would add to the list?
2: Speakerphone. Hate it, hate it, hate it. AirPods, fine. Speakerphone, on in the car, awful.
1: Is this the part where you say somebody in Oliver's position not hanging up on the caller, but the caller hanging up on them is a pet peeve?
2: Run that by me one more time.
1: When the caller hangs up on us rather than us hanging up on them. Isn't that?
2: Occasionally, but we had a caller do it today that was kind of funny. So like, there's a comedic element to it if you time it right.
1: See, Oliver, I think he views it like a rivalry in sports. Like, some say the greatest rivalry in sports is Duke Carolina. That's what I say, or Michigan, Ohio State. I think it's the board op versus the phone caller trying to beat the phone caller into hanging up first. Who does that first? Like, Oliver, I think it ruins his night when somebody beats him to the punch. I feel like he's like Michael Jordan scratching his chin, sitting there with an alcoholic beverage next to him saying, I took that personally when that happens. In terms of other pet peeves I might have, when I listen to people, this one, I know this one bothers you too. This is an area where you and I connect. Just get to the point, host. Fortunately, at Westwood One, this is not an issue that we have. But, like, you listen to people, and it takes them 5 minutes to get into their topic. You know what I mean? Hey, everybody! It's Friday! Whatever the date is. We have all these apps. We have all these social media pages. We got so much to talk about. There's this, and then there's this. And then there's this, and then 2 hours from now, we're going to talk to these people, and then all these things. When the person listening to you is just like, can you talk about the game? Can you talk about the game? It's you can get to all that stuff later. Can you just get to the thing? Like, that's when I'm listening to people, Mike. Can we just get to the thing, please? And fortunately, we don't have that problem here at Westwood One, because our folks get it. Hey, we got a lot to do, and let's just jump right in right now. That's one that comes to mind. Kelly Stewart, Ariel Epstein will be here in about 10 minutes. Can we have a little bit of fun with this LSU story? Gosh, it feels that people just take this stuff way too seriously and overblow it. So the air quote, former NFL players, they're not going to play for LSU against Clemson. There was a deadline at midnight. They had to set their roster. They decide those players aren't available. Okay, good. The risk isn't worth it for playing those players. We're not talking about Jaden Daniels returning back to LSU. We're talking about undrafted players. One was in a mini camp, got a mini camp invite, but was too banged up to even compete to make the 53. These are class of 2022 kids, probably should have been grandfathered in with the new 5-for-5 rule that the NCAA implemented, but decided to go pro because that rule wasn't implemented until late in the offseason cycle. So it's not as big of an issue as some are making it out to be. So how about we have a little bit of fun with this? LSU has some cartoonish figures that are hard to ignore here. Can we start with the player's attorney? This is the attorney representing these players, standing outside a courtroom with microphones in front of his face, saying just about, this is when a court ruled in their favor earlier in the week, saying they can play. This attorney saying about the most goofy New Orleans, Louisiana thing you can imagine somebody saying. Let's go to Tony.
3: So today, justice was served. And justice was served for the SEC. It was served like a cold cup of gumbo. And that judge forced them to eat.
4: If I said it once, I said it a million times. Justice is best served like a cold cup of gumbo.
1: It's just outstanding.
4: Oh, that Greg Sankey, we gave him a cold cup of gumbo, and we gave him some beignets as well.
2: Isn't gumbo served in a bowl?
1: You could put it in a... yeah. Have you been to New Orleans?
2: Hell yeah, but I was there for the Super Bowl 2 years ago. It was great. Well, not the game itself, but the media week. It was awesome. You know what I had a lot of? Gumbo. It was always in a bowl. That's why I asked that.
1: See, New Orleans rules, man. Here's what's great about New Orleans. Everything's kind of centrally located with hotels and things. They're great at hosting big events. But also, you can like blindfold yourself, walk into a random restaurant, and odds are it's one of the 5 best meals you've ever had. Odds are. I was talking about Drago's last night. Still think about that. I'm not a oysters person. I got oysters at Drago's, and it was great. But, yeah. Justice, D-Day, is served.
2: Yeah, well, thankfully my gumbo was warm.
1: Unlike Justice. Justice served like a cold cup of gumbo. Their governor, we don't have any sound of Jim Landry on hand, but you can find him talking about Brian Kelly last year. Sounds exactly like Foghorn Leghorn. Then we were introduced this week to Louisiana Attorney General Liz Murrell. She walked outside the courtroom to paint the picture here. She's outfitted in an LSU purple blouse, aviator sunglasses on her face, and channeled her inner Ed Orgeron when greeted by reporters.
5: Go Tigers.
2: You
1: go Tigers. How does that compare to the real thing, though? Like, does that compare well to Ed Orgeron himself, who's on staff?
6: Go Tigers.
1: It's pretty close. It's beyond parody. Will Wade, Kim Mulkey, Lane Kiffin, all at LSU. It's beyond parody.
6: Go Tigers.
1: He's on staff. Foghorn Leghorn's your governor. I don't even know if he's a Republican or a Democrat. I have no clue and don't care. Liz Murrell channeling Ed Orgeron as well while wearing a purple blouse and saying, aviator Tom Cruise, Top Gun type sunglasses. And then, yeah, a player attorney saying that the SEC was served some cold gumbo that resembles justice. It's outstanding. I wish more people in the national sports space could see the funny from this story rather than doing some of this faux performative doomsday talk regarding the regarding college sports. Oh, sports gonna die. Yeah. It survived two global pandemics, two world wars, and many other things. Been around for over 150 years. Second most popular sport in our country. Think it's going to be fine. Kelly Stewart, Ariel Epstein, co-hosts of the new sports gambling show On Tilt, tells us what we should be betting on NFL futures-wise, and when it comes to week one of the college football season, they join us together as a tandem next on Westwood One Sports Night.
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22: Ariel and I just got off air like half a second ago, and I was like, I hate trying to hone in on one favorite. I am such a flat bettor that I bet everything but one play, I bet just a little smidge more on, and that was last night in Colorado. So here we are, everyone's like, give me your best bet. I'm like trying to take six games and say, here is my favorite game. I will say one that I thought would move in our favor that hasn't moved yet, that is very much on my radar. I did bet the money line, right? Everybody loves the money line underdogs, is Boston College. And I'm like waiting. We talked off air about the Big 12, and I think Cincinnati is going to have a rough year in the Big 12. I know everybody's like, well, you're betting on Boston College. Yeah, we don't care about the team that went 2-10 last year. Bill O'Brien as an underdog, new quarterback Mason McKenzie, it's going to be fine. But Cincinnati, I think we're going to see more of what we saw later on in the season. Remember, they started off 7-1, Soresby, everybody couldn't stop talking about this team, and then they just dropped five straight. This year, they have a very tough schedule, and they've got a new offensive coordinator, new defensive coordinator. They've got five returning starters, new quarterback. Ugh, what a mess I think it's going to be for Cincinnati, and I think Bill O'Brien and Boston College start the season off right. They cover the game, and hopefully, like Colorado did for us last night, Josh, gets the outright W.
1: It sounds like a general principle on your part there, where kind of like Rutgers, there were people betting against them because Rutgers should not be favored against anybody by 29.5, and that turned out to be true. Some are saying it with Iowa being a 31.5-point favorite against Northern Illinois. This Cincinnati team, as much as I love my guy Scott Satterfield, probably shouldn't be more than a touchdown favorite against any P4 team.
22: You know, it's interesting you say shouldn't be, should be, whatever. These are all power rankings based on a lot of we don't know. There used to be previously a set of guys. Very rarely you had someone transfer because they had to sit out a year or they left early for the NFL. So that one or two guys could kind of not really make that big of a difference, right? Unless, of course, it was like a starting quarterback or so forth. Now it's just a free-for-all, including you got the LSU shirt on, all the way up until kickoff for Lane and Clemson, like, who's going to play? It's kind of a different world. So trying to handicap how good, you know, Rutgers is going to be. Are they a 30-point? Well, my power ratings, well, guess what? They lost outright. Your power ratings are wrong. And so I usually try to stay away from those unknowns, if you will. However, I did have Rutgers in College Football Survivor, Josh, because at least I had the wherewithal to say, this is the best time to use them. They're not going to lose as a 30-point favorite.
0: I will say Josh is the one that pointed out to me about the UMass head coach going under the Gregiano tree and why taking the points could have been the smart play there. So sometimes Josh's hot takes actually do come to fruition.
1: Sometimes. Kelly in Vegas, Stewart with us. We've got Ariel Epstein on Till Is Their Show. You're tuned into Westwood One Sports Night. Next week, we will have the NFL opening up on our airwaves. It's the Seahawks and Patriots on Wednesday night. Then our crew is going to be out in Australia for the first ever game down under for the NFL. That's going to be the Rams and the San Francisco 49ers. And with that in mind, Ariel, earlier this summer you were telling us that about the right time to bet the NFL is about this time from a futures perspective because you know who's hurt, you know who's on teams, you know who isn't. One of those guys that might be important to know who's on a team is Aaron Donald, who rejoined the Rams last weekend. From a betting perspective, what on earth is there to do with L.A.?
0: Oh, with the L.A. Rams? Yeah. You don't do anything, because right now being the favorites to win the Super Bowl is insane at the number they're at. We were talking about it on Tilt. We were saying how Aaron Donald making the Rams the favorites to win the Super Bowl is insane. First of all, how much is he even going to play for the first, I don't know, month of the season? He hasn't played in 2 years. I know that he's going to be on the other side of Myles Garrett, so the two of them are going to be insane to have to try to protect up front. If anything, maybe you get some unders because the defense will be so good, but I can't bet anything on the LA Rams because there's no value. If anything, Kelly has made the point that she's looking at fading the Rams and taking them, what was it, Kel? It was like 2-1 for them to miss the playoffs.
22: Oh, so I was trying to find if there was any. So last year I took Chiefs, no playoffs, and it paid a little over 3-1. And I was looking for some other teams such as that this year. And the value is not really there on Rams no playoffs. And, of course, Rams no Super Bowl is, like, very chalky.
0: Yeah.
22: is disgusting, so you would never do that.
1: What about is there Rams not to win the division? Because the 49ers and Seahawks are both capable of doing that.
22: Absolutely.
1: I don't even know if that's a thing you can't bet.
22: The 49ers can stay healthy, and you would think the regression to the mean is that they will.
0: You have said that about the 49ers for three
22: seasons. Yeah, so that's the problem. And, you know, everybody likes the Seahawks because they won the Super Bowl last year. Here's the thing. I used to say that the NFC North was my favorite division in football. I think it might be the NFC West now, because you got that three-headed monster, and it is going to be tough, and teams are going to beat the crap out of each other throughout the entirety of the NFL season. I wanted to bring up something, because we were just talking about this on air, and it's breaking news. What about all the people that just rushed to back the Packers unders? Because they weren't going to have a running back, and now that court date got moved up 2 months, and Josh Jacobs is going to be playing. He might not be playing week one, but he's going to be playing.
1: That's going to be an interesting one. We'll get to the across-the-board look at the NFL futures in a bit. Arielle Epstein, Kelly Stewart is with us here. I was in on betting the Rams to win the NFC West until Dejon Love turned out not to be.
22: No.
1: It's not on the team, and that's a tough one. You know, he ran great routes in sand. It was tough. As a lover of college sports, Kelly, what has frustrated you more this week? LSU's efforts to play a guy who was in Brown's training camp, or the fact that nobody in national media seems interested in talking about the actual game against Clemson?
22: I feel like we talked about the game so much. I got put on the spot to talk about it, and I was like, oh, I'd already trashed my notes. I'm like a very big organizational person, Josh. And I was like, get these out of here. I'm tired of talking about LSU Clemson. Because the reality is you have two programs in completely different directions. We were just talking about the transfer portal NIL, and you got Dabo Swinney completely opting out and refusing to adapt with the times. And then you got Lane Kiffin going out and trying to get guys that were almost – on NFL rosters. So you've got the polarizing opposites. Here's the thing. Dabo, anybody else who doesn't want to see that happen, go in to Baton Rouge and win the damn football game. I just don't think they're going to. And I don't understand where this late love is coming from Clemson. Do people just hate Lane Kiffin and LSU that much now, where they want to take the 10 points now down to 9.5? I don't love the situation here, regardless, for either side. Again, I don't trust Dabo Swinney. I don't think that his head is in the right place. He's worried about a lot of things that don't matter instead of worrying about winning football games. And Lane, on the flip side, is now embracing this villain role and saying, all right, this is us. I really don't like situations like that, because you can't quantify it. I can't put a numerical amount. I made the game 8.5. By all intents and purposes, at 10, I should have been betting Clemson. I couldn't do it.
0: It's so public this week being on Clemson, and the line is moving in their favor. But Josh, you're wearing an LSU long sleeve, and I'm just curious, does that mean that, well, you're wearing an ECU hat and an LSU long sleeve.
1: It matches.
0: So the ECU hat, what?
1: It matches.
0: Sure, but the ECU hat, fine, you're a homer. But the LSU, I'm confused. Are you laying points with Lane Kiffin this week?
1: No. Clemson team total under 20.5. So LSU's defense. We're on LSU's defense, and we're on the Pirates in the first half against Alabama in 102-degree heat and a new quarterback.
0: Josh went to ECU, by the way, Cal.
22: I knew that. I didn't know that. But for this audience that maybe doesn't know that, I find it rather intriguing that he thinks this matches.
1: No, hey. When I went down to Baton Rouge wearing East Carolina, maybe the same hat in a purple shirt.
0: It kind of clashes, honestly.
1: These are the only two schools, fun fact, in FBS that have purple and yellow as their primary colors.
22: Actually, I'm just very glad that I don't have to wear yellow for K-State. I love purple. It's my favorite color. The yellow, not so much.
1: As you were going, breaking down the Clemson-LSU game, and it is Kelly Stewart and Arielle Epstein with us here, Westwood One Sports Tonight. I did pull up that Green Bay Packers over-under win total, and the over has juice, over 9.5. has juice at -130, courtesy of our friends at DraftKings. Ariel, if we're opening up the board here, NFL futures lens, how are you approaching NFL futures bets this week? Have you already broken it all down?
0: Yeah, we've been going through a lot of this ad nauseum, but I, a couple weeks ago, placed my player futures, and I'm really low on the Jaguars. I'm really low on Trevor Lawrence this year. Trevor Lawrence did well last season, but now he lost his running back, Travis Etienne, so he can't throw to his pass-catching back. He's facing a projected top 10 pass defense in 10 of 17 games. Last year, he only faced 4 of those and 7 in the bottom 10. Now he's not facing any bottom 10 projected pass defenses. So don't you think it's a little fishy that Trevor Lawrence's passing yard prop on the year is just over 3,700 when he's gone over 4,000 in 3 of his last 4 seasons? I think all these numbers are fishy. The offensive line stinks. Trevor Lawrence to go under his season-long passing yards is one of my favorite props for the preseason.
1: Love that. Kelly, the reason why you have great admiration for the color purple is you went to Kansas State, who I said last weekend, despite the offensive line injuries, can ride an easy schedule. No Texas Tech, no BYU, no Utah, and the return of the favored son, Colin Klein, to help bring Avery Johnson along to potentially being an unranked team that is in the college football playoff mix. A lot of people
0: got mad at that.
1: That IG post is between like 150 to 200K views right now. People are mad. Are you a believer as a K-State alum?
22: People are mad. So not K-State fans, just average Joes that are mad that their team got picked. I'm a realist, Josh, and the reality is the floor is 9 wins. If you don't win 9, if you don't go 9-3, Colin Klein, people are going to be mad. People, i.e. me, I'm going to be mad because we, myself included, push a great coach who was trying very hard to adapt with the times. And finally he said, enough, I can't keep up with this chaos that is college football and all of the NIL transfer portal, and you guys are going to ruin college football if you're not careful. And he said, I retire. And there comes Colin, as you mentioned, the prodigal son that everybody was so excited to come back. I wanted him to have a few more years under his belt, under some other guys, and that's kind of why I pushed him out on social media when he lost the game to Texas. Said, goodbye, I'm done with you, you're not my offensive coordinator anymore. Here's the problem. K-State, with expectation, always seems to fail. Last year, and maybe it is the Dublin curse, they end up going 6-6, saying we don't want to play in the bowl game. That's never a good look. But there are a lot of guys that stayed, and Avery Johnson was one of them. And I got to commend the kid, saying, you know what, this is my school. I'm gonna lead them to the best season that I can give them, because last year was not it. However, K-State will lose a game as a double-digit favorite they're supposed to win. And that is going to just ignite me on fire. And they will win a game. They won't be a double-digit underdog like Utah last year. That was the frustrating. That they should have won that football game. But they will win a game where they're probably around a touchdown underdog because they faltered the week before. That's the type of times you're going to want to take this K-State team. You're not going to want to lay points with them. I will say this. I would like to see Colin Klein keep his foot on the gas. And that is what has historically been a problem at Kansas State. They don't blow teams out. So don't be looking to bet them week by week as a favorite until they prove not only are they going to win football games, but they're going to cover.
1: Let's close with this. Ariel, we've been opening up phone lines tonight all night asking about bold AFC predictions that folks might have after doing the NFC last night. Limiting the scope to the AFC, you had a pretty fire one there a second ago with fading Jacksonville. Is there a sleeper that you're bullish on? Maybe a team that people aren't talking about enough that you happen to like?
0: A team people aren't talking about enough in the AFC. It's so hard because I feel like so many teams are public, and the ones that people would talk about, I'd be probably fading.
22: Let's talk one of the teams like 8.5 wins, like Houston Texans, like a garbage division like the AFC South. See, this is what Josh wants from you.
0: CJ Stroud.
1: I wish we could find the picture of me and Daniil Hunter standing next to Daniil Hunter last week where the guy, his arms are literally the size of my head.
0: Are we really not talking about the Texans? Because they're favored to win their division. They're plus 115 right now. So they're not underrated. If anything, you almost have to look to the AFC West because the Chiefs are going to get back Mahomes, the Chargers and the Broncos. So
22: yeah, the Chiefs and the Broncos have both been in the Super Bowl realm lately. Broncos getting
0: are
22: back
0: we not to talking them. About the Chargers?
22: No,
0: like,
22: I'm not talking about the Chargers.
0: I know, because they screw me every year. I feel like also, honestly, people aren't talking about the Chiefs because they're worried about Mahomes. Like, are we not talking enough about the Chiefs and the Mahomes comeback this year? Because there's a lot of storylines in the NFL, and I feel like Patrick Mahomes hasn't been one of them.
1: if I said that the Super Bowl participant from the AFC is coming from the AFC West, would you guys disagree?
22: No.
0: I think it's hard to disagree with that. You've got the Chiefs at plus 170 to win the division, plus 185 Chargers. The Broncos actually sitting at plus 210 is pretty crazy, even though I guess that's all the Bo Nix scare. Like, are they scared about Bo Nix and his injury? The West is interesting because you've got two top quarterbacks in that division who are coming off really tough injuries. So can they stay healthy? Which is why there's going to be a lot of good variance in that division, which is why there's probably value there.
22: What about the AFC North? I mean, it's like it's one.
0: The Ravens are going to win the division and lose in the divisional round.
22: Yes, exactly. But is there another team? They got to get two teams in the playoffs out of the AFC North.
0: Yeah, and the Steelers, we can't trust Aaron Rodgers. I'm not paying him right there.
22: I'll tell you that.
0: And they've got like four quarterbacks on the roster, which is insane. The Bengals, I'm fading Chase Brown this year, the running back, under his rushing yards on the season. But I can't put money on them because their offensive line sucks and they've never gotten better.
1: I now know what it's like to be our guy Joe from On Tilt, where just facilitating, that's the goal. Like, I am 2011 Mario Chalmers. Just get the ball to LeBron, get the ball to Chris Bosh and Dwayne Wade. That's what we're doing here, because that's Kelly Stewart. And that's Ariel Epstein. On Tilt, check out their show weekdays, 4 o'clock Eastern time. Appreciate having you both with us here.
0: Thanks, Josh.
1: You got it. Is there a better example, Denton Day, that we could use of the modern-day facilitator than me doing an ancient 15-year-old Miami Heatles reference of Mario Chalmers just not messing up, not wrecking the Porsche with those guys being alongside?
2: I got to be honest. I'm a little disappointed in them. I can't believe that neither of them demanded that you tell them which one of them is LeBron James. I think it's clear in that scenario you want to be LeBron. I love Dwayne Wade. I love Chris Bosh, but you want to be LeBron in that scenario.
1: That's a good point. So maybe that wasn't the best analogy I could make, because they both bring their own. They both bring different skill sets to the table. Kelly and Ariel and Joe, who he's earned a lot of respect in my book. Having to deal with those two every single day. Try to facilitate Mario Chalmers style, as mentioned. All right, what do we got to put this show to bed?
2: We have, unfortunately, the end of an era, and I'll tell you what that means as we close up shop.
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1: Thanks to Ariel Epstein and Kelly Stewart for joining us tonight. And for all the Free For All Friday callers, shout out to Tony in Texas, who was our Free For All Friday caller of the night this week. That was certainly a lot of fun. Thanks to Oliver, who's taking all the calls and does what he does. And of course, our guy Denton Day, who helps us close the book on this Free For All Friday edition of Westwood One Sports Night. We put it to bed now.
2: We have the end of an era coming up, fellas, with a pretty massive telescope.

0: because he's done this about 20 times?
1: He's tying into your man, John Gruden. This is a classic John Gruden play. And he's doing it to ESPN, which John Gruden did for years. For years, Gruden was going to take and leverage coaching opportunities to get more money out of ESPN. I think that's what Charles Barkley is doing here.
0: Yeah, probably.
1: He's going to go on a bunch of interviews, be like, hey, you know what? I'm done at the end of this year. And then ESPN is going to be like, no, we're going to pay you more money. It's not going to be McAfee money, but it's going to be more money. And then Chuck's going to be like, yeah, I'll take more money. And then he's going to do it some more and some more and some more. But I do wonder, I bring this conversation up. You talk about the show behind the show. We were talking during our break about College Game Day because the first episode of College Game Day is this weekend. You didn't have one last weekend. They did a studio show, but you get the first weekend of College Game Day this weekend. What shows in sports media exist now that are must-watch? Because it feels like that number has gone down drastically as the years progress.
0: Well, you did just hit on the two best sports studio shows of all time. It's these two, and if you go back to the 80s, the old NFL Today with Jimmy the Greek and Brent Musburger.

0: Burger.
1: You're not a Phyllis PTI George. Guy.
0: Well, I just think I'm talking about. Yeah, I don't really consider that a sports studio show. I know it technically qualifies. I think it's I think it falls into another category, because these are specialty shows that we're talking about here. Like the NFL Today was a once-a-week thing. College Game Day, it was appointment television. Inside the NBA wasn't quite that, but it wasn't every night. Like, PTI is every day, Monday through Friday. So in terms of must-watch shows, I don't know. There was a time where Real Sports was that way on HBO, where I would look forward to watching that. That's what comes to mind. And nowadays, I think it's podcasts that you kind of have that feeling about. Like once a week stuff where you're like, man, I can't wait. If you like comedy, for Kill Tony to drop, or I love movies, and I love like the Rewatchables podcast. Like it's funny, like Bill Simmons. Oh, you just must be a huge Bill Simmons fan. No, I don't listen to any of his sports content at all, but I love his movie podcast. I do. So that to me is like the appointments. Now it's not television.
1: It's interesting how that has divulged. Because I was similar. I listen to more music podcasts and pro wrestling podcasts. And those are weekly. Well, sometimes
0: Shoemaker?
1: More than... Who?
0: Shoemaker, his wrestling podcast?
1: Who is
0: David
1: Shoemaker?
0: David Shoemaker?
1: No. I'm unfamiliar. If it's a good wrestling podcast, send it my way. But I'm unfamiliar with David Shoemaker.
0: Okay. Yeah, he wrote a book on... A couple of wrestling books. He's a very interesting guy.
1: I find that to be interesting, because College Game Day was appointment television. You know, I still like some of the guys that are on College Game Day. Big fan of Stanford Steve. He's not in a massive role there, but I like Steve's good dude.
0: Agreed.
1: I have to be honest. I think I like Big Noon Kickoff a little bit more nowadays.
0: Nah, I'm not there yet.
1: You know what hurts me to say out loud on a microphone, but it's just you and me. No one else is listening.
0: Yeah.
1: Urban Meyer's good on television.
0: He is.
1: That sucks. I hate it, because I don't think he's a great person, but on television, I think he's pretty good.
0: Why don't they have weekly Rinaldi features? It's because Rinaldi's too busy with NFL and things?
1: Yeah, they use him more for NFL. I think towards the end of the year they do. So like for Michigan, Ohio State, there's always a Rinaldi feature.
0: Because Game Day was at its best when Corso was firing on all cylinders, and you also had Rinaldi, who made more grown men cry than anybody in America. Like on Saturday, like you looked forward to getting a good cry in.
1: Yeah, like, the issue they have is that they just don't have the slate of games.
0: Like Jim Latta can bring it.
1: So little games. Whereas at ESPN in its prime, they could do on anything. Because like, you're not going to do a feature story on a game you don't have.
0: Yeah, I guess that qualifies in it. Is Pat McAfee going to perform live one of his songs with Lainey Wilson?
1: Hopefully not.
0: Baton Rouge.
1: That'd be awful. I know you're a Pat McAfee guy.
0: I received so much heat for saying I liked
1: I think
0: one
1: you
0: song.
1: Were doing a bit.
0: No, I liked one song. I said the rest of it was laughable. Yeah, I think Cheers to the South's a good song. I like that one song.
1: You're from the South.
0: I am. I thought it was a good song.
1: He's not.
0: I mean, you know, you could be Southern. Like in Canada, people make good country music, believe it or not. This has been Westwood One Sports Night.
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0: It's Free for All Friday. You steer the ship. 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Here's Josh Graham for Westwood One Sports Night.
1: Yes, Westwood One Sports Free for All Friday. Call us now. 310-840-4910. You get to steer the ship once a week, 1 hour per week. Tell us what we don't talk enough about on this Football Friday, where there is college football all over the place. LSU decides at the 11th hour, quite literally, not to put the two, air quote, former NFL players on their roster. Blinking against the SEC, blinking the rest of college football and the CFP, and many people levying threats. 310-840-4910. Mr. Positive, get us started from the state of Michigan.
2: To my warriors, break those chains that bind you to the torments of hell. Remember, you can sit idle and hope for a change, or hit the ground running like a wolf that is insane. Ow! Warriors, the world is your oyster. Eat it up. Spit it out. Your destiny awaits. And yes, Josh Elvis Graham, you're doing the karate moves. And lastly, my buddy who loves you, Thomas Graney, is listening. Oh, boom, God. Shakalaka. And the Detroit Lions, you're our only hope. The Detroit team suck. The Lions must come through. Peace.
1: All right, Mr. Positive. There he goes. Is Mr. Positive just telling us that he doesn't care about college sports, D-Day? When he says, you're our only hope, as if the Michigan Wolverines didn't just win the national championship in basketball and have a top 20 football team?
3: I think so. He also never really has, like, a question. He just gives his spiel. Also, is he watching the stream? How does he know you're doing the karate moves?
1: It's a great question. He probably is on stream. Shout out to Thomas, who apparently is a fan as well. A lot of questions that I have. I don't know if necessarily Free For All Friday is specifically tailored to questions. Like, we would encourage a question, no doubt about it, but it's about steering the ship. I think it's more about what's a topic. And to your point, D-Day, I don't know out of that what topic there was, unless he wants to talk about the Warriors. 310-840-4910. You want a hot take? Got it right here for you. We love college football around here. We really do. We're so glad it's back. We enjoyed every bit of week zero. I can't wait for week one. With that being said, this week one slate stinks. It stinks to high heaven. We have one ranked matchup all weekend long. Believe it or not, it's not LSU Clemson. That's going to be the most talked about game this weekend. By far, it's the most talked about game this weekend. But the ranked game, D-Day, is number 24 Louisville facing Ole Miss. That is in Nashville Sunday night, going directly against Notre Dame and Wisconsin. This week one college football slate stinks. And it's okay to say that out loud and admit it. It doesn't mean you dislike college football for saying it. It means you have eyeballs. It means that you can just see what is readily clear. And honestly, like, there are some teams that tried to schedule games that would be pretty good. We thought Baylor-Auburn would be better when it was scheduled years ago, but neither of those teams are necessarily relevant. There is one team to blame, though, for all of this. Not a team, a conference. The Big Ten's won the last three national championships. They are the best conference in college football. We're not taking that away from them. However, it is the Big Ten's fault that we have this lackluster slate in week one. They are directly and primarily responsible for this slate that we're looking at. The league has 8 teams ranked in the preseason poll. 8! The smallest point spread involving one of their games is Oregon, Boise State, Penn State, Marshall, and you're talking about 24.5 point spreads in those games. Like, these teams don't play anybody. These, honestly, you look at, let's pull up the composite schedule real quick from the Big Ten Conference. The Big Ten, here are teams ranked in the preseason poll from the Big Ten that do not play a Power Four opponent in the non-conference. Indiana, North Texas, Howard, Western Kentucky. Oh boy, that's really going to test you. USC, blitzing Fresno State tonight and blowing out San Jose State in week zero. They got Louisiana next week. That's their non-conference. Washington, after the Apple Cup Sunday, it's Utah State and Eastern Washington. And by the way, I think they're favored by more than 20 points against Washington State. Penn State, mentioned the Marshall game, followed by Temple and Buffalo. These are teams that are ranked. Snorefests. All these games, snorefests. But there is a sneaky fun game that we are keeping a close eye on. There is a sneaky fun game that we believe is going to be the game of the weekend in college football. And that is the Cal Bears facing the UCLA Bruins. It might be the latest kickoff on Saturday night. Think it's slated, this is the one negative with the game, 10:30 p.m. Eastern time. This game's supposed to kick off, but both these teams have new head coaches that they're excited about. Tosh Lapoy was Dan Lanning's DC at Oregon. He's now in Berkeley, Bob Chesney. He leaves JMU to man up the Bruins. But the similarities, they don't stop there. They have noteworthy returning quarterbacks with difficult names to pronounce. Jaron Kiave Sungapuletele is the quarterback of Cal, Nico Iamaialava. Can never get Nico's name, and never will. He doesn't deserve it, at UCLA. The atmosphere is going to be fun in Bear territory. This is the first time that these teams have ever met in a non-conference matchup. Obviously, both still, they were both in the league forever in the Pac-12 when that existed. Still, you got the zombie Pac-12, but not the same thing. 10:30 p.m. kick, that's a game we can't wait to watch. But the Big Ten's to blame for this week one slate largely not being all that fun. 310-840-4910 if you want. And free for all Friday where you get to steer the ship. Let's go to Alan. He is in Toronto. Alan, go right ahead.
4: The LA Eagles lost to the Pirates today, 1-0. Their record is 53-88. I can just imagine how downcast and subdued these fans are. But cheer up, LA Angel fans, rejoice. You have a new owner, Stan Kroenke. The approval is going to be in early 2027, but it's just a formality. Look at his very impressive championship resume. He's won 12 major championships across his various leagues. And he's the owner of the SoFi Stadium. He built it with his own cash, no government help at all. And it's state of the art, and it's his sports and entertainment company is worth billions of dollars, and he has the American Airlines Plaza there, and he's got the Super Bowl coming in, and just next year he's coming in, and he had one in 2020. And judging by Mike Trout's comments, he gave Stan a vote of confidence. He sounds like he's mighty encouraged, and why not? He won't be asking for traders anytime soon.
1: Yeah.
4: So, Angel fans, you are going to be riding on the coattails of a winner. And Stan is an off, he's an off, hands-off owner. You know, he doesn't meddle at all. And he has his son Josh, who's president and CEO of the Nuggets and the Avalanche. And I know he's public enemy number one in St. Louis, but you can't please them all. You know, I'm going to St. Louis in November, and I definitely won't be talking about Stan.
1: Yeah.
4: So they can rejoice. They have some hope. Get away from RT Marino. RT Marino has just been a dismal failure in the last 15 years.
1: So Alan, I love the call, and I'll tell you why for multiple reasons. Thank you so much. It's good to hear from you out in Toronto. Number one, it's good to hear your voice. Number two, I agree with what you're saying full-heartedly. Number three, need to give some credit to the man that's taking the phone calls. By the way, for all the phone calls that he's taken this hour, Free For All Friday, and we will have a Free For All Friday caller of the night. So make sure whoever has the best call, sports or otherwise, will be our champion for the caller of the night, Free For All Friday here. Need to give credit to Oliver Schack, Popular Oliver. Oliver Popular, don't know why I did it backwards. Because he's ready to go for Free For All Friday where he shines the most. But also last week, he was telling us, man, the Angels, they just got so much potential. And I mocked him for it. I said, oh yeah, you say they have a lot of potential? Yeah, if they only had a new owner. I'm like, yeah, it's a pretty big what if. And then a week later, Artie Moreno sells to Stan Kroenke. So, Oliver, this is your moment to shine. This is your victory lap. You're welcome to have it. Here you go. You say verbally it matters more. My text didn't mean anything to you.
5: It just means more. That's all I have to say.
1: Wow. It's beautiful. 310.
5: I need my own commercials like the SEC. It just means more.
1: Oh, man. We need to find D-Day. Totally forgot about this. Was at the Wake Forest-Akron football game last night. And a couple of people brought to my attention, Josh, have you seen the ACC's new slogan? The ACC's new commercials? And I haven't double-checked to see if it's real, but apparently their new brand is receipts. That's it. Like, their ad is talking about keeping receipts. That's their thing. Mr. and Mrs. ACC are in the ad keeping receipts about the dominance of the ACC. There might be something there that we need to talk about regarding that, because it's funny. Don't know if it's quite as catchy as it just means more. 310-840-4910. How about we go to Jamie? He's in Tampa. Jamie, where are you steering the ship on this Free For All Friday?
6: I got to talk about my Bucks. Okay. We've been playing our butts off. And yeah, we lost to Jacksonville 19-0 last Friday. But, you know, it's the preseason. I don't worry too much about that. But My question and my thoughts are, I'm not going to say a Super Bowl, because that's just putting the cart before the horse. Season hadn't really gotten going yet. You know, we play Cincy next week. 13th. Next week.
1: And you're in the worst division in the NFL. So, I mean,
6: really?
1: Talking about the Super Bowl, what division's worse than the NFC South?
6: Good point. I'll let you know when I think of it.
1: Yeah, a losing record team, you won't find it winning the division.
6: Yeah, I mean, do you think any of our new guys that we have, you know, Reuben Baines Jr. and Jalen, I forgot Jalen's last name. I'm blanking on it, but do you think any of the new guys? Yeah, they played their heart on the preseason, but now coming on the 13th, this is when things really start cooking for Tampa Bay. Do you think any of the new guys we have will be any good in addition to our current batch that we have?
1: Well, thank you for the call. Let me think about it for a second. I'm trying to think. I don't know about a new Jalen that's on the Buccaneers. I know they have Jalen McMillan, who's one of the receivers there with Godwin and Abuka, and obviously Reuben Bain. I do have a ticket for Reuben Bain, Rookie of the Year, that we placed on draft night. So I love the fact that Reuben Bain fell there. I think that's a really good fit for him. Just think, when you get beyond talking about winning the NFC South, which obviously is a fair expectation for the Bucs, who won it 4 or 5 straight years before the Panthers won it a year ago, and the Bucs got off to that great start. When you get beyond that, that's when you lose me in a conference that has those monsters in the NFC West and even the Dallas Cowboys and Philadelphia Eagles. Just don't, and the Chicago Bears. It would be beyond stunning to see an NFC South team go into the Super Bowl. That's where you lose me. When you talk about teams in that division, regardless of what team you're talking about. 310-840-4910. A question that we asked tonight is this. What is your boldest AFC prediction? Because we fielded the NFC calls last night. That's a prompt that you can jump in on if you want to. Or for this hour, you can steer the ship in whatever direction you please. It's the only hour, National Sports Talk tonight, that you get a chance to do that. Call and steer the ship to a subject that you feel we're not talking enough about. 310-840-4910. Free for all Friday continues next on Westwood One Sports Night.
0: Is the NFL sleeping on the Seahawks? The Super Bowl champs return. Sam Darnold and that dominant defense. With so much focus on the Rams, could Seattle sneak up on the league in their bid to repeat? Westwood One Sports.
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1: Hey, Gatorade. Margarita flavor. Figure it out. Make it a Gatorade Zero as well. Because during Free For All Friday, we'd love to enjoy a margarita, but instead we just have Glacier Cherry and Orange flavored Gatorade Zero. So that'll have to do the trick. 310-840-4910. Free For All Friday is your ticket to steer the ship in whatever direction you please this hour and this hour only each week. And we like listening to Jim Buffett as we do so because we are halfway to Margaritaville. Or a better way to put it is it's 5 o'clock somewhere. Always, even at this hour. I think we decided it was somewhere incredibly tropic, like the Maldives or something.
2: It's like right off the coast of Bora Bora. 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
1: One time. 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Let's go to Alan, who is in Alabama. Where are you steering the ship?
3: Well, good evening, and I ride home with you guys after work every night. So, anyhow, I got in trouble with my lovely bride today because her brother texted and wanted to know if my 10-year-old son wanted to go to the football game with them tomorrow. Now, the football game they were talking about is not the one over in the air-conditioned Atlanta. It's actually at the University of Alabama, where it's going to be record high tomorrow, field temperatures of 110, 112 degrees.
1: My alma mater. My alma mater is playing Alabama tomorrow. Yeah, East Carolina, my Pirates.
3: Okay. Oh, okay. So is your alma mater Alabama or East Carolina?
1: East Carolina is playing
3: Alabama.
1: Okay,
3: good.
1: I am
3: good.
1: East Carolina graduate.
3: That is excellent. So my question for you is, because I obviously said no, he ain't going, man, because that's child abuse, you know. So, you know, and I'm like, what? I said, there's a price that I would go to that football game that, I mean, you would have to pay me. And so my price I come up with was $3,500, $2,500 to deal with the crowd and $1,000 to deal with the traffic. And I'm still going to slip out at halftime. So how much would they have to pay you to go sit and watch that game out in the sun tomorrow at 11 to like 2 o'clock?
1: Okay, that's a good question to ask. You should know I have more than a couple friends who are making that trip and have paid a good bit of money to be in Tuscaloosa because they've never been to a game at Alabama before and they're watching the Pirates. Also, my Stanford pick didn't go so well. Stanford did not cover against Miami tonight. That does not make me feel so bullish about my next pick, East Carolina first half plus 16.5. I venture to say that in the first half of this ball game, Kalen DeBoer is going to look at that heat index and say, you know what we need to do, boys? We need to hand the ball off and get to the finish line. And I think that ECU will be within 16 points in the first half, and then Alabama might run away. But there you go.
3: Fire, I think you're probably right.
1: There it is. Yeah. Enjoy the ball game and enjoy the air conditioning. There you go. 310-840-4910. We are going division by division in the AFC because next hour we will deliver all of our predictions. They will be fully complete for the AFC and the NFC. Let's go to Mitch, who's in Michigan, though, right now, though. 310-840-4910. Mitch, what do you have for us, Free For All Friday? Where are you steering the ship?
4: I heard you talking about the Big Ten and how most teams have a cakewalk schedule.
1: Don't play
4: I'm a diehard
1: anybody.
4: Michigan.
1: Eight ranked teams in the preseason poll, and the smallest point spread for one of them is 24.5. And many of these ranked teams don't play one P4 the entire non-conference. They don't play anybody. Yep. So we can say nice things about the Big Ten and say that they're the best conference in college football because you won the last three national championships. You've earned it. You run college sports right now. But we can also say that this week one slate kind of sucks. And the reason it sucks is because of the Big Ten.
4: So I am 100% agreeing with you. My Michigan State Spartans just played Toledo tonight. Awful showing. I can't even... I was almost rooting for Toledo halfway through the game, but we digress. I will
1: say,
4: though...
1: Hey, you could be Rutgers! You could be Rutgers 29.5-point favorites last night and getting your ass kicked, losing by 16. You want to know something? They did a fireworks show after that game. You want to talk about the saddest fireworks show ever? Watch your boys lose to a team that's lost 16 straight and lose by 16. And you got to sit. Hey, but you got to stick around for the fireworks show. So everybody's sitting there sad watching fireworks.
4: I am. When you brought up the non-conference schedule, the only thing I heard with my team is Notre Dame in week three, and we are going to probably get killed by 50 points, is what I would say.
1: I will say this as well. The couple of things.
4: The quarterback of Notre Dame went to the high school that's about 15 minutes from me. CJ Carr, I think he's a great quarterback, and I think Michigan State, in looking at their schedule, 6 wins. Not another bowl game again. It's just a dud year, and
1: Hold one second. Let's spell a little positivity here, and I appreciate the call. It's good to hear from you and talking about Sparty. We like Pat Fitzgerald. How can you not like Pat Fitzgerald? I mean, if you can be competitive and win at Northwestern. D-Day, I have it right that he took Northwestern to a Big Ten championship game one time, right? I think they played Ohio State.
2: It was a controversial Big Ten championship game, not for them, because Ohio State should not have been in there, but yes, he did.
1: If you could do that at Northwestern, you could do that at Michigan State. So it's year one for Pat Fitzgerald. He's building this thing up. Now, you're absolutely right to point out that Notre Dame doesn't just beat teams, they slaughter teams. And that's going to continue happening this year because of how last year ended. They're not going to take any chances. You sign up for 60 when you play Notre Dame. 6-6, year one, that's fine in the Big Ten for Pat Fitzgerald. Even though, unlike Stanford, Toledo, the Rockets did cover tonight against Michigan State. Let's go to Andy. He's in Boise. Andy, you're on Free For All Friday, Westwood One Sports. What do you got for me?
5: Yes, sir. I want to talk about the USC Trojans and how they looked against Fresno State. Mm. I know you're talking about how their level of competition isn't quite there. I agree. But I don't know. Their defense looked a little better tonight.
1: Well, they're not playing anybody, but I'll say this. Jada Mayava, Lincoln Riley, he's my guy. When I went to college at the aforementioned East Carolina University, I was the youngest guy covering the team at 17 years old. And the youngest coach on staff, he felt bad for me. He was like, hey, you know, we'll take this guy in. We'll show him a thing or two. He took me in the film room, showed me things. It was the youngest offensive coordinator in college football, Lincoln Riley. My guy, him and his wife were super friendly. Love those folks. And I do root for him at USC as a result. Lincoln, since he's become a head coach, has had a Heisman Trophy winner. No longer than 4 years he has to wait to get a Heisman Trophy winner. He got one his second year as a head coach in 2017. That was Baker Mayfield. Then it was Kyler Murray in 2018. 4 years after that, it's Caleb Williams in 22. And we're 4 years removed from that. And Jada Mayava, do look at the numbers right now. Let's just combine his stat lines for the first two games. He is 48 of 54 passing through the first 2 weeks. He's missed 6 throws in two games. Five touchdown passes, no picks. He has a touchdown run as well. He's off to a really good start. You're 2-0. You're going to be 3-0 because, again, the Big Ten doesn't play anybody. But with Gary Patterson as the defensive coordinator, it's hard to imagine it's not going to get better, even though the guy that you lost was quite an addition for Matt Campbell and Penn State as they bring the prodigal son back home to State College out that way. Appreciate the call. It's good to hear about the USC Trojans. Good to hear from you from Boise, Idaho. Is the AFC North the most difficult division to forecast in the NFL? Is there a division that's harder to figure out than that one? Certainly in the AFC, it doesn't feel like there's one that's more difficult. Because you have three teams in the division making a coaching change last cycle. It seems like the Ravens or the Bengals are going to win it. But then again, the Ravens have a first-year coach, Zach Taylor's back. They add Dexter Lawrence and Boye Mafe. If Cincinnati stays healthy, they might win the division. But can you trust them to stay healthy? That seems like a fool's errand. Seems like one of those two teams are going to win the division. But then again, Pittsburgh won it last year at 10-7. And Aaron Rodgers knows Mike McCarthy's offense. And there's chemistry there now with the receivers that are in place. And you draft Bernard, who they're excited about. And you've got Pittman that you bring in. Like, they brought in some dudes. You got Rico Dowdle, adding him to that backfield. There's no reason to think the offense is going to be worse, even though it's Aaron Rodgers getting older. He had his best year in 5 years last year. And then there's the Cleveland Browns, who we kind of feel comfortable saying is going to finish last in that division, but the AFC North, kind of tough to put our finger on. But we're going to have to do it. At the top of next hour, less than half hour away, we're going to make our predictions for every single division in the AFC, including telling you who's going to go to the Super Bowl. 310-840-4910. For the next hour, half hour, you have your chance to steer the ship here on Free For All Friday. It's Westwood One Sports Night. My name's Josh Graham. Let's go to Garrett. He's in Dallas. Apparently, he's got a Super Bowl prediction for us. Garrett, I need help because I got to make my Super Bowl prediction. What do you got?
6: Hey, sorry to jump the gun a little bit on you, but I called last night, listened to you on my way home every night, so I love the show.
1: Thanks.
6: To be honest, I know I said last night, Seattle, y'all are disrespected to Seattle. I think this year in the Super Bowl will be Seattle and Buffalo. I'm a huge fan of Buffalo. I hope Josh Allen can get over the hump. I really do. I really do. As far as your prediction or what you were just talking about right now with the AFC North, I definitely think it's going to be Baltimore taking that division. I think they're going to finally put it together with them. Other than that, though, yeah, Buffalo is my pick to win the AFC and go to the Super Bowl, but I think they lose to Seattle. Like I said last night, it's 11:34. PM and college football around the corner, 11:34 PM. OU still sucks. Hook 'em horns. Never say down with the horns, by the way. I heard that last night.
1: Oh, sorry about that. Whoa. Aggressive.
2: Would you say that he threw his phone down?
1: Ah. By the way, I have Texas in my national championship game. So even though I might have made a horns down joke, I have them losing to Oregon in my national championship prediction for college football. I think Texas has the best roster in the sport. But the Big Ten has something special cooking. The SEC hasn't even had a finalist in the last 3 years. So it's not just, yeah, won a title, haven't even had a finalist either. Last call for Free For All Friday phone calls. Your chance to get in and steer the ship at 310-840-4910. And while we're in the spirit of making picks, we talked enough about Clemson LSU and the one ranked matchup we have this weekend, Louisville and Ole Miss. Who wins the games? We'll tell you next on Westwood One Sports Night.
0: The NFL returns. Next week, the stars will be out. I just want to be big rock stars. Matthew Stafford, Christian McCaffrey, Miles Garrett, Fred Warner. 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Hey, I want to be a rock star. 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
2: 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Because we have AFC division picks, AFC wild card picks, setting the playoff field from that conference in about 15 minutes from now. Let's go to Troy. He's in Pittsburgh. Troy, where are you steering the ship on Free For All Friday?
3: We're going to go with your topic with the AFC North being one of the hardest divisions to decide. I agree with you. It's always been that way, but forever it will always be the NFC East. I don't think that there's ever a division in any professional sport ever that has had a different champion for at least 18 years straight until last year. The Eagles won it back-to-back years, but before that it hasn't been done since somewhere around 2007, 2008. So every single year a different team wins that division. So I just find it to be astonishing that that can happen in any professional sport, and I don't think it's ever been done. But I want to give you my AFC North predictions. This is going to be different, and it's not the Yinzer in me. This is not the Steeler in me. This is just what I believe. I don't believe in Jesse Minter, and I think the Ravens finished last in the division. I think that there's one team that always that is at the cream of the crop, that's in the first five picks to win the Super Bowl, that drops out of it, and I just think it's not going to be their year. I think so. They're going to have to figure something out with Lamar moving forward. I put the Browns third, and I have to put the Bengals second purely because I can never believe in the Bengals. They can have so much hype going into a season and just underperform on defense or get injury prone throughout the entire season. And you have to look at the Steelers. They won the division last year, and you can't tell me that the team got
2: worse. But this is not the Yinzer in your speaking, though.
3: But, right? No, but who won the division last year?
2: That's true. They won the division last
3: year. And did their team get better?
2: Yeah, probably.
3: Okay, so you're telling me a team that got better, not only in coaching, but in personnel, that just won.

0: right up there with the Steelers. Okay. I just purely the new coaching staff there and
1: well,
0: the troubles
1: the thing.
0: That they've
1: here's
0: been
1: the
0: having.
1: Thing. Here's why you might not be crazy, and I appreciate the call, Troy. It's good to hear from you of Pittsburgh. There is a disaster scenario with the Ravens that the injuries catch up with Lamar Jackson because he's going into year 9, and generally for players who play like he does, year 9 or year 10 is when it starts to crash, and when it crashes hard. Ask Cam Newton, who was an MVP, and then the injuries piled up, and within a year or two, his career in Charlotte's over, and then he's with the Patriots, and that didn't pan out, and his career's over. Not saying that's what's going to happen to Lamar Jackson, but Declan Doyle wasn't even the play caller in Chicago. Ben Johnson was. So why are we so sure that this is going to be so much better than what it was before? And you're right, Jesse Minter's a first-time NFL coach. So it's not a guarantee. There is a doomsday scenario that's spelled out in there. And let's not forget, for all the talk there is about the Ravens' offense, the Ravens' offense wasn't the problem last year. It was the Ravens' defense. So how comfortable do you feel that those problems have been fixed? I'm not on the Ravens to go to the Super Bowl. I'm not on them. Well, we'll get to my predictions for the AFC divisions in just a few minutes. How about we talk about another purple team? And that's the one that's involved in the marquee in college football this weekend. LSU hosts Clemson. The former NFL players that have been talked about ad nauseum will not be on the roster for LSU opening night. They'll still figure out a way to win the game, though. But this is not going to be some hellacious rout. Yeah, a lot of folks are down on Clemson. They won 7 games last year. It's not what it was when Trevor Lawrence and Travis Etienne were going unbeaten and winning a national championship. But don't bury Dabo Swinney yet. When they did bring in some transfers for a change, specifically on the defensive side. And yeah, they won 7 games a year ago, but that's the first time they won fewer than 9 since 2010. Put a little bit more respect on a coach that has multiple national championships. If you want a sense for what this game is likely to look like, look no further than when these two teams met at Clemson's Death Valley opening the year last season. Both offenses really struggled to move the ball. And it's because the defensive fronts for both teams dominated, overwhelmed the offensive lines. This game is going to be decided by whichever offensive line does a better job in the trenches. Because the two best units in this game, Clemson's front 7, LSU's front 7. Clemson getting Umam Mielen in from Ole Miss, and Whit Weeks that's there, and they got dudes all over the place. Former pros. But so do the Clemson Tigers. They got some pros on that front as well that are going to be some issues for LSU. Last year's game was 17-10. Is it going to be quite that exaggerated low scoring? Probably not. But venture to say it'll be a one score game in the fourth quarter. 20-13, we'll call it. And then Lane Kiffin is going to sweep the leg, get a score, and probably push the margin to close to 14 points. And LSU wins it 27-13, 27-16, something like that. That's what it's going to be. Not a ton of drama, but low scoring. Offenses struggling to pick up really good defensive fronts, but don't sleep on Clemson. Don't sleep on Dabo. Chris Fazzino, we don't know what it looks like yet. We hadn't seen Chad Morris call plays in such a long time as the OC, and this might be the best group of Clemson receivers we've seen since those title teams at the end of last decade. 310-840-4910 if you want in. Let's go to Tony. He's in Texas. Tony, where are you steering the ship on Free For All Friday?
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0: radio etiquette for people who are, like, not used to calling in radio stations. I'm not the greatest, but I would do like to know that radio hosts hate it when you ask them how you're doing. They're doing fine. They're not sick. They're clearly at work. So stop asking them 180 times. Because, you know, I know people don't want to be rude, so they ask you how you're doing. But hey, we get it. You know, you don't have to ask that. So secondly, make sure your radio's down. You don't have to hear yourself. And I guess you can steer the ship everywhere you want to go after that. Those are the only two I really kind of know. And for AFC, I got to stick with Houston. Cowboys are going to cowboy, which means they're going to choke. So I stick it to their division with the Eagles. But, yeah, Houston to the Super Bowl. Let's go.
1: Racket. Free-for-all Friday caller of the night right there. Asking what my radio pet peeves for callers are, but then providing his own answers for listening. We know you're good. Don't need to ask, you're good. Turn the radio down. Don't cuss. And then, because he's from Texas, I'm picking the Houston Texans. And by the way, the Cowboys are going to choke. It's an amazing call. That's exactly right on the money, exactly what we're looking for. Can't even think of any other pet peeves because of how good that call was. Let's go to Leroy. He's in Baltimore. Leroy, you got about a minute here. What's your where are you steering the ship?
2: John Harbaugh. I am so glad he's out of the city. We have probably two of the best teams in sports, the Ravens and Orioles, and the worst management on both teams.
1: I'm an Oriole fan. Why are the Orioles one of the best teams in sports?
2: They got it all, except coaching. This guy screwed up so many games.
1: We don't have an ace. We don't have an ace. You kind of need one of those. We've only had one of those this decade in Corbin Burns. That's it.
2: You got four guys pitching very well.
1: We haven't had an all-star pitcher in a decade other than Corbin Burns, yet we got it all?
2: I agree. Yes, we do.
1: Well, no, we don't have an all-star pitcher. I just told you.
2: Elias has not drafted any pitchers in the last four drafts till this year. No, I don't know what's wrong with that. You don't draft a pitcher? How is that possible?
1: Well, okay.
2: Professional baseball league.
1: Well, I hear you. I appreciate it. Thanks for the call. We're up against it. I'm an Orioles fan, man. I'm hearing you. You could be spoiled as a Raven fan. You've won multiple Super Bowls. That's fine. Don't say you got it all and you're one of the best organizations in the Orioles and that you got it all when you don't. And I'm an Oriole fan. I love my birds. But we don't got it all. We don't have the money. We don't have it all. That's been Free for All Friday. Now let's hand out our AFC playoff predictions. 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

0: The time has arrived for us to make our AFC playoff predictions. Seven teams make the playoffs in the AFC. Four division winners, three wild card teams. So let's pick them all, starting with the division champs. And we'll just begin with the most talented, most discussed division in the conference, maybe in the entire NFL, the AFC West. We have the Denver Broncos winning that division again. Will they be 14-3? Probably not. 14-3, 13-4. Don't know if they'll be quite that, given how good the teams in that league are, or in that division are, but we're going to trust Sean Payton. We're going to trust how they've retained this roster and their coaching staff, and adding Jaylen Waddle, that they're going to win the AFC West. The AFC North, been split all week, been going back and forth on who's going to win this division. We've got the Cincinnati Bengals winning it. Just a believer in the difference Dexter Lawrence makes for that defense. He's a guy that you typically don't see made available. Certainly doesn't hit free agency. You added him via trade. And you lose Trey Hendrickson. It's strange. It feels as if the Bengals still upgraded with the moves that they made up front by adding Dexter Lawrence, yes, but also bringing in Boy Mafa from the champion Seahawks, too. Really, really like still B.J. Hills on that D-line and Miles Murphy. Just like the way that they've been put together. There have been some scares in camp. Guys going down like Jamar Chase and T. Higgins, but seems that everybody's okay. They've avoided the significant, debilitating injury. And the story is for Cincinnati, if they're healthy, they can win the division and they can go even further than that. This is kind of a push your chips in year for Zach Taylor and for Joe Burrow and for the Bengals. I think they cash in. With the rest of that division having new head coaches, we're going to bank once again on continuity and on Joe Burrow and on the moves that they made defensively. The Bengals win the AFC North. Not a lot of drama with the AFC East. Buffalo's going to win the division. They just are. They're the best team. You know, the Patriots are going to take a step back. Certainly not going to pick the Dolphins. They might be the worst team in the league. The Jets, are you kidding? Buffalo, AFC East champs. Might be the front runner to get the number one overall seed, which, given their difficulty in the playoffs, would be very important for them. Denton, you might want to double check this. For all of Buffalo's runs through the playoffs, making it essentially every year but Josh Allen's rookie year, have they ever had the number one overall seed? Have they even had a bye? Now, maybe they did before the current format came to be, where it was seven teams, because remember, with six, you had two teams get a bye, and wouldn't it shock you if Buffalo got that in 2019 or 2020 before the rules changed. But it wouldn't be shocking at all if you told me that Buffalo never has had a bye in the playoffs, especially since only one team gets the bye per conference. Now, that could be a really big deal, and Buffalo is set up to do that. In fact, we'll go as far to say, if Buffalo wants to get to the Super Bowl, they need to have the best record in the regular season and set themselves up nicely so that they're at home, especially with the new head coach and Joe Brady. The Bills are your AFC East champions. The Houston Texans are the AFC South champions. They didn't win it last year. The schedule isn't terrible. Think they'll be better than Jacksonville, certainly better than the Colts and the Tennessee Titans. It's the best defense in the NFL, and they might be more improved than they were a year ago. So those are your four division champs. This is the part where it gets very, very, very, very, very difficult. Going back to D-Day, how many teams in the AFC would you say have no shot at making the playoffs?
1: Like none?
0: Yeah, Miami's one, but how many other
1: teams?
0: They're
1: awful.
0: The Jets?
1: New York is pretty awful.
0: The Raiders?
1: I would say them. A little bit more reluctant on the Raiders than the other two.
0: Those three. They might be the only three teams that would stun you if they were in the playoffs. Would it stun you if it was Tennessee? Okay.
1: Yeah.
0: Fine. So four, everybody else that won it absolutely stun you. But then you have the teams where you could kind of rattle them off and say, oh, that's a playoff team. But you only have seven spots. So, like, going through the teams we have to pick between right now, it's the Jaguars who won 13 games last year. It's the New England Patriots who went to the Super Bowl and won 14 games. It's the Pittsburgh Steelers that won the AFC North and brings back Aaron Rodgers. It's the LA Chargers that have been to the playoffs the last 2 years. It's the Kansas City Chiefs that missed out last year, but they're the freaking Chiefs. It's the Baltimore Ravens who missed the playoffs last year, but are betting favorites to get to the Super Bowl. Like, these are all teams that we can only pick three of them. So some fan base is going to be very upset. Multiple fan bases are going to be very upset they get left out. So here are the three wildcard teams we fell on. The LA Chargers, they're in. Do have some concerns about the middle of that offensive line, especially losing your center for the season and preseason camp. That's no fun. But Slater back on one of the tackle spots, Joe Hall on the other side. That's a pretty good starting point. And Mike McDaniel does some special things as a play caller. You got Omarion Hampton back there. You got Justin Herbert slinging it to Ladd McConkey, and they got weapons. They've got dudes in L.A. Like some of their defensive players, too, have some concerns about their coordinator because you lose Jesse Minter to the Ravens. So that's why they're not winning the division, but they do get into the playoffs. We trust Jim Harbaugh. We trust Justin Herbert. Trust them enough to get there. The Kansas City Chiefs are in, too. I'm sorry. It's Patrick Mahomes. It's Andy Reid. It's Travis Kelce. It's Steve Spagnuolo. It's Eric Bieniemy. There's just too much there to pick against them. It's Chris Jones. It's Nick Bolton. It's Karlaftis. They add a top 10 pick in Mansur Delane from LSU. They add a Super Bowl MVP at Kenneth Walker, who's the best running back that Patrick Mahomes has had in his tenure there. We're not... You can pick them not to make the playoffs. Can't be us. The Chiefs are going to be in as a wild card. They're back into the playoff field. We got one more spot. The Baltimore Ravens are that last spot. It was between them and the New England Patriots. We think the New England Patriots take a sizable step back. And we think Baltimore's in because Lamar Jackson is a one of one. It's a pet peeve. We were asked about pet peeves in radio from time to time during Free For All Friday. And yeah, you might have your pet peeves with phone callers and the radio being on and asking how you're doing. Here's just a grammatical or a English language pet peeve. When people say things like very rare or very unique, or use the word unique when they actually mean rare, as if they're synonymous. Rare means you're one of few. Unique means you're one of one. There's only one. You can't be very unique, you're just unique. Lamar Jackson's unique. There isn't another Lamar Jackson. And they did add Trey Hendrickson, and that is a solid organization. The Baltimore Ravens, they're the last playoff team. Sorry to the Pittsburgh Steelers. Sorry to the Jacksonville Jaguars. Sending our apologies. your way. Patriots, Steelers, Jaguars, it's tough. Had to cut it down, but that's where we are. Those are the teams we have making the playoffs from the AFC. But we are asking you, out of Free For All Friday, our question of the night, what is your boldest prediction regarding the AFC there? D-Day, was anything we spouted there particularly hot? Like, did we have a really bold prediction out of the division champs, out of the wild card teams?
1: I don't know that there was anything in particularly scorching. You didn't come out here and be like, you know, actually Miami, you know, watch out for the Dolphins.
0: Yeah. And I'm looking around to see if the Bills ever received a bye. And I'm looking. Wild card last year, wild card the year before that, wild card the year before that, wild card the year before that, wild card the year before that, wild card the year before that. The answer is no. They've never had a bye. So if you're a Buffalo Bills fan and you're wanting to get over the hump, for all the crap that that new stadium's received, you want to be playing all your games in it. And because of how competitive the AFC West is, where teams are going to be beating each other up, that's probably not going to happen with you facing the Jets and Dolphins four times this year. If you want to get to the Super Bowl with a first-time coach, how about play your divisional round game in your stadium coming off a week off rather than playing the team that had the bye in their stadium. Like Buffalo did going to Denver way back in January. Your boldest prediction regarding the AFC, 310-840-4910. We'll get to our NFL futures for the year later this hour. To help us with NFL futures and also college football picks for the weekend, Kelly Stewart, Ariel Epstein from the new On Tilt sports gambling show will be joining us next hour. We picked LSU to win over Clemson. The one ranked matchup we have in college football this weekend is not the game in Baton Rouge. It's Ole Miss-Louisville. Sunday night in Nashville. All eyes are going to be on Trinidad Chambliss, who went from a really fine quarterback to a superstar, given all the attention that was on the Rebel program, given Lane Kiffin's exit, and then what Ole Miss did without Kiffin, getting to the college football playoff semifinal. Former JUCO quarterback who's now an undersized player that some think could be the face of the sport. We think that Ole Miss might be a little overvalued. They lost a lot of guys on that defense. Umam Mielen comes to mind, who now plays at LSU. So, for all the attention the skill guys get, you got Keshawn Lacy and you have... Oh, my goodness. You've got Trinidad Chambliss returning as well. Goodness. Some key players at the line of scrimmage are missing. And even though Lane Kiffin wasn't there for the playoff run, Charlie Weiss Jr. was still there calling the plays. Not anymore. He's at LSU. I'm wearing an East Carolina Pirate hat right now. Their offensive coordinator last year was a man named John David Baker. He's the man in charge of replacing Charlie Weiss Jr. As a Pirate fan, what I would say is, don't think that's an upgrade. And you're probably going to take a step back. Love the idea of nobody talking about the Louisville Cardinals. And Jeff Brohm, oh, you were a touchdown underdog. Keep doubting Jeff Brohm. Keep doubting what he's been doing. Just a consistent winner regardless where he's at. And if this weekend produces a star that you don't know at this present moment, But based on this weekend's game, you learn their name. Let it be Lincoln Kienholz, the Ohio State transfer, who all we've been hearing behind the scenes is a tremendous athlete. There's a reason why he was on scholarship at Ohio State to play quarterback there. Now is Louisville's starting QB. And they got sneaky money at Louisville. Kwon Lacy, pretty good running back. You know who else is a really good running back? Isaac Brown. The story Sunday night is not going to be Ole Miss. It's going to be Louisville. The Cardinals take a step forward and put themselves in the mix, just like Virginia did last weekend against NC State, as being the top threats to Miami in the ACC and potentially being in the college football playoff mix. How about that? Calling for the upset in Nash Vegas. Coming up, why there is a good chance staying in college football. We watch the Heisman winner in the sport play tonight. Keep it here on Westwood One Sports Night.
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1: There's a show that happens behind the show that you don't get to hear. So let me expose you behind the scenes. This is an instrumental to Pink Pony Club by Chapel Roan. A song that's been stuck in my head all day today. And what I think about most when I think about Pink Pony Club, don't think I've ever told this story before, is the night that my son was born. He's about to turn 2, and I was tasked with being the DJ in the room that my son is about to be born in. So we got multiple doctors in there, got my wife. It's an uncomfortable predicament trying to birth a child, bring life into this world. So what songs do you play? Pink Pony Club was on the playlist. Don't think that was the song that was playing when baby Daniel arrived. It was probably something by the Avett Brothers or Ben Folds, something like that. Shout out to the state of North Carolina, for which I call home. Those guys, legendary North Carolinians. But the reason why Pink Pony Club resonates, fast forward 2-3 months after my son was born, we're in the car, Daniel's in his car seat, my wife's riding shotgun. I've got the ox, and what do we play? Pink Pony Club, I'm gonna keep on dancing. And my wife says to me, turn this song off. And I'm thinking, what? Why? She says, I'm getting PTSD right now about that evening, the discomforts of that evening. So, had to turn the song off in that moment. But now, when I hear Pink Pony Club by Chapel Roan, I do think about that night. One of the craziest nights, one of the craziest days of my life. But anywho, putting that by the side, let's get to college football, why don't we? We've got bets to hand out in about 15 minutes, our NFL futures. You're welcome to continue giving us your AFC bold predictions for 2026, 310-840-4910 if you want in. A handful of Heisman hopefuls are off to electric starts to their college football seasons. Heck, it looks like Miami might have multiple Heisman hopefuls. Transferring from ACC champion Duke, Darian Mensah, he might be an upgrade over Carson Beck. That's not something we say lightly. Tonight, in a 45-6 win over the Stanford Cardinal, believe it or not, an ACC conference game this one, going on the road, longest one-way distance any FBS team will travel for a conference game this year, talking about 3,000 miles. Darian Mensah, 27 of 30, 401 yards, 5 touchdown passes, no picks. That's about as good as you can play in a football game at quarterback. 3 incompletions. You had more touchdown passes than you had incompletions. 401 yards. But the reason we say multiple Heisman hopefuls, Malachi Toney did everything in his power to tell us not to forget him in Heisman conversations. Yes, in week one, we're already there. Malachi Toney, 12 receptions for 234 yards and 3 touchdowns tonight. His first touchdown, he struck the Heisman pose. Second touchdown, he had to do it again, as Mike Monaco documented on ESPN.
2: High snap, the bobble, Mensah strike to Malachi Toney. His second
0: And Malachi Toney has hit the Heisman celly twice tonight.
1: Just absurd levels of talent on this Miami football team. We're not breaking any news by saying that. He nearly outgained Stanford by himself in the first half. They looked the part of a national championship frontrunner. College football is not a sport that Cinderella generally exists. The closest thing we've come to seeing that was a year ago. But don't let that jade you. Don't let that shake you. Indiana was preseason number 20, won the national championship. That was the 12th year of the college football playoff. The first 11 years, the lowest seeded team in the preseason poll to win a championship was ranked 6th. 8 of the previous 11 champions, 8 of those 11 champs, were ranked 1, 2, or 3 in the preseason top 25. We generally know who the title contenders are. And when you look at this year's preseason poll, most people within the sport agree on the top 7. It's just about what order you put them in. Miami is preseason number 7. They can win a national championship. They made Stanford in their stadium look like an FCS team. Clowned them. So the Hurricanes might have multiple Heisman hopefuls. Don't forget about Jaden Mayava, though. His number 14 USC Trojans, they're already 2-0. Sure, it was San Jose State in week 0, and then tonight, drubbing Fresno State in the shutout. But there's something to be said about handling your business, especially when you do so in a short week. They played Saturday last week, tonight on Friday. Mayava, this is the part that's kind of nuts. He was 25 of 29 for 286 yards and 2 touchdowns last week. Had a rushing score as well. That's pretty good. Tonight, in the 39-0 win over Fresno, 23 of 25, 349 yards, 3 touchdowns. Another instance where the quarterback has more touchdown passes than he has in completions. That is not normal behavior. That is not normal in college football, regardless of who your competition is in FBS. Jaden Mayava, let's not forget, Lincoln Riley's his head coach. Lincoln Riley, since becoming a head coach a decade ago, hasn't gone more than 4 seasons without a Heisman winner at quarterback. It was Baker Mayfield in 2017, then Kyler Murray in 2018, then it was Caleb Williams in 2022, and it's been 4 years. Maybe it's Jaden Mayava this year. If only USC fans were at the Coliseum to see it tonight. Oh, it was too hot. That's what they said last week. What's the excuse tonight? Traffic? Too much to do on a Friday night in Southern California? So Jaden Mayava, put him in that Heisman discussion. And then you got Oklahoma quarterback John Mateer, who was in action for the number 10 ranked Sooners. Brent Venables' defense has drawn much of the acclaim this offseason, but don't forget, Mateer was viewed as an early Heisman candidate last year following the win against Michigan. They had that early season win against Michigan where he was great, but then he fractured his hand and understandably wasn't the same the rest of the season when he returned to the lineup. So if he looks like himself, or a la the way that he looked tonight, Oklahoma might be one of those teams that knocks on the door, makes a run in the college football playoff. Tonight, he turned in a steady 3-touchdown, no interception performance against UTEP. He threw for 225 yards. And this is the highlight of the night. Most notably, there was a touchdown pass between John Mateer and a man named Rocky Beers. Here's how it sounded.
2: Off the play fake. Mateer floats it. And the open man is Rocky Beers. Oh, it's a hurdle. And it's a touchdown. Rocky Beers cracking one open to start the season for Oklahoma.
1: Just a hunch. An Oklahoma number 81 jersey. Profiling a player that can hurdle over people for touchdowns like he did tonight. A number 81 Oklahoma jersey with beers on the back. Going to be a popular seller in Norman. Might be one of the top 10 sellers in college football this year. Rocking a number 81 beers jersey. 310-840-4910. We are fielding bold AFC predictions. We have our Graham's Gambling NFL futures that we'll do in just a few minutes. We handed out our division winners in the AFC. The Bengals, the Broncos, the Texans, the Bills, the wildcard teams being the Chargers, the Ravens, the Chiefs. Bert in Baltimore has a reaction to it. 310-840-4910. Bert, what do you think?
3: I like that Beers kid, man. I got to get me one of them 81 jerseys.
1: Yeah, and then you have to drink 81 beers. I think that's the requirement.
3: You need to do an entire show in your John Gruden voice.
1: I'll tell you what, man. This Beers guy.
3: Dude, you are spot on with... God, I hate that I say that now. Thanks for nothing, Mr. Positive. But yeah, you are spot on with that. Hey, listen, I called to commend you for a much more responsible... an adult-like AFC prediction tonight than the nonsense you were spewing with the NFC last night. But I have a couple of questions for you, sir, and I'll try to be quick. Number one, when you talk about analyzing a game or a season and give a prognostication and you drop the we on us, like we like Dallas to win the NFC, who exactly is we? And then second question,
1: Westwood One Sports Night is we. That's right.
3: So last Sunday, Johnny Ballgame said that he's moving. He's going to announce the details this weekend, but he's moving his time slot to earlier in the Sunday night. And you know how appointment setting unusual questions are on Sunday. So I don't know if you can talk about this. But is the Josh Graham show moving at all, either of its weekend time slots? And more importantly, is Unusual Questions moving its time slot? Thank you all. Hang up and listen.
1: Thank you so much, Bert, for the call. I can't confirm or deny any schedule changes that might be coming for the football season. I will say this. There are some exciting announcements that are on the way, not just with the potential of some scheduling changes, like what Johnny Ballgame is referring to, but perhaps the addition of programming. There might be some things that are announced over the next week, and then maybe something else over the next month that I'm not at full liberty to tell you about at the moment right now. So here's what I'll tell you instead. It is likely that Unusual Questions is going to make a move to Saturday rather than Sunday. That is likely. Just can't tell you what time Unusual Questions might be happening. But do have something special for tomorrow night to share with you. So... LSU Clemson, I'm going to be on from 4 to 7 p.m. in the afternoon tomorrow and on Sunday, Eastern time. After the conclusion of LSU and Clemson, Will Dalton and I are going to be on Digital Properties Only, X, Westwood One Sports Night page, at Josh Graham Show, and on YouTube, Westwood One Sports Night, where you can watch us in addition to listening, right after Clemson LSU reacting to the game. We're going to have an instant reaction to that. An instant Graham, if you will, reacting to Clemson and LSU. So make sure to check that out, and then we'll keep you posted on some exciting things that are on the way. Trying to think, what was the beginning of that call from Bert? Bert had something that was interesting. It was something about, I can't quite remember. There was a lot there. The Beers jersey, yes. And then the Gruden accent. I should have probably answered that question fully in the Gruden voice. You know what I'll do? I'll do this tease in the Gruden voice. Just that. Just the tease here. I'll tell you what, man. Graham's gambling. That Graham, he's a real Gruden grinder. Alliteration, man. Letter G. We got to figure it out. NFL football futures. More alliteration for you. Spider 2Y Banana. Next on Westwood One Sports Night.
4: 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The Super Bowl champs return. Sam Darnold and that dominant defense. With so much focus on the Rams, could Seattle sneak up on the league in their bid to repeat? Westwood One Sports.
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0: We'll have to get Kelly Stewart and Ariel Epstein's thoughts on NFL futures, in addition to week one bets, when they join us in about a half hour. Yes, the tandem from the new sports gambling show On Tilt that's debuted this month. We're 0-1 to start week one in college football. We did go 2-1 last week, so we're 500 heading into the first Saturday. But there's no worse feeling than having your bet on a Thursday or a Friday not hit go into Saturday. We had Stanford plus 24.5. That was an embarrassing L. Almost as embarrassing as taking Florida State's first half minus 16.5 like we did a week ago. So when we lose considerably, but then we win and win the same type of way. So let's hope we have another winning week. In college football, you can find those bets on my X page and at Instagram at Josh Graham Show. Now let's get to our NFL futures because we got two plus money long shots, shall we say. And we got two bets that are our favorite bets of the year NFL futures wise. It's time for Graham's Gambling.
1: It's time for Graham's Gambling. Let's make some money.
0: Let's. Somebody explain to me like I'm five why the Denver Broncos have 13 teams in the NFL with better odds than they do to win the Super Bowl. 20-1 is crazy. So just on sheer value alone, that's a good ticket to own. For a 14-3 team that retained everybody and added Jaylen Waddle. Chicago Bears, plus 305 to win the NFC North. Another team that is ascending, won the division last year, yet is getting disrespected wildly with the odds just to win their division. So

0: you a playoff appearance. So at even money, we just do over 9.5 wins for Dallas. The Minnesota Vikings under 8.5 wins. They won 9 a year ago. I don't think Kyler Murray makes them all that better. I think there's something too, whether you're talking about the Bears or the Vikings, what the previous fan base thought about the coach or the player who was on the way out. I think this applies to the Ravens too. Like, some Ravens fans would have driven John Harbaugh to the airport to go to New York. And Arizona Cardinal fans, they're not all that upset that Kyler Murray is not their quarterback anymore. And the Bears fans, they were fine getting rid of DJ Moore. So in the context of Kyler, this just doesn't look like a good football team. Don't see it. Don't see the vision. You lose Brannard, you have Kyler Murray as your quarterback. Yeah, just a really difficult division. Don't think this is a team with a winning record. Dysfunctional organization, firing Adolfo Menza as your GM the last day of January, not replacing the GM till after the draft, bringing in Kyler, bailing on J.J. McCarthy. I just don't see the vision. This is not a winning football team. Under 8.5 wins for the Minnesota Vikings. That is Graham's gambling for today. Let's go to Bruce. He's in Los Angeles. Bruce, where are you heading in the world of college football?
1: How you doing, Josh? First of all, happy Labor Day.
0: One Sports. Don't know if any other network can say this, but all of our people, we're working on Labor Day. I'll be working on Saturday, on Sunday, and our entire team is going to be working on Monday as well. So you can expect that if you're around on Labor Day Monday.
1: Well, any good entertainment industry company works on holidays. I've thought that for many, many years. Any other, even non-sports radio or CNN or MSNBC, any of those, the best ones keep their good people around on holidays, obviously not Christmas Day, but on holidays, because they know they have a potential big audience of and new people who maybe don't have time other times to listen or watch.
0: No question at all. Do you have any thoughts on college football?
1: I do. I agree with you that in the past there's been no Cinderella in college football. You could go back even to the 1800s if you look at the early part of college football, but certainly all of the last century, the 1900s, it's the sport that we follow that has the least Cinderella. But I disagree with you that going forward with, and I know you already know these facts, but going forward with NIL and transfer portal and the House decision on paying, I think you're familiar with the House decision.
0: Yes,
1: which
0: very
1: is
0: familiar.
1: Different from NIL.
0: So long story, let's cut to the chase. Outside of the top seven, who can win a national championship? Because I don't think anybody outside of the
1: I'm
0: top
1: not in
0: seven
1: the, I'm
0: can.
1: Not in the prediction. Josh, unlike you, I'm not in the prediction business. I'm just telling you, let's take any time period. Let's say the next 20 years, there's going to be plenty of Cinderellas and I
0: based
1: disagree with you on Indiana.
0: What?
1: Josh, you've used the word anecdotal. Everything on your network almost is anecdotal. When we're giving opinions,
0: well, no,
1: opinions
0: this
1: by
0: is
1: definition
0: statistical. 11 of the last 12 years have been 12 years of the playoff. Indiana is the only team outside of the top six in the preseason poll, and the only reason Indiana wasn't ranked higher is because their name's Indiana. If they were a top program that did what Indiana did in year one in the Big Ten Conference, they should have been ranked higher than 20, obviously, and they would have if they had a different logo
1: Josh,
0: on their
1: NIL. Josh, NIL and transfer portal and the House decision are still taking root. As they take root, there's going to be more and more Indianas. You don't agree with that? There's going to be And another thing about Indiana, you said they're not really a true Cinderella.
0: Well, hold on. I'm not saying there won't be more Indianas. Indiana's one of those seven teams I'm talking about. I'm saying in a given year, we're going to know who the seven or eight teams are. I'm saying in the college football playoff era, it used to be we knew who the three or four, maybe five teams are. So I think the number's bigger than what it was, but I don't think it's markably bigger. I think every year we're going to know who the seven or eight teams are.
1: Is it Indiana a true Cinderella from last year? Because maybe it didn't happen. We were expecting Indiana to be good at the beginning of last year.
0: Sure, but that's the exception. But that's the exception.

0: exception to the rule.
1: So
0: I don't
1: far,
0: believe
1: Josh, so
0: that,
1: far.
0: Well, 20. Well, if you're going to so use far, 25 as an example, why not use 24 as an example? Where we've had 2 years of the 12-team playoff, and 24 was chalk. 25 was not. I think 25 was the exception. You don't think that. And that's fine.
1: Well, we've only been 2 years now of 12 teams in the playoffs. Now we're going to probably have more. There's going to be more opportunities for teams to pull. I'm not going to predict who it is. I'm just saying that some billionaires are going to finance teams through NIL. And I have no idea who they are, and there are going to be more teams that are going to get good quickly because of that, where it was next to impossible with the great Nick Saban monopolizing three, four good players in each position, and they couldn't play for other teams because he wouldn't let them go, and then he leaves when he can no longer do that.
0: I appreciate the call, Bruce. It's a good thought of yours. I like sparring with you from time to time. It's a good time. Right again on our YouTube channel is West Coast. Josh, did you commit to your Orioles ticket to Camden Yards finally or what? I was slated to go Labor Day weekend to Camden Yards and watch the Orioles play. And then they lost 2 out of 3 to the Colorado Rockies. And then Adley Rutschman, who had hit a home run as a Red Sox, comes back to Camden Yards and hits 2 bombs. And then today was the absolute final straw. The Red Sox beat the Orioles 1-0. Shane Boz absolutely positively can never, ever, ever get run support. I'm not mad about it. You're mad about it. So the Orioles that were 69-69 at the start of the week, a magical, nice number, are now 69-73. And because of those 4 straight losses, you go from being a half game out of the final wild card spot to being 3 games out. Is it over? No. You do play Cleveland Monday, Tuesday, and Wednesday of next week. I think they have Cleveland twice over the next month. So you have your opportunities to make up ground. But you know what? I'm going to say something nice. Thank you to the Orioles. They trade Adley Rutschman. It looks like they made a great trade for what they got in terms of the haul back. And then rather than tanking, they made things interesting. Rather than completely falling off the map, they made things so interesting until week one of the college football season, where now this is where baseball falls off until we get to the playoffs. So I appreciate them for at least keeping it interesting for a month longer than I thought they would. We need to make a prediction for Super Bowl 61. We've covered who's going to win the division in the AFC and in the NFC. Who wins in LA on Valentine's Day? We'll tell you next.
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1: Last call for phone calls on this question. What is your boldest AFC prediction? We did the NFC last night, the AFC tonight. Last call for those phone calls because Kelly Stewart and Ariel Epstein will be joining us 20 minutes from now to give their thoughts on NFL futures, such as AFC predictions. And in addition to that, we'll get to their college football week one thoughts as well from On Tilt, the new sports gambling show that's been launched nationally the last few weeks. 310-840-4910 if you want in on AFC predictions. Here's our contribution to that question. The Super Bowl champion is going to come from the AFC West, not the NFC West. Everybody's pointed to, well, the LA Rams are going to get it done this year with Aaron Donald back and Myles Garrett. Whoa, look at all this talent. Heavy favorites. Seattle, maybe they can repeat again. San Francisco, they have the talent to potentially do so. That's where the Super Bowl champion's going to come from. Uh-uh. Wrong West division. The AFC West. Three of the four teams, they have a strong shot at winning it all. The Denver Broncos went 14-3. They hosted the AFC championship game. They probably win that game too if Bo Nix doesn't break his ankle in the overtime win against Buffalo. You could make a case for the Chargers. Maybe they're the LA team that plays inside their home stadium for Super Bowl 61. Maybe it's not the Rams. Instead, it's the Chargers with Justin Herbert, who's made the playoffs the last 2 years. Jim Harbaugh being a terrific coach. Mike McDaniel, the offensive coordinator, a great ad. You might have heard about this Kansas City Chiefs team. The team of the decade. That has Patrick Mahomes ready to start the season healthy. And Andy Reid and Steve Spagnuolo and Travis Kelce and Eric Bieniemy back, and Chris Jones. The cast is there. They add Kenneth Walker, the Super Bowl MVP, the best running back that Patrick Mahomes has had in his tenure at Arrowhead. One of those three teams will win the Super Bowl, and we say, after much internal debate, it's the Denver Broncos. The Broncos, looking at the other AFC contenders that have better odds than they do to win the Super Bowl, it is Denver that's in the most solid position. Not the Ravens, not the Bills that have first-year head coaches. Sean Payton is in place in Denver. The Patriots, they lost so much. Denver retained almost everybody and then added Jaylen Waddle at receiver. Bo Nix, he's played a lot of football. He's already entering his prime. But Josh, it's only year three. While that's true, he's 26 years old. For perspective, Caleb Williams, who went number one in the draft, Bo Nix went in the top dozen. Caleb Williams is nearly a full 2 years younger than Bo is. Flipping at the defense, there's just so much to like. In the secondary, it's Pat Surtain. It's East Carolina Pirate, Jaquan McMillan. There's Hufanga in the secondary. You got Benito, who's a tackling monster. Denver re-signing his fellow linebackers, Sternad and Singleton. Vance Joseph is still the defensive coordinator. So Denver gets to Super Bowl 61, where they will meet the Dallas Cowboys. We have seen this matchup in the Super Bowl before. It is a year removed from being the 50-year anniversary of Roger Staubach getting the best of former Cowboy quarterback Craig Morton, Tom Landry beating the Orange Crush defense in New Orleans. That was the 77 season, decided the Super Bowl itself played in 78. 49 years later, Broncos, Cowboys again, different result. Denver wins. There's no way Sean Payton is ever going to allow his team to lose to Dallas, where he was the OC. Nobody holds a grudge more than Sean Payton does in the NFL. In a game of this magnitude, are you kidding? Not when it's him and his terrific coordinators against Brian Schottenheimer and a less proven staff. Even though they're in different conferences. We did see these teams meet a year ago. Denver, it was much discussed, and maybe this is why they're seen to be a bit of an underdog and flying under the radar, or seen to be a team to have a huge step back. Three of their 14 wins, just three of them, 15 if you count the playoff win as well, were by multiple scores. That's crazy. When you consider only three games were decided by more than one score, the wins that Denver had out of the 15 they had, including the playoff game. The largest margin of victory last year, Sean Payton running it up on Dallas 44-24. Sean Payton cements his coaching legacy by becoming the first NFL head coach ever to win the Super Bowl with multiple franchises. A coach hasn't done that before, believe it or not. One with the Saints, we'll do it with Denver. Denver will win its fourth Super Bowl in the last 30 years. Only the Patriots have more Super Bowl wins during that same span. So Denver over the Dallas Cowboys, our Super Bowl 61 prediction. Before we transition things back to college football, we did crown a free-for-all Friday caller of the night. It was one of the latest calls we got during Free-for-All Friday. It came from a Tony in Texas. Here was that Free-for-All Friday call from Tony. Let's go to Tony. He's in Texas. Tony, where are you steering the ship on Free-for-All Friday?
0: Hey, I'm steering the ship towards radio etiquette. For people who are, like, not used to calling in radio stations, I'm not the greatest. But I would do like to know that radio hosts hate it when you ask them how you're doing. They're doing fine. They're not sick. They're clearly at work. So stop asking them 180 times. Because you know, I know people don't want to be rude, so they ask you how you're doing. But hey, we get it. You know, you don't have to ask that. So secondly, make sure your radio's down. You don't have to hear yourself. And I guess you can steer the ship everywhere you want to go after that. Those are the only two I really kind of know. And for AFC, I got to stick with Houston. Dallas are going to – Cowboys are going to cowboy, which means they're going to choke. So I stick it to their division with the Eagles. But, yeah, Houston to the Super Bowl. Let's go.
1: Racket. It's a great call. D-Day, do you have any pet peeves, now that we've had some time to think about it, in radio that you would add to the list?
2: Speakerphone. Hate it, hate it, hate it. AirPods, fine. Speakerphone, on in the car, awful.
1: Is this the part where you say somebody in Oliver's position not hanging up on the caller, but the caller hanging up on them is a pet peeve?
2: Run that by me one more time.
1: When the caller hangs up on us rather than us hanging up on them. Isn't that?
2: Occasionally, but we had a caller do it today that was kind of funny. So like there's a comedic element to it if you time it right.
1: See, Oliver, I think he views it like a rivalry in sports. Like, some say the greatest rivalry in sports is Duke Carolina. That's what I say, or Michigan, Ohio State. I think it's the board op versus the phone caller trying to beat the phone caller into hanging up first. Who does that first? Like, Oliver, I think it ruins his night when somebody beats him to the punch. I feel like he's like Michael Jordan scratching his chin, sitting there with an alcoholic beverage next to him saying, I took that personally when that happens. In terms of other pet peeves I might have, when I listen to people, this one, I know this one bothers you too. This is an area where you and I connect. Just get to the point, host. Fortunately, at Westwood One, this is not an issue that we have. But, like, you listen to people, and it takes them 5 minutes to get into their topic. You know what I mean? Hey, everybody! It's Friday! Whatever the date is. We have all these apps. We have all these social media pages. We got so much to talk about. There's this, and then there's this. And then there's this, and then 2 hours from now, we're going to talk to these people, and then all these things. When the person listening to you is just like, can you talk about the game? Can you talk about the game? It's you can get to all that stuff later. Can you just get to the thing? Like, that's when I'm listening to people, I'm like, can we just get to the thing, please? And fortunately, we don't have that problem here at Westwood One, because our folks get it. Hey, we got a lot to do, and let's just jump right in right now. That's one that comes to mind. Kelly Stewart, Ariel Epstein will be here in about 10 minutes. Can we have a little bit of fun with this LSU story? Gosh, it feels that people just take this stuff way too seriously and overblow it. So the air quote, former NFL players, they're not going to play for LSU against Clemson. There was a deadline at midnight. They had to set their roster. They decide those players aren't available. Okay, good. The risk isn't worth it for playing those players. We're not talking about Jaden Daniels returning back to LSU. We're talking about undrafted players. One was in a mini camp, got a mini camp invite, but was too banged up to even compete to make the 53. These are class of 2022 kids, probably should have been grandfathered in with the new 5-for-5 rule that the NCAA implemented, but decided to go pro because that rule wasn't implemented until late in the offseason cycle. So it's not as big of an issue as some are making it out to be. So how about we have a little bit of fun with this? LSU has some cartoonish figures that are hard to ignore here. Can we start with the player's attorney? This is the attorney representing these players, standing outside a courtroom with microphones in front of his face, saying just about, this is when a court ruled in their favor earlier in the week, saying they can play. This attorney saying about the most goofy New Orleans, Louisiana thing you can imagine somebody saying. Let's go to Tony.
3: So today, justice was served. And justice was served to the SEC. It was served like a cold cup of gumbo. And that judge forced him to eat.
4: If I said it once, I said it a million times. Justice is best served like a cold cup of gumbo.
1: It's just outstanding. Oh, that Greg Sankey, we gave him a cold cup of gumbo, and we gave him some beignets as well.
2: Isn't gumbo served in a bowl?
1: You can put it in a... Have you been to New Orleans?
2: Hell yeah, but I was there for the Super Bowl 2 years ago. It was great. Well, not the game itself, but the media week. It was awesome. You know what I had a lot of? Gumbo. It was always in a bowl. That's why I asked that.
1: See, New Orleans rules, man. Here's what's great about New Orleans. Everything's kind of centrally located with hotels and things. They're great at hosting big events. But also, you can like blindfold yourself, walk into a random restaurant, and odds are it's one of the 5 best meals you've ever had. Odds are. I was talking about Drago's last night. still think about that. I'm not a oysters person. I got oysters at Drago's, and it was great. But, yeah, justice, D-Day, is served.
2: Yeah, well, thankfully my gumbo was warm.
1: Unlike justice. Justice served like a cold cup of gumbo. Their governor, we don't have any sound of Jim Landry on hand, but you can find him talking about Brian Kelly last year. Sounds exactly like Foghorn Leghorn. Then we were introduced this week to Louisiana Attorney General Liz Murrell. She walked outside the courtroom to paint the picture here. She's outfitted in an LSU purple blouse, aviator sunglasses on her face, and channeled her inner Ed Orgeron when greeted by reporters.
5: Go Tigers.
2: You
1: go Tigers. How does that compare to the real thing, though? Like, does that compare well to Ed Orgeron himself, who's on staff?
6: Go Tigers.
1: It's pretty close. It's beyond parody. Will Wade, Kim Mulkey, Lane Kiffin, all at LSU. It's beyond parody.
6: Go Tigers.
1: He's on staff. Foghorn Leghorn's your governor. I don't even know if he's a Republican or a Democrat. I have no clue and don't care. Liz Murrell channeling Ed Orgeron as well while wearing a purple blouse and saying, aviator Tom Cruise, Top Gun type sunglasses. And then, yeah, a player attorney saying that the SEC was served some cold gumbo that resembles justice. It's outstanding. I wish more people in the national sports space could see the funny from this story rather than doing some of this faux performative doomsday talk regarding the regarding college sports. Oh, sports gonna die. Yeah. It survived two global pandemics, two world wars, and many other things. Been around for over 150 years. Second most popular sport in our country. Think it's going to be fine. Kelly Stewart, Ariel Epstein, co-hosts of the new sports gambling show On Tilt, tells us what we should be betting on NFL futures-wise. And when it comes to week one of the college football season, they join us together as a tandem next on Westwood One Sports Night.
7: 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Matthew Stafford, Christian McCaffrey, Miles Garrett, Fred Warner. 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
22: Ariel and I just got off air like half a second ago, and I was like, I hate trying to hone in on one favorite. I am such a flat bettor that I bet everything but one play. I bet just a little smidge more on. And that was last night in Colorado. So here we are, everyone's like, give me your best bet. I'm like trying to take six games and say, here is my favorite game. I will say one that I thought would move in our favor that hasn't moved yet, that is very much on my radar. I did bet the money line, right? Everybody loves the money line underdogs, is Boston College. And I'm like waiting. We talked off air about the Big 12, and I think Cincinnati is going to have a rough year in the Big 12. I know everybody's like, well, you're betting on Boston College. Yeah, we don't care about the team that went 2-10 last year. Bill O'Brien as an underdog, new quarterback Mason McKenzie, it's going to be fine. But Cincinnati, I think we're going to see more of what we saw later on in the season. Remember, they started off 7-1, Sorsby, everybody couldn't stop talking about this team, and then they just dropped 5 straight. This year, they have a very tough schedule, and they've got a new offensive coordinator, new defensive coordinator. They've got 5 returning starters, new quarterback. Ugh, what a mess I think it's going to be for Cincinnati, and I think Bill O'Brien and Boston College start the season off right. They cover the game and hopefully, like Colorado did for us last night, Josh, get the outright W.
1: It sounds like a general principle on your part there where, kind of like Rutgers, there were people betting against them because Rutgers should not be favored against anybody by 29.5, and that turned out to be true. Some are saying it with Iowa being a 31.5-point favorite against Northern Illinois. This Cincinnati team, as much as I love my guy Scott Satterfield, probably shouldn't be more than a touchdown favorite against any P4 team.
22: You know, it's interesting you say should be, whatever. These are all power rankings based on a lot of we don't know. There used to be, previously, a set of guys. Very rarely you had someone transfer because they had to sit out a year or they left early for the NFL. So that one or two guys could kind of not really make that big of a difference, right? Unless, of course, it was like a starting quarterback or so forth. Now it's just a free-for-all, including you got the LSU shirt on, all the way up until kickoff for Lane and Clemson. Like, who's going to play? It's kind of a different world. So trying to handicap how good, you know, Rutgers is going to be. Are they a 30-point? Well, my power ratings, well, guess what? They lost outright. Your power ratings are wrong. And so I usually try to stay away from those unknowns, if you will. However, I did have Rutgers in College Football Survivor, Josh, because at least I had the wherewithal to say, this is the best time to use them. They're not going to lose as a 30-point favorite.
0: I will say Josh is the one that pointed out to me about the UMass head coach going under the Greg Schiano tree and why taking the points could have been the smart play there. So sometimes Josh's hot takes actually do come to fruition.
1: Sometimes. Kelly in Vegas, Stewart with us. We've got Ariel Epstein on Till Is Their Show. You're tuned into Westwood One Sports Night. Next week, we will have the NFL opening up on our airwaves. It's the Seahawks and Patriots on Wednesday night. Then our crew is going to be out in Australia for the first ever game down under for the NFL. That's going to be the Rams and the San Francisco 49ers. And with that in mind, Ariel, earlier this summer you were telling us that about the right time to bet the NFL is about this time from a futures perspective because you know who's hurt, you know who's on teams, you know who isn't. One of those guys that might be important to know who's on a team is Aaron Donald, who rejoined the Rams last weekend. From a betting perspective, what on earth is there to do with L.A.?
0: Oh, with the L.A. Rams? Yeah. You don't do anything because right now being the favorites to win the Super Bowl is insane at the number they're at. We were talking about it on Tilt. We were saying how Aaron Donald making the Rams the favorites to win the Super Bowl is insane. First of all, how much is he even going to play for the first, I don't know, month of the season? He hasn't played in 2 years. I know that he's going to be on the other side of Myles Garrett, so the two of them are going to be insane to have to try to protect up front. If anything, maybe you get some unders because the defense will be so good, but I can't bet anything on the LA Rams because there's no value. If anything, Kelly has made the point that she's looking at fading the Rams and taking them, what was it, Kel? It was like 2-1 for them to miss the playoffs.
22: Oh, so I was trying to find if there was any. So last year I took Chiefs, no playoffs, and it paid a little over 3-1. And I was looking for some other teams such as that this year. And the value is not really there on Rams, no playoffs. And of course, Rams know Super Bowl is like very chalky.
0: Yeah.
22: Is disgusting. So you would never do that.
1: What about is there Rams not to win the division? Because the 49ers and Seahawks are both capable of doing that.
22: Absolutely.
1: I don't even know if that's a thing you can't bet.
22: If the 49ers can stay healthy, and you would think the regression to the mean is that they will.
0: We have said that about the 49ers for three
22: seasons. Yeah. So that's the problem. And, you know, everybody likes the Seahawks because they won the Super Bowl last year. Here's the thing. I used to say that the NFC North was my favorite division in football. I think it might be the NFC West now, because you got that three-headed monster, and it is going to be tough, and teams are going to beat the crap out of each other throughout the entirety of the NFL season. I wanted to bring up something, because we were just talking about this on air, and it's breaking news. What about all the people that just rushed the back the Packers unders because they weren't going to have a running back, and now that court date got moved up 2 months, and Josh Jacobs is going to be playing. He might not be playing week one, but he's going to be playing.
1: That's going to be an interesting one. We'll get to the across-the-board look at the NFL futures in a bit. Arielle Epstein, Kelly Stewart is with us here. I was in on betting the Rams to win the NFC West until Dejon Love turned out not to be.
22: No.
1: It's not on the team, and that's a tough one. You know, he ran great routes in sand. It was tough. As a lover of college sports, Kelly, what has frustrated you more this week? LSU's efforts to play a guy who was in Brown's training camp, or the fact that nobody in national media seems interested in talking about the actual game against Clemson?
22: I feel like we talked about the game so much. I got put on the spot to talk about it, and I was like, oh, I'd already trashed my notes. I'm like a very big organizational person, Josh. And I was like, get these out of here. I'm tired of talking about LSU Clemson. Because the reality is you have two programs in completely different directions. We were just talking about the transfer portal NIL, and you got Dabo Swinney completely opting out and refusing to adapt with the times. And then you got Lane Kiffin going out and trying to get guys that were almost – on NFL roster. So you've got the polarizing opposites. Here's the thing. Dabo, anybody else who doesn't want to see that happen, go in to Baton Rouge and win the damn football game. I just don't think they're going to. And I don't understand where this late love is coming from Clemson. Do people just hate Lane Kiffin and LSU that much now where they want to take the 10 points now down to 9.5? I don't love the situation here. Regardless for either side. Again, I don't trust Dabo Swinney. I don't think that his head is in the right place. He's worried about a lot of things that don't matter instead of worrying about winning football games. And Lane, on the flip side, is now embracing this villain role and saying, all right, this is us. I really don't like situations like that because you can't quantify it. I can't put a numerical amount. I made the game 8.5. By all intents and purposes, at 10, I should have been betting Clemson. I couldn't do it.
0: It's so public this week being on Clemson, and the line is moving in their favor, but Josh, you're wearing an LSU long sleeve, and I'm just curious, does that mean that, well, you're wearing an ECU hat and an LSU long sleeve.
1: It matches.
0: So the ECU hat, what?
1: It matches.
0: Sure, but the ECU hat, fine, you're a homer. But the LSU, I'm confused. Are you laying points with Lane Kiffin this week?
1: No. Clemson team total under 20.5. So LSU's defense. We're on LSU's defense, and we're on the Pirates in the first half against Alabama in 102-degree heat in a new quarter.
0: Josh went to ECU, by the way, Cal.
22: I knew that. I did know that. But for this audience that maybe doesn't know that, I find it rather intriguing that he thinks this matches.
1: No, hey. When I went down to Baton Rouge wearing East Carolina, maybe the same hat in a purple shirt.
0: It kind of clashes, honestly.
1: These are the only two schools, fun fact, in FBS that have purple and yellow as their primary colors.
22: Actually, I'm just very glad that I don't have to wear yellow for K-State. I love purple. It's my favorite color. The yellow, not so much.
1: As you were going, breaking down the Clemson-LSU game, and it is Kelly Stewart and Arielle Epstein with us here, Westwood One Sports Night. I did pull up that Green Bay Packers over-under win total, and the over has juice, over 9.5. Has juice at -130, courtesy of our friends at DraftKings. Ariel, if we're opening up the board here, NFL futures lens, how are you approaching NFL futures bets this week? Have you already broken it all down?
0: Yeah, we've been going through a lot of this at nauseam, but I, a couple weeks ago, placed my player futures, and I'm really low on the Jaguars. I'm really low on Trevor Lawrence this year. Trevor Lawrence did well last season, but now he lost his running back, Travis Etienne, so he can't throw to his pass-catching back. He's facing a projected top 10 pass defense in 10 of 17 games. Last year, he only faced 4 of those and 7 in the bottom 10. Now he's not facing any bottom 10 projected pass defenses. So don't you think it's a little fishy that Trevor Lawrence's passing yard prop on the year is just over 3,700 when he's gone over 4,000 in 3 of his last 4 seasons? I think all these numbers are fishy. The offensive line stinks. Trevor Lawrence to go under his season-long passing yards is one of my favorite props for the preseason.
1: Love that. Kelly, the reason why you have great admiration for the color purple is you went to Kansas State, who I said last weekend, despite the offensive line injuries, can ride an easy schedule. No Texas Tech, no BYU, no Utah, and the return of the favored son, Colin Klein, to help bring Avery Johnson along to potentially being an unranked team that is in the college football playoff mix. A lot of people
0: he's really getting going.
1: That IG post is between like 150 to 200K views right now. People are mad. Are you a believer as a K-State alum?
22: People are mad. So not K-State fans, just average Joes that are mad that their team got picked. I'm a realist, Josh. And the reality is the floor is 9 wins. If you don't win 9, if you don't go 9-3, Colin Klein, people are going to be mad. People, i.e. me, I'm going to be mad because we, myself included, push a great coach who was trying very hard to adapt with the times. And finally he said, enough. I can't keep up with this chaos that is college football and all of the NIL transfer portal. And you guys are going to ruin college football if you're not careful. And he said, I retire. And there comes Colin, as you mentioned, the prodigal son that everybody was so excited to come back. I wanted him to have a few more years under his belt, under some other guys, and that's kind of why I pushed him out on social media when he lost the game to Texas. Said, goodbye, I'm done with you, you're not my offensive coordinator anymore. Here's the problem. K-State, with expectation, always seems to fail. Last year, and maybe it is the doubling curse, they end up going 6-6, saying we don't want to play in the bowl game. That's never a good look. But there are a lot of guys that stayed, and Avery Johnson was one of them. And I got to commend the kid, saying, you know what? This is my school. I'm gonna lead them to the best season that I could give them, because last year was not it. However, K-State will lose a game as a double-digit favorite they're supposed to win. And that is going to just ignite me on fire. And they will win a game. They won't be a double-digit underdog like Utah last year. That was the frustrating. That they should have won that football game. But they will win a game where they're probably around a touchdown underdog because they faltered the week before. That's the type of times you're going to want to take this K-State team. You're not going to want to lay points with them. I will say this. I would like to see Colin Klein keep his foot on the gas. And that is what has historically been a problem at Kansas State. They don't blow teams out. So don't be looking to bet them week by week as a favorite until they prove not only are they going to win football games, but they're going to cover.
1: Let's close with this. Ariel, we've been opening up phone lines tonight all night asking about bold AFC predictions that folks might have after doing the NFC last night. Limiting the scope to the AFC, you had a pretty fire one there a second ago with baiting Jacksonville. Is there a sleeper that you're bullish on? Maybe a team that people aren't talking about enough that you happen to like?
0: A team people aren't talking about enough in the AFC. It's so hard because I feel like so many teams are public, and the ones that people would talk about, I'd be probably fading.
22: Let's talk one of the teams like 8.5 wins, like Houston Texans, like a garbage division, like the AFC South. See, this is what Josh wants from you.
0: I like CJ Stroud.
1: I wish we could find the picture of me and Danielle Hunter standing next to Danielle Hunter last week, where the guy, his arms are literally the size of my head.
0: Are we really not talking about the Texans? Because they're favored to win their division. They're plus 115 right now. So they're not underrated. If anything, you almost have to look to the AFC West because the Chiefs are going to get back Mahomes, the Chargers and the Broncos. So
22: yeah, the Chiefs and the Broncos have both been in the Super Bowl realm lately. Broncos getting
0: back. Are we not talking about the Chargers?
22: No, like, I'm not talking about the Chargers. I know
0: because they screw me every year. I feel like, honestly, people aren't talking about the Chiefs because they're worried about Mahomes. Like, are we not talking enough about the Chiefs and the Mahomes comeback this year? Because there's a lot of storylines in the NFL, and I feel like Patrick Mahomes hasn't been one of them.
1: if I said that the Super Bowl participant from the AFC is coming from the AFC West, would you guys disagree?
22: No.
0: I think it's hard to disagree with that. You've got the Chiefs at plus 170 to win the division, plus 185 Chargers. The Broncos actually sitting at plus 210 is pretty crazy, even though I guess that's all the Bo Nix scare. Like, are they scared about Bo Nix and his injury? The West is interesting because you've got two top quarterbacks in that division who are coming off really tough injuries. So can they stay healthy? Which is why there's going to be a lot of good variance in that division, which is why there's probably value there.
22: What about the AFC North? I mean, it's like it's one.
0: The Ravens team are going to win the division and lose in the divisional round.
22: Yes, that's
0: easy.
22: Exactly. But
0: if
22: they're another team, they got to get two teams in the playoffs out of the AFC North.
0: Yeah, and the Steelers, we can't trust Aaron Rodgers. I'm not putting him right there.
22: I'll tell you that.
0: And they've got like four quarterbacks on the roster, which is insane. The Bengals, I'm fading Chase Brown this year, the running back, under his rushing yards on the season. But I can't put money on them because their offensive line sucks and they've never gotten better.
1: I now know what it's like to be our guy Joe from On Tilt, where just facilitating, that's the goal. Like, I am a 2011 Mario Chalmers, just get the ball to LeBron, get the ball to Chris Bosh and Dwayne Wade. That's what we're doing here, because that's Kelly Stewart and that's Ariel Epstein on Tilt. Check out their show weekdays, 4 o'clock Eastern time. Appreciate having you both with us here.
0: Thanks, Josh.
1: You got it. Is there a better example, Denton Day, that we could use of the modern-day facilitator than me doing an ancient 15-year-old Miami Heatles reference of Mario Chalmers just not messing up, not wrecking the Porsche with those guys being alongside?
2: I got to be honest. I'm a little disappointed in them. I can't believe that neither of them demanded that you tell them which one of them is LeBron James. I think it's clear in that scenario you want to be LeBron. I love Dwayne Wade. I love Chris Bosh, but you want to be LeBron in that scenario.
1: That's a good point. So maybe that wasn't the best analogy I can make because they both bring their own. They both bring different skill sets to the table. Kelly and Ariel and Joe, who he's earned a lot of respect in my book. Having to deal with those two every single day. Try to facilitate Mario Chalmers style, as mentioned. All right, what do we got to put this show to bed?
2: We have, unfortunately, the end of an era, and I'll tell you what that means as we close up shop.
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0: and Kelly Stewart for joining us tonight. And for all the Free For All Friday callers, shout out to Tony in Texas, who was our Free For All Friday caller of the night this week. That was certainly a lot of fun. Thanks to Oliver, who's taking all the calls and does what he does. And of course, our guy Denton Day, who helps us close the book on this Free For All Friday edition of Westwood One Sports Night. We put it to bed now.
1: We have the end of an era coming up, fellas, with a pretty massive television show, allegedly. Charles Barkley says that this is it for him and Ernie and inside the NBA. Now, here's why I say allegedly.
0: Because he's done this about 20 times?
1: He's tying into your man, John Gruden. This is a classic John Gruden play. And he's doing it to ESPN, which John Gruden did for years. For years, Gruden was going to take and leverage coaching opportunities to get more money out of ESPN. I think that's what Charles Barkley is doing here.
0: Yeah, probably.
1: He's going to go on a bunch of interviews, be like, hey, you know what? I'm done at the end of this year. And then ESPN is going to be like, no, we're going to pay you more money. It's not going to be McAfee money, but it's going to be more money. And then Chuck's going to be like, yeah, I'll take more money. And then he's going to do it some more and some more and some more. But I do wonder, I bring this conversation up. You talk about the show behind the show. We are talking during our break about College Game Day because the first episode of College Game Day is this weekend. You didn't have one last weekend. They did a studio show, but you get the first weekend of College Game Day this weekend. What shows in sports media exist now that are must-watch? Because it feels like that number has gone down drastically as the years progress.
0: Well, you did just hit on the two best sports studio shows of all time. It's these two, and if you go back to the 80s, the old NFL Today with Jimmy the Greek and Brent Musburger.
1: You're not a Phyllis PTI
0: George.
1: Guy.
0: Well, I just think I'm talking about, yeah, I don't really consider that a sports studio show. I know it technically qualifies. I think it falls into another category, because these are specialty shows that we're talking about here. Like the NFL Today was a once a week thing. College Game Day, it was appointment television. Inside the NBA wasn't quite that, but it wasn't every night. Like PTI is every day, Monday through Friday. So in terms of must watch shows, I don't know. There was a time where Real Sports was that way on HBO, where I would look forward to watching that. That's what comes to mind. And nowadays, I think it's podcasts that you kind of have that feeling about. Like once a week stuff where you're like, man, I can't wait if you like comedy for Kill Tony to drop. Or I love movies and I love like the Rewatchables podcast. Like it's funny, like Bill Simmons, oh, you just must be a huge Bill Simmons fan. No, I don't listen to any of his sports content at all. But I love his movie podcast. I do. So that to me is like the appointment now. It's not television.
1: It's interesting how that has divulged. Because I was similar. I listen to more music podcasts and pro wrestling podcasts. And those are weekly. Well, sometimes
0: Shoemaker?
1: More than who?
0: Shoemaker, his wrestling podcast.
1: Who is

0: Shoemaker.
1: David Shoemaker? He's
0: no. No. I don't know. I'm unfamiliar. If it's a good wrestling podcast, send it my way, but I'm unfamiliar with David Shoemaker.
1: Okay. Yeah, he wrote a couple of wrestling books. He's a very interesting guy.
0: I find that to be interesting because like I used to College Game Day was appointment television. You know, I still like some of the guys that are on College Game Day. Big fan of Stanford Steve. He's not in a massive role there, but I like Steve's good dude.
1: Agreed.
0: I have to be honest. I think I like Big Noon Kickoff a little bit more nowadays.
1: Nah, I'm not there yet.
0: You know what hurts me to say out loud on a microphone, but it's just you and me. No one else is listening.
1: Yeah.
0: Urban Meyer's good on television.
1: He is.
0: That sucks. I hate it because I don't think he's a great person, but on television, I think he's pretty good.
1: Why don't they have weekly Rinaldi features? It's because Rinaldi's too busy with NFL and things?
0: Yeah, they use him more for NFL. I think towards the end of the year they do. So like for Michigan, Ohio State, there's always a Rinaldi feature.
1: Because game day was at its best when Corso was firing on all cylinders, and you also had Rinaldi, who made more grown men cry than anybody in America. Like on Saturday, like it was, you looked forward to getting a good cry in.
0: Yeah, like, the issue that they have is that they just don't have the slate of games.
1: Like, Jim Latta can bring it.
0: So little games. Whereas at ESPN in its prime, they could do on anything. Because like, you're not going to do a feature story on a game you don't have.
1: Yeah, I guess that qualifies in it. Is Pat McAfee going to perform live one of his songs with Lainey Wilson?
0: Hopefully not. That'd be awful. I know you're a Pat McAfee guy.
1: I received so much heat for saying I liked one song.
0: Doing a bit.
1: No, I liked one song. I said the rest of it was laughable. Yeah, I think Cheers to the South's a good song. I like that one song.
0: From the South.
1: I am. I thought it was a good song.
0: He's not.
1: I mean, you know, you could be Southern. Like in Canada, people make good country music, believe it or not. This has been Westwood One Sports Night.
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16: Tonight, you are not going to find a bigger clash of coaching personalities than you will when Clemson takes on LSU. Ironically enough, all the attention in this game is going to be on the guy who hasn't coached for a national title, and the man that is single-handedly proving that old all publicity is good publicity adage is false, because what we're going to be talking about this morning is not Dabo Swinney, the guy who has won two national championships at Clemson, helped put Clemson on the map of perennial contenders, and is now facing different challenges of his own. That's one big storyline, right? But the guy who has not had that level of success in Lane Kiffin is the guy that's going to take all of the publicity and all the storylines for this game because of all this trouble and the entire media storm and self-sabotaging of the reputation. It's the type of juice that's nowhere near worth the squeeze. I'm Elijah Campbell here on Westwood One Sports and the Westwood One Sports app. You can also listen to us on Sirius XM260. I know we used to be on Sirius XM375. A little bit of an adjustment here, a recent adjustment. You can catch us there. Two, you can follow me on Twitter at @E_Campbell3. You can also hit the show up, too. Give us a call if you feel very strongly about this story, which I know a lot of folks do. Feel free to call in or text in 310-840-4910. And a shout-out to my man Andrew back at the home studios in Los Angeles. But when it comes to this game, Lane Kiffin has become the story. just kind of like he has everywhere he's gone. He's just become the story. But everything that Lane Kiffin has touched this offseason, quite frankly, has turned into total chaos. Now, obviously, this all started with his decision to bail on his team in the midst of a playoff run to take a job at a rival school, and that was wild and chaotic, and that's truly a Sunday that I'm never going to forget covering college football in this business. But at the time, did I really know that even that story, as wild as it was, would pale in comparison to what we would be talking about just 48 hours before their season kicks off? No, I never foresaw that. I don't think anybody foresaw that. And if you don't know by now, I can catch you up super quick, right? So Lane Kiffin, head coach LSU, reportedly encouraged two players that he coached at Ole Miss to be part of filing a lawsuit in Baton Rouge to get them eligible, since they were part of a 2022 high school recruiting class that did not get grandfathered into the NCAA's 5 years to play five rule. They filed. They got the injunction. The SEC created rules after that to ban league members from doing so, from players from NFL training camps. That was a specific verbiage in there. NFL training camps are guys who have signed pro contracts. So they create that rule. They sue again. They win again. And now tight end Daquan Wright, defensive lineman Xavien Harris, who were in NFL training camps earlier last month, are eligible to play. And they could have played tonight if LSU chose to add them to the roster. Now, more than likely, they will be added next week. But they were not added to the game time roster that was due at midnight Central Time last night. So they will not be in action tonight against Clemson. But that does not mean that they will not be on the field at any other point the rest of the season, because they filled 103 out of 105 spots. They left two more spots for those players. So more than likely, added next week, if I had to guess. There, you're caught up. That's about as fast of a SparkNotes version as I could possibly give you here in this scenario. But it sounds pretty crazy, right? It's because it is, and it's become the biggest story in sports this week. It's made LSU the talk of college football, but that isn't a good thing on its own. Again, that old saying of all publicity is good publicity is something that I've never bought into. Because sometimes things are straight up distractions. And so much of the talk this week when it comes to LSU has not been about what's going to be going down on a football field. Clemson's been able to kind of just work in the shadows here. If you go back and listen to a Lane Kiffin press conference, you know, earlier this week, the press conference before your first game day, there's a whole lot of not talking about the game on Saturday. But this is why it's also not a good thing. Look, they've ticked off the conference that they founded, right? LSU, a founding member of the Southeastern Conference, has made them mad enough to the point that there are reports of conference members looking at the option of expelling them from the SEC if they're able to get this thing overturned. That's pretty extreme. That was a Ross Dellinger report from Yahoo Sports. That is the most extreme outcome that you can get. We have a team playing tonight on national television that is a big brand in college football, with a coach who has a really larger-than-life type of vibe and aura to him, who has become, at this point, a sideshow that maybe overshadows what his coaching abilities are, because he's a really good coach. But he's gotten him into a position now where they might be in such hot water with their own conference, maybe have permanently burned bridges or have maybe done some irreparable damage to the relationship between themselves and one of the two power leagues in this entire sport. Now, I don't know about you, but that sounds like if someone is willing to jeopardize his school's standing in one of those two big money-making conferences here in the sport, those two players you could assume have to be all-world or all-American, at least caliber players, right? Right? You would think, but that's not the case. That's not the case at all. If I'm going to go out of my way to try to get these two players that I coached to sign up to be part of this lawsuit and bring them in after they did participate in NFL training camps, right? Daquan Wright was in training camp with the Browns. Xavien Harris had a much shorter stint than Daquan Wright did with the New Orleans Saints. But if I'm going to have all this trouble to do something that is unprecedented, something that is going to rub people the wrong way and make my own conference mad at me to the point where that Ross Dellinger report can come out, Daquan Wright should be the second coming of Antonio Gates. And Xavier Harris should be the second coming of Warren Sapp, but they're not. They're good players. But they're not players that are so good that it'd be worth this type of trouble. To be honest with you, even if they were bringing back Joe Burrow, I don't think it's this level of trouble that would be worth it. Even the threat of burning the bridge with your conference to the point of not being able to return is not worth it to me, no matter how good the players are, especially if they're guys that you don't think are going to make that big of an impact. It makes now in this situation with those two players, even if they're good, solid football players, none of this becomes remotely close to worth the trouble that's coming with it. Because as good as Daquan Wright, you may think he is, look, he's not even going to be the number one tight end on this team. LSU already's got, they've already got the best tight end in America in Trey Des Green, a guy who I think has pretty much easily gotten, you know, a majority of the unanimous first team All-American preseason votes. But it goes to show that some folks who live in abundance are getting everything, or they just get everything they want or could ever fathom having, still don't think they have enough. There are a lot of people on this planet that have all the money in the world, and you may never hear them say the sentence, you know what, I think I have enough money. Or people that have access to everything that they could possibly want still may never say they have enough. The word enough may not be in that vocabulary. And when it comes to Lane Kiffin, you've already got a lot of advantages in this sport. You've already taken a job that's going to give you more resources than you could possibly ask for anywhere else. That's one of the reasons why he took this job. But it still may never be enough because he felt the need to go through all of this and get Daquan Wright and Xavier Harris. Because I love the roster that Kiffin's already built. Like, just look at this thing. Before the additions of Wright and Harris to the team, again, not added to the roster, that broke late last night. I mean, really, about, what, 5 hours ago is when that broke? But even if you just look at the roster without those two players, you have a quarterback in Sam Leavitt who has a high ceiling but still looking for better consistency. But I think when he's at the top of his game, he can elevate your offense. You inherited a talented running back room from the last regime. You inherited the best tight end in the country in Trey Des Green. You got an absolute haul in the transfer portal in the wide receiver room. You landed the most coveted left tackle in the transfer portal in Jordan Seaton from Colorado. You brought in some of your best defensive players from Ole Miss already, and then inherited of All-American caliber linebacker in Whit Weeks. Really, the biggest hole that this LSU team has, if we're looking at this from just a mere football perspective, is the offensive line spots. That's really my big question mark for this LSU team. But other than that question mark, if that LSU offensive line is really good, this Tiger team can be a national title contender. It is that good of a roster. The talent is abundant in Baton Rouge. So why go through all of this trouble for two players that may not move the needle that much, that may not significantly increase your chances of making the college football playoff, winning the SEC, or winning a national title? Why was all of this even necessary? Why did Lane Kiffin think this was all necessary? Because this is the part of this I want to discuss. This is the part of this I find maybe even more interesting than the larger picture implications of whether or not we should or should not allow guys in this very unique situation to come back to school to play. Quick note, I don't love it. It's not something that excites me. I don't think it's necessarily good for the sport of bringing in guys this late in the game and having college football become a sport where we completely ignore the academic calendar to bring guys in on a whim a week or so before the season. I don't love the precedent that sets. And those are discussions that we can have, the larger picture discussions. And those are discussions are that what's being already, you know, had on ESPN and in this station and radio stations across the country. to me, I just want to look at whether or not any of this is worth it for Lane Kiffin. Because I don't think it is at all. And when you put it that way and you look at it through this scope, this whole story, this whole saga, quite frankly, becomes more puzzling. Like, deep down, it makes me wonder if there is some level of insecurity that exists beneath Lane Kiffin's outer layer of confidence that he exudes. Like, hear me out for a second. Like, he clearly felt he couldn't win a title at Ole Miss, even when they were in the college football playoff. If we just take this back to his decision to go to LSU, why do you take the LSU job? Ole Miss had a contract extension on his desk for months. They were willing to pay him as one of the highest paid coaches in college football. The money wasn't going to be an issue. He takes the LSU job because he thinks that's a place where he can win a national championship. He clearly didn't think he could do that at Ole Miss, which maybe 3 or 4 years ago, you would look at that and say, okay, I get it. But then when you add in the context of he left Ole Miss before they played in the college football playoff to take that LSU job, then it becomes more of a head scratcher. Especially considering the interim head coach, Pete Golding, who is now the full-time head coach, was able to take Ole Miss to the college football playoff semifinal, not just win a game in the playoff, but to win a game at home against Tulane, then beat mighty SEC champion Georgia in the quarterfinal to get to the semifinal and be one drive away from playing for a national championship. The idea he couldn't win a championship at Ole Miss is asinine when you take that into account. But for some reason, he felt like he couldn't do it, and he had to take that LSU gig. He clearly thinks right now that that remotely risking his school standing in this conference is worth two guys who may not even be starters when added to this roster. Does he think the team he has doesn't have what it takes to compete, despite spending gobs of money on an already really good roster and being in a program right now that's already rich with resources that only a select number of programs in the country have? This is kind of where my confusion comes from, right? Where I start feeling like maybe there is an insecurity thing. I don't know. That is maybe a little more speculative, but it does puzzle me. He's got a lot of resources. I do really want to get to the why. And I feel like I can't just take what he says at face value, given his track record. Given his track record of bailing at Tennessee after a year. Given his track record of, you know, looking Ryan McGee from ESPN in the face and saying, you know, I found my home here in Ole Miss, and this place is home, and I've changed. And then doing what he did to take the LSU job. I have a hard time taking a lot of things that he says at face value. Like, just take a listen to this explanation as to why he did all of this to begin with. Here's Lane Kiffin this week talking about adding those players from training camps onto his roster.
17: Just some of the decisions that you guys have made over the last week to potentially bring in some of these players from NFL rosters, just if you could expand on that a little bit more, and then just your conversations with the conference too in terms of making sure everything's okay for y'all to do that.
18: Yeah, that's a great question about these decisions. I probably am in the minority of how I make decisions, and probably not what most coaches do. I feel like my decisions should always be made in the best interest of the players that sit in this team room, and not but for my reputation and how the decisions play in the national media or other fan bases. I've never been that way, and that could be wrong. It's probably part of my story why it is the way it is, but those players and the people that hire me always know he's constantly trying to do the best thing for them. So I struggled with it a lot. There's a lot of factors into it and different things. And one that I struggled too was, okay, this late, even though that's what you do in the NFL, and there's an argument.
16: Andrew, you would kill it here. I think I've heard what I need to, because while listening to that, I had to stop after one part. You know when you hear something in a bit of audio and you reach a realization like, wait a minute. Can we rewind that? Can we revisit what you just said earlier, Lane? Because then he's getting ready to go into and explain more so his thought process on doing this. But I want to revisit that first part. Huh? Like, did he said the words, I'll always make a decision that's best for these players and for the team, right? If I'm going to paraphrase there, he did just say that he's always going to make a decision that's best for the team. How can I take that seriously? Genuinely asking here, how can I take that seriously? Because was leaving your last school before playing in the college football playoff the best decision for those young men that you were coaching in that locker room? Was that the best decision you could have made for that program? Was that in their best interest? Or was that Lane Kiffin's best interest to bail on Ole Miss to go to LSU before playing in the college football playoff? Was leaving Tennessee, was leaving Tennessee after 1 year and trying to bring a hall of players with you, was that the best thing for those players in that program, or was that the best for Lane Kiffin? So what I want to know here is this a football move that really makes him believe that this moves the needle despite all the trouble he's caused before coaching a single game? Or is he trying to attract eyeballs? Because really, when you listen to that clip, I don't think you really need to hear the rest of it, because I don't know if I could believe him. I don't. I think that whole first sentence of what Lane Kiffin said there makes the rest of the answer a disqualifier. Because realistically, none of this is worth the headache. And all it's going to do is put even more pressure on him to win tonight. It's going to put more pressure on him to win in 2 weeks when they go to Ole Miss, a place that is going to be the bloodthirstiest stadium in college football this season. And then in 3 weeks, when you have a home game against a Texas A&M team that walked into Death Valley last year, beat LSU like a drum for four quarters, and then waltzed their way into the college football playoff. There's already going to be a lot of pressure by taking this job and the expectations at LSU, and then the way he left Ole Miss. He's already put a lot of pressure on himself in year one of this job. He's putting even more pressure on himself by doing all of this. Because think about it. If they drop this game tonight and Clemson goes into Baton Rouge and wins that game, Lane Kiffin is possibly staring down the barrel of a potential 1-3 start. So now I'll turn the question around to the LSU faithful that has feverishly defended this guy and his actions, which you're a fan. That's what you're supposed to do. I don't blame LSU fans or LSU media for sticking up and taking the angle of this isn't the worst thing to happen in college football. I may not necessarily agree, but I can listen to the arguments. But now I want to ask them, I want to ask LSU fans, is it worth it? Is all this hoopla worth it if you're going to go 2-2 or 1-3 at the end of this month? This is a tough month. Because when you cough up a historic bag to buy out Brian Kelly's contract, turn your program into the most expensive attention circus, because they did make Lane Kiffin one of the highest paid coaches in the sport, so not only is this a circus, it's an expensive one. Does it make all of it worth it? This is a great program. LSU is a great, proud program with three national titles this century with three different head coaches. It's not like they won three titles with one head coach and they've been in the wilderness trying to find the next guy to lead them to a title ever since. Nick Saban, Les Miles, and Ed Orgeron all won national titles with this school. If Les Miles and Ed Orgeron can do it, then this is about as coach-proof a program as you could possibly have. Even though Brian Kelly did his best to dispel that notion. I don't get it. This is a proud program that's been able to win without having to rely on one legendary head coach to do it the entire time. And you're going to allow this guy, this one guy, to maybe risk your entire reputation in this conference that you helped build, all to go 1-3 to start the year if that happens? Because I know LSU's a 10-point favorite tonight against Clemson. Do not underestimate that Clemson defense. Do not underestimate that Clemson football team's ability to possibly make this thing a rock fight and force LSU to have to play a really uncomfortable football game to start the year. I'm not going to underestimate that by any means. There's a good chance they could lose tonight. This will be a really good football game. But I just don't understand how putting even more pressure and public scrutiny on this team is supposed to be good for them. Forget about all the bigger implications of this, right? But the implications of not winning early are just as bad for this program, given the circumstances. Because tonight's no gimme. That's a Clemson defense that's going to come in here and match LSU. And I wouldn't be surprised if LSU goes in and at the bare minimum scares the hell out of them. And if Clemson does end up winning this game, there's going to have to be a mirror held up to this LSU athletic department and ask themselves, is all of this worth the on-field product? Because despite all that we've talked about with Lane Kiffin and LSU this offseason, we haven't even seen it on a football field yet. 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But coming up, there is one team kicking off their season this today in the AP preseason top 10 who goes into this season reminding me of the Baltimore Ravens? I'll tell you who that is next as you listen to Elijah Campbell on Westwood One Sports and the Westwood One Sports app.
15: Is the NFL sleeping on the Seahawks? The Super Bowl champs return. Sam Darnold and that dominant defense. With so much focus on the Rams, could Seattle sneak up on the league in their bid to repeat? Westwood One Sports.
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0: Campbell.
1: The Texas Longhorns. Yes. Team that went 9-3 last year after being preseason number one. Missing the college football playoff. That team is the team this offseason that reminds me so strongly of how I felt about the Baltimore Ravens in the last few years. I'm telling you, it's the strangest sense of football deja vu. I'm Elijah Campbell here on Westwood One Sports and the Westwood One Sports app. And here's why, right? When I think about the Texas Longhorns this season, it has given me a lot of eerily familiar Baltimore Ravens vibes. Because this season, going into the season, will be the first time in the last 3 years, right, that I will not be picking the Baltimore Ravens to win the Super Bowl. I swear, with that franchise, I have had more belief in them than I think they do. Maybe even more than some of their fans. I do not know, right? I might have more faith than they do. I don't know how many fans in Baltimore or what percentage of Raven fans have officially become jaded with maybe some early playoff exits or what happened last year of not being able to make the playoffs and whether or not you're just going to get Lamar Jackson healthy for a full season. I don't know what level of skepticism has now risen within the fan base of that franchise. But what I can tell you is the last 3 years or so, I have had a significant amount of belief that that franchise has had what it takes from a roster standpoint and a coaching standpoint to win the Super Bowl. And for the last 3 years, I have picked them to win it before the season starts. Spoiler alert, I will not be doing that this year. Will not be picking the Baltimore Ravens. Still like them. I don't love them the way that I have the last several off seasons, though. And Texas has kind of given me a similar feel because going into last year, I told myself this is the last season I am picking the Baltimore Ravens to win the Super Bowl. When you do something a few times and you're getting different results, ultimately you start losing trust after a little bit that they can reach a certain goal. Right? It's like when you have expectations for somebody in your life, friend, family, whatever. You have high expectations. Even if they still do their best, that just fall a little bit short, you stop having those grand expectations, and you kind of have to reset those. Texas is kind of like that for me. Because last year at SEC Media Days, I voted Texas on my preseason ballot to win the Southeastern Conference. Because I thought that was maybe their ultimate roster window to do that and maybe win a national championship. Now, I'm not picking Texas to win the national championship. I do pick them to go to the national title game. But once again, for the second straight year, I put on my ballot at SEC Media Days down there in Tampa that I was going to pick them to win the Southeastern Conference. And this year is the now or never year, the same way I looked at the Baltimore Ravens last season and said, this is your Super Bowl year. It is now or never. Clearly, that did not come to fruition for the Baltimore Ravens. Lamar Jackson had some health issues, not able to stay on the field for the entirety of the season. He was never fully himself. I think anybody that watched Lamar Jackson and the Ravens last year would recognize that that's not the two-time MVP that you know and love. With Texas, I'm having a very similar feeling in terms of the window. And if we want to start off with maybe some extra circumstances as to why I feel this way about Texas the same way I felt about the Ravens last year, we can start off with the coaches. Because for Steve Sarkisian, we've reached the now or never territory with him the same way a lot of Ravens fans last year had that now or never feeling when it comes to Coach John Harbaugh. Because last year, I would not have guessed John Harbaugh was going to be on that much of a hot seat. I know there was some frustrations. I know that some of the playoff losses have not sat well with that franchise over the years. But of course, I wasn't going to predict he was getting fired because I picked them to win the Super Bowl, right? Who fires your head coach after winning the Super Bowl? But I kind of feel the same way about Sark. I don't think Steve Sarkisian's on some sort of super hot seat. I don't think that realistically, Texas is exploring the avenues of how to get rid of Steve Sarkisian. But this year is going to be a mildly important one if they're going to evaluate what the ceiling of that program is with him as the head coach. I don't think anybody doubts his play calling abilities. I've been a strong believer for the last couple of years that Steve Sarkisian may be the best offensive play caller that exists in college football right now. And Lord knows he can recruit. I think everybody that looks at the roster that Texas has had and the players that they've been able to put into the NFL could tell you that Steve Sarkisian can recruit really well. He takes all those resources he has at Texas and he puts them to good use. But they haven't gotten to a national title. Now, I know 2024 was a special season. It was a good year that found them in the Cotton Bowl in the semifinals of the college football playoff, where they were knocking on the door of the end zone to win that game or potentially tie it against Ohio State, and then maybe try to get into the national title game. But a scoop and score from Jack Sawyer eliminated all that from being a thing. But again, not picking them to win it all nationally, but again, first place vote in the SEC at SEC Media Days last month. But if they have a Ravens-esque season, like what the Ravens had last year, and they underperform, even if injuries are a large part of that, then maybe there is a small chance that Sark meets the same fate that John Harbaugh did last season. And with a team that is more offensively talented than any team he's ever had. Remember, I still think this guy's maybe the best offensive play caller in the sport. A really great engineer of offenses. Offense and offensive play calling is this man's specialty. And this is maybe the most loaded offensive roster he has had yet at Texas. Longhorn fans won't buy in on any potential excuses for not advancing deep into this college football playoff. Right? Excuses like this won't fly. Just take a listen to Steve Sarkisian on a podcast talking about that aforementioned college football playoff semifinal loss in 2024 and hear how or why he says they weren't able to get over the hump in that game.
0: Logic to that, right? Because I felt like the year we played Ohio State in the Cotton Bowl, we were tired. And not necessarily physically tired, we were mentally fatigued as well. That's a long season, man. And these guys are, they've been working in June and July and the summer, and you guys...
1: I get what he's saying, right? I get it. I'm not here to dispute it because I do think there's some validity to it. Like what Steve Sarkisian's saying in that clip is 100% true. It's harder to win a national title now than it ever has been in the history of college football, given the increased parity that we have here in the sport, given the fact that we play longer seasons than we ever have, the season now extending almost close to the first day of February. We have constant roster turnover. It'll never be as easy or as simple as it once was when it came to winning a national championship in college football. So maybe the days of national title or bust may be over, but all I'm saying, though, is that nobody that is a Texas fan wants to hear it when they're doling out all that NIL money and seeing you with a financial advantage that very few athletic departments in this country have. The tired and fatigued, physically fatigued, mentally fatigued, everything that Steve Sarkisian said in that clip that you just heard won't be accepted in Austin, no matter how valid those points may be. They're not going to want to hear it because they have invested a lot to get that roster to where it is national title contention good. The excuses are going to start running out in terms of what is accepted, not in validity. Now, there's a difference. There's a difference between what is valid and what is accepted. And what is accepted in Texas is going to look a lot different than what may be valid. Then there's the Arch Manning side of all this. If we're doing the quarterback and coaching element of this and comparing Texas and the Ravens, Arch Manning has a big role to play in this too, because there is a lot of skepticism when it comes to Arch Manning. Look, this guy didn't get to choose his last name. He didn't choose who the family he was born into, and the pressure that comes with being a Manning that is playing at the SEC level and at the quarterback position. But patience might be running out with him too. Is it the same level maybe of impatience that Lamar Jackson's had to experience? Or maybe some of the blame that has been laid on Lamar's shoulders for some of the playoff shortcomings. Not quite the same in terms of the severity, but Lamar Jackson had two MVPs, and he hasn't played in a Super Bowl. And there's a lot of frustration, maybe from some Raven fans too, that don't care about the MVPs because they want to see their team in the Super Bowl. But if you look at Arch Manning too, it took him a few years to even become the starter behind a Quinn Ewers player that became a seventh-round draft pick. So they had to be patient. Arch had to wait his turn. And he did get off to a terribly rough start last season. I think that game against Ohio State maybe last year showed that early on in the season, Steve Sarkisian maybe didn't have the same level of confidence to run certain things that they eventually ran later in the season with him. And it was an ugly result. This time last year in week one, that was a highly anticipated game. And he fell short, fell flat. And then he fell flat against Florida. They ended up losing a game against a team that fired their coach and went 4-8. And I think that was the game that kept them out of the college football playoff. And the first half of his season was not overwhelming. But man, if you watch this team in the back half of 2025, Arch Manning was a star in that stretch. And in those, what, final six or seven games, he finally looked like he was advertised to be. So now this is the year that he should have real Heisman expectations, that fans for Texas should expect him to be in those types of conversations. His number of big-time throws went up. His number of turnover-worthy plays went down. The offense was way more effective with him in that final stretch of the season last year. And he started to finally look like it, right? He finally started to look the part of what people expected a Manning to look in that spot. But now this year, too, it's not just the trajectory of Arch Manning.

0: why there's probably value there.
1: What about the AFC North? I mean, it's like it's one.
0: The Ravens team are going to win the division and lose in the divisional round. Yes, that's easy. Exactly.
1: But is there another team? Dude, they got to get two teams in the playoffs out of the AFC North.
0: Yeah, and the Steelers, we can't trust Aaron Rodgers. I'm not paying him right there.
1: I'll tell you that.
0: And they've got like four quarterbacks on the roster, which is insane. The Bengals, I'm fading Chase Brown this year, the running back.
2: College football with Hollywood Smothers and Relique Brown. But now sticking with that Ravens comparison, this is where they might differ a little bit because I've never really bought in that much to the Ravens wide receiving group. But just like Lamar Jackson, I'll be a massive believer in Arch this season, but in order to really feel completely validated, the team success might have to follow. It won't change how I feel about him maybe as an NFL prospect, but it will change how Texas fans view this program. They'll need to see it play out for an entire season that culminates in a college football playoff run, not just a last 6-week stretch. Defensively, Texas may take a little bit of a step back, but I think they will be good enough to accomplish a lot of the lofty expectations that I have for them, like winning the Southeastern Conference, especially considering just how good someone like Colin Simmons is at getting to the quarterback. My faith in Texas is there, but so was my constant faith and belief in the Baltimore Ravens that they were going to hoist a Lombardi in the last 3 years. I believed in the coach-quarterback combo of Harbaugh and Jackson. I spent multiple years picking them until it led to the now-or-never season, which was last year. The Ravens are currently right now trying to prove that that window isn't closed just yet, and maybe that them firing John Harbaugh and hiring Jesse Minter changes that. But to me, it feels like I can't trust them to win the Super Bowl and win at that level. Texas may see that window completely slam shut in the Sark era if they underachieve this season. Now, they're not going to get tested today. They do play Texas State. But, buddy, next week, it's on. A week from today, that is when Big Bad Ohio State comes to Austin. And that is going to be what a lot of people look at to see whether or not they actually start taking advantage of that window. Not because that game may keep them out of the college football playoff. That's a game that they can actually prove to people that, yeah, the hype that comes with this team this year is warranted, and they can reach that ultimate goal. And they do have to go travel to play at Tennessee later on this month. Not the easiest of months for Texas to start this season. On the other side,

0: Sorry for the technical difficulties there. I was just telling you that we're getting ready to toss it over. Because on the other side, there is one ACC coach who put on one of the worst displays of clock management you'll see this season. Pains me to say it because he's one of my favorites in the entire sport. I'll tell you who it is next as you listen to Elijah Campbell on Westwood One Sports and the Westwood One Sports app.
1: 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The stars will be out. Yeah, I just don't want to be big rock stars. Matthew Stafford, Christian McCaffrey, Miles Garrett, Fred Warner. Your home for the NFL all season long. Hey, hey, I want to be a rock star. Westwood One Sports.
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11: Look, I love Georgia Tech head coach Brent Key. That's my guy. I think he is the perfect guy for this Georgia Tech job. And really, he's done a good job in infusing as much enthusiasm in that program in the city of Atlanta since Paul Johnson had his teams just running the air out of the football, right? Ground and pound attack. They had some successful teams, but this has been about as exciting as that program has been since then. But for being real with ourselves, we've already gotten an example of how not to manage the clock late in football games, and Brent Key became that example. Look, shout out to Colorado for winning that game on Thursday night, but when Georgia Tech's up 10-7 with 7:01 left to play, and with Deion Sanders and Colorado showing zero desire to use any of those three timeouts until they absolutely had to, Georgia Tech did have a chance to move the chains, melt the clock, make it to where a touchdown puts the game on ice. But just listen to this for a little bit in terms of how the next few plays went. 2nd and 11, Georgia Tech snapped the ball with 17 seconds left on the play clock. Then 3rd and 8, with the clock still running, the game clock still running, they snapped the ball with 12 seconds left on the play clock. Got the first down, so the clock kept moving. They wised up on first down and snapped the ball with 4 seconds left on the play clock. So you're sitting here watching this game thinking, okay, maybe they're going to do that. They're going to do the smart thing and just melt this thing down every single time and eventually force Colorado to start taking those timeouts. And then you're only a couple of, I don't know, first downs away from winning this game. But now with 5:43 on the clock, with the clock still ticking, 2nd and 2, they snap the ball with 15 seconds still to use on the play clock. Better on the next snap, waiting until 7 seconds, but still could have milked a little bit more time. But they kept getting first downs, though. They still kept getting first downs. Got another first down, reset the downs, and gave you more time to get to milk off the clock. But on the next 3 snaps, Georgia Tech continued to snap the ball well before the 10.

0: second mark on the play clock. Constantly saving Colorado time. Now, ultimately, Colorado did have to start taking some, and they did settle for a field goal. But when Georgia Tech kicked that field goal to only go up 13-7, there was a minute 40 left to play. They still gave Colorado plenty of time. So think about that. 1 minute, 40 seconds left to play. A touchdown could still beat Georgia Tech, and ultimately it did. But by not taking as much time off the clock as humanly possible before each snap, and not at least forcing Deion Sanders and Colorado to use those timeouts earlier, Georgia Tech saved Colorado almost a minute and 30 of game time by just not milking the clock and snapping at the last second. In theory, proper clock management could have given Colorado the ball with about less than 30 seconds left and little to no timeouts remaining and forced them to have to win by way of a miracle. Instead, you gave them almost 2 minutes of game time to be able to go down the field and eventually throw a game-winning touchdown pass, which Julian Lewis in Colorado did. So now the conversation's a little bit differently this weekend, and Georgia Tech's faced with a different reality as they have to face Tennessee at home next week. And then they're possibly looking at an 0-2 start to the season. Brant Key's a great coach, but he became our first real example of poor clock management this football season. That's all for hour number one, but we're coming up to hour number two of the show, and to kick off the final hour, I'll tell you which team in the NFL has the most to prove in NFL's opening week next here as you listen to Elijah Campbell on Westwood One Sports.
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0: Well, hello, Fan Outdoors faithful.
1: Oh, 1, 2, 3, 4, 5, 8.
0: Hey, man, that's a crowd compared to what we usually have.
1: I think we got 16. That might be a new record, Captain.
0: No, it is nice to be here. And although, you know, I am the biggest curmudgeon when it comes to the state fair, and it's...
1: Where's the breaking news sounder? Get off my lawn!
0: It's not, but it's nice to be here. After I'm here, you know, I'm much more comfortable in the middle of a forest. Put me out in the field. Put me someplace. But the sea of humanity, I'm telling you, whew, it's a struggle. But so it goes. It's nice to be here. And Bob St. Pierre is here. And Stan Tequila, the Stan Tequila, is here. And so
2: who
0: if you
2: doesn't mind the fair,
0: no, you're a fan. You're a fan aficionado.
1: A fair aficionado.
0: Oh yeah,
2: that might be going a little too far, but yeah, I don't mind it.
0: That's good. Stan, if you don't know, Stan Tequila is a naturalist, an author,
2: troublemaker,
0: and just really a good guy. But he knows. I said to Tom over when we were talking before, I have tried for years to stump this man on something Mother Nature, and I can't. I have asked so many questions, but usually I don't know the answer anyway, so you could be lying to me. But that's just me. So if you've got questions, be sure you let us know. In fact, that would be great.
2: You can ask anything sports, and I'll know nothing.
0: Well, that's okay. I don't know a whole heck of a lot either. But it is, it's really, really nice to be here, and it's nice to be down at the fair. This is our one and only shot at the fair, and that, I'm told that the Gophers are playing ball next Thursday night, so we don't have to worry about that. Normally, I'm on the air from the cabin, and that's up in central Minnesota. I'm looking out at the lake at 6 o'clock in the morning, and it's now it's dark at 6. But there's lots of stuff. It's amazing how many things are going on. And then my dog, which is Brittany, she usually gets up about a quarter after 6 and decides she wants to go outside. So when she wants to go outside, she doesn't pay any attention to the radio or the time or whatever. She just starts barking. So I mean, usually I have to just defer to Bob St. Pierre, or else I just kind of take off and he's looking for me. But anyway, he and I have been on the air together for a lot of years. I'm not sure how many. But
1: you want to venture a guess?
0: I don't know.
1: I think it's like 19.
0: Well, see, I've been doing this for 34, so...
1: It's like half of my life, Captain.
0: In fact... The first time that I was on the air was purely accidental. I used to fish competitively as professionally, and I was on Lake Minnetonka getting ready for a tournament, and that was a long time ago. But I went into Minnetonka Boat Works about noon to have lunch, and I heard there was a brand new outdoor show coming on a brand new station called KFAN. So I went in, put the boat at the marina, walked in, and I was just getting a hamburger, and I was going to sit down and listen to the program. And Pete Stevens was the lead guy then, and I find out later his name was really Steve Peterson, but that was his... That was his radio name.
1: Do you remember
0: Pete Stevens?
1: It wasn't Fan Outdoors at the time, right?
0: No.
1: Fish Friday?
0: It was, yeah, probably.
1: Okay. I wasn't even alive, so go ahead.
0: Anyway, so I'm there with a hamburger on my plate, and the way Minnetonka Boat Works was set up, on the left was the showroom, and there was an exit there, and on the right was the... mechanics area where they're fixing boats and everything else. We are less than 60 seconds from going live down there. Hamburger on my plate, remember. So I'm sitting down, and in from the service area came two police officers. And the guy who was supposed to be the fishing guy got up and literally ran out the other door. turns out he had warrants for past due child support out for his arrest. And that's how it started. Pete looked at me and he said, "You, Hildebrand, come here. Sit down. You can talk." So that's how it all started so many years ago.
1: Do you, it's what, 35?
0: 34.
1: Wow.
0: But it's been an interesting run because we have broadcast in very strange places too.
1: That's true. Huh? That's bloodiest block in the West.
0: Yes.
1: Fort Benton, Montana.
0: Yeah.
1: And an elk walked up the street, a main street, as we were broadcasting.
0: That's right. I was at Fortune Bay on Lake
1: Vermilion.
0: They had me broadcasting behind the live bait shop down by the lake. 6 o'clock in the morning, and the flies, because they had the fish cleaning bucket right there with fish carcasses, it stunk. I had two kids there that I offered to pay them $2 a piece if they'd fan the flies off.
1: Oh, jeez. You thought you were in a UNICEF commercial.
0: It was amazing. We broadcast from a duck blind, and I had an Argo, and we were up in north central Minnesota at my oldest son's leased land. Mm. And we were there, and the Argo, I don't know if you've ever driven an Argo.
1: I haven't.
0: Oh, my.
1: I was pheasant hunting during that particular show.
0: That's right.
1: I was in South Dakota.
0: That's right. Well, an Argo is not like a boat, because if you sit in it and you move from one side, it rocks. It's supposed to float, and it did. But it's like being in a canoe.
1: You should talk.
0: That's 6 feet long.
1: 6 feet long canoe, huh?
0: It's incredible. And we didn't get any ducks. We had to manufacture a couple shots and then sell to nail that cripple Russ. And I should have said Bob. But other than that, we have been a lot of different places and had a lot of good times.
1: No, he's like in the witness protection program here. He's got sunglasses on.
2: Off to the side. Well, stay away from you guys. I'm waiting for the cops to come in here.
0: I know.
1: So you've been here how many hours today?
2: Just a couple.
1: Have you seen any wildlife outside of human beings?
2: Saw a gray squirrel right over there.
1: Okay.
2: Literally, right there.
1: Not really shocking.
2: Had a walnut in its mouth.
1: Okay.
2: An actual from-the-tree walnut, and was kind of maneuvering through the people, trying to get to his tree to go. And that's what nature does. It adapts, changes, you know, and survives and thrives, and that's what it needs to do.
1: I'm surprised it was eating a walnut with all the other choices.
2: Yes, I'm sure there's plenty of
1: do you think that choices. There's squirrels are burying other things for the winter, like when all these people are gone and tended? You don't think so?
2: No.
1: There's January 12th, they dig up a corn dog. It's like, oh, Bonnie, come over here. We're going to feast.
2: I know. You got some corn dog for you.
1: No?
2: No.
1: No, they like their walnuts.
2: I think they're eating natural foods long term, but they're definitely eating fresh, you know, dropped
1: other things.
2: Mini donuts, yeah. You know, right now, right here, right
1: when
2: now.
1: When a squirrel gets a mini donut, do they get a sugar high?
2: Well, that's an interesting question.
1: Because of course it is, right, Captain?
2: Because there's a lot of people who are like upset about a lot of people feed grape jelly and orange halves to their birds
1: or
2: bird feeders, for their orioles and for their warblers and things like that. And then there's this whole group of people who are like, that's not healthy for them.
1: Mm-hmm.
2: And then, you know, you have to kind of step in there, you know, put on your biology hat and slip into your biology pants and say, all right, now here's the deal. These birds are only living for so long.
1: Mm-hmm.
2: Having some extra sugar is not going to affect their lifespan at all. And they don't have cardiovascular diseases, and they don't have problems like, first of all, like mammals have, let alone like people have.
1: So I'm going to take this one step further, Captain.
0: Oh, here we go.
1: So, you know, they're rough grouse.
2: Yeah.
1: Late in fall, they can eat crab apples. And supposedly they get sort of drunk.
2: Right.
1: So animals that find, leftover beer at the fair, What and about they start drinking.
0: What about fermented berries?
2: Fermented berries, fermented apples.
1: That's what I'm talking about.
2: Things like that, yeah. Oh,
1: well, rough grubs.
0: I wasn't listening.
1: Well, what the heck? Fermented that was berries. A whole setup to the question.
2: Fermented berries, that's wine, right?
1: Yeah.
2: That's all it is. So for the longest time, I was skeptical of that. I was like, I'm not so sure this is actually a thing. Because, you know, there's a lot of stuff that if it's repeated enough times, it becomes fact. And, and simply, so I was always a little skeptical. Only recently, like within the last 5 years, has there been some actual studies that came out showing the alcohol effects on birds and small mammals and things like that, and it does affect them.
1: Hmm.
2: So, but like I said, I was a skeptic for the longest time, but they've proven it now, and so now I'm...
1: So this is a public service announcement. Don't feed the animals at the fair beer.
2: Beer, right. Wine's okay, but no. No, not true.
1: Back to you, Captain.
2: Oh, thanks. Sorry.
0: There we are going
1: your
0: nowhere.
1: Your show. Your show.
0: We're going nowhere quick.
2: As always.
0: Well, what about, now I've got the squirrels, my dogs are just nuts about these stupid squirrels in my yard. Just goofy. Anyway, I've got this, there's maple trees in the backyard that have grown, and they're quite large now, but there's some branches are going like that, and they've filled it with leaves.
2: Leaves, right.
0: And they're most of them are down on the yard. Mm-hmm. But what are they doing with that?
2: So that leaf, that's a leaf nest. It's called a dray.
0: Okay.
2: And that dray is summer quarters, summer, you know, mild weather homing, a home for them.
1: It's their cabin.
2: It's their cabin. Yeah, it's their cabin. Typically, for winter or for times when it's really bad weather, they're inside of a tree cavity, something more structurally sound.
1: Hmm.
2: Whereas these leaf nests are quick escape to nests. Or someplace, you know, you caught out in the before it gets dark and you need a place to get to. So they'll have multiple dray nests, but they'll also have a main kind of a, cavity nest where they're going to stay, where it's more protected.
0: Well, they're going to lose this one.
2: Yes. Well, it's interesting because
0: it's coming down, Stan.
2: Yeah, they're kind of disposable, those nests. I mean, lots and lots of great horned owls will nest on top of the dray nest. They'll just kind of like sit on it and pack it down and then nest right on top of it. So they're a temporary,
0: very temporary.
2: Temporary nest, yes.
1: Why dray? Where's that word come from?
2: That's a good question. I don't know where the word dray comes from.
1: It D-R-A-Y?
2: D-R-E-Y.
1: D-R-E-Y.
2: Yes. Yeah. Huh.
0: You did what I couldn't do for all these years. You stumped him. I don't know answer to that.
2: I'm going
0: to
2: guess that it's probably a French word or something, but I have a friend who I can...
0: you also have a phone with Google.
2: It's called Google. That's my friend. And let's see what...
1: This is how he does it when we're not watching.
0: Yeah, I know it. He's at home.
1: Yeah. Tell us about geckos, Dan. Well, just hold on a second.
2: Yes. Hold it. Yeah. I'll have to come up with that. So give me.
1: Hey, doesn't make for great radio when you don't make things up on the spot, Stan.
2: How long are we on the air for? Because we got time to kill, don't we?
1: We got two.
2: Yes.
0: way too long. Yes, if we're okay, if they don't pull us off the air first.
2: You never know. So, yeah, I'll come up with that for you. And before the show's out, we'll have an answer for you. I'm guessing it's French.
0: Okay.
2: Because all these words come from some kind of history, some kind of background to it that, you know, as soon as you find out what it means, then all of a sudden it's like, oh, I get it. You know,
1: isn't most of it Latin, though, not French?
2: A lot of it's Greek.
1: Really?
2: A lot of it's Latin.
1: Okay.
2: But a lot of words that we use, common words that we use... comes from different languages. It could be all sorts of different things. A lot of it's Middle English, you know, and things like that.
0: All right, now tell me about pelicans, because I know you wrote an article recently in Outdoor News on pelicans, and I've never had, on the lake that we're on, never had pelicans. Now there's 80 or 90 of them on there, and I think, I wonder if that's why I can't catch anything.
2: No. That would be... Are you baiting me on that one?
1: No, I'm baiting you.
2: Well, because I had somebody
0: That's a fish now.
2: I had somebody who came to me and said that ever since pelicans were on a lake, on their lake, they couldn't catch another fish since then. And that is, you know, obviously.
1: Well, they got to be eating little fish in the shallows.
2: Yeah, of course they are. And they that's what they eat is fish. But they're not cleaning out your lake.
0: Well, no, I believe that.
2: And that's what it was. This person was saying that they've cleaned out the lake. There's nothing left at all. And but anyhow, so the point here, though, is that 40 years ago, there were not any pelicans around. I mean, there were a few. They were in far northwestern Minnesota. They weren't kind of like in the Twin Cities or central Minnesota at all. And they were localized to some nesting habitat. This nesting habitat was they nest on islands in a lake, shallow water lakes too, and so they're really limited to these areas. And due to DDT, due to human pressures, and uncontrolled shooting of them and things like that, their populations were down dramatically. Then, with the recovery of these pelicans over time, over the last 40 years, now we're seeing them in a lot of different areas. And we're seeing them very commonly now. They're probably one of the more common springtime migrant birds that we see passing through the Twin Cities area.
0: Well, I do know a little bit about it because my son, who works for the DNR, they had to go out and they swabbed pelicans on one of these islands that they nest on, and everything is dead on it. Everything's dead. But he came into the cabin and I made him take everything off and bury it because it stunk, because they regurgitate half-digested fish as a protection, as a mechanism of protection.
2: That's
0: disgusting.
2: Yeah, they do, and their guano, the bird poop from them also is quite toxic too, and so the vegetation on the islands that they nest on does get killed off, but that opens up the area so that for visually they can see in all different directions and be able to see any incoming hazards or any kind of predators coming in, and so on and so forth. So
0: I had a family of Canadian or Canada geese on the dock. There was the mom and the dad and three young ones. So there's five that hopped up on the dock. Do you know that they defecate about every 12 seconds?
2: Yes.
0: They do, and they go all over the docks. It's amazing the mess that they leave behind.
2: Because it's funny, gulls do a lot of that too. And
0: I watched them.
1: Do you mean seagulls?
2: Yes, that's it.
1: Are you going to swing at me right now?
2: Are you baiting me?
1: Yes, I am. Yes.
2: For those who don't know, there's no such thing as a seagull. There's only different types of gulls. And anyhow, it's one of the many things that kind of...
1: Like antelope?
2: Antelope, there you go.
0: Well, there's horns.
2: Or buffalo and horns.
0: Horns,
2: here we go. I was going to say... 2 days ago, I'm going past one of the neighbors who's got their boat, in the water, and they got a lift. And over the lift, they've got their canvas covering over it, brightly colored red canvas cover over their boat lift. And there was probably 100 to 150 gulls on top of there, and each one of them had already defecated, and it was completely covered in it.
0: Oh, it's a white. It just runs down, runs down the side.
2: But the best part about it was, is right in the middle of all them was a plastic owl. The thing that's supposed to scare them off. So I stopped. I had to take pictures because, people put up these owls thinking, oh, it'll scare them all away. It doesn't. They don't work at all because the birds are too smart. They realize that it's not a real owl and it's not really hunting them, and so it doesn't bother them.
0: I found out if you let the two hunting dogs out in the cabin.
2: That'll help.
0: They will leave.
2: Yes.
0: They leave right away.
2: Yeah.
0: Uh-huh. Or it's an old guy that comes down to the hose with the nozzle on it, kind of screaming at him and washing the dock off again. Because the kids walk on it, and then it comes back in the cap.
2: Well, that's what we do at our house to scare the rabbits out of the garden. Get the hose on them. It works great.
0: You're a real meanie.
2: Water. Yeah, water on a rabbit. Terrible. Yeah. I'm getting close to figuring out where this word's coming from.
0: What are we looking up?
2: 17th century English word.
1: It's
2: an English word. Your 17th century English word. So... there you go.
1: Wow, people were waiting with bated breath for that, weren't they?
2: Yeah.
0: Why don't you make something up? I think that'd
2: something
0: be more interesting.
2: Something that'd be more interesting. Yep, that's it.
1: Yeah, we could. You want to go to a pause?
0: I'm waiting for Brett to tell me, but that's okay.
3: If you want to find something worth 5 minutes of conversation, you could do that.
0: Well,
3: or we can just
0: Brett, maybe you could tell the story about your inflatable paint pong table trip.
3: That would take that'd take another segment and a half.
0: We'll
3: at
0: save
3: least.
0: That for a little bit later, sure. Because that was a great story.
1: Did it have to do with the state fair?
0: It could.
1: Immediately following.
0: Hey, let's do that. Let's take a pause. Can we do that, Brett?
3: Sure.
0: Okay, we'll take a pause, and we will be right back with more from the Great Minnesota Get-Together. Bob St. Pierre's here. Stan Tequila. 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Okay? And I am Billy Hildebrand. We'll be right back.
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7: Live from the Minnesota State Fair, we'll be with you until about 8:30, and I am here. Bob St. Pierre is here. Stan Tequila is our guest, and he's our full-time guest this evening, and he is entertaining some questions, mainly from Bob and myself, but that's okay. Oh, you had a picture of gulls.
8: Yeah.
7: Seagulls on a canopy.
8: Yeah. With a wolf decoy doing nothing. Or not a wolf. Owl decoy doing nothing.
9: Well, okay. I collect pictures of fake owls, you know, plastic owls with other birds attacking it or sitting on it or pooping on it or, you know, because it's just so funny because people think that it's going to scare them away because logically, you know, using human logic, you're afraid of an owl because an owl with, you know, they don't usually even interact with each other. You know, let's say gulls and owls. They're not even awake at the same time.
7: Well, okay, in this elementary school, they've got images, they've got silhouettes of wolves. Okay,
9: I've seen coyotes, yeah.
7: Yeah, coyotes, yeah. That's what it is, yeah. Coyotes.
9: Yeah.
7: I asked, there were coyotes on the field with them.
9: I've got pictures, same thing, of these cutout coyotes on a baseball diamond. With Canada geese all around them.
7: Yeah.
9: You know, doing absolutely nothing whatsoever.
7: But the only thing they scare is some people walking by.
9: There you go. Exactly.
7: Mm-hmm. Well, okay, do you know anything about, Stan, about there's a lunar eclipse tonight?
9: Oh, I heard that, yes.
7: It starts at 8:23.
9: Okay.
7: So as we are leaving, or maybe you're going to be here, but I'm not.
9: I won't be here.
8: 8:23, we will still have 7 minutes.
7: Yes, we will.
8: Are you leaving early, Captain?
7: I might. I got to get a head start. It's like finding my car. One of the things, and people may not, well, you're going to tune this out also. I already know that.
8: Okay.
7: But I listened to, I watched and listened to the Bassmaster Elite Tournament up on
8: St. Lawrence River.
7: Thank you, the St. Lawrence River.
8: See, I'm listening.
7: I know you are. And it was amazing. And I got to go get in the boat, with basically, because there's cameras in the boat, so you watch these guys fish and that. And they had, it was windy out there, and they're on the lake, out in the lake, mm-hmm. long way. They were talking about it when they weighed in. They had 10-foot waves. Hmm. These guys are out there in the boat, in a bass boat, fishing. And one of the guys came up on stage, and he said, I had this fish on, and he came up, and he jumped. Smallmouth jumped like crazy. He came up and jumped, and when he jumped, he was higher than my boat was. Hmm. It was way up in the air. And 10-foot waves. I've been in some big water before, but nothing like that. Nothing.
8: And how was the fishing in 10-foot waves?
7: It's unbelievable. Unbelievable.
8: Guys, unbelievable good?
7: Yes. I mean, I can tell you that they fish for 4 days. All right? So they got 3 days to go. The local person, Seth Fighter, who I know very well because he used to stay at my parents' place, he and his dad, when he was just a child, and we introduced him to duck hunting. And he's out there, but he has made, in his years of professional angling with Bassmaster, almost $2 million, $1.5 million. That's a lot of money. But it cost him a lot of money to travel and a lot of windshield time. He weighed in 23 pounds for 5 fish. That should be pretty good. It should be really good. He is 56th. 56th today. And the
8: you
7: other...
8: You said 23 pounds?
7: 23 pounds for 5 fish.
8: 5 fish. And that, and so what's first place got to...
7: Well, hang on.
8: All right. I'm jumping ahead.
7: All right. It is, I don't know.
8: I thought you said it was 27.
7: Austin Felix is another Minnesota boy.
8: Okay.
7: Okay. He fished the Silverado Pro-Am when I was running it, and I was fishing it before that. But Austin is 60th with 22.7 pounds. Bob Dev Downey is from Detroit Lakes. He had 22.5 pounds. He's 63rd. And Kyle Welsher had the big fish today for 6 pounds, 15 ounces. That was a smallmouth. First place is Tucker Smith with 27 pounds, 16 ounces for 5 fish.
8: What's your biggest 5 fish bag in
7: I have no idea, but I can tell you what it wasn't.
9: Who's weighing these fish, and are they using a scale that's kind of...
7: Yes.
9: Everybody's got the same scale?
7: Yes.
9: Okay.
7: Yes.
9: I've always wondered about that.
7: It is very legit because they're paying like over $100,000 for first place.
9: To the end of the day, they're holding the fish to the end of
7: in
9: the day.
7: In live wells.
9: Yeah, yeah. Okay, yep. That's how they're doing it. I've always wondered that.
7: Oh, yeah. They're putting them in live wells, and if they bring in a dead fish, there's a penalty.
9: Oh.
7: And one of the guys had, at the tournament before this, had big weight, and he was four minutes late, and he was disqualified, so he got no weight for that day. And he was in first place for the Angler of the Year. Well, he... Not in first place right now.
8: Do you remember your lifetime career winnings as a professional angler?
7: I was in line to win $50,000.
8: Is this the Shelby?
7: Yes. Yes, that still haunts me.
8: When you were in first place heading into the last day?
7: Yeah. There's a 2-day tournament for $50,000.
8: Mm-hmm.
7: And I knew where the fish were. I went out and I had an observer with me, a woman. And I said, when we got on the way, I said, when we were stopping, I said, now, if they're here, stay out of my way, keep your feet up, because the fish are going to be on the floor. and we were just dropping 1 ounce jigs in the milfoil. I dropped the jig, pitched it out, dropped it, nothing. Pitched it out, dropped it again, fish. Reeled it up. In 4 minutes, I had 28 pounds.
8: Whoa, this is the last day?
7: No, this is the first day.
8: Okay.
7: 4 minutes.
8: 28 pounds.
7: And I said, we've got to get out of here right now.
8: Because you were worried somebody else is going
7: to... I wanted not to be seen there.
8: Okay.
7: And we were.
8: Were you?
7: No.
8: Huh.
7: Nobody paid any attention. It was the middle of a big flat of milfoil.
8: Yeah.
7: I took Joe Sensor there and his daughter before. This is a long time ago. And I told him, we can catch one. You guys can each catch one, and then we're out of here. And I handed them each a rod, and I said, here, you're going to drop this down. You're going to pick it up. And if the fish are there, if it feels like butterflies hitting it on the way down, that's a school of fish. And they're fighting over this bait.
8: Huh.
7: So he pitched it in there, and he said, I got one. They set up on it. Big fish. Nice fish. Four-plus pounds. And his daughter did the same thing. And I said, we're out of here. We got to go. Oh, we can't go.
8: Was this pre-fishing this particular tournament?
7: No. This was before that.
8: Okay.
7: Earlier in the summer. So the second day came around, and I got all these TV cameras in my face, and everybody's telling me how you're going to win.
8: And you're first place with 20. Do you even remember who was second? How far behind they were?
7: No, I
8: okay.
7: can't.
8: Okay.
7: But I had an 8-pound lead.
8: 8-pound lead? Isn't that enormous?
7: Yeah.
8: Okay.
7: Yeah. And the next day came around, the wind switched. And that was before spot lock on trolling motors.
8: I'm familiar. Did you have an anchor? Okay, go ahead. Finish your story.
7: No. And I couldn't hold it.
8: Uh-huh.
7: I absolutely couldn't hold the boat. And I thought, I got to do something. I'm starting to panic already. And we started to run around the lake and fish all this other stuff. I got a limit of fish, but they were little fish.
8: Mm.
7: I came in and I lost by 7 pounds.
8: Oh, wow.
7: 50 grand. I made 8 grand, but 50 grand was right there. And you know when that happens, it's like all these dollar bills are in the palm of your hand. And it's like grains of, each dollar is a grain of sand.
8: I see the beads of sweat on your forehead.
7: Oh,
8: this
7: God.
8: Was 30
7: it was
8: years ago.
7: Awful. Just awful.
8: How often in a given year do you wake up thinking about this tournament?
7: I think about that more than I ever should.
8: Really?
7: I do.
8: Let it go, Captain.
7: I do.
8: Did you want to lay down?
7: All right, so the next weekend.
9: You need like an exorcism
7: the next weekend,
9: of some sort.
7: I took my neighbor out and I said, we're going to go see if these fish are there. We caught 28 in a row. And I kept the 6 smallest ones because I was going to eat them.
8: Oh, gee. Payback is. Oh, goodness.
7: And I felt so guilty when we got to the access. I weighed up. The smallest fish I caught was 3.5 pounds.
8: Uh-huh.
7: I let them all go.
8: Did you really?
7: I did. I couldn't eat them.
8: Huh.
7: They're like my pets.
8: Have you ever been back to that spot since?
7: It's gone. All the milfoil is gone. Mm. I haven't fished Minnetonka since I retired from school.
8: Mm.
7: But I'm told all the milfoil is gone.
8: Mm.
7: But...
8: Do you feel any better right now?
7: No.
8: Getting that story off your shoulders?
7: No.
8: No? Is it worse?
7: No, it's not worse because I'm really irritated again.
8: So, Stan, so how you doing?
9: I've got questions for you guys.
7: Sure.
8: Oh, wow.
9: So
8: reverse roles.
9: You've got these fish.
7: Yes.
9: They're in a live well.
7: Yes.
9: And you're releasing them back at the dock?
7: They had a live release boat.
9: What's a live release?
7: It's a big flat bottom boat with a stock tanks in it.
8: Okay. Aerators.
7: All aerated.
9: Okay.
7: And they have a plug. You pull the plug out, and it's like about a 6-inch pipe.
9: Yeah.
7: And the water comes out.
9: Come shooting out of there. But they're releasing them there.
7: No. They take them out into the lake to release them.
9: Okay. That's my question.
7: Yeah.
9: Because I'm, done a lot of animal rehab things, and it's after the rehab, it's always brought right back to where it came from and released there. Even doing a lot of all my mammal books, So I'd catch all those small mice, moles, and shrews, and we are meticulous at marking exactly where they were caught in order to return them exactly where they were found originally. So I was just kind of curious about, do they do that with fish?
8: What do you have to catch them for?
9: Photograph them. Yeah. Take pictures of them.
8: You have to catch them to do that? I thought you took all the wildlife just...
9: When was the last time you saw a shrew? How about a red-back vole? How about a northern bog lemming?
10: I saw a mouse last week. I had him in a trap.
9: There you go.
8: I had this vision of Stan, like, in a ghillie suit. Waiting for these things to come by.
9: Yes, that's... Keep that vision. Keep that going.
8: All right.
9: Can you imagine?
10: Yeah. I have a question for you.
9: Mm-hmm.
10: My grandson and granddaughter went out and found monarch butterflies.
9: Mm-hmm. Yeah.
10: Or monarch caterpillars.
9: Caterpillars, right.
10: And they had this little tent.
9: Right.
10: And there's a screen on the top.
9: Yep.
10: And they put milkweed, fresh milkweed, in it every day.
9: Yep.
10: And they've hatched so far 14 butterflies.
9: Yeah, so they've metamorphosed.
10: Yes, yep. And they come out of the cocoon, mm-hmm. and they have to dry their wings.
9: Mm-hmm.
10: And I guess Jack, who is my grandson, said when they're hanging upside down up on the netting, mm-hmm. then their wings are dry.
9: Right.
10: And so then they take them and release them.
9: Mm-hmm.
10: But what a facet. They've still got two caterpillars that have yet
9: metamorphosis. So you've touched on two really good things here. One, metamorphosis is amazing.
10: Yes.
9: So you got one critter who, okay, I can understand from a small egg hatches a caterpillar. Cool. You know, that's pretty neat, right? But then later on, that caterpillar will go into and this is the second point I wanted to make. It's called, for butterflies, it's called a chrysalis,
10: yeah.
9: as opposed to a cocoon. Cocoons are moths, and they're two different things, and I'll explain that in just a second. But that we could add that to the list of horns and antlers and seagulls and antelope. We could add that to it, chrysalis and anyhow, never mind. Guys are not with me tonight.
8: I got you.
9: And anyhow,
8: chrysalis.
10: Who'd you tell by the puzzled look on my face?
9: So what's absolutely amazing about it is that caterpillar then will, its skin will like split open on its back, and inside of it is like a green sac, and every single cell in that caterpillar's body liquefies, reorganizes, and it comes out as a completely different animal. The analogy I always like to say is that it'd be like you and me climb into a sleeping bag, zip the sleeping bag up, then unzip it, and you come out as a, I don't know, a dragon.
8: Three-toed sloth.
9: A dragon. Oh, no, but those are at least the same mammals, at least. But anyhow, it's like completely different animals, you know. It's just really
8: a dragon.
9: Amazing.
8: We'll go with you.
9: Yeah, okay.
8: A dragon.
9: It's just something
8: completely. Captain the Dragon.
9: Yes. But it's absolutely one of the most amazing things you could ever witness.
10: And what a fascinating project for a child.
9: Yeah, of course. Yeah.
10: I mean, it's got to fascinate them.
9: So the latest studies on that are showing that those, when you do this, you need to have them either like outside when they're feeding on the milkweed and then they're going into the chrysalis, or at least in an area that's got a lot of room, a lot of windows to let in the light, because those monarchs need to then orient themselves correctly to be able to migrate and leave.
10: Mm-hmm.
9: And that's a big, we didn't realize that before, because a lot of people do them in classrooms, inside their house and such. So now they're realizing that they need to have that outside light signal. And that comes back all the time, doesn't it? When we talk about, you know, migration, we talk about a lot of different things. It's the photo period, it's that amount of sunlight that's really the driving factor in a lot of these different interesting natural phenomenons.
8: So the monarchs that we see fluttering around right now.
9: Yeah.
8: They're the ones that are going to start making their way to Mexico.
9: Most are the fourth or fifth generation. So four or five generations later, they're going to migrate to Mexico.
8: So to generation, a metamorphosis each time is a generation.
9: So each generation is an egg, mm-hmm. a caterpillar, a butterfly. That's mm-hmm. one generation. And then those butterflies then lay more eggs, and then they go into a caterpillar, and then metamorphosis into a butterfly. It's the second generation. So 4 to 5 generations later are the ones that migrate.
8: So isn't it like two generations to migrate north in the spring?
9: Three. Yeah, to move up north. Sometimes four. And then sometimes there's one generation here, and then they turn.
8: And so three to come north.
9: Also, those first 3 or 4 uh-huh. generations are short-lived. They don't live that long.
8: Right.
9: And so they are, it's that longer one, that last generation is the one that goes, lives like 11 months, goes all the way down to Mexico and comes back, which is absolutely amazing.
10: We have to take a break, guys. Okay?
8: You're the boss.
9: Yeah. I'm just following.
8: All right. That's why you're called the captain.
10: We are going to take a break.
8: Yes, sir.
10: So we will do so, and we will be right back from the Minnesota State Fair after this.
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4: I won't make it. I can guarantee that. But it is pretty cool.
5: Will it affect wildlife?
6: I think it always does, don't you?
5: I definitely do think, like, full moons do. I was just wondering if a lunar eclipse would affect wildlife tonight.
4: Full moons affect kids in school.
5: Oh, yeah.
4: Oh, yeah.
5: It affects...
4: They're nuts.
5: People, yeah. Yes. It affects people.
4: Couldn't agree more.
5: But do you think a lunar eclipse will impact wildlife tonight?
6: I don't know. Depends on what your definition of impact is. Mm. But, yeah, I think there's definitely influences involved.
4: Examples.
6: Yeah.
4: What do you think?
6: Well, for solar eclipses, it really changes a lot of things. So just trying to use kind of a little reverse, you know, psychology on the lunars, there's a good chance of that, too. Now, especially when you think about, you know, the moon is what's causing all of our tides, right? And so the tides are affected by that. So it'd be interesting to find out if that interference of the Earth being in the way would be enough to do it. I don't know.
5: Well, musky fishermen.
4: I don't know. I've never heard that from you before.
5: You think he's feeling all right?
4: I don't know.
6: Maybe too much pretzel dogs? I don't know. But you think about that, though. The sun is here. Earth is here. The moon is there. So it's not really in the way. That's what the eclipse is. Mm-hmm. It kind of, the light that we get from the moon is from the sun. Okay, the moon doesn't have its own light.
4: The moon doesn't have any light.
6: It's bouncing off of it. Mm-hmm. And so what it is, it's just the Earth's shadow on the moon. And so, therefore, maybe it doesn't have any effect on it because it's not really blocking anything, then is it?
4: Okay, I have a question.
6: Uh-oh.
4: I'm losing that conversation. So I know I walked by the butterfly place here coming down from the parking area here at the fair, and I don't know if you've seen that or not.
6: Oh, yeah.
4: Okay. And I know we've talked about butterflies being tagged so
6: yes.
4: they could follow them.
6: Right.
4: How do they tag a butterfly?
6: Oh, yeah, well, that's a good question. As you remember, I was the director of a nature center for all those years, and we always tagged our butterflies every single year. And in fact, when they first started doing this back in the 1970s, the first recovered tag on a monarch butterfly in Mexico, which then proved that these butterflies flew all the way to Mexico, was from Hopkins, Minnesota. And it was Jim Gilbert's classroom that banded it. Hmm. And it's a small sticker, goes on the wing. And
4: it's got to be really small.
6: Yeah, it's a very small sticker, and it's got little small numbers on it. And you record those numbers down on a sheet, and then this all goes into a central place that keeps all the numbers. And then you're able to look up. So if you've ever found, like, a dead one, and it's got a tag on it, you could look up those numbers and see where it came from. Same thing when you find a bird with a band on its leg.
4: Well, can you handle a live butterfly
6: yes.
4: and release it again?
6: Yeah, and then what you have to do in order to get these... tags to stick is you have to actually remove some of the scales on the wings to get it to stick.
4: There's scales on wings.
6: Oh my, yes. So the color that you see on butterfly wings are a collection like scales on a fish.
4: Hmm.
6: Same exact thing.
4: I didn't know that.
6: But they're colored.
4: Did you know that?
5: Okay.
6: She did.
5: Yeah.
6: And so they're like scales on a fish, and you can actually rub them off and get a little spot where you can stick that sticker to. Obviously, you don't want to

0: It'd be like taking the scales off of a fish or taking the feathers off a bird. And so you don't want to do that, so you try to avoid taking off as many as possible. You take off enough to put on the sticker and let them go.
1: The last time you were on, I think 2 weeks ago, it was right before the Hummingbird Festival in Henderson.
0: Yeah.
1: Weren't you going to band hummingbirds?
0: Not me, but yes, they have a bander there. They banned hummingbirds there also.
1: Along the same lines as a sticker and a monarch.
0: So here's something awesome. This is why Minnesota's so great. We've got the International Owl Center, International Wolf Center, Bear Center, right? And now we have up across Lake, we got the Loon Center. So Henderson, Minnesota now is the Ruby-Throated Hummingbird Center, which is pretty darn cool. And they've got a festival there every year, and that's where I was at two weeks ago.
1: And how big is the band on a hummingbird?
0: Oh, tiny. Yeah, very, very, very small.
2: Not as small as the butterflies, though.
1: Yeah.
0: So that's an interesting thing, because they're federal bands, so they're all come out of one area, they're all the same, and they all have a kind of a uniform numbering system to it.
1: Huh.
0: And so these licensed banders then will band these birds and then release them. And they take, you know, the cord measurements on their wings and things like that, weight, overall weight, and they estimate ages and how much fat is on them, so on and so forth. And then they release them again.
1: Huh.
0: So it's a whole process.
2: Not everybody can band them, though, because I know for ducks and things like that, you have to
0: be licensed.
2: Yes.
0: Federal license for it. And they're not giving those out very often, because they've done a lot of banding. Birds have been banded for, you know, decades and decades. And so you have to have a very unique study that you're going for, or you're trying to prove something or something unique, because they're just banding for the sake of banding is kind of looked down upon now.
2: Well, some places they'll band, not band them, but they'll tag fish.
0: Right.
2: And then they can tell if they've caught them again.
0: Yeah, put a pit tag in them.
2: Mm-hmm. And right. I know that my son, through his job, they will band geese.
0: Right.
2: And I know there was a park that they went to this year, and they banded 90 Canadian geese.
0: Right. So there's two ways of banding. There's the federal bands, which are this metal tags that they put on, usually on the left leg. And then there's other ones, other organizations put on the opposite leg, colored bands, in order when birds are in a specific study, so that they can see them from a distance and identify them by the combination of colors on the leg.
2: And they've also got them around their neck.
0: That too, and things like goose or geese and swans. So as we all know, or maybe we don't know, but trumpeter swans were extirpated from Minnesota, meaning they were killed off. And then they were, by the year 1900, they were killed off. And so we went about 80 years before we had any trumpeter swans in Minnesota. When they were released back into the wild, they were with big, you know, collars on their necks. And so it was common to see trumpeter swans all over the place with these neck identification markers. Nowadays, you don't, because they stopped doing it and they stopped releasing them. Now it's all natural wild reproduction.
2: Now, was it the trumpeter swan that they had to have ultralight aircraft and teach them how to fly south?
0: That was the whooping cranes.
2: Okay.
0: Whooping cranes, yeah, that's an endangered species, still is an endangered species. So just briefly, whooping cranes were down to less than 20 individuals total. And so they were near extinction. And through these efforts, again, it was due to overhunting and then indiscriminate shooting and DDT in the environment and all that stuff kind of wiped them out. I mean, that's what we're good at, right, as people. And so they're all these efforts, they've been able to bring that back. There's a little over 500 birds now, 600 birds or so total. That are in two different flocks. They're trying to keep them separate so that they can, and they're trying to start a third flock, a non-migratory flock, so that they can, if a disease comes in, it doesn't, like, wipe out the whole thing.
1: Hmm.
0: So they're trying to keep the flocks apart from each other so that they stay maintain healthy and things like that, and they're migrating, and, you know, and those are the ones that they used ultralights to show them how to migrate. They went from south-central Wisconsin, near Nisida, down to northern Florida, and then in the Panhandle, and then back again.
1: The two flocks that exist now, they're both in Wisconsin?
0: No. The original flock is in Wood Buffalo National Park up in Canada, way up. And then the other one is in Wisconsin.
1: Okay. Where's the third one that they're trying to start?
0: In Louisiana. It's a non-migratory flock that they're trying to do. So now these birds are very unique. You know, they're our tallest bird, 5 feet tall, all white bird. They're really hard to miss. You know, they're quite large. And they do not do that program where they fly in behind ultralights anymore. That program was stopped quite a few years ago, probably more than 10 years ago, maybe closer to 15 years ago they stopped that program because they had enough of them going. And so the reason why they could get that flock going is because they're working with an endangered species there, is that they classified them as a experimental flock. And this experimental flock was to see, can it be done? And so they proved that it could be. And I love the fact that in order for those ultralight aircraft to fly from south central Wisconsin down to Florida, on average would take them over 100 days, sometimes up to 140 days for them to fly down, because they can only fly on certain days where the winds are right and the weather's good and so on and so forth. And they have to make it to certain areas where they have to land and then set up at pens and put the birds in a pen and so on and so forth, because the young birds are following this ultralight as they fly down, right? And so 100 plus days, we'll just say. You want to take a guess how long it takes for those birds to come back on their own? Because at the end of winter, they let the birds go, and you know, and they know where to go. Mm. They only need to show them one way. They don't need to show them how to get back. They know how to get back because you brought up there. You want to take a guess how long it takes for them to get back?
3: Not very long.
0: Yeah, 4 days.
3: Yeah.
0: The birds just fly straight through. They're like, we don't need those darn humans. They're a problem, you know? They're holding us up, you know? So... yeah, it's really amazing what they can do.
1: How long will it take monarchs to fly all the way to Mexico?
0: That's a long time, weeks and weeks for them to go down, because they're averaging only like 10 to 12 miles per hour.
1: Are they on their way now?
0: On their way now, yeah. And that's an interesting thing, because, you know, we're all driving along. We're all going about our lives, right? And when you drive along, you see this constant stream of going southward, these, you know, monarchs. And I'm always like swerving the car, trying to not hit them, you know. It's like, because I know this is like, you know, this is the population.
1: Your insurance company hates you.
0: Yeah, of course, yeah. But it's like, this is the population.
1: See a truck driver? No, he's avoiding monarchs.
0: He's trying not, like, watch.
3: Tell the officer that.
1: Yeah. I was trying to avoid a monarch. Yeah. Swear.
0: I swear. But this is the generation that is, that's the hinge to get them to come back. Without them, you know, we've got nothing left. They're done. They're gone.
2: So what about the hummingbirds? Are they going to, they're going to start their migration soon?
0: Yeah, they've already started.
2: They have?
0: Yeah, migration is really moving right now. Especially when, so we've got a lot of these warm, warm days. The winds are from the south, and brings up the humidity and brings up the heat. But then we get a couple of those days where it turns around, we get north-northwest winds, and the migration is insane. It's been going really good. I just brought this up here. Anybody can go and do this. You go to birdcast.org, and on Birdcast, I had it here, last night, 19 million birds flew over Minnesota on their migration heading south. And what's really fun about that is that it'll actually, and I know this is radio, but I'm going to show you guys here. This is, you can see when the peak is about 9 o'clock. So after dark, about an hour after dark, peak migration activities are going on. These birds are really taking off and they're really moving. And it gives you their flight direction and speed, gives you their altitude, where they're going, you know, and it's just,
1: so it's going to be
0: really interesting.
1: It'll be interesting because that's shortly after the lunar eclipse.
0: Yeah,
1: tonight.
0: So tonight would be an interesting night to
1: look,
0: see.
1: What was it, Birdcast?
0: Birdcast.org.
1: Okay.
0: And see, look what they saw. And yeah. This is all done with radar. And they're able to see this. And then using a computer algorithm, they can estimate what species are moving too. So they don't, you know, they're guessing at what it is, but it's a good guess as to, a good educated guess as to what species are migrating. And they can tell very well what altitude they're at, which direction they're going, you know, how fast they're going, all that.
1: Is it a good rule of thumb that the smaller the bird, the earlier they leave?
0: That's not bad. That's not bad. It definitely is with hawks, okay? A month of September, up at Hawk Ridge, you get all the small hawks first. Like broadwings are going like crazy. Sharpshins, coopers, these are the smaller woodland hawks. And then later on in October, you get your red tails, and you get your bigger birds like that. By November is when you're hitting your eagles that are migrating. So that's a good one with
1: hawks.
0: What
1: about waterfall?
0: Too.
1: Seems like, you know, teal are first to leave.
0: Right, exactly, yeah. And they're the first ones to head out, and usually the ones that go the furthest, too. Mm. And then the bigger ones, including then the geese and the swan, are,
1: right.
0: you know, actually a lot of our swans don't even migrate at all.
2: Well, that was my question, too, because some birds, I just read somewhere that part of a species of birds don't migrate.
0: Well, migration is this huge mystery, right? Sandhill cranes here in Minnesota, Wisconsin, are highly migratory. They move out of here like that. But the population of sandhill cranes in Florida don't migrate. Same species, same activities, same everything like that. They don't migrate like that. That's really interesting. What really came to light with that was peregrine falcons. Again, species we managed to wipe out and then tried to reintroduce. And we've done fairly good at it. In fact, there's estimates now that there's more peregrines now than there were kind of pre-settlement times.
1: Really?
0: Yeah, because we're providing them artificial nesting habits,
1: sure.
0: habitat and all that. Anyhow, when they were reintroducing peregrine falcons, they had to find wild ones that they had to capture, breed them together, and then those young they would release. Well, they would capture some peregrines up in like the Arctic, and then some from like the Carolinas, and they turns out the Arctic ones were highly migratory and the southern ones were not, and they bred them together, and only some of their offspring were migrating and some of them weren't, showing that it was really genetics that was kind of driving these birds to get that urge to migrate.
2: Interesting.
0: Yeah.
2: Gentlemen, we should probably take a break, and we will do so, and then we will be back from the Minnesota State Fair right after that.
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12: LSU taking on Clemson in Baton Rouge today. Daquan Wright and Xavien Harris off the roster after a Louisiana judge had previously cleared the two LSU players. Seventh-ranked Miami beat Stanford 45-6. Canes wide receiver Malachi Toney, a school record 12 catches. At the ballparks, Rays over the Rangers 7-6. Nick Martinez, win number 14. I'm Trey Bender.
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15: We're back. Yep. Coming to you from the Minnesota State Fair. And the grandstand is not active yet, but when it is, we will know.
16: Do you know who's playing today?
15: Bonnie Raitt.
16: Are you going?
15: No.
16: Okay.
15: No. No. I'm going, but I'm not going to that.
16: You're going home.
15: Yes. And I'm heading north in the car tomorrow in the truck.
16: You'll be at the cabin for Saturday morning show.
15: I will be. In fact, I'll be at the cabin by hopefully 8:30 tomorrow morning because I have directions from my grandson to stop at Fletcher's Bait and get bait and take him fishing because I didn't do that last week.
16: Oh, so they're coming up tomorrow?
15: They're up there.
16: Oh, so you're going to be fishing tomorrow?
15: Yes.
16: So you'll have a fishing report for us on Saturday morning?
15: Maybe. Maybe. We'll nice. See. I can make that up.
16: You make something up?
15: Oh, yes, I've done that. Tom has taught me well.
16: Mm.
15: See, he's not even listening.
16: No.
15: But anyway, yeah, no, I think that, in fact, actually, I'm kind of excited to go, too, because I've been told by Danny Fletcher that the walleyes are biting on the lake between 6 and 10 feet of water.
16: That's pretty shallow for this time of year.
15: That means my crankbaits might work.
16: Are we allowed to say what that crankbait is?
15: I don't care.
16: The purple flickershot?
15: I own a whole bunch of them, and they don't make the purple ones anymore. But, you know, and I'm thinking I might tie one on, not a purple one, tie one on Jack's rod and let him cast it out, reel it in, and I hope he gets a fish. Gosh, that'd be fun.
16: Has he done much casting, or has it mainly been bobber fishing?
15: No, he casts. Yeah. He can cast pretty well. Hmm. And, you know, it's about like when you and I went fishing with a crankbait, you opened the box and you took one I've never used. It was kind of, I don't use it. You caught not only one, but back to back.
16: Yeah, it wasn't a...
15: They were big fish.
16: It wasn't a big leech. It was a perch colored.
15: Yeah, it was a dark green.
16: Yeah.
15: Yeah, it was fun.
16: Is your water level down? Is there a drought in the Sauk area?
15: The water level isn't bad because there is a drought. But there's a dam down in town.
16: Okay.
15: And they can control the water, the lake level, pretty well. The river, Sauk River, is really, really low.
16: Where's your cabin, Sam?
11: Wright County.
16: Oh, okay. Is it your water level down?
11: Yeah, we're down 2 feet.
15: Are you on the Clearwater chain?
11: No.
15: Okay.
11: No, I'm east of there, actually.
15: Okay.
16: Mm-hmm. So what does a drought mean for our wildlife?
11: Lower water levels, and then, of course, water temperatures go up because they're shallower. Mm-hmm. And you know, we talked about this last time, but that just really... That increase in water temperature is going to be a problem for, because we're heading towards warmer and warmer. Every month is warmer than the last year's month, and it keeps going up and up and up. We're gonna see a shift in things like the species of fish.
15: Yes,
11: we're definitely going to see species of trees change.
15: Mm-hmm.
11: We're going to see a lot of different things changing. Different insects. You know, that never could make it here before are going to be able to make it, and there's going to be a lot of changes coming along with it.
15: And they're coming along fast.
11: Yes, yeah. And that's the whole idea behind this, is that it's since it's a fast change, that the things that can adapt to that quick, you know, climate change, then those are the ones that are going to survive. And if you don't, if you're a specialist, then that's a real problem. So one of those animals, not here in Minnesota, but out in the western states, is the American pika. So the American pika, and by the way, it's pika. And if I hear anybody say pika, I'm going to hurt them.
16: Oh. He was looking at me.
11: And so the American pika is a species that lives in high elevations. It's in the Langemoor family, so it's a type of rabbit. And it is highly specialized to be in these cold, snowy environments. And as things warm up, they cannot go any higher in elevation because they're at the tops of the mountains already. So they can't go up anymore to adjust to that. So these are the types of animals that are going to be a problem. So, for example, let's bounce all over the place. Snail kites in Florida. This is a specialized bird who hunts snails. Without snails, guess what? They're gone. So when they hunt out an area and there's no more snails, they move on. These are the types of animals that are not going to do well with our climate changing.
15: Well, I don't know if it's climate change or not, but we were talking last week with Denny Fletcher of the bait shop, and they were catching on a different lake. They were catching really big sunfish, really big sun. I mean, giant, like plate-sized sunfish.
11: Mm-hmm, mm-hmm.
15: And they took about 10 of them, and when they cleaned them, they opened the stomach up, and these sunfish are full of zebra mussels.
12: Mm.
15: So they've learned to consume zebra mussels.
17: Wow.
15: Which is pretty, that's kind of cool.
17: That's interesting. Yeah. Yeah,
15: that's what I thought. Yeah. But they've learned to eat them.
17: Yeah.
15: And then I read another thing in Delta Waterfowl a while ago where mallards, I think, will eat zebra mussels. Mm-hmm. They will eat carp eggs.
17: Oh, yeah.
15: And they don't, when they go fly away, those carp eggs are still viable when they defecate because they're crapping out these eggs.
12: Hmm.
15: And that's how a lot of the carp are being transferred.
17: You would think that the digestive system of those birds would be enough to break down...
15: That's what I thought.
17: ...a fish egg. However, fish eggs stuck in feathers makes a whole lot of sense to me.
15: Now
17: or
15: that,
17: fish eggs stuck on feet or, you know, in their belly feathers or whatever it may be, that makes sense to me. But going through the digestive system, in my mind, I'm a little skeptical of some of those things that you hear all the time.
15: I am just
17: like that,
15: repeating what I read, too, yeah, so I don't, yeah. I'm not so sure.
17: So that's an interesting thing. And the things that can change, the things that can adapt are the things that are going to do the best, and we're going to see that. Now, one of the more interesting things I find is that the species of trees are going to change. Now, this means a lot.
15: Yes.
17: And we're going to start seeing... and. Which also kind of brings into play this whole question about native versus non-native, because you got to look at native trees, and all of a sudden the trees that were native are going to no longer be able to survive here, and the trees that didn't, like, for example, sycamores, they don't do well here in Minnesota, but they will in the future, and so then we have to kind of redefine our definition of what is native and what is not, and actually, I think the whole native versus non-native is a real slippery slope to get on anyhow.
15: I do, too.
17: Yeah, because at one point, you know, everything is non-native.
15: Right.
17: You know, like that. So it all depends on what your parameters are, too, on what your definition. So.
15: Well, in my own recent years, I know that the winters have gotten less severe.
17: Oh, yeah, absolutely.
15: And I remember when we'd go out and drill holes in the ice, it would be 30, you know, over 30-some inches of ice.
17: Mm-hmm.
15: I haven't seen that for a long time.
17: Right, yeah. Oh. We did the same thing at the Nature Center. So every year, the school groups would come out, and we would drill holes in the ice, and we'd measure the thickness, and we kept track of that for the longest time. We actually had a couple of years where we couldn't go on the ice because it wasn't enough of a tool. So there's some big changes there also. And, you know, just like at the top of the show here, we talk about the American pelican, and that's something that's really changed and is really coming back. And there's a lot of different species that we're seeing a lot more of now. Osprey is a good one of those. Green herons are another one of those. A lot of species are really kind of bald eagles. You know, 40 years ago when I first started in this business, if you saw a bald eagle, it was something you stopped people on the street to tell them about it because it was pretty darn amazing. And now look at what they're doing. So we're seeing that shift. We're seeing a change. Some things doing really well and some things are not doing very well at all.
15: Canadian geese.
17: Yeah.
15: I remember as a kid there'd be, if you had half a dozen Canadian geese, you'd look and there'd be a good half a dozen cars following them.
17: Yeah.
15: To see where they were going to land and try to get up on them to hunt them.
17: Right. Canada geese are, people don't realize this, they were reintroduced to a lot of areas, too. I remember in the 1970s, my grandfather visiting me here in Minnesota, and he was a big duck hunter. He just absolutely loved it. And we heard some geese outside flying over, and I swear, at the time he was in his 80s, I swear he almost broke his neck trying to get outside just to see those Canada geese because he thought it was, because he was a big waterfowler and just thought this was the most amazing thing to see those geese.
15: Well, so. Rochester, the giant Canadas, they were only there.
17: Mm-hmm.
15: And I remember going down as a kid, too. We drove down there to look at the park, I can't remember which park it was.
17: Yeah. Silver Lake, yeah.
15: Yeah, that's
17: mm-hmm.
15: it.
17: Yeah.
16: Mm-hmm. So a big part of this summer has been the fires in the Boundary Range.
17: Oh, yeah.
16: So, you know, we're talking about change and things. Tell us what's going to happen to after the fires, you know, in the next year. What's the impact going to be on the wildlife? Is it going to be positive, negative, you know, what?
17: So real specifically, mm-hmm. Boundary Waters area, dominant tree is the jack pine. And the jack pine is a kind of a, I don't know, underrated pine tree. You know, it kind of doesn't get any respect.
16: The Rodney Dangerfield of trees.
17: That's right. He's the Rodney Dangerfield of trees. And their cones are serotonous cones, meaning that they have a pine pitch in them that keep them sealed shut. When they're exposed to fire, those cones open up, out come the seeds, and then those are the first things that kind of sprout and grow. So fire is a natural part of this. And you get that regenerative growth. With that, you get the aspens, which obviously pioneer trees, mm-hmm. and that changes all of the dynamics of you know, like grouse, of mm-hmm. course, would be moving into that area. Also, you see in those areas, things like blackback woodpeckers, three-toed woodpeckers, gravitate to those burned areas, and they will go in there and they'll make a living for about a year or 2 years in those burned areas. So you'll see a shift in things like woodpeckers and grouse and all sorts of different things shift. And then as it recovers, as it starts to grow in new things, you see a shifting of different habitat. And that's why whenever somebody's always saying things like, it's not like it used to be in the good old days, you know, and remembering those times. You want nature to change. You need it to change. That's what makes it strong, resilient, and, you know, and be able to come back after disasters like fires and things like that. So it'll never be the same as you remember it from when you were a kid. But that's okay.
15: Interesting.
16: So from a boreal forest perspective, because that's one of the major changes,
17: there it is.
16: Right? With
17: the
16: predictions of mm-hmm. climate changing is that boreal forest will continue to march north.
17: And
16: we'll lose it in northern Minnesota.
17: Yeah.
16: Will these fires help regenerate?
17: Push that along or what?
16: Will it push it along or will it help it regenerate?
17: I guess that's the million-dollar question, isn't
16: because
17: it?
16: If it's,
17: nobody knows, right?
16: But if it's allowing... Right, this jack pines to regenerate.
17: But if the climate changes and they're not able to do it, or they can't outcompete the next species that comes in there, like, for example, aspens, and they can't outcompete them, well, then you've got a complete change of that. And that is what's predicted to happen. Whether it happens or not, we'll have to wait and see, won't we? And but that our evergreen, because we have three major biomes in Minnesota. We've got our conifer forests, right? Mm-hmm. We've got our deciduous belt that goes from the northwestern corner down to the southeastern corner. And then we have the prairie, former prairie, now agriculture area into the southwest. And so it's predicted that what will happen is the deciduous forest, the trees with leaves that fall off every year, will move into the northeast, pushing out all the evergreens and all the pines, and will no longer have that. And that north woods is going to go further north.
16: So
17: that's what's predicted.
16: Similar question. Well, we're going to stay up north just for a second. A guy that was working out with at the gym this week, he was just at Gunflint Lake.
17: Yeah.
16: And he was telling me about this critter that was swimming across Gunflint Lake. And I was thinking, oh, a moose. We've all seen photos of me. He's like, no. There's a black bear swimming across the lake. Why is a black bear swimming across the lake?
17: Black bears swim all the time. Man, they're...
15: to get to the other side.
16: Yeah, it wasn't a joke. I just wanted to know.
17: No, though, black bears swim all the time. Oh, my gosh. When my days, when I used to lead groups...
16: To get to the other side, captain.
17: he's not a chicken. He's not crossing the road.
16: He made himself. He's going to lose it here. Okay, why was it swimming?
17: So black bears swim all the time. They swim recreationally. They swim to cool off. They swim to get places. Back when I was doing a lot of guiding in the boundary waters, one time I had a group from Chicagoland area, and it's their first time in the North Woods, and... You know, and we were camping on a small island, and everything was like, oh, this will be good, because we caught trout during the day, and, you know, we had steaks that night, and we cooked up this great dinner for this, you know, this group who was like, oh, my gosh, this is so amazing. And we felt fairly safe on a small island, and laying in my sleeping bag that night, I could hear, kawoosh, kawoosh, kawoosh, the paws of a bear swimming across, because they smelled, you know, our dinners and things like that. And within 2 minutes, that bear was in our camp.
16: Really?
17: So I jump out of the tent, you know, in my underwear, you know, and I got a canoe paddle, and I'm, like, trying to chase off this bear, you know. And, of course, the group from Chicago are like, Stan, is everything okay? I'm like, that's fine. Just stay in your tent. I got this. So, and clearly me in my underwear wasn't enough to skin off this bear.
18: Should have been.
17: Should have been, but it wasn't. And eventually I got the bear out of camp. But, yeah, bears swim all the time. And they go to water and they just sit in water all the time, too. Very funny. I've got a great video of this coastal brown bear up in Alaska who was just underwater. He would just sit there. He would take a breath, and then he would just put his head underwater and just blow bubbles just for fun. They would just do it over and over again, just blow out bubbles and just watch the bubbles and lift his head, take another breath. And they love water. Hmm. You know, bears and water, they go really well together. So swimming bears, definitely the way to go.
15: Gentlemen, we need to take a pause. Let's do that, and then when we come back, we'll have another round and a lot on Mother Nature. Stan Tequila is the source of all of this. You can find a lot of his work at naturesmart.com. And Bob St. Pierre is here, and he's providing the questions, and also, why do bears swim across the lake?
16: And you're delivering the punchlines.
15: No, I'm not. You did. I just asked.
16: I set you up.
17: You set up. Yeah.
15: Yeah, you sure did. Yeah. We'll take that pause, and we'll be right back after this.
19: 740, The Fan.
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26: We're back. GrassNet is just heating up. And body rate. Yeah. Body rate will be on stage about now. Not now. That's okay. And there are more people in there than I thought. Where did we see Trampled by Turtles? Was that
16: at the State Fair?
26: That, I know it was at the State Fair.
16: Well, what are you asking?
26: Was there a different place, a different venue?
16: That we were no, in? It's right across from us.
26: Okay.
16: Yeah.
26: All right.
16: It was a few years ago.
26: Yeah.
16: Yeah.
26: Quite a few years ago.
16: I thought you were asking me a trick question.
26: No.
16: Where did we see Trampled by Turtles? Right in front of us, 100 yards?
26: Well, I didn't know if it was a different venue or not. You just keep worrying about bears.
16: Okay.
26: We're going to just be fine. Little toads.
17: Oh, yeah.
26: On my yard, for 1 year I had thousands of them.
17: Yep.
26: This year I had a bunch, but not that many. Mm-hmm. Where do they come from? They must be laying eggs, but are they in water?
17: So American toads is what we're talking about here. It's our most common toad. And they mate in the water. So toads are they're a type of frog.
26: Yes.
17: Even though they're a toad, they're a type of frog. So they are mainly a dry land and terrestrial animal, but they go to water for mating. And so they have what's called external fertilization. So female lays eggs in the water, male deposits sperm in the water, and then they meet together in the water. And then those eggs then hatch into tadpoles. Those tadpoles then will eat a lot, by the way, and then metamorphosis, change into grow legs and change into the toads that we see now. And we're seeing them when they get to a certain point. When they develop enough, then they come out of the water, back up on the land, and we see them all over the place.
16: I think metamorphosis is our word of the day.
17: Yeah, there you go.
26: Oh, okay.
17: It's changing. Yeah. So I've got a bunch of what I believe, I'm not positive, I believe our green frog tadpoles in two different aquariums right now that I'm filming. I've been filming them for weeks now, different stages of them. I'm filming them underwater and, you know, just trying to do different things with them, and plus studying them, learning about them. And so it's been fascinating to watch. And they're going to get ready to, you know, sprout their legs any time now. And they're a little bit later than American toads are one of the first ones to breed in the springtime. And then they are... frogs are a little bit later than that, especially the green frogs. They're more like a summer thing, so they're out later in the season.
26: Do they overwinter before they hatch?
17: So the all of those frogs and toads, are those eggs are going to be metamorphosed into the tadpoles by the end of summer. They're all going to be done. They're all going to be into their frog stage at that point. So then they're going to overwinter as a miniature small frog or toad.
16: Frozen in the bottom of a lake or river?
17: Depends on the species. Mm. So many of them are underwater. Most of the frog species are underwater, and the toad ones are on terrestrial. They're on land.
16: Okay.
17: Yeah,
26: because they're just, they're about the size of your little fingernail.
17: Now, one of the ones that you can see a lot is called a wood frog. And a wood frog is a small frog about the size of your small thumb. And they have a black mustache, so they're kind of easy to identify. And those are the frogs that we first discovered, as a scientific community discovered, that they will freeze solid in the wintertime. So this wasn't that long ago, less than 20 years ago, or right around 20 years ago, is when they first discovered that these frogs, and it was wood frogs that they discovered it in, that these frogs freeze solid for the wintertime, and then in the springtime thaw out and come back to life and carry on. This was thought to be impossible. That was not something that could be done. And here we are once again in nature, wrong about the things that the power of nature and what it can do. And
16: So in the spring, as the snow melts and, you know, out running the dogs and, you know, Carlos Avery and the chorus frogs the spring, everything is just singing.
17: Yeah.
16: And then
17: those are all males, by the way.
16: Okay, so this is
17: all males calling.
16: And
17: for
16: that eventually dissipates and it's quiet
17: because the season's over. Yeah.
16: So it all the singing is related to reproduction.
17: Males calling for girls.
16: What about bullfrogs? You know, because there's
17: only
16: more
17: bullfrogs we have in Minnesota are down in the far south eastern corner of the state.
16: Okay,
17: and hopefully they'll stay there. You don't want bullfrogs.
16: Why?
17: You don't want them because they'll eat everything you've got. And they're massive. Have you ever had any encounters with?
16: I've eaten bullfrog.
17: Well, they're big enough to eat.
16: Yeah.
17: Put it that way. You know, I mean, they're big. They're like the size of a softball.
16: Okay.
17: And you don't want them because they will eat every little thing you've got in your water, in your lake that you have, or your pond, or whatever they're at.
16: Are they marching north?
17: Well,
16: is that
17: the problem with the bullfrogs is that people have them for science projects, or they have them for pets, and then they don't want anymore, and then they let them go. And they're introducing them to lots of different areas.
16: And why aren't they here naturally?
17: The range didn't come this far, you know. Winters,
16: Yeah, but they're hibernating in the winter. Why would that matter?
17: We don't know that about bullfrogs.
16: We don't know that they're hibernating.
17: We know that in the southern states, we don't know how they're wintering in the wintertime. We know some of our what's here. In fact, it hasn't been proven in some of these other species. It hasn't been factually proven yet that they can do it. The wood frog was the first one that they discovered on it. Now they're discovering it in other things like American toads and things like that.
16: Huh.
17: So it's just slowly trying to discover all these
16: things. So we need to tag and ban some bullfrogs and find out what
17: in
16: they're
17: Iowa.
16: Doing. In Iowa.
17: Yes, not here. We don't want bullfrogs. We really don't. You don't.
26: What about the frogs that climb trees?
17: Tree frogs.
26: Yeah, I understand.
17: We have two species of tree frogs. Why?
16: No, to get up the tree,
17: I thought
16: captain.
17: You were going to ask, why do they climb trees?
26: Well, I know, but are they the same? They're not the same species.
17: We have two species of tree frog here, and they are identical in appearance. The only way you can tell them apart is genetics. So, or when they call. They give a different call to them. But the gray tree frog is a very common frog found here, which I love, by the way. It's called a gray tree frog. Most of the time it's green. I hate that, you know, but that's just how it is with these things. And so,
26: do they change color?
17: They do. They change colors with where they're at, and, you know, and what substrate they're on, and then they'll change to match that or get, not like a chameleon, but they'll change to kind of blend in better.
26: Yeah, I've All of a sudden, we're finding a number of them.
17: Yeah. So a lot of times what they're doing is they're attracted to, especially this time of year, it gets darker a little bit earlier, and we get the lights on in our house, and then the bugs are attracted to the windows that have the light. Then the frogs then are attracted to those insects, and so you'll see them on your windows, you see them on the side of your houses, those types of things, and they're going after those bugs.
26: Well, and the same, as far as the bugs go, we just had a hatch recently of these little, they look like a... a little bug, but there are millions of them.
17: Yeah, yeah.
26: And the bats are just having a heyday.
17: Yeah, yep.
26: But we've got probably half a dozen bats that are flying around at night.
17: That's good to see that you got that, because our bat population took a real hit, and a lot of our bats were wiped out. So it's good to have bats back and to see them. And those are the ones who apparently are somehow they're avoiding the white nose syndrome.
26: Yes.
17: And are doing okay there. But yeah. That's a tough one.
16: I'm going to bounce back to butterflies for a moment.
17: Okay.
16: So, we talked at great length about monarchs, right? Different generations, they're migrating south. But I was thinking about Dakota skippers, even Luna moths. Are there any of these other butterflies and moths that are migrating like the monarch? Monarch's pretty unique in that regard.
17: Monarchs are very unique in the amount of migration that they do. There are several species of monarchs that make a migration, or several species of butterfly that make a migration that are much shorter.
16: Okay.
17: But are not to those well-defined...
16: Like they go to Texas or something? For
17: yes.
16: The
17: okay. Or some years we have and some years we don't.
16: Okay.
17: Things like that. So the monarch is the only one that really goes all the way, has a designated area that it goes to and then comes back.
16: Mm-hmm.
17: It's the one that's predictable and, you know where they're going to go to.
16: Mm-hmm.
17: As these other ones that do that, they'll have several hundred mile migrations, but they won't have the thousands of miles.
16: And what about the ones that don't migrate at all?
17: They overwinter by egg.
16: Okay.
17: And that's a great question. Not all of them, because there's like the morning cloak butterfly. Morning cloak butterfly is a butterfly that overwinters as an adult butterfly. This is unusual. Again, freezes.
16: Really?
17: Yeah. And then in the springtime, the first butterfly you see is almost always a morning cloak butterfly.
16: Huh.
17: And these morning cloaks are really dark in nature. And you see them even before the leaves get their, or the trees have their leaves on. And so they're very early flying birds, or butterflies, excuse me.
26: What's the difference? Oh, I'm sorry.
16: That's fine. Go ahead.
26: What's the difference between a butterfly and a moth?
17: A big difference is between them. The butterflies are generally speaking daytime. Moths are generally nighttime. The antenna on them are very different. So the antenna on a butterfly are like straight stalks, oftentimes with a little knob on the end. And moths have, they look like fern leaves, maybe. They're really feathery like that. The moths tend to be have a lot more coating. I don't want to call them hair because it's not really hair, but it's like it's those scales on their bodies. And then one of the big, big differences between them is that butterflies, when they metamorphosis, will go into a chrysalis. This chrysalis is, as we mentioned earlier, this bag of cells, basically. What happens is that the skin on the caterpillar splits open, and underneath that skin is this bag of cells that redoes it. Now, a cocoon for moths... That is something where they spin silk around themselves or over like a sleeping bag, and they encase themselves in this cocoon, and then they metamorphosis inside that cocoon.
16: Mm.
17: So it's different. They have very different processes of doing the same exact thing. And that's one thing that I always like to try to mention to people, too. Nature's always trying to get to the same point, right? But it's doing it from different directions, and that's called diversity. And that diversity is what we need to preserve. We need different ways of doing the same thing, and that's what nature does.
16: So a second grader told me this. So if,
17: oh, yeah.
16: If it's right, it's a second grader.
17: Right.
16: And if it's wrong, yeah. It was a second grader. The difference between one way to distinguish between a butterfly and a moth, if a butterfly lands on a flower, the wings are wide open.
17: Yeah.
16: If a moth lands on the flower, the wings are closed and up top.
17: No.
16: Not quite right.
17: Moths are going to be more like an aeroplane, like a, you know, a angular of their wings.
16: Okay.
17: And the butterfly is going to be off to the sides.
16: Okay.
17: So
16: they're close.
17: Because
16: they would have learned that in third grade.
17: How do you tell the difference between a dragonfly and a damselfly?
16: I would have said size, but I would have been wrong.
17: You'd been wrong, yes. Because it goes back to, now, with dragonflies, when they land, wings are off to their side. Damselflies land with their wings over their back, flat over their back. Hmm. So I wonder if that your second grader kind of brought the two together.
16: Metamorphosed
17: the butterfly and the dragonfly, damselfly kind of analogy.
26: Huh. Well, the damselflies, are they the blue ones?
17: They can be. Yeah, they can be all sorts of different colors, but they, typically speaking, they're long and they're thin, and when they land, their wings are lined up over their abdomen. That long, thin thing on the back is called is their abdomen. It's not their butt, you know. And so their wings are over their abdomen, whereas a dragonfly, the wings are off to the side.
16: Hmm.
17: So it's easy to tell those guys apart, and they can be in all sorts of different colors because there's so many different species. I think we have 90-some species of dragonflies.
26: Will they eat bugs, too? I know dragonflies,
17: yeah,
26: too.
17: Yeah, and so do damselflies, yeah. Yeah, they're all predators, big predators, yeah, for other insects.
26: Interesting.
17: Yeah.
26: Well, we need to take a pause, guys. So let's do that, and we will come back with one more segment before we have to say goodbye. We'll be right back after this.
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7: We're back. Well, that's for Brett, because I usually start the last segment with well, but that's okay.
8: Is it me or did they change the bumper music?
7: No. That's been there.
8: Maybe I don't listen to them.
7: Once you're done, you're done. You're done.
8: I'm done.
7: But it is the last segment. And before we get even into it, it's been fun having you on today.
8: It's been great being here.
7: It's really fun.
8: Love the State Fair.
9: What's your next book? What are you working on?
8: I got a Mammals of the Midwest coming out.
9: Brand new book or
8: brand new.
9: Updated?
8: Okay. No, brand new. It's going to be covering the Midwest, which we've had a bit of a debate with my publisher because they consider Oklahoma as part of the Midwest.
9: Your publisher's wrong.
8: Yes, thank you.
9: That's part of the Great Plains.
8: Yeah, I know.
9: A little different.
8: So, but it's going to cover the Midwest, so it's basically the Dakotas, Minnesota, Nebraska, Missouri. And it's going to be a big area.
9: And Oklahoma.
8: Then I also have a Reptiles Amphibians in the Midwest.
9: Is Oklahoma in that?
8: Yes. And then I got a Mammals of the Northwest coming out, which is, by the way.
9: Is Arizona in that?
8: By the way, Mammals of the Midwest is out right now.
9: Okay.
8: I just got it like 2 weeks ago. Huh. And then I've got a Mammals of the Northwest, which is Idaho, Montana, Oregon, Washington, and Alaska, parts of British Columbia. And so I got like three new books coming out there. And these are things I've been working on for a long, long time, and they take a lot of work. And I'm working on them right now.
7: I was just going to ask you how long it takes

0: you to do.
1: Yeah. You know, originally, I used to keep track of these types of things, and it would take about 18 months to build from start to finish on and any of the given field guides that, you know, that I've done. And nowadays, we go a little bit faster than that because a lot of the, I've already got most of the images all set to go, and, you know, it's just a little bit more streamlined.
0: As the climate changes, you're going to have to change.
1: Well,
0: you
1: it's
0: just
1: already
0: change
1: changed.
0: The title on the cover.
1: Yeah. Well, and our, well, so my first field guide came out almost 40 years ago, and we've had to update the maps because the maps are changing all the time. The species are changing, and we have to, you know, make all those changes. And so every 3 to 5 years or something like that, we're revisiting these books and going back over the maps and getting and updating. And then, especially with birds, because the bird nerds are constantly changing the names of these birds, we're constantly having to update the names of these birds and things like that, too. Mammals are not so much, but the birds are constantly changing.
2: Wow. I just fictional, but I've just finished a book where grizzly bears were a central character, right? And it got me wondering, obviously, when you part of your mammals of the Northwest, grizzlies are part.
1: I spent a lot of time with grizzlies.
2: So my question, have you ever been fearful of for your life in the process of photography or creating a book? Like, have you ever stared at grizzly bear?
1: Are you trying to say, is the better question, have you ever done anything stupid? Is that what you're trying to say?
2: I don't know. Have you ever feared that this is the end of it?
1: Yeah, I'm not afraid. No. Never have been. I've maybe been a little, you know, chilled.
2: Cavalier, maybe?
1: Yeah. When I was doing my bear book, I did a coffee table style book on bears. And if people are interested in bears, that's the book to pick up because it really looks at all the different biology of bears and the different dynamics within bears. Anyhow, and for that book, I climbed into 3 different black bear dens. And
0: when they were hibernating?
1: When they were hibernating.
0: Oh, okay.
1: When the bears were in there.
2: It's a valid question.
1: Yeah. Thank you. Yes. And that was frightening. Yeah. And I look back at that and go, what the heck was I thinking? You know? Because they clearly don't want you in there. So.
0: Well, Bob had an invite.
2: Yeah. Well, you both of us.
0: I know.
2: I just got to outrun him.
1: See, I need to get that invite because I want to go again. But,
2: do you?
1: Oh, yeah. Absolutely.
2: You just said it was dumb.
1: Well, yeah.
2: So you've never been in a situation where you're like, oh, this is the end.
1: First and foremost, like wolves, never.
2: Yeah.
1: Like they wolves don't want anything to do with people. They're always running away.
2: I buy that.
1: I'm trying to catch them, you know.
2: Yeah.
1: Grizzly bears, generally speaking, that's the one you would really have a problem with, are more interested in finding food than messing with you. You just don't want to startle them. You don't want to scare them. You don't want to, like, upset them because their initial reaction is to neutralize whatever it is that frightened them. And so then if you're it, they're going to neutralize you, that type of thing. Black bears, generally not speaking. Yeah, generally.
0: If you get between a cub and the mom.
1: Yeah, that's never good.
2: Would you go underwater in a cage and look at great whites?
1: Sure. Yeah, absolutely.
2: Yeah.
1: Yeah, in a cage? You bet.
2: You know? I don't know.
1: Yeah, absolutely.
2: Well, but have you ever been close to a wolverine?
1: I have not. I would love to. I've only seen a couple wolverines ever, and they're really tough to see. And they're always, again, they
2: don't want to be near you.
1: They see you, and they're running.
2: Yeah.
1: Yeah. So, lynx.
2: What about Captain's favorite animal? A snake. You ever been bit by a rattler?
1: So I've done a lot of reptile amphibian books. I've handled a lot of snakes. I've been bit a lot of times, not by anything venomous, but by a lot of snakes. I've been
2: close calls
1: like that. No, you know, I have a lot of respect for those animals, and I would never put myself in that kind of danger. You just have to be smart about it and just use the right tools. And I've spent a lot of time in Arizona, Texas, where there's a lot of venomous snakes and
0: long lens on the camera.
1: I was really
2: long lens.
1: I was telling my buddy Tom here that a story about I was in Arizona, right on the Mexican border, and we were on an Audubon ranch, and the Cherokee caretaker of the ranch had fallen off her horse and broken her ribs and her arm, and so she really couldn't do a lot. Me and my buddy were there photographing the small mammals, like mice, voles, shrews, and things like that. And she came and she says, "Hey, boys, can you give me a hand? I have a rattlesnake on my front porch." So we went, "Yeah, sure, no problem," went over. And this was the biggest darn rattlesnake I've ever seen. This thing was at least like 5 inches in diameter.
0: Like that.
1: I mean, it wasn't long. It was like 5-6 feet long, but this thing was massively
2: round.
1: Had it
2: just eaten something?
1: No. And so we caught it, of course, you know, and because we're helping her out, and we go to move it out. We're, you know, obviously don't want to hurt the thing. And we move it out to this nice area, perfect setting, coiled it right up in this burden and took all sorts of pictures of it because it was a great opportunity, you know, to take pictures of those things. But and then he and I, this buddy of mine in Arizona, we catch all the snakes and we photograph all of them and then release them all. And
2: when a snake gets, say, a rodent in the belt, how long does it take for it to digest?
1: Depends on the outside air temperatures, but those temperatures, then if it's, you know, cooler temperatures and things like that, it could take 6 months.
2: Really?
1: Yeah. Yeah, it takes a long time for them to
2: six
1: go through the
2: months?
1: Digestion of it. Yeah.
2: So they don't need to catch a whole lot of
1: no,
2: stuff.
1: No, they don't. They really don't. And they're when they're done digesting that, like an owl, of course, they're going to cough up a pellet, all the indigestible parts, so the parts that can't be digested, bones, fur, teeth, mm-hmm. things like that, are coughed up because they can't do it. When it comes out of a snake, it is nothing. It is all liquefied. Everything. Teeth, you know, bones, everything.
2: Well, six months later.
1: Yeah.
0: In college, one of the guys on the dorm floor had a boa.
1: Yeah.
0: And he used to feed it hamsters.
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10: You've got it dialed into the college football capital of America. That's right, Fargo, North Dakota, the college football capital of America, where seemingly everybody was last Saturday for NDSU's 33-7 win over Jacksonville State in a second half that saw the Bison just take control on all three stages of the football game, offense, defense, special teams, of course, want to clean up some penalty stuff. We'll get to that. We have a busy hour here this morning as we get you ready for this afternoon's kickoff. It's a 2:30 p.m. kick against Fordham. Fordham, where Vince Lombardi went to school. They're 0-1. They lost to Colgate last week, 24-14. And I say college football capital because if you've been paying attention, and if you haven't been living under a rock, what you'll have seen the last few days after NDSU's win is everybody and anybody who's affiliated with college football is talking about North Dakota State. Now, brush aside the haters in Brookings and elsewhere who want to downplay NDSU's win because they ain't got what we got. They don't have. NDSU was talked about on every major national media platform dealing with athletics. NDSU, the equivalent of the free advertising, marketing, and exposure that the Bison got. How many videos did you see on Facebook, X, formerly known as Twitter, Instagram, and all those other ones? How many videos did you see online of the team running out of the tunnel before the game? An absolutely electric Fargo Dome. The fireworks, the fire, the lights, the rotating green and gold in every single section. People, as Tim Polisek said, and he's coached at Iowa, he's coached offensive line for Kirk Ferentz. Coach has been here as a head coach for going on year three now, previously as an offensive coordinator here and as a position coach. Has also been the offensive coordinator at Wyoming. Tim Polisek is a very highly regarded and respected guy in college football coaching circles. And he made it clear at his press conference this week that people have stood up and taken notice of what happened in Fargo, North Dakota. Now, this isn't the Jacksonville State team that the Bison beat. That wasn't a cupcake. This was a team that was a preseason favorite in a Group of Six conference in the Conference USA. This was a team that's played in the Conference USA championship game two of the last 3 years. They've been in three straight bowl games. In the last three seasons, they've won nine games in each of those three seasons. That's very hard to do in FBS football. They're a good team, the Athlon. Athlon's one of the big college football publications. Between them and Phil Steele, they got the big preseason magazines, and they go team by team, conference by conference, with literally details and coverage in a separate page in their magazines for every single FBS team. I know because I've been reading them for years, and this year I got the Athlon magazine. Jacksonville State had five players on the defensive side of the football on the Athlon Conference USA preseason all-league team. They had their quarterback back. They had Johnson, that big dude at receiver who the Bison locked down. Two catches for less than 30 yards, maybe 36 yards. It was a very de minimis amount. NDSU just dominated that football game against a very good football team, and the Fargo Dome crowd made a difference. And that's why this week, people can scoff about it. I've got some friends that went to the school up north. Good dudes, good guys. Love drinking beer with them, love hanging out with them, love working with them. And they just downplay it and scoff at it. You've got national college football experts. You could go on from Rick Neuheisel, former Colorado and UCLA coach. You could talk about Danny Cannell. You could talk about all these other ESPN guys. Guess who they have predicted as a Group of Six team in the college football playoff right now after the 33-7 Bison demolition? It's North Dakota State. And here's why. That game wasn't a flash in the pan. It wasn't a fluke. It was an arse whooping. NDSU's defense came in there. Jacksonville State has been top five. This isn't hyperbole. The numbers don't lie. Jacksonville State, the last 3 years, has been a top five team every year in rushing the football. NDSU held them to 85 total yards rushing. Their lowest output net rushing in years. Their quarterback couldn't do anything. Why? Because NDSU's cold green defense, we talked about it last week. You'll hear from DJ Volts. DJ is a transfer from Saginaw State, Division II kid out of Michigan, transferring in, fifth-year guy, plays corner for us. That big fourth-and-one stop that set up the touchdown drive before the half. Nathan Hayes, who just executed and looked fantastic. DJ had that big fourth-and-one tackle. The Bison cold green defense did not let Jacksonville State get anything going. Their only touchdown drive of the game in the first half was aided by two personal foul penalties. Look, Tim Polasek talked about it at his press conference this week. The Bison got to get that cleaned up, and I suspect that they will. That 33-7 game could have very, very easily been 45-7 or even worse for Jacksonville State in favor of the Bison. The Bison got down in what they call the gold zone. I don't think I should know this, but candidly, I'll level with you, because that's what I do. I tell you the truth. I think it's what they call the gold zone, is a 30-yard line on in on the other team's side of the ball. So you take the red zone, the 20-yard line on in, you tack on 10 yards. Bison call that the gold zone. They're 1-4 for scoring. They walked away with one touchdown and three field goals because of a couple penalties. Now, Klein, the kicker, 4-for-4? 4-for-4, that dude hadn't kicked a field goal in a meaningful game for North Dakota State, and all he does is just walk out there and drill four field goals? That was impressive. Drew Klein, the senior fifth year out of Hortonville, Wisconsin, that was big time. Now, look, I would have loved touchdowns. Those also weren't just, 21, 22-yard kicks. His first field goal to give NDSU a 10-7 lead in the second quarter, that was a 34-yarder. In the second half, he puts up a 44-yard field goal. Bison drive, seven plays, 30 yards, stall out, 44-yard field goal. And in the fourth quarter, after a defensive touchdown by a Schlitz, what a great play that was. He bangs through a 42-yarder after a 12-play, 75-yard drive, and then a 48-yarder on an 11-play, 37-yard drive. Now, look, you want to finish those drives with touchdowns. Did the Bison shoot themselves in the foot a number of times? Sure they did on those, and the aforementioned penalties have to get cleaned up. But if you're Tim Polasek, you got to be feeling pretty gosh darn good when you got a kicker who's never kicked for you in a game that just walks in and bangs through a 48-yarder, a 42-yarder, a 44-yarder, and a 34-yarder. On top of how your defense played, only giving up against Jacksonville State, who was a really good offensive team last year. And Jacksonville State, make no mistake, folks, this isn't a team that's going to, you know, lose 8 or 9 games this year. They're going to win a hell of a lot of football games in the Conference USA. The Bison held them to net 170 yards. I don't care who you're playing on FBS. They held them to only 170 yards of total offense, 3.1 yards per average. And for the Bison part, that was the best. And I'll talk to Derek about it later in the hour here. We got Reese Kessel, the Fargo native, had the first touchdown in FBS play for the Bison to put the exclamation point on an opening drive touchdown that had the Fargo Dome set the stage, got the momentum in the early goal, and then we got DJ Volts, too. And we'll talk to Derek about it later in the morning here. That was the best I've seen NDSU's running backs look in a long, long time. The issue, and not to take shots at anybody, but I think what's been noticeable the last couple of years, despite, you know, winning a national championship 2 years ago, being the number one seed last year, failing in the second round, of the FCS playoffs against Illinois State, and then in Coach Polasek's first year, losing in a semifinal game at Montana, the Bison consistently have not been able to run the football like the championship Bison teams from, you know, 2011 to 2015, and the team that won 3 in a row in 17, 18, 19. They did that Saturday. Those running backs came out from the very first drive. Money Mitchell, he had that, I think it was like a 25-yarder that set up NDSU's first score, the Kessel touchdown pass. Boy, oh boy, did he come out. And I thought he was electric. I thought he played really, really well. I thought DJ Clark played well. I thought what was impressive when you had the three guys in DJ Scott, Pooney, and Miles, the money man Mitchell, putting it together. Mitchell with 11 for 77, Pooney with 8 for a net 60, and then DJ Scott 13 for a net 51. Just the consistency and being able to run the ball when you needed to, be able to chew the clock, and it was just reminiscent. It was so awesome to watch that game, for just the excitement in the dome. The excitement at tailgating. In the second half, Jacksonville State knew it was staring down a cliff and there wasn't a damn thing they could do about it. They're getting pushed closer and closer and closer to the edge, and they were on ice skates on grease, brother. They could not do anything, and that Bison offense just wore them down, grinding the football, reminiscent of what they did back in the day, get a 2-score lead in the second half, and just pound them and pound them and pound them. Ultimately, to the end of it, NDSU in the 37-7 win, as far as time of possession goes, NDSU just absolutely dominated the time of possession, controlling the ball for 36 minutes and 7 seconds. Jacksonville State only had the ball for 23 minutes and 53 seconds. And NDSU just had their way with a good Jacksonville State team. And Bison fans, you should be excited about that. Anyone telling you that you shouldn't be, anyone trying to downplay that win, this team showed what they're capable of. And I'll tell you this, Nathan Hayes zipping that touchdown to McCants before the half. And here's what's so impressive, and I want to ask Derek about this coming up later in the hour. The ball game is 10-7. NDSU's ahead. 2 minutes and 12 seconds left in the first half. Hayes throws the interception. Jacksonville State gets it just a tish outside NDSU's 20-yard line. First down. The Bison defense stops him on a 4-and-out, but in doing so, the big fourth down stop where Volts had that tackle, the Bison defense called 2 timeouts in that sequence, thinking that they were going to get the ball back to NDSU's offense. Then when the Bison offense, they got the fourth down stop, they got to go, you know, 80-plus yards, 85, 90 yards to get a touchdown or, you know, set themselves up for a field goal. They get to Jacksonville State's 44-yard line or thereabouts, and with no timeouts left, 44 seconds clock running, Nathan Hayes is sacked. He doesn't have a timeout. He doesn't panic. I'm sitting there at the game yelling, you know, clock it, get to the line, clock it, you know, spike the ball, stop the clock. Hayes, who's never started a college football game before, after throwing a pick the ensuing possession, the prior possession, leads the Bison down the field, gets sacked at Jacksonville State's 44, no timeouts, gets the team to the line of scrimmage, doesn't clock the ball, calls the play, and then rips an NFL-esque throw. That's not me. This is folks, people that do NFL scouting stuff for a living, that were talking about how impressive this throw was. Left hash to the right far hash, between the corner and safety, in stride to McCants for a touchdown. And away we go. What a fun game that was. Fordham this afternoon is more about the Bison than them. The Bison will not have a problem with Fordham, but let's talk about and relive some of the fun moments from last week. And after the break, we will play that sound from DJ Volts, the starting cornerback who had the big fourth down stop. And also hear later in the hour from Reese Kessel, the Fargo tight end who had the first FBS touchdown. Coming up here on Herd It Here.
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20: 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I was uptight, wanna let loose. I was dreaming of bigger things.
10: North Dakota State hosts Fordham this afternoon for Military and First Responders Appreciation Day. We want to thank all of those brave men and women and their families in the military and first responders. Looking forward to seeing a lot of them at the game. NDSU's had a ticket thing set up to make sure they can get as many tickets as possible into their hands. It's a 2:30 p.m. kickoff at the Fargo Dome. The Rams, of course, from Fordham. Vince Lombardi's alma mater. They're in the Patriot League and FCS program. They're 0-1. They lost to Colgate 24-14 last week. Bison defense, you just can't say enough about how well Code Green played. And I told you guys this. I've said it on KFGO a couple times in the last week, and I said it last week on Heard It Here. And in fact, I said it with I was on with Tyler Axness on the Mighty 790 last week, telling him. And I think Axness, like, great dude. Known Tyler a long time. I think he thought I was smoking crack when I came into the studio and I told him I thought the Bison could win every game. I told him I thought the Bison would win the Jack State game by 2+ scores. I told him I thought the Bison Code Green defense, it was going to keep us in every game. And he was like, no, come on, man. Come on, Swan. That's just your crazy Maddockness talking. And of course, the Bison go out and make me look like a freaking Einstein looking level genius by what they did. And a big part of that was how well their secondary played, just absolutely putting the clamps on Jacksonville State's offense, including their passing game. And a big part of that was DJ Volts, number 12. He had that big stop, 4th-and-1 late in the first half. NDSU was up 10-7. Jacksonville State had a 4th-and-1 deep in our territory, looking to score, to take the lead. And Volts flies. He was lined up on the right side of the defense, comes across the line, makes a big tackle in the backfield to give NDSU the ball back. 6'1", buck 80, fifth-year Division II transfer out of Saginaw, Michigan. And earlier in the week, Derek had an opportunity to sit down and talk to DJ about that. And here is their conversation.
0: Well, DJ, congratulations on the win, and I think more than anything, a nice way to debut here in Fargo, right?
21: Yeah, it was fun. Defense was flying around, the atmosphere was fire, it was there, the fans were on fire, so I loved it here, yeah.
0: Well, let me ask you about that. So, I mean, you come, and this has been a big jump for you. For people that don't know, you're from Saginaw, Michigan, you went to Saginaw, and now you transfer here, so there's a lot of new for you right now, right?
21: Yeah, it was definitely eye-opening when I came out that tunnel. It was like, wow, like, this is actually amazing. And so, like, coming from D2, coming from my hometown, that's all I knew, and then just coming here, spreading my wings, and it's just like, I didn't know this was out here, and it was amazing.
0: Well, you know, it's funny, because I've lived here most of my life, you know, much like right. what you've done, too, and from the day of, you know, when they opened up this place in 1992 in the intro and stuff like that, I still get goosebumps every time. What is it like there? You finally get to live it on Saturday, right, coming through that tunnel, because it's really an interesting college football experience. I mean, there's a lot of big-time football in your home state of Michigan, too, so I'm sure you've seen a lot of it, too, right?
21: I definitely felt like it was definitely chills coming through my body. My teammates all used to be like, yeah, there's nothing like playing in the Fargo Dome, running out that tunnel, like, on game days is way different, because, I mean, we practice in the Fargo Dome, but it's definitely way different on game day. So, yeah, it was a lot of fun.
0: Yeah, popping through that tunnel and having that crowd go, I'm guessing, but, you know, I know high school football in Michigan, you get some pretty big crowds on Friday nights, too, right?
21: Yeah, they love football out there. They love football and basketball. It's actually crazy how the people support the football teams out there.
0: What did bring you here? Just you kind of looked at everything, and obviously there's opportunities. A lot of guys graduation at corner, so I mean, this is kind of a neat position, so you kind of filled that gap pretty well. So.
21: Yeah, I just wanted to spread my wings. I went to high school in Saginaw, Michigan, went to college in Saginaw, Michigan. I was 10 minutes away from home, so it's like, for my last year, I got to spread my wings. He was really out there for me, and I think it was God timing with this, so yeah, I love it here.
0: It stood out to me, some of the hits that you made. I mean, because I think going back, you know, as long as I can remember, for defense for NDSU, corners have to be physical. You have to come up and run support. And did that kind of appeal to you a little bit coming here to play for Grant Olson?
21: Or? Yeah, for sure. I feel like Coach Gio just makes the corners be more a little more physical than regular corners around, like even in the NFL. Like, people just guard the wide receivers, not really coming down, like really hitting things. So I feel like that has to be a part of my game of being physical and tackling. So that really catch people's eyes.
0: What are defensive meetings like? Because, I mean, I think in a short time that you've been here, you've understood what the Bison legacies are. Your defensive coordinator is one with Grant Olson, obviously. You have Marcus Williams hanging around here. You got Carl and Little John. It's got to be pretty intense, huh?
21: Yeah, it's definitely intense because, like, they know what being a Bison is all about. I got Mark Will in my room, so he helps me out a lot, man. Every time, like, I ask him a question about something, he's always right on it. So I like him in my room.
0: Not a bad guy to learn from, Marcus Williams. Yeah. Play a little bit of NFL, and you want to talk about a guy who could get interceptions and tackle guy. He's a good guy to kind of pattern yourself after.
21: Yeah, it's definitely a guy I really want to learn from. Like, he's been through it all. He's been here. He got the most interceptions in the season for the Bison. So it's like, I definitely want to learn from that guy. He's a good dude.
0: Yeah, not a bad guy to have. have around whatsoever. As far as what you bring to the table, kind of looking ahead here, I mean, is it hard not to think at future goals of what you, I mean, there's talks, okay, what bowl game could we be and all that, but you got to worry about Fordham, which is a game you're expected to win. I mean, that's got to be a tough process to take each one of these 12 weeks one at a time.
21: Yeah, we're just going to look at any game like just like how we took last game. Like, we're just going to be physical, play fast, fly around, and just be a Code Green defense. So,
0: well, good luck this season. Fun to talk to you. Welcome to Fargo, and I hope you enjoy every second.
21: Thank you.
10: That was North Dakota State senior cornerback DJ Volts, and a lot of that stuff, a lot of familiar names. That was part of what was so fun and so maybe surprising in a very, very good way, as well as the Bison played, and I thought they would play well. Guys like Volts were a little bit of an unknown, and they absolutely answered the bell, played outstanding, really, really excited to see. And that's one of the things. This week is more about the Bison than it is about their opponent. And you hope to see the Bison come out sharp, hope to see them play fast, get a bunch of three and outs early, and have that offense take advantage. Coming up after the break, we'll hear from the other side of the football, Reese Kessel, the tight end. Very first drive, how cool was that? Kessel said after the game that it was kind of an out-of-body experience, and he blacked out. The very first touchdown in FBS history goes to a kid from Fargo, North Dakota. We'll hear that conversation between him and Derek next when we come back here where champions come to talk. And the

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6: Week to week, NDSU looking to get better, clean some things up on the penalty side of the ball, and as they get ready for a big September. Have Air Force coming up next week. You hate to overlook a game, and I know Tim Polasek and his crew will not be overlooking Fordham, but boy, oh boy, if NDSU can be 4-0 going into that Wyoming game on October 3rd, get your tickets to the Fargo. Well, it's sold out. You can't get your tickets, so you should have listened to me a few weeks ago when I was telling you get tickets, because this Bison team is going to be awfully gosh darn good, and as they keep winning, that demand is going to go up, up, up, and up, and a big part of that, NDSU's offense. If you look at the stats in and of themselves, the numbers don't lie. But there's a story within the story. Now, you can look at on paper, if you didn't watch the game at all, didn't see any of it, and you saw, oh, you know, Nathan Hayes, Bison quarterback, 14-22 for a 160, two touchdowns, one pick, long of 44. You thought, okay, that's a pretty hard hat, lunch pill type performance, nothing spectacular. But if you watch the game, you would have saw how spectacular he was. I think he was outstanding. That first drive, just methodically, the first down, first drive to extend the drive, converting some first downs, finding Reese Kessel for one, hitting Jackson Williams on another. The Bison don't need to throw the ball 30 times a game for 300 yards. I've been saying that for many, many years. The Bison have to throw the ball when they need to throw it. Yeah, okay, that's a good one, Swanee. They need to throw it when they need to throw it. All right, knocking it out of the park there, brother. What I mean by that is on third down, third and six, third and five, and you need to complete the pass, your quarterback can do it. How many times do we see Brock Jensen, Easton Stick, Cam Miller, Trey Lance, or Cole Payton have to do that? Nathan Hayes didn't run the ball at all. He was not credited with a single rushing attempt during the game. That was fantastic. We don't want to see him running the ball till later in the year. He's got a set of wheels on him. But that throw to McCants, right before the half. That dart, laser-like NFL-esque throw, then the first touchdown, the feather pass. Look, J.J. McCarthy, last preseason game for the Vikes, or preseason game number two, I guess he was injured the last one, couldn't feather a pass for a touchdown. And that was the kind of throw that Nathan Hayes just put in there. Completing passes on Saturday to 1, 2, 3, 4, 5, 6, 7 receivers, 44 attempts, 228 yards. Then, of course, the two touchdowns. Actually, that was the receiving numbers I just read, or running back number, excuse me, 15 completions. Not, I thought that was weird, not 44. 15 completions for a 164 to 3, 6, 7 receivers for two touchdowns. A big part of that was Reese Kessel. And four catches for 30 yards for one touchdown. Folks that might not pay a lot of attention to football say, well, that's kind of a pedestrian day. It was a dynamite day because every one of Kessel's catches, all that guy does is like Chris Carter, Derek Hansen. All he does is catch touchdowns. All he does, it's a first down or it's a touchdown. Reese Kessel, he gets you the big time throws. And you, the other thing you always have to do, which opens up a guy like Jackson Williams, which opens up, you know, Jordan McCants on the long touchdown or Isaiah St. Romain or even the running game. The issue with Kessel is you have to know where he's at on the field. You have to account for him every single play. So even though he's only getting four catches for 30 yards in the big touchdown, you have to know where he's at, and that creates opportunities for his teammates. Earlier this week, Derek had an opportunity to sit down with a Fargo native and talk to him about that first touchdown. Here is that conversation.
7: Well, congratulations on the victory, Reese, and I'm sure you heard about this quite a bit throughout the week. It was nice to see a kid from Fargo get the first FBS touchdown for NDSU at home, right?
8: Yeah, no, it was an amazing feeling catching that touchdown. Like I said, Nathan made a great check to that play. He saw something in the defense and put me on a corner route, but yeah, it was definitely an amazing moment.
7: How important was it? I mean, they win the toss, they defer. I'm sure you guys want to establish yourself, and you overcame a couple penalties there to get that first drive a score. I'm sure that was a nice thing for you guys to set the tone in the game, knowing that, you know, there was so much anticipation for this all summer long, going back to spring ball too, I'm sure, right?
8: Yeah, for sure. We all definitely wanted to start with the ball, go out there and, like you said, make a statement. So it was awesome to go out there on that first drive and one score and one touchdown. So, yeah.
7: What are you hearing from, I'm sure, family members, you know, your former high school friends around town here, your class, you know, all the students that you go to school here with? I'm sure there's a lot of anticipation for this from them. I'm sure they're in the energy. I'm sure you felt it too coming out of that tunnel. It just felt different on Saturday, didn't it?
8: Oh, yeah, for sure. This has probably been definitely been the most hyped up game since I've been a Bison. So, Bison Nation definitely brought the juice, brought the energy, and it was awesome. And yeah, my phone was definitely blowing up after that game, so I had a lot of people to text back and call back, that's for sure.
7: I'm sure, and just as far as the operation, because, I mean, people realize not only you're making the jump to FBS here, a whole different conference, a raising competition, but you have a lot of guys coming back here starting for the first time, including your quarterback, obviously. I mean, so a lot was accomplished, I think, after 8-1. Did you guys feel that way as you've been kind of looking at this week? Or?
8: Yeah, we definitely feel like we accomplished a lot this week, and we got the first FBS win. But we can't let that get to our heads. We have a long season ahead of us and a lot more games to go and win, a lot more big games. So we celebrated that one on Saturday, but now our focus is on Fordham and all the games after this.
7: No doubt as a tight end, yeah, you want to catch the ball. You love catching touchdowns and that, but no doubt this offense about the run game. I thought the rotation, the running backs, and, you know, obviously with the the lines and the Rams did a good job too. A few penalties here and there, I'm sure it's stuff you want to iron out. But as far as, you know, the debut here, I mean, I'm sure you guys feel pretty good about how everything went considering, right?
8: Oh, yeah, no, for sure. I mean, we have a lot of young guys who stepped up. All the running backs, they stepped up big. Neody, Miles, everyone. But, yeah, like I said earlier, we accomplished a lot, but we're just going to still keep our head down.
7: As far as Nathan being kind of the guy now, I mean, the guy who's pulling the trigger, and seems like he's stepping in. He wanted to be a leader right away. I'm sure you felt that pretty much not only in the game, but kind of seemed like he has taken that role since spring ball going into fall camp too.
8: Yeah, Nathan stepped up big. I mean, he had a lot of pressure on him coming into this season. With all the NFL quarterbacks that this program has produced before him.
9: A lot of big shoes to fill, right?
8: Definitely a lot of big shoes to fill, but he's taken up that challenge. Nathan is a great friend of mine. We've really built a connection over this offseason, and it really showed that first game, and I'm excited to see how it keeps playing out.
9: Is a lot of it just, you know, you're playing, I'm sure, a lot of toss, right, and knowing about timing, and you kind of knowing where each other's at? Is it kind of become second nature a little bit? Or?
8: Yeah, for sure. I mean, he's thrown countless balls to me this offseason, especially over the summer. We try and get in around three times a week during the summer as an offensive skill to get around and throw the football. So we've definitely built that connection and that chemistry.
9: And a final thing for you, I mean, just the anticipation running through the tunnel, being a kid who went to Fargo South, and I'm sure it never gets old, right? I mean, I get goosebumps sitting up in the press box the way that goes. What's it like for you guys, and especially a kid from here too?
8: I mean, it's amazing, you know. You grow up and you go to the games and you hope and wish that one day you're in the shoes of the NDSU players. And now to be able to experience it firsthand and run through that tunnel myself, it's definitely something that's pretty amazing, and I don't take for granted for sure.
9: Well, good luck against Fordham down the road. I'm sure we'll catch up with you as we get further down the road. Like you said, one step of many here, 1-12, and it kind of flies by. So enjoy every second.
8: Yep. Thank you.
6: That was Reese Kessel, North Dakota State tight end, with a big, big touchdown. That was so much fun to see that first. The Fargo Dome crowd was electric, but in that first touchdown, it was kind of like an out-of-body experience. I know we had, Libby and I, my wife, we had Maverick, our six-year-old, and Quinley, our three, almost four-year-old, at the game, and just to share that moment with them, I suspect like a lot of families, was incredibly special. It was something I'll never forget, to be able to lift my son up in the air when NDSU scored their first FBS touchdown. It was this absolutely otherworldly, and a big thanks to North Dakota State for giving so many of us fans that opportunity. What a tremendous day. I ran into Derek Hansen in the parking lots of the Fargo Dome. He had a friend up that he went to high school with. We'll talk to him after the break, from Jacksonville State. Her son played. Just a great day. We'll talk about the atmosphere in the Fargo Dome, and we'll talk about his impressions of this Bison football team next here, where FBS juggernauts come to talk.
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0: You've got it dialed in to Heard It Here with Swanee. Put your chair backs and seat tables in their upright position because you are flying the high skies of football excellence. It's Saturday morning. The Bison got Fordham on tap. We could go through the X's and O's of Fordham. I could, if I wanted to, tell you that their quarterback was some dude named Gunnar Smith. That's a cool name. You can appreciate that, folks, in Fargo, or their defense is led by a cat named Jalen Dawson. But quite honestly, they're not a good FCS team, and NDSU should be able to pick their score. The Bison might have four scores by the time the first quarter's done. Derek Hansen, Mighty 790 KFGO, 740 The Fan. You were at that game. We ran into each other in the pregame tailgating parking lot. When was the last time you saw an environment, an atmosphere like that at a Bison tailgater?
1: I would say with that much energy, you know, maybe it's hard to judge the playoff games. We're usually bundled up at that time. So, I mean, as far as summertime opener, when's the last time that NDSU has had an opener like that? You know what I'm getting at? Like where everyone's wearing shorts and T-shirts and stuff like that. That's why I don't know if it is comparable, because when you talk about the fall, it's a little bit more, okay, yeah, we're getting ready for the South Dakota State game. We're bundled up. People are intense, that type of thing. But as far as the open air, I'm trying to figure out when the last time I saw that much energy, and it certainly seemed like in the highlight of it. I mean, the last time I remember that much energy in the Fargo Dome for a regular season game, has to be, I would think, South Dakota State, first time sold out forever after the blocked field goal against the Gophers.
0: Yeah.
1: You know what I mean? For the Great West Championship. You know what I'm talking about?
0: Yeah. Yep. I know exactly the game you're talking about. Travis White had a big punt return for a touchdown. And the South Dakota game, South Dakota State games aside, that was what's so great about this FBS move on a lot of levels. Like the national exposure, and you're a sports guy, you follow it probably closer than I even do. All over the country this week, the national stories about NDSU. Tim Polasek mentioned at his press conference on Monday earlier this week that he flipped on the radio at like 5:40 a.m. And in the morning drive time show he listens to is actually the same one I listen to. Danny Cannell, the former Florida State and New York Giants quarterback, has been doing a morning drive time on Sirius XM for a number of years. And he was talking about NDSU at 5:40 in the morning, 3 days after the game. So you're talking about a Wednesday morning, week one, all full slate of FBS games. And the amount of exposure for NDSU just for beating Jacksonville State. Imagine, Derek, if NDSU is 4-0 going into that game October 3rd
1: right,
0: against Wyoming, the amount of exposure that they got just this week. That's the kind of stuff where, I'll tell you what, I'll be the first guy to say it, and maybe I'm the clown for doing it. I was curious, so I looked at the slate of FBS games on October 3rd. Right now, presently, and things can change because we saw UMass beat Rutgers on Thursday night. UMass from the MAC beating a Big Ten team. Just I think UMass was like a 40-point dog and ended up beating them by like 25 or thereabouts. So things can and do change. Teams that start the year like last year, FBS, Clemson, Penn State started the year top five, fell off, finished unranked. But as we sit here, September 5th, 2026. There is not an obvious marquee matchup on October 3rd for ESPN's College Game Day.
1: Interesting.
0: So if the Bison are 4-0 playing Wyoming, the battle of the bowl for Craig Bull, coached here, coached there, he carries an awfully loud voice.
1: Yeah, they could have some fun with that.
0: You've got a brand new story. You've got fresh angles. You got this team coming out of nowhere. Tim Polasek is dynamite with the media. He's great sound. The Bison are easy to cheer for. The little FCS engine that could finally did and went to FBS.

0: I think it finally clicked that this is a big deal now.
1: Well, I think if there's any question about playing week zero, that was the answer, because to your point, they were kind of the big marquee. Look what's going on there. To your point earlier, you know, about Jacksonville State coming in. And it's an interesting thing with Jacksonville State. I think not just because my friend's son is on the team, but I think Bison fans should be pulling for them to do well.
0: Yeah, they need to. Yeah, the better they do, the better for the Bison.
1: And they have to understand that is the world of the FBS that you're in right now, is that you got to pull for the teams that you beat to do well, because they are in a little bit of a transition, too. They have a lot of good guys coming back. They lost Cam Cook to West Virginia, following Rich Rodriguez now to West Virginia, which is not good. And so they're trying to pick up the pieces, because Rich Rod knows how to coach. You know, he had a hiccup there at Michigan for a very impatient fan base, which I think was a mistake by them. But he can coach. He's pretty much won everywhere that he's gone, and now he's back at West Virginia where it all began. And so they're kind of picking that up. I hope that they win the Conference USA. I mean, that's what you pull. That's what you're hoping for if you're a Bison fan right now.
0: You do, and what was so it's NDSU won 33-7, and it could have been 45 or even 48-7 type of score. Jacksonville State had some dudes. They had some speed.
1: Oh yeah.
0: They had some size. There were times when you what stood out to me when you watched the TV copy is just the methodicalness of the Bison. They wear you down, wear you down, wear you down. But I think Jacksonville State's going to win a lot of games because on that defense they had some dudes, and even up front they couldn't get it going. What NDSU did, their quarterback Creel, really good running quarterback. We saw that on the drive where he eluded on a third down. Grant Olson had a perfect run blitz dialed up. Their quarterback gets out of it, picks up a first down, he rushes in for a touchdown a few plays later. He's dangerous when they have a threat to run the ball. When you have to make that cat pass, you take away a big option for them. But Jacksonville State, they're a team that had athletes, man. They had some guys, and NDSU just did whatever they wanted in that second half.
1: Well, and I think a couple things here, too. One thing that really stood out, and the Bison had to clean some things up. You know, that first drive, a procedure penalty, the fact that they overcame that and were able to get a scoring drive off, that was good. You know, they had a false start. That was amazing to me. They got baited in. You know, Keenan Wilson got baited into a, I don't know how the officials missed the Bison player getting pushed down right in front of them, and then the retaliation penalty comes to Keenan Wilson. By the way, Keenan Wilson looks like
0: him and Elijah Wayne were good.
1: He reminds me of Warren Sapp, that energy. The jersey's always untucked, and he's, you know, filling the gaps in the run plays. He's in the quarterback's face. He got suckered on that. I think Mr. Givens, I think, probably got a talking to after that taunting penalty. That was absolutely
0: boneheaded.
1: Did not do that. You know, there's no sense. He extended the drive. You didn't need to.
0: He had a really good game, too, I think.
1: Yes.
0: He had a
1: fantastic
0: game.
1: He's a great player.
0: Really good game outside of that, yeah.
1: But the key, there's two things here. I thought that Jacksonville State was very undisciplined. I thought the coach put him in a bad situation, to your point, about going for a fourth down kick, the field goal. You swung on momentum so much in that game. And if you wonder why you're watching the NFL, why cornerbacks, sometimes it looks like they're letting the receiver catch it and then you tackle them, that's exactly what happened on that touchdown pass, too. It was a beautiful laser beam by Hayes. But the cornerback went for the pick, and he didn't get it.
0: And then we
1: go the other way. And so that's exactly what happened. Then the third quarter. And I talk about turnovers, the most important stat after you look at the final score all the time. Dumb, undisciplined penalty by an offensive lineman, late hit, backs him up, and then the punt goes in the end zone, touchdown. Game, set, match at that point. There was no, and then the other team, you know, Jacksonville State's cramping up, and it's just that was classic fourth quarter. We're just going to go and run it down your throat. And I just thought, and all three running backs, as you mentioned before, were great. That was old school Bison football that we're normally seeing here in those championship teams of the FCS. That was amazing. I do think that Jacksonville State going for a fourth down before the first half, too, along with the punt snap that went bad, I think that was a coaching decision. I'm guessing he really has to be thinking about it. It reminded me a little bit, a coach I have a lot of respect for, fourth quarter, UND, Eric Schmidt should have punted that ball. You know what I'm talking about? That changed everything. That finally gave, I thought, the Bison a chance. It like sparked him when they got that fourth down stop, right? And you can't do that as a coach. You got to take the points at that point.
0: It was interesting to hear their head coach talk about it, because he was asked about that in his post-game press conference. And to paraphrase what he says, basically was, I thought we needed the touchdown at that point of the game. Which is a little odd to say, because it's NDSU's offense after that opening drive was kind of, it stagnated a little bit, then roared back to life in the second half. But you kick that field goal, it's 10-10. Does NDSU at that point Do they go into halftime

0: say, all right, it's 10-10. I would presume they would, they're in the four-minute offense. They would have tried to do something. But you give all of that momentum back to NDSU. You effectively, Hayes turns it over on the pick deep in his own territory. You wipe that off the board. You give it back. They didn't get any points off of that. That play was the first big play, and then with the fumble return, 6:41 left in the third quarter, the crowd's loud. The center snaps at Creel. Their quarterback's not looking for it. Blake Schlitz, Schiltz falls on it in the end zone for a touchdown. And at that point,
1: it was a shotgun snap.
0: Shotgun
1: That's right.
0: Snap.
1: It wasn't a punt. Yeah.
0: Shotgun snap. It rolled back, and the quarterback wasn't ready for it. Didn't see it, and he bobbled in the end zone.
1: And that was a crowd instant.
0: It was. They said that. Yeah.
1: So I mean, the hats off to Bison Nation for making that happen. You essentially scored a touchdown.
0: That was middle latter part of the third quarter. At that point, the score of the football game is 20-7.
1: Yeah.
0: So it's still a contest. It's a 2-score game. There's 6 minutes and change left, but once Schiltz fell on that ball, 6:41 left, 27-7. Then you saw the crowd thinking, "All right, they." And I thought the student section was great, but after that, if for all intents and purposes, that was a death knell. The game was done at that point.
1: Yeah, and the reason I use the analogy of the end of the first half of this past week's game to the game at the Alaire Center last year is because Cole Payton was kind of struggling. I mean, they were dialing up stuff up, up in Grand Forks that was kind of confusing them. And then what happens? You get the fourth down stop, very similar, and then Nathan Hayes comes back from that interception, has a great drive to close up the first half, and that planted the seed for the second half domination, no question.
0: How much does that say? Because that's something that's fairly atypical. You have a dude playing in his first ever game as a starting college quarterback. He just throws the pick. Not only does your defense call two timeouts to get him the ball back, when he gets the ball back, the coaches aren't afraid to let him sling it. In fact, the drive on the touchdown, 8 plays, 88 yards, capped off by Jordan McCants' 44-yard touchdown pass from Hayes. They put the ball in his hands and said, go get points. How often do you coaches only do that if they have a quarterback that they really, really trust? That's stuff like, okay, Easton Stick, you're a junior, you're a senior. Cam Miller, you're a senior. Carson Wentz, you're a junior, senior. Go get us a score. The fact that spoke volumes to me that after the pick, they trusted him to go out and sling it, not, hey, be careful with it. Let's get to halftime. We got a 10-7 lead. Let's just get to the half with the lead. No, they said, go and get us some points, and they let him rip it down the field like that.
1: I'm not surprised, though, because I've had the fortunate pleasure of kind of getting to know him a little bit over the summer, because I'm on the same lake of a young tight end that's from my hometown, though I think you know pretty well. And he was out at the lake a few times. And then I had that interview last week that we played from Media Day. He's got a swagger about him.
0: Got the moxie.
1: And it's not cocky. It's just that confidence that he can do this. He wants to take the torch from Cole Payton and Cam Miller and all the lineage of quarterbacks that are in the league right now. He wants to be that next guy. He has the confidence that he can do it. Obviously has the arm talent to do it. I don't think the coaching staff has any concerns about that whatsoever, Josh, because he just has that thing that you want for a starting quarterback.
0: And he didn't shrink from it. To be able to say he embraces that, that's a lot of pressure for a young man who's, 22, 23. You're following up on 5 dudes who had been drafted to the NFL.
1: Amazing.
0: And you come out with the pair of cojones with the moxie to just rip it. Like, you have to have the talent to back it up, but mentally for him to have his wits about him, how raucous that crowd was the first drive to lead his team for a touchdown, picked up a key third down, and then go out and rip some of those throws on the last drive. I mean, that says it all right there. NDSU has got a guy. He's got that moxie about him. That's a guy you want if you're playing in Vegas and you're down 4 points with 2 minutes and 20 seconds in the ball and 2 timeouts, and you got to go 80 yards to score. That's the kind of moxie you want under center for you.
1: Yeah, no question. Yeah, I like his attitude. He's a nice young man, too. So, I mean, I like what he brings to the table. And, to kind of circle back to what we originally started talking about, and I started yammering, but I think to your point, after this win, A, you want Jacksonville State to keep on winning. And then you want that as a Bison fan. You want them to keep on winning. And then you would need to win your next 3 games, to your point. And then you hope that Wyoming does well too, and so you hope that's a matchup of 2 teams that are going to be, hey, this is a big matchup here in the Mountain West Conference, and that could be a lot of fun to kick off the month of October, which is going to be here before you know it. By the way,
0: yeah, I'll say this: if NDSU finds himself 4-0 going into that game, and you do want Wyoming to win. They've got this weekend coming up here. They got Colorado later today. They lost. Well, this will be their opener, I guess. Their last game was against Nevada. They lost 13-7 last November, right before Thanksgiving. They got Colorado State tonight. Then they're on the road at Central Michigan, and then they're playing up here in Fargo. I'll tell you what, man. Like if NDSU is undefeated going into that game against Wyoming, that's going to be a big deal.
2: That'd be fun.
0: That Fargo Dome crowd, man. And that's the kind of thing. There's no marquee games for game day, but that's the kind of game that draws a lot of eyeballs and a lot of attention. And man, oh man, how fun would that be in Fargo, North Dakota for that scene and that environment? The Fordham game, we could do, you know, we like to do the pick'ems and the predictions, but a game like Fordham, like what? Okay, NDSU gets up 38-3 at the half,
1: 52-6, you
0: then,
1: name it.
0: Then
1: you
0: puts know. In the backups in the second half, runs the ball, grinds it. And the important thing, though, what's so important, you know, one of the things we saw with like Schiltz falling in that touchdown, he was a backup because one of NDSU's dudes couldn't play, so he got in 10 to 15 snaps. That sort of experience, those reps are invaluable this part of the season. So it's fun to see some of those young guys get the reps and everything else. So, yeah, pick a score for the Bison against Fordham. Get out of it healthy. Play clean football. And then the Air Force Band next week, we'll be talking about it right here on these airwaves, previewing a big game in Colorado Springs, the Mountain West opener, as it were, for the Bison. It's been fun this morning. That's next week, big one. But this afternoon, got to get by Fordham first, 2:30 kick. Want to thank Derek for bringing us those interviews with DJ Volts and Reese Kessel. You got it locked on to Heard It Here with Swanee. Tune in next weekend. We'll preview that Air Force game for you. We're off and running in the FBS, baby. And remember, the strength of the herd is the Bison, and the strength of the Bison is the herd.
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10: Week zero left zeros in the loss column for all of the Mondak schools. Some wins more impressive than others, but wins nonetheless. Now we turn our attention to week one and a couple more intriguing matchups. We're bringing you nothing but wins here, though. Let's get rolling on the Mondak Football Show. Hello, everybody. Welcome back in to our second show, week one. Then math makes sense, trust me. Brad Jones here with Sam Herder. We have actual football to discuss, Sam. It was a fun showcase for the FCS overall. Some of the FCS felt like had a little bit too much to drink, but the Mondak schools held their own, came through with wins, and we're ready for another full slate. How are we doing today?
11: Doing good. It was really fun three-day spectacle for the FCS last week with Thursday games, Friday games, Saturday games. This week, actually, we have games Thursday, Friday, Saturday, and a couple more on Sunday, so a four-day feast this upcoming weekend. But thankfully for us, all five of the Mondak schools play on Saturday, so that makes our routine a little bit easier compared to last week when UND was playing on a Thursday. So, yeah, very excited that we had some football games to be able to watch and analyze.
10: It's going to be fun. Now, for those, there's a couple of things I need to get out the way right off the top. Number one, and I should have done this last week, formerly employed Sam Herder is maybe how I should have given you the full title there. As I've repeatedly said, and the reason I'm enjoying doing the show with you, you're the best in the business. Going independent, where can we support you? Where can we make sure we're getting all the information from you?
11: Yeah, Sam Herder Sports on Patreon. Easiest way to find it is just Google Patreon, Sam Herder Sports, and you'll see it right there on Google. Daily podcast, one every single day, Monday through Friday. Daily articles, all the stuff that people like, whether it's just what are the top games or predictions, how does certain games impact the playoff picture, bracketology when we get to later on in the season. So all the stuff that folks like reading and listening, they can get that in bunches over on Patreon.
10: I'm a subscriber, even though I have a little bit more access to Sam. It's worth every penny. Take a look over on Patreon. Now, for those who don't know about you, you are also a new dad this summer. Have you gotten the pleasure of watching football with your kid taking a nap on you?
11: Not yet.
10: But one of the great joys in life.
11: Yeah, but she was locked in on the screen at one point while I had like four different games on. So I'm like, all right, let's avoid the screens for a little bit longer here. But yeah, she was zoned in on all the happenings going on the screen at one point.
10: Well, it's good to know that you're already teaching her which teams that she needs to hate, including yours. Sam Herder hates your team. Okay, let's get into the takeaways, previews. We're kind of looking at everything here. We'll, of course, have the picks later on in the show. We're going to take a look at some of our peak performers, guys we think are going to have a big weekend here this upcoming weekend. But let's start here. We saw a few of the games go, I would say, as we expected, a large wins for Montana State, South Dakota State. Little bit closer matchup for Montana, who was also playing the best opponent out of the bunch. What do you take away more from? The teams blowing out teams that they're supposed to, or a team maybe playing a little bit closer game than we'd like to see?
11: Yeah, I think the Montana game gives us most ability to analyze that one just because the Grizz had the closest game. Yeah, it's hard. You can look at Montana State winning 54-0 or South Dakota State 70-7. I mean, it was funny last week. I think I had South Dakota State in the 40s. I'm like, no, I think they're going to get into the 50s. Well, I was maybe 20 points off on that one with them getting into the 70s. But even USD, I mean, they won decisively. And UND, it was, I think it was 42-0 at halftime before LIU got a couple of garbage time points there. So those ones you can kind of, and we'll dive into those a little bit, but you can get some takeaways from there. But certainly when you have the number two ranked Montana Grizz and unranked Southern Utah battling it out, I think there are a lot of reactions to that, sometimes overreactions, sometimes fair reactions to that result. But I said it on the show that I think it's going to be a decently competitive game. I can't remember my score, but I think I had the Grizz winning by 17 points. But it was a game I didn't think they were going to win super comfortably, just because Southern Utah has been a solid program in recent years. They've been just on the wrong side of the playoff bubble the last couple of years. They've scared the daylights out of highly ranked teams like UC Davis and Tarleton State. So they've been the type of program to really give top tier teams scares. And so the it being that tight was maybe more of a surprise for me. Like I didn't think it was gonna be that tight, but at the same time, it was something where I'm like, yeah, I mean, it kind of makes sense that Southern Utah is, you know, throwing out a really good game plan here against the Grizz, and they're right in this thing.
12: As we look at all five of these schools, was there any, as you were watching, any units, any sides of the ball, defensive line, anything that jumped out and you said, okay, whether it was let's see how UND is going to perform with obviously the injury to Rucker up front, anything that jumped out to you as you kind of looked at those units?
11: Yeah, I thought Montana State's defensive line looked really, really good, and they were down Talon Marsh as well. He'll be fine in the long run, but they held him out. But I thought the Cats looked really good on the defensive line. To hold any team, but a full scholarship team, to 0 points is incredibly impressive. And you know, you can compare it to UND. Again, they were up by a lot, and then their backups came in, and then, you know, a few garbage time points. You look at the final score, 42-21. Okay, you know, 21-point victory for the Fighting Hawks. It was a lot more decisive than that. So anytime you can hold a team to 0 points is incredibly impressive. And I think Montana State played every single person that they traveled on the defensive side of the football. So they're just building out depth right there. So that's maybe one unit. And then as far as an individual, we might dive more into him a little bit later on. But I think Austin Majeski certainly arrived on the scene in a massive way. 16 of 20, 304 yards, 6 touchdowns, 81 rushing yards and a score. Most of that came on one long run. And I can't remember what episode it was in the offseason, but I was like, yeah, I think Majeski probably has the highest ceiling, big arm, you know, a bit more mobile than Aiden Bauman. And we kind of laugh like, well, of course, like it's hard to be less mobile than Aiden Bauman. But I mean, he showed off the wheels right there.
12: Yeah.
11: And then apparently during the offseason, Majeski clocked in as one of the fastest guys on the team. I mean, so that's very impressive when you look at his 6'5" frame. So as far as an individual, certainly USD's new starting quarterback splashed onto the scene in a big way.
12: Yeah, we'll get to some of our top performers here, both from what we have seen and what we're looking ahead to this weekend with the games and who we think is going to have big performances and what will be some intriguing matchups this week. And of course, at the end of the show, we will get to our picks as well. You know, coaches often talk about the biggest jump that they are going to make is going from week one to week two after they get that first look at game footage. If they're, let's take Montana out of this, and maybe this is going to make this almost a little bit too difficult. Anything else where you saw, you know, I kind of wish I would have seen a little bit more of that?
11: For how well North Dakota played offensively, I thought their run game maybe wasn't as dominant as I was expecting. I mean, their passing game was clicking on all cylinders. So, you know, that probably played a part of it. Just, all right, we can get these guys through the air. But you maybe wanted to see them just absolutely maul LIU more than, you know, more than what we saw. And so maybe that's one thing. And I mean, am I concerned about it? No, because I do
12: think
11: we're nitpicking here when you look at all these blowout scores, and I can't pick Montana in this question. But it's a unit I'm not concerned about. I think they have one of the best offensive lines in the FCS. I think they have, you know, we'll find out if they have the guy at running back, but I think multiple guys showed flashes. I think Lawson, the transfer from Illinois State, looked good. So I'm not concerned about the run game, but as far as like something that I think will improve on in week two, I think they're going to get after St. Thomas on the ground this week.
12: You'd have thought there would have been one explosive run in there somewhere, and they averaged under 4 yards a carry and didn't have a run more than 13 yards, which I think that was probably the surprising part for me is, all right, you would have thought with a physicality difference, you maybe would have seen something a little bit more than that.
11: Yeah, and so I think that's a fair criticism, again, nitpicking, you know, as much as possible here when overall their offense did look really good. But I do think that is it's almost the best of both worlds where they won. Again, it was a 21-point win, but it was a lot more decisive right than that. But it's the best of both worlds because you won, yet they're going to watch the film, and each position coach is going to be like, hey, not good enough here, not good enough here. You know, missed assignment there, offensive line. You know, you guys buying into the hype, what's going on? We got to get a better push. So I mean, it's kind of the best of both worlds where you get the win, but also you can coach these guys up quite a bit as well.
12: Speaking of running games, I wanted to make sure we mentioned South Dakota State's running game because they – had the luxury of only having Chase Mason throw the ball 10 times, 11 total times between all passers. It was a dominant look from that SDSU running game. I don't know from a big picture standpoint, though, that we got a great look at who's going to be getting a majority of the carries.
11: Yeah, I think it'll be by committee. I mean, they have so many different guys that can make you hurt, whether it's guys that you know, have bigger frames or more of the, you know, the scat back type of guys. So, yeah, they had a really good depth there. They went deep into the running back stable. It was just, I mean, Stetson was so incredibly overmatched that I think South Dakota State's backups threw the ball one time.
12: Correct.
11: Quarterbacks. Yeah, yeah. And so it was like in some cases.
12: That was a 78-yard touchdown.
11: Yeah, so they're like, all right, well, that's pretty good efficiency right there. But it's one of those games where you just want to get out of there, just keep on running the ball. Yet when you keep on running the ball, in this instance, Stetson just kept on getting mauled, more explosive runs. In some ways, as a coach, you probably wanted, all right, well, I want to see our backups throw the ball a little bit here in live action. But then it's like you're up, you already have 50 points on the board. Like, do you really want to start throwing the ball around? So I don't know. That's the interesting balance that coaches have to play. And some coaches don't give a crap. They're like, hey, my fourth string guy's in. I don't care if we have 60 points on the board. I'm throwing the ball because I want to see what this guy has. If the post-game handshake gets a little iffy because that other head coach doesn't like it, I got to do what I got to do to get my quarterbacks ready. But South Dakota State took off the dogs pretty early in this
12: one. Maybe they should just hand them the check at midfield for the bye game, just to try to smooth things over a little bit at the end.
11: Here's 300K. Yeah. Does that make you feel a little bit better?
12: It would make me feel a little bit better. I'm gonna be honest. But it was, you know, it was what you would hope to see. It almost, there was a lot of joy from South Dakota State. It almost seemed like, okay, we are officially going to bury last season and we are coming out and we're going to play with an energy and enthusiasm and a pure joy that, hey, we're all back. We're all ready to go, and we're feeling good and ready.
11: Yep, sellout crowd there, great energy, and, yeah, maybe exercise some demons there as well. And I think they showed off really good depth, and, like, the second offensive line, third offensive line, all the linebackers looked really good. And, yeah, I mean, it is against Stetson, so a lot of them are going to look good, but you could definitely tell the depth is there. And, I mean, even I think we talked about it on the previous episode where their leading tackler last year, Joel Ullman, All-Valley guy, not even a starter right now. They brought in a D2 guy that unseated him as a starter. Now, Ullman is still going to play quite a bit. They'll rotate a lot to linebacker, but that just goes to show how much more depth they have this season compared to 2025.
12: Yeah, it's going to be the depth there. It's something I want to keep an eye on, and this may be, again, be very clear, nitpicking here, but UND starters, obviously very good. UND's backups, is that something that, okay, we look 10 weeks down the road when they have some injuries if UND isn't maybe as strong as what we thought? Is this something where maybe we see some, we have seen some of the seeds planted early on? Again, I'm looking probably way further into this than what I should be, but I think it's at least a footnote there that, okay, the backups led a little bit more than they probably wanted.
11: Yeah, and that's, you know, garbage time. Some fans leave early, but I know other fans, you know, the hardcore fans, they love garbage time because A, no stress on them. We're winning this game. It's all good. But also two, they get to see, especially fans that are really into recruiting. Like we got this guy 2 years ago, you know, really high recruited. Now he's back in the backfield, or, this was a really high local recruit on the offensive line. Let's see him in action. So yeah, I do think that those garbage time reps are really important. And yeah, I think, you know, those backups maybe hurt it a little bit as far as, hey, we can't let the foot off the gas because 42-21, you'll take that win. But, you know, I've already heard one show kind of going through the scores and go, UND 42-21, that was, I don't know, not super impressive. But I'm like, well, hold on now. It was 42-0 at one point here.
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2: Back in on the Mondack Football Show. 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Brad Jones, Sam Herter, back with you. All right, let's dive into some of the players that we are. You can take this either way, who we saw big things from that maybe surprised you, or who you're specifically looking to see something ahead this weekend. I think when we look at standout, though, it's pretty easy where we have to start. It's Austin Majewski from South Dakota.
3: Yeah, as we said in the first segment, he arrived on the scene in a big way. And, you know, again, with the numbers, 304 passing yards, 6 touchdowns, 81 rushing yards, and another score as well. I thought he showed off his arm. He showed off his wheels with that long touchdown run. But he also looked confident back there. He showed a lot of composure. He showed the ability to go through his progressions. I thought the offensive line gave him really good protection. Now that pressure will come as they're facing more ranked opponents in Missouri Valley football play. But it was as good of a debut as you can ask for. A bit of a choppy start offensively, and then defensively as well. I mean, Central Connecticut scored pretty much right away, but after that, it was all South Dakota. So it was a heck of a performance. And when it came to just what is the biggest, like, overall position group question mark in the offseason out of all these teams, it was quarterback for South Dakota. Like, how was that going to go? And so far, Austin has answered that pretty emphatically. It's going to go quite well for them.
2: You throw for 300 yards and 6 touchdowns. You have more rushing yards than Charles Pierre Jr. on 2 carries, including a 68-yarder. That's pretty darn good for somebody just coming in. Big plays were there, had a 61-yard touchdown pass as well to Keandre Jones-Logan. It was, if you're USD, you're really, really excited to see what he can do. It's makes it feel like, okay, there might be, we had pretty good feeling that we had 4 good quarterbacks in the Mondack schools. We might be at all 5.
3: Yeah, definitely. And it looks like it's going to be a much more exciting offense this year compared to last year for the Yotes. It was such a, their passing game was so choppy last year, so out of rhythm, where it turned into, we're going to grind you down sort of offensive style for the Yotes, which, you know, worked fine for them. Obviously, they went on a run to the quarterfinals. But with Majewski's big arm and some of the speedsters they have on the outside with Keandre, you know, as well, he made some explosive plays. It just seems like then Charles Pierre Jr., I mean, he's going to get loose quite a bit this year as well out of the backfield. It's going to be a very exciting offense to watch.
2: Let's go over to Montana. What was more of what you expected, Kealee Iyot or Eli Gilman?
3: Yeah, I think both. Iyot was off his game, you know, for sure. That was maybe one of his worst performances in recent memory. Again, you can kind of equate that. Well, the defense couldn't get off the field. Southern Utah held the ball for 43 minutes. It's hard to get into an offensive rhythm when you hold the ball for 16 minutes. On the flip side, you could also turn that around and say, well, when your offense can't get into a rhythm and your defense has to keep on bailing you out, they're going to get worn down, and that's why the time of possession was what it was. So, you know, at the end of the day, you want to play complementary football where each side is setting each other up for success, and special teams plays a role in that as well when it comes to field position. But I thought Gilman had he had limited touches. I think he only touched the ball 13 times, but
2: 13
3: pretty early
2: on the ground, 2 more catches. Yep.
3: And he had that really long, electrifying touchdown reception where he did a lot of the work himself. So I think Southern Utah threw Montana off its game plan so much that I'm sure after the game, when they looked at the stat sheet, they're like, we got to get Gilman more touches than that. But I just feel like the overall offensive script was so thrown off for the Grizz that Ayotte was thrown off. Gilman had limited touches. It just wasn't the fireworks we were expecting to see from the Grizz, but they have so much talent on that offensive side of the football that I think they'll be able to rebound.
2: Is it better for Montana to have played a challenging game and seen maybe some of those warts that they need to pick up? Is that more helpful than getting off, getting everybody's confidence up like Montana State, SDSU, really the rest of the schools?
3: Yeah, I think it was a perfect first game for the Grizz, and especially with the Big Sky kicking off with conference games. It was a game that, again, last week I said Montana is very likely going to win this game, but how they win this game is going to be interesting because they are going to get pushed. So I think that was a perfect game for the Grizz to kind of see what they have. And, you know, certainly you can build confidence if you just absolutely steamroll a team in the opening week. But also if you play too soft of a schedule, the first three games, you're kind of feeling good about yourself. So then the first time you play a ranked opponent, you go, oh, well, this unit actually isn't very good. Actually, our offensive line has some issues that we didn't address because we were winning games, and now those weaknesses came back to bite us in this ranked matchup. I'm just speaking in generalities here, right, not necessarily about Montana's offensive line, but all to say, again, I think it was a perfect opponent to have for the Grizz.
2: What other player or players jumped out to you this past weekend, looking ahead now to Saturday?
3: Yeah, Jerry Kaminsky looked really sharp at quarterback for the Fighting Hawks. Going to South Dakota State, I thought Carter Sitzman, defensive end, Wayne State transfer, he really popped off the page as well. Jack Smith had some explosive plays at the wide receiver position. Montana State, they have a young defensive tackle, a redshirt freshman, whose name is, of course, escaping me, but he looked really good stepping into a starting role. Dane Steele was phenomenal in that game. I think I had him as my breakout player. 174 receiving yards for Dane Steele. Not bad, especially when you have Taco Daller, who he got plenty of touches as well. But it was really fun to watch that Montana State offense because they're throwing the ball a lot more than what they have in previous years. And so I really think they can spread a defense out while still getting after you in the power run game. And that's a very dangerous combination right there where you can, they have so many different sets. They can go three tight ends. They can also go four wide receivers. And then you spread a defense out and, we still have a mauling offensive line against the light box. That's trouble for opposing defenses.
2: Yeah. It's one thing I'll be looking for maybe a little bit more against Butler is that running game. Mm-hmm. 4 yards a carry, one rush of more than 10 yards in the last game. And the other thing that we, of course, don't know is how much of that is, we're just not putting anything on film that people are going to be using and can really try to scout us a little bit more when we don't need to.
3: Yeah. They probably didn't run too complex of any right running schemes, but, still against an overmatched opponent, maybe you would like to see the running game start gashing opponents a little bit more. But the ground game was slow to start last year as well. Then it certainly got going. I remember early on last year, it was like, is Adam Jones having a sophomore slump? Like, he's just not having the year like he did as a freshman. And then, whatever, 4 or 5 games in, he's clicking on all cylinders, another 1,000-yard season. So, yeah, I think the ground game will be just fine.
2: Man, nitpick season is just so much fun. There's nothing else that we can have to ask questions about. So let's dive into questions about Montana State's run game. Oh, goodness, football is the best. All right, we're going to take a break here. We got lots more to come, including our picks in the final segment. That's all coming up here on the Mondak Football Show.
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1: 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Along with Sam Herder, here's Brad Jones.
2: Brad Jones, Sam Herder back here on the Mondak Football Show. Second half gets going right now. All right, let's take a look at a little power poll here amongst the Mondak schools. All of them in the top 11 right now. If we look at the Stats Perform FCS Top 25, it's Montana State 1, SDSU leaps Montana into 2, Montana at 3, UND at 8, USD at 11. Sam, where do you agree? Where do you disagree?
3: So I do have a vote in the top 25 media poll run by Stats Perform. My top three matches up there. I have Montana State 1, South Dakota State 2, Montana 3. I'm a bit higher on the other two. I have UND at 6 in my ballot, and then I bumped South Dakota into my top 10 to number 9. Previously, they were number 12 in my preseason ballot, but with the quarterback play as it is, I'm like, okay, this is looking like a top 10 team right here. So for the most part, pretty much in line. Thankfully for us, I mean, we have what I believe are our five top 10 teams, you know, all in our coverage of this show. So we don't have to deal with the awkwardness of there's going to be a 3-8 ball club out there. So that's how I would power rank it in that order. Montana State, South Dakota State, Montana, North Dakota, South Dakota. It just feels, when you put it in order and you go, oh, South Dakota, you know, they're sitting at the bottom there. I don't know. They look pretty good. But then it's also like, well, who exactly do you bump them over? I think this is the strong five right here.
2: Yeah. Do we need to include South Dakota School of Mines, though? Shout out to our friends in Rapid City.
3: Yeah. Who was that? Was that Drake?
2: That's Drake. Yeah.
3: I believe. Yeah. Crazy, crazy game right there. But yeah, shout out to South Dakota Mines. One of three sub D1 teams that beat Pioneer Football League teams this last weekend. And yeah, now both Montana schools play Pioneer Football League teams. So
2: yeah,
3: those should be quite the entertaining games right there.
2: Yeah, so School of Mines, great work. Love it. Beat another FCS school, and we'll do the deep dive, and we'll get that rolling here coming up.
3: Yeah.
2: You look at the other team. So you mentioned you have North Dakota at number 6. So you've got them ahead of both Rhode Island and UC Davis. That you get into that 6-9 range, this is where some early momentum can help and where some style points can be helpful if you end up being a team that's right on the border for one of those top 8 seeds. I'm looking early playoffs.
3: Yeah, I mean, it style points. So in the FCS, I hear a lot that wins are wins, and that is not the case. No. Style points do matter. If you play the number 85 strength of schedule and your average, and you're 11-0, but your average, you know, margin of victory is 7 points, that's different than, you know, Montana State absolutely blowing out, you know, their opponent. So style points do matter. So yeah, as everyone, you know, is kind of situating themselves, all, you know, they'll go game by game and all that, have that mindset, but everyone's kind of situating themselves to earn high playoff seeds. So style points do matter, and you know, it doesn't hurt to kind of look around what's going on around you, like Lehigh, you know, Tennessee Tech are a couple of teams sandwiched in between there for me, between some of the Dakota schools. Rhode Island is right there. UC Davis was a team that I had pretty highly ranked. I slipped them back after they nearly lost to Portland State. So that's the fun part about the FCS and for these Mondak teams is, yeah, I know some of these fans, like, they're FCS hardcore, you know, watchers. They'll watch all the games, but a lot of them are scoreboard watching. Like, all right, Lehigh's one spot ahead of us, and Tennessee Tech, let's check those scores, because ultimately what they do is going to impact how we are positioned for the playoffs.
2: Yeah, for sure. Now, you've talked about your theory on how you do your rankings early on, and that you will have more volatility and a little less adherence to your preseason picks than maybe what some other voters do. Is there, let's hypothetically say everybody wins other than South Dakota State this weekend. We'll get to the picks, but let's just say South Dakota State loses their FBS match against a big matchup against a Big Ten team. Everybody else takes care of business. What would have to happen for you to move these teams around? Let's say North Dakota and South Dakota. Is there a world where those teams flip-flop both with wins?
3: Yeah, I mean, if UND struggles against St. Thomas, which I don't anticipate, like something like that, it's hard to punish an FCS team if they lose to an FBS opponent. Right. Now, if South Dakota State loses 45-0, then maybe some voters would drop them down, but who would you drop them down under?
2: Right.
3: I mean, what would Montana, even if they won 45-0, like the Grizz being a Pioneer Football League team beating them, like, is that enough to move them above South Dakota State, or is Tarleton State ready to move above South Dakota State? I don't know. Even if South Dakota State lost in blowout fashion, which I don't think is going to happen that decisively, I don't know if that would be enough to slot them down below any of these other teams. And we've seen really good, like Montana State's, I mean, they got walloped by Oregon State's just a few years ago, and that Montana State team went on to make a really deep playoff run. So it can be hard to get a good gauge on FBS versus FCS games, because some teams could lose big and look awful doing it, and then they end up being just fine in the FCS. Some FCS teams can beat FBS opponents, and it seems like every year half of them don't even make the playoffs. And so just because a team that isn't ranked beats UMass, that doesn't mean they have to be a top 25 team, because UMass is probably would be the number 50 team in the FCS. And so it is a hard to get a gauge, and that's a roundabout way of getting back to your point of what would need to happen for South Dakota State to drop off the two spots. I don't know. I don't know if anyone would drop them, even if they did lose somewhat decisively.
2: It's going to make it really hard for us to break into the Massachusetts radio market there.
3: Yeah, I mean, come on back to the FCS, and you'll probably get some more coverage.
2: Taking flamethrowers to UMass there. They're just over here like, hey, what did I do? Why are we doing this? Yeah, I mean, because the other piece too, of course, is there's degrees to this. I think South Dakota State put maybe a little more separation than what we thought on Montana. So if it is a bigger loss for South Dakota State and Montana wins big, we've still also got to take into account what happened this past weekend, because all of that matters. It all shakes itself out, but these are the little data points and the things that we are going to be looking for. It's fun. The discussion is fun. Maybe let's do this before we wrap the segment. After this weekend's games, do you think South Dakota State is closer to Montana State or closer to Montana?
3: I think closer to Montana State. I do think it is going to be.
2: Wait, you snuck State in there. You said Montana, and then had a pause. So Montana State, you think they're closer to?
3: Yeah, I think they'll be closer to Montana State. Yeah, a little pause there once again. But yeah, I do think they are the clear number two right now, and we'll see what happens this weekend. But I do expect the Jacks to compete really well against Northwestern. If they end up winning, I don't think anyone's going to be shocked by that in the FCS space. I mean, certainly Northwestern fans don't think the Jacks have a chance. And, you know, that's just kind of how, especially at the Power Four level, how they view FCS opponents. But I do think South Dakota State, just with their returning experience and talent, they are the top contender to Montana State. And as of right now, I think Montana already came in with a decent amount of question marks. And I think they have more question marks now after that Southern Utah performance. Not hitting the panic button, and I think they'll be just fine. But now it's like, well, you know, what's going on with that yacht? You know, is Gilman hurt a little bit? You know, what's going on? He's not getting enough carries. You know, how's the secondary looking? So I just think there's a bit more questions around the Grizz that they need to answer.
2: Will one of us have the guts to pick South Dakota State? We're going to find that out next. But folks, it's tailgating season. 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
4: 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All right, Sam, let's get into it. Let's get to the picks. Out of respect, we're going to start with the number one team in the country. That is Montana State hosting Butler. Sam, what do you got?
5: It's going to be ugly. It is. Butler is going to be very much overmatched. I have the Cats winning 51-7. Can they get two shutouts in a row? We'll see. I'm sure maybe that's a challenge that they'll present to themselves. But I expect another dominating effort here. This is a Gold Rush game, which is a phenomenal atmosphere in Bozeman. Everyone wears yellow. I was there last year when South Dakota State came to town. A little bit of a different opponent here with the non-scholarship Butler coming in.
4: Yeah, it's looking like it's going to be a whooping. It's a 7:30 kick Saturday, Central Time. All times I'm given are going to be Central Time kicks. It's going to be ugly. It's a matter of degrees. I think Montana State gets at least 200 rushing yards or your money back for this show. I've got Montana State. I think they pitch a shutout. I'm going to go, let's go straight 56 rip for the home team.
5: Back-to-back shutouts.
4: Yep. It could be a perfect season. It could be a perfect season.
5: Will anyone score on Montana State?
4: That's right. All right, let's get to the headline game. South Dakota State, the number two team in the FCS, at Northwestern, the Wildcats, out of the Big Ten. It's a 7 o'clock Central kick. Sam, let me see it. Do you have the guts to pick the Jacks?
5: I do not. I do not. I'm not seeing it. I think we could get a couple FCS over FBS wins, but I'm looking at Tarleton State. I'm looking at Idaho State. They're playing group
4: beloved
5: of six.
4: Idaho State.
5: Yep, I'm on the wagon. They are playing group of six opponents. This is a power four opponents, and Northwestern has been decent. I think they were 7-6 last year. They're an okay Big Ten squad, but they just have so much, just a wealth of talent. generally speaking, you know, compared to other Power Four teams, not as much, but

0: just when it comes to competing with the Power 4 team for all four quarters. Very difficult. Excited to see Griffin Wilde play wide receiver, formerly of South Dakota State, South Dakota native. That's a cool storyline there. But I do have Northwestern winning 24-21. I think it's going to be a really close game. I think this is key for Chase Mason and his NFL draft status, or his stock, I should say. Same thing with Quentin Christensen. The SDSU coaches aren't going to say this, but I bet they were game planning for this one a lot more than Stetson. So I think they'll be ready to go. I think they'll come in with a good game plan. I just can't get there as far as picking the Jacks to win.
1: It's almost kind of they have to, but it feels like it's coaching malpractice if they didn't spend a little more time on Northwestern than Stetson. I tell you, you know who's got the guts, Sam? This guy has the guts. I think South Dakota State, they are loaded up. They are ready to go. I think they're as motivated coming into a season as any team, and I think they are going to bring it to Northwestern. It's going to be a close game, of course, but I think South Dakota State gets it done. Give me 2017 South Dakota State.
0: All right. Two score underdogs.
1: Yeah.
0: That's what South Dakota State is right now. So, all right. I like it. That's a good pick. I think I'm not there just yet, but as I'm pulling it up, not only in your situation would they get the win, $500,000 payday.
1: Yeah.
0: So I got all the FCS versus FBS payouts on my Patreon. Another shameless plug right there, but I was kind of stalling there to find that figure. That would be a nice little payday to bring that check home and also a win. We'll see.
1: I think if you're a team that gets the bye game, if you lose, you get a regular size check after the game and the coach just hands it to you. But if you win, you get one of the big, you know, Happy Gilmore style checks.
0: Oh, yeah.
1: I think that should be the rule and standard practice. All right. Number three, Drake at Montana. It's another home contest here for Montana, or it is a home contest, I should say, 2 o'clock central kick. Drake, not exactly showing a lot of power last week. What do you see this week?
0: Yeah, they were coming off that loss to South Dakota Mines, a new affiliate member of the Mondak football show. But yeah, Drake is non-scholarship. I will be interested to see their quarterback, Ryan Rosinski. He threw for 535 yards last year, last week, I should say. So they're going to wing it around. We'll see if they can test that Montana secondary. Southern Utah, you know, was able to move the ball decently well on them. But ultimately, I think the Grizz do win 38-17. Not like going to be like the sexiest blowout out there, but I think they do win more comfortably. It just might not be the 52-0 type of ball game. And we've seen this with Montana teams in the past. They don't always blow out their non-conference opponents, but I think it's going to be a comfortable win, just not like an absolute shellacking in Missoula.
1: I think you're right on the 17 is the number I had for Drake scoring. I think you're undercutting Montana a little bit. I think this offense comes out with a little bit of a chip. I'm going.
0: That's fair.
1: I'm going to go 52. We're going to go 52-17, big number for the Grizz.
0: All right.
1: All right, let's go to Grand Forks, St. Thomas at the number 8 University of North Dakota Fighting Hawks.
0: Yeah, a somewhat regional game here, St. Thomas out of the Twin Cities, non-scholarship as well out of the Pioneer Football League. I think UND is going to keep on rolling. I'll take the Fighting Hawks to win 41-14. I think Kaminsky is going to continue to be sharp. I feel like the offensive line is going to play with a little bit more of an edge just because they didn't, like we said in the opening segments, they didn't necessarily get the most dominant push this last weekend. So give me the Fighting Hawks to roll once again.
1: Yeah, I think you're in range there. UND offense, 41 seems a little bit high. I'm going to bring it down. We're going to go 34-10 for me with UND over St. Thomas. All right, last game, South Dakota, number 11 ranked Coyotes at Northern Colorado.
0: Yeah, I think this is a good road test right here. Northern Colorado, I mean, they nearly beat Weber State, and Weber State's not the Weber State of old, but they nearly won this last weekend. And last year, in back-to-back weeks, Northern Colorado almost beat Colorado State, and then a week later, very nearly beat South Dakota in Vermilion, had the ball on the goal line, and then USD was able to hold tough there. So I think there will be a certain level of motivation factor just, you know, because that wasn't a very good performance by the Yotes last year against Northern Colorado. Like to see, you know, Majeski, how he handles being on the road. So I'll take USD winning 35-17.
1: This is the one that feels like, okay, this might be a little bit tighter than what the rankings, you know, ranked versus unranked and nearly a top 10 team may show. I've got USD winning as well. I think it comes back down a little bit. I'm going to go 27-13, a little bit lower scoring of a game, but the Yotes picking up the win. Give me one player, the player you're most excited to see here in week one.
0: Yeah, we've said his name a lot, but I just want to keep on seeing Majeski. And, you know, did he catch lightning in a bottle in week zero? Now defenses figure out his tendencies, or is he just going to continue to light it up? And so now on the road against a big sky opponent that has been competitive. So he's a guy that I'll be keeping an eye on for sure.
1: Yeah, my guy is going to be Kealee Iyot. We're going to both go on quarterbacks here, yep. But I want to see that he's going to be able to sling it around a little bit more, open things up, and show that he's the guy that we are accustomed to seeing.
0: Yeah, top-tier FCS quarterback off week this last week. I think he'll bounce back just fine.
1: It's going to be fun. A couple of more interesting and intriguing games here. And, of course, every week you'll catch us right here with all of the reaction previews and the information that you need. For Sam Herder, I'm Brad Jones. This is the Mondak Football Show.
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12: Really, really good with him at the start of last season before he got injured. Tyler Warren is dealing with a slight groin injury, but he's practicing through it. And Alec Pierce, who missed most of training camp, is back on pace for week one as well.
13: In Houston, Kayshon Booty takes over for Jaden Higgins, who's going to miss this year with a torn ACL. Woody Marks, if you believe some of the reports, Woody Marks is going to be in a bit more of a timeshare than we originally thought with David Montgomery, mm-hmm. but Montgomery will certainly get the goal line work of the two. Let's go over to the Tennessee Titans, Matt.
14: Yeah, last week, Wandale Robinson took a cheap shot in joint practices. He was evaluated for concussion, but they said he didn't believe he had one. Cam Ward put his hand up and said, my bad. So the bottom line is Cam Ward almost killed one of his receivers and the season hasn't started.
13: All right, Scott, let's wrap the AFC South with the Jaguars.
12: Jacoby Myers and Brian Thomas Jr. are back practicing and should be good for week one. Bashiel Tutin is expected to lead the backfield, but Chris Rodriguez has taken almost all goal line work in the preseason and in practices, and he might just dig into the side of Chris Bashiel Tutin's touches.
13: This might be the most 50-50 timeshare of running backs in the league. Mm-hmm. Would not surprise me it worked out that way. Heading over to the AFC North, the Baltimore Ravens' biggest story was rookie wide receiver Jacoby Lane. He's going to battle Rashad Bateman for time, perhaps as early as week one, and Bateman is charged with three counts around a domestic incident, and that may have an effect here on playing time as well. So then let's go to the Cincinnati Bengals. Matt.
14: Yeah, last Tuesday, Ja'Marr Chase landed awkwardly, came up grabbing his left knee. Missed a few practices. They called it a hyperextension, but they think he's going to be ready for week one. But
12: he also said he'll be good.
14: Yeah, keep an eye on that health just overall, though.
12: Yeah.
13: Cleveland Browns, a lot happening here, Scott.
12: Not really. With Deshaun Watson named starter.
13: Ugh. Yuck.
12: I'm going to move on.
13: All right. Casey Concepcion looked awesome.
12: Yes, true.
13: Denzel Boston.
12: I was going to talk about them later.
13: Looked very good.
12: Yes.
13: I think those are noteworthy.
12: Yes, we will talk about them later.
13: Okay, and we'll wrap up the AFC North with the Pittsburgh Steelers. Rico Dowdle and Jaylen Warren splitting time. This is another one that could be an almost 50-50 split. Looks like a true timeshare. Dowdle's been better in the past at the goal line. Tight end Darnell Washington has had some wow plays, and I always got to find a way to get him into all these segments when I can. All right, let's go to the AFC West. Matt, Denver.
14: There's not a ton that happened with Denver. Bo Nix looks healthy, and they kept six wide receivers on their depth chart, all the way down to Lil Jordan Humphrey, who's my favorite player to say in the NFL.
13: All right, Kansas City, Scott.
12: All signs are Mahomes will be ready for week one, and Kenneth Walker is expected to be a three-down back. They only kept three running backs on roster. Emmett Johnson would be the backup, the handcuff to
13: him.
12: Yeah,
13: if you want the handcuff, it's Emmett Johnson, who's looked great, Minnesota native. The Chargers tight end situation looks like a three-headed mess with Aronde Gadsden, Charlie Kohler, and David Njoku. I've just decided I'm avoiding them all.
12: Yep.
13: I think you can't know how this is going to work out on a game-to-game basis. Any one of them could have a good game, but I don't think it's going to be predictable. Last year's second rounder, Trey Harris, showing signs of life.
12: Mm-hmm.
13: And Keenan Allen gone. Trey Harris could get a much bigger role this year than he had last year. All right, our final team from the AFC West, Matt, is the Las Vegas Raiders.
14: The biggest single thing in the preseason might be Ashton Gentry's ankle injury. It's a high-low or high-low ankle sprain. And GM John Spytek said they think he's in a good spot and expect him to be back as quick as he can. I don't like the sound of as quick as he can.
13: Yeah, that's a little vague,
14: also,
13: for me, honestly.
14: Kirk Cousins is the week one starter.
13: Yeah, that's big news.
14: Yeah.
13: Not unexpected. Scott, let's go to the NFC East and let's start with the New York Giants.
12: Okay, Cam Scadaboo was asked by John Harbaugh if he can handle 20-plus carries a game, which tells me he must be 100% ready.
13: Yeah.
12: And Malik Nabers is still noncommittal about playing week one, which I don't like having him in a chopped league. Right?
13: Yeah, that would be a tricky spot in any league where you need him early in the season. It looks like a snap count coming for Malik Nabers, which is reasonable coming off the ACL. Washington's offense has looked awful, particularly the offensive line, which lost star tackle Laremy Tunsil for the year. I've got really bad vibes on Washington, and I've avoided most all of their players.
12: Mm-hmm. Me too.
13: Let's go over to the Dallas Cowboys, Matt.
14: Notable roster moves for backups. Joe Milton was released after really outplaying Sam Howell for most of the preseason. Jaden Blue was also cut, and the Cowboys claimed Amari DeMarcado to back up Javonte Williams.
13: All right, let's go over to the Philadelphia Eagles, Matt. Not Matt, Scott.
12: They released Damian Pierce.
13: Hey, no. hey.
12: Is that where you want me to start?
13: No.
12: So, but Tank Bigsby's still there.
13: We were
12: going
13: to gloss over that.
12: They moved on from A.J. Brown, sending him to the Patriots. So Devonta Smith should get a huge workload this year.
13: I think he's sitting on a huge workload. There's a chance he leads the NFL in receptions. That would not necessarily surprise me. All right, let's go to our next team, which is, we're starting with me. We're going to the NFC South.
14: Mm-hmm.
13: The Atlanta Falcons, the quarterback situation is a major cluster boink. Michael Penix only started practicing last week from his ACL injury of last year.
14: Mm-hmm.
13: Tua was awful in training camp and preseason. Cooper Rush is lurking as a third option. In the eyes of most onlookers, the best quarterback in Falcons practices, training camps, and preseason has been Minnesota Moorhead Division II quarterback Jack Strand. And he made the team. They're carrying four quarterbacks.
14: What if he's just really good and he's the answer?
13: It might turn out that way. Kid threw for 10,000 yards at Moorhead. That's amazing. So that's your that is your update from Atlanta. Let's go over to New Orleans.
14: There's some key injuries that may be opening a few doors for some fantasy performances. Alvin Kamara sprained his MCL. The Saints won't rule him out for week one, but he's not going to play. Travis Etienne seems ready for a big early season workload. And Jordan Tyson out for the first few weeks, opening the door for Olave and Devon Vele in the first couple of weeks.
13: All right, Scott, the Tampa Bay Buccaneers.
12: Mika Ebuka is still dealing with that weird toe injury, and he's not really practicing with the team much yet. He's on the sidelines practicing there.
13: Yeah.
12: Yeah.
13: In Carolina, one of the biggest stories the entire preseason from a fantasy standpoint was the emergence of Jonathan Brooks. After missing back-to-back full seasons, the second-round draft pick, I believe, from 3 years ago.
14: Yeah.
13: It now looks like he is absolutely set to challenge Chuba Hubbard. This may turn into another near 50-50 situation, yeah. But somebody could emerge out of this as the true winner.
14: I believe it's been like 4 years since he's had more than 30 carries in a season.
13: Oh, man.
12: Fresh legs.
13: That's rough. It is very, minus the surgery.
12: Minus the surgery on each leg.
13: Very fresh legs. Yeah. Yes, exactly. All right, I think that wraps up that division.
14: We're going to NFC North
13: and Chicago, Matt.
14: Yeah, it looks like Luther Burden is going to be ready for week one after missing most of the preseason with a groin injury. But Romo Dunze and DeAndre Swift both left practice the other day. Monitor those injuries, but they got plenty of time still. And Kyle Monongai doesn't look like he's going to be ready for week one after suffering a knee injury.
13: Scott, to Green Bay Packers.
12: Josh Jacobs put on the commissioner's exempt list, I believe five out of the last six, or is it four of the last five? Five of the last six. Put on that list, did not play during the season after being put on that list. Marshawn Lloyd is the next man up.
13: In Minnesota, J.J. McCarthy survived cutdown day, but is the presumed third stringer. I think in Dynasty Leagues, you drafted him last year, and I think it's pretty much cut bait time for him, unless you've got a deep league where you can hold guys for a long time. And then one of the stars of training camp has been Jordan Mason. We'll talk more about him a little bit later in the show.
12: I should add to Josh Jacobs, he did get his date moved up to September 10th, so maybe...
13: That's a big move. Yeah. I'd like to spend a little more time on that later in the show when we talk about Josh Jacobs and Marshawn Lloyd a little bit later. Mm-hmm. That's very significant. Matt, you can wrap up the NFC North with Detroit.
14: Isaiah Pacheco placed on AR. The Lions signed Kareem Hunt. They're only getting Chiefs backups. 90% or more of the running back touches are going to go to Jahmyr Gibbs, though. Also, both starting safeties, Kirby Joseph and Brian Branch, they're on the pup. They're out until at least week five. Yeah, so there's going to be some points scored in Detroit games.
13: Detroit, yeah, it's going to be like 38-31 every game. Mm. All right, let's go to the NFC East. I will start with San Francisco. Mike Evans has already had four different injuries in the preseason. Mm-hmm. He feels like the league's biggest ticking time bomb. You can get him cheap by average draft position, but you know what you're getting into there. Ricky Pearsall, his season is over. And that has opened up an opportunity for probably the single biggest mover in average draft position for this entire preseason, and that's second-round wide receiver DeJuan Stribling. Super strong preseason. Right, looks every bit like he will be a week one starter on the field. And a lot of that passing offense could go through him. And if you do think Mike Evans is going to get hurt, well, then Stribling's your number one receiver for San Francisco. Mm-hmm. Juwan Jennings gone. Stribling's got some freaky upside. One of the few rookies that I really feel like you can count on early in the season. George Kittle, we don't know what his playing time is going to be in the Australia game on, are they Wednesday or Thursday?
14: They're Thursday.
13: The Australia game on Thursday, not sure what the playing time is going to be, but I don't think it's a lot, and I don't think I'm going to be starting him in week number one, but he did make the trip. But all early indications suggest that he's going to be on a snap count. I think there's some danger there. Okay. Long update from San Francisco.
14: I guess.
13: A lot to talk about. Let's go to the Rams, Matt.
14: Puka Nacua and tackle Alaric Jackson remain under NFL review, but they avoided the commissioner's exempt list for now. Puka's being sued for biting someone on New Year's Eve. Jackson faces domestic battery charges. And Aaron Donald returned to the team.
13: All right, let's go to Seattle. Scott, what do we learn?
12: Coaching staff expects Jadarian Price to be the lead back and have a heavy workload, but Beat reporters recently have mentioned that George Halani might get work in the passing down role.
13: I could see a third down role would make some sense for him, but I still think Price is the guy you want. I'm starting him with confidence in week number one.
12: Me too.
13: I believe. All right, and our final team, 32 of 32 teams, Arizona Cardinals. Jeremiah Love is trending towards being available for week one, but as a rookie who missed all of training camp and almost all of training camp and most of two of three preseason games, I think Tyler Allgeier is going to be the starter in week one, and Love has a very limited role and maybe no role. That's possible as well. And I'll also mention the team signed Michael Wilson a couple of days ago to a fat new $75 million contract. That is a lot of money for him, and right now he's being drafted after Marvin Harrison. Mm-hmm. I would rather have Michael Wilson.
12: Same here.
13: Michael Wilson.
12: Absolutely.
13: Michael Wilson or Matt Harrison? Not Matt Harrison.
14: I would take myself.
13: Yes. Yeah, thank you.
14: I believe in me.
13: Marvin Harrison or Michael Wilson.
14: I won't go with my cousin Marvin. I'll go with Michael Wilson.
13: Right, I legit don't think
12: Matt's going to score a single point this year in the NFL.
14: You watch me, Scott Fish.
13: Absolutely. When we come back, we're going to put on our draft persona hats. I am going to do the opposite drafter. Matt, which persona are you going to have?
14: I'm going to go late quarterback.
13: Late quarterback drafter. And Scott?
12: I think I'll do robust running back.
13: Robust running back draft. Yeah. So you'll get three very different approaches at the first eight rounds of the draft, and then you can decide which one you like best, and then perhaps model your own drafts after these draft personas. When we come back to the Minnesota State Fair, it's Fantasy Football World.
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24: Welcome back. It's Fantasy Football World live from the Minnesota State Fair. Thank you for coming out, everybody. It's great to have people here. We're talking fantasy, getting ready for the draft. By a show of hands, who still has a fantasy draft left to do? Okay, that's maybe 20% of the crowd. I think most people have already got them in the books. We're running out of days, right?
14: That's true.
24: Yeah, and a lot of people...
14: Season starts Wednesday.
25: Yep.
24: So it's, you know, that takes a day off the calendar. I think there were a lot of people every year that were, we draft the Wednesday before the start of the season. It'd be the last day you could draft, right? Would have been traditionally on Wednesday.
25: Yep, sure.
14: Yep.
24: And now that got blown up. So that those leagues had to pivot to something earlier.
14: What do you think of teams that are drafting maybe next Saturday getting a free look at the Wednesday and Thursday games?
24: Well, I'm glad you asked that, Matt. That's a tough question.
14: Yeah, sure.
24: That is a tough question number one right there. I'll tell you what I think. And by the way, Brett, if you can bring up the button bar on my side over here, that would be awesome. If that's the only way you can get everybody in person, great. It's worth doing it because being in person is where it's at for fantasy drafts.
14: Absolutely.
24: And if that means you got to do the Saturday before the start of the season and there's already two games in the book, fine. And those all those stats count, right? So what happened Wednesday counts. What happens Thursday counts. And if somebody has an explosive game, Christian McCaffrey
14: goes off for four touchdowns,
24: right? Maybe he goes as the first overall pick.
14: It could be.
24: Or if he tanks, maybe he falls out of the first round.
14: But you live
24: with the results.
14: Exactly.
24: Yep. So that's how I feel. Do you guys feel any differently?
14: I like it. I think it can really throw some crazy stuff into your draft, too.
24: Oh, it can.
14: Yeah.
24: I know that people will overreact to that week one box score, and you know players will move two and three rounds each direction just based on the one game result.
14: Absolutely.
25: Frisman-Jackson, first round pick.
24: Frisman-Jackson. Exactly. All right. Let's go to – we're going to put on our draft persona hats. Matt, we will start with you. The persona that you have got is somebody who has – is sloughing the quarterback position.
14: Yeah, and late round quarterback is my favorite draft strategy this year. It's exactly what it sounds like. You take a quarterback very late. If you're the last person in your league to take a quarterback, that's the idea here. Load up on good running backs and wide receivers in the first 7, 8, or even 9 rounds. Build a huge pile of depth. And for the sake of argument, we're going to fill out a starting lineup in the first 8 rounds, but I would wait until the 9th or 10th, even the 12th round for some quarterbacks this year.
24: Yeah.
14: You probably wouldn't do that in a super flex, but that's okay. But for this strategy, you can do it from literally any draft spot in the draft. You can. I'm going to do it from the 6 or 7 spot here. In round 1, I took Amon-Ra St. Brown.
13: Oh,
14: in,
13: okay.
14: In round two, I took Derrick Henry.
13: All right.
14: In round three, Ladd McConkey.
13: I love Ladd in the third round.
14: Yep. In round four, Travis Etienne.
13: All right. This is the only deviation I would have from your draft so far.
14: Well,
13: that's just me.
14: I really like Etienne this year.
13: Too.
14: I think he's in for a really big workload this year.
13: All right. I'm always a doubter. Okay.
14: Number five, Mike Evans in the fifth round. Number six, round six, Ramondre Stevenson. So I'm through six rounds. I've only taken running backs and wide receivers so far. In round seven, I'll take Tucker Kraft to help fill out my starting lineup.
13: Okay.
14: And in round eight, I can take Trevor Lawrence. But going after Lawrence in ADP is Dak Prescott in the late eighth, Jalen Hurts or Matthew Stafford in the ninth, Jared Goff, Brock Purdy, and Bo Nix in the 10th, Jackson Dart or Mahomes in the 11th, and even Baker, Kyler, or Jordan Love in the 12th. So point is, I'm not in a hurry to take a quarterback at all. Starting lineup would be...
13: All right, yeah. So recap the starting lineup, and then when he gets done, by applause, tell us how much you like this roster. If you love it, a lot of noise. If you hate it, don't make any noise.
14: All right, my quarterback is Trevor Lawrence. My starting running backs are Derrick Henry and Travis Etienne. I've got three wide receivers, Amon-Ra St. Brown, Ladd McConkey, and Mike Evans is my wide receiver three. Tucker Kraft is my tight end, and Ramondre Stevenson's in my flex.
13: That's pretty good. It's not overwhelming.
14: I didn't see either of the fish kids clapping.
13: Yeah, that's
2: they're
13: good
2: not
13: point.
2: Even here.
13: Yeah,
2: I don't know where they went.
13: Right, exactly. All right, Scott.
2: They've left us.
13: For your draft persona, you are going robust running back.
2: Yeah.
13: What's that?
2: The idea is to take two or three running backs in the first four rounds to solidify that position, since it's arguably the most scarce this year.
13: Okay, all right. Every year it feels like it's the most scarce.
2: It does.
13: I tend to disagree with whether or not it actually is. But that doesn't matter.
2: Okay.
13: All right, so let's hear about your robust running back build beginning in round one.
2: True. So I'm not actually starting with running back in round one, but I will get those two to three in the first four rounds. I'm going to start with JSN. Jackson Smith and Jigba, target hog, led the league in first read targets, first downs per out run, top two fantasy wide receiver. He had 25 fantasy points in nearly a third of his games last year.
13: Wow.
2: Which is ridiculous.
13: That is ridiculous.
2: I'm going to follow him up in round two, three, and four with three straight running backs. I'm going to get Kenneth Walker, who I think could be a true bell cow for the Kansas City Chiefs. I also am taking Travis Etienne. I think he's going to be a bell cow for the Saints. And I'm going to take Jeremiah Love, rookie hurt, I know. But five of the last six running backs who were drafted in the top five had a top 10 points per game season.
13: Yeah. Love's going to be great. It's just a matter of when.
2: When.
13: You know, right? I don't think it's going to be September, but October forward, Jeremiah Love should be terrific.
2: Yep. So I've got three potential bell cow starting running backs, so I can move on to other positions now.
13: Yep.
2: I grabbed Davante Adams as my wide receiver two in arguably one of the best offenses with last year's MVP throwing to him. He had 29 end zone targets last year.
13: Mm-hmm.
2: Go to round seven, I grab one of my favorites from last year and this year, Michael Wilson. My wide receiver three, he could very easily be the number one wide receiver in Arizona. They may trail a lot.
13: Yep.
2: He was top 10 to 15 in many, many categories of the back half of last season. And then in round eight, I grab my tight end in Sam Laporta. I missed round six where I draft Drake May, who is my
13: quarterback. Drake May's in there. All right, good. I love Drake May this year. And I don't know why people aren't targeting him more. I feel like he's just, I don't know, so many people are settling
2: in the sixth round.
14: He's got number one quarterback upside for sure.
2: He does. I would rather wait till later like Matt did in his, but we're drafting a quarterback and a tight end in this. So I got Drake May, and then in the final round, I got Sam Laporta. It was between him and Fan in there, but I chose the better offense. I know
13: better Fannin and Laporta.
2: I need to say what it is. My final roster.
13: I know.
2: Drake May.
13: I was just getting the setup.
2: Okay.
13: For you. Hold on.
2: Right.
14: Teeing it up for you, Fish.
13: Audience, Scott's going to give you his full roster now. And again, when he gets done, I'd like you to make as much noise as you think is appropriate for how much you love this roster with robust running
2: or
13: backs.
2: Just slightly more than Matt. I'll be happy with
14: that.
2: Everybody
14: be real quiet.
2: At quarterback, Drake May. At running back, Kenneth Walker, Jeremiah Love, and Travis Etienne. At wide receiver, Jackson Smith and Jigba, Davante Adams and Michael Wilson, and then at tight end, Sam Laporta.
14: It seems pretty similar.
24: We got a few whoops. Yeah. I think you got out whooped, Matt.
14: Oh, come on. That was Scott's wife.
2: That was Scott's wife. That last whoop did it for me.
24: Known whooper. All right. I am executing a do the opposite draft. Now, longtime listeners, you
14: weird.
24: Know. Shocking.
2: Crazy.
24: Longtime listeners, you know how this works. The premise behind do the opposite is this. Your most valuable draft picks at the top of your draft should not go to the position that has the most volatility and the highest failure rate. That's running backs. So I take no running backs for the first four rounds at a minimum. Then I take a bunch of running backs for through the rest of the draft and the middle parts of the draft, figuring one or two of those are going to work out great. And you don't always know who they are, but I'm going to take a bunch of opportunities to get backs in the middle. And then we'll fill in tight end and quarterback as appropriate. So that's the premise of do the opposite. And I'm going to give you a real do the opposite draft that I executed 1 week ago. And you can hear this. So this is actual results of an actual draft. I think I was drafting out of the 7 or the 8 spot for this draft.
14: Mm-hmm. Mm-hmm.
24: Round number one was Rams wide receiver Puka Nacua. For obvious reasons, oftentimes he's the highest scoring wide receiver. Round number two.
14: And he fell a little bit too.
24: He did fall a little bit. Yeah. He did fall at that pick 7 or 8. That was great value.
14: Yeah, absolutely.
24: At round two, Houston wide receiver Nico Collins. The entire passing offense goes through Nico Collins. Jaden Higgins is down. Jalen Noel is hurt. Then round three, one of my favorite players I can take in round three is Philadelphia wide receiver Devontae Smith. With A.J. Brown gone, that's 120 extra targets that have to go somewhere. And Smith's the only qualified receiver they've got. Mekhi Lemon will be good okay at some point as a rookie, but I don't think that's going to be early in the season. Smith could lead the league in targets. Round number four, Chicago tight end Colston Loveland. What he did in the second half of last year was jaw-dropping. He's got tight end one upside, and I got him in round number four. And now we turn our attention to the running back position. In round number five, I have a workhorse back, granted not on a great offense, Cleveland running back Quinshon Judkins. But imagine you are Todd Monken, head coach and effectively the offensive coordinator for the Browns. You want the ball out of your quarterback's hands as much as possible. You want that quarterback handing off, not throwing downfield. Quinshon Judkins is going to run so much in this offense, mm-hmm. and no real threat for playing time. Then, in round number six, I went to a timeshare running back, Pittsburgh running back Jalen Warren. Is he going to go win my league? No, unless Rico Dowdle gets hurt. But Jalen Warren is going to be one of those safe guys. I can start, get my 10 PPR points, and just get on with my life, and he won't hurt me. Round seven, normally I'd go another running back here, but Cincinnati quarterback Joe Burrow was there in round seven. So I'm like, well, he could throw 40 touchdowns this year and 5,000 yards if he plays every game. So I need to take Joe Burrow in round seven. And then wrapped up round eight with Minnesota running back Jordan Mason. I think Mason has looked very good in camp. There are really, this time it really does appear that the Vikings are going to try to run Mason at the goal line and use him as the lead back. And Aaron Jones is the change of pace back. So, after all that talking, I'm going to refresh your memory about what my lineup looks like, and then I would love it if you made a lot of noise if you like this team. My quarterback is Joe Burrow. My running backs are Jordan Mason, Jalen Warren, and Quinshon Judkins. My receivers are Puka Nacua, Nico Collins, Devontae Smith, and my tight end is Colston Loveland. What do you think?
14: Oh, man.
24: I didn't get any whoops.
2: But
24: there we go. Now I got whoops. What
14: Scott,
24: do you guys think?
14: Scott told his wife explicitly not
24: no,
14: to whoop.
24: Not to make
14: charge.
24: A sound. Don't make a sound. Andrea, no sound. What do you think?
2: I think this might be one of the first times you've ever won this bid.
24: It might be the first time I've ever won this.
14: I'm nervous about your running backs, and I think that you got to probably take two or three more bites at the apple, and I'm guessing you did in that draft.
24: We're stopping at 8 for this exercise, but in that draft, I continue to pour more equity into the running
14: back
24: position.
14: But other than that, it's fantastic.
24: Well, thank you very much. Mm-hmm. I appreciate that. Let's take a break. When we come back, I want to talk about teammates and who you would rather draft. As one example, Would you rather have New England wide receiver A.J. Brown in the second round or Romeo Doubs way down in the ninth round? We'll talk through which teammates we would prefer to have at their draft position when we return to the Minnesota State Fair. It's Fantasy Football World.
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0: the Minnesota State Fair. It's Fantasy Football World. We are delighted that you are here today. It's not a beautiful day, but you know what else it isn't? Is hot and sticky and moist and sweaty. So, you know, there's
1: which
0: all
1: is
0: that,
1: your normal which is nice. State.
0: It's, well, it's that's kinda, a good point.
2: It's like cool and moist.
0: It is somehow cool and
2: little,
0: moist.
2: A little clammy. My wife said it was clammy today.
0: That is the right word for it. Yeah. It's a clammy day at the State Fair. Gentlemen, let's talk through teammates. Who would you rather have at their relative average draft position? We begin with the Los Angeles Rams wide receivers, Puka Nacua going in the middle of the first round, or Davante Adams going in round number 5. We begin with Matt Harrison.
2: I'm still taking Puka because the noise surrounding him is all just speculation. He led the league in receptions last year. Yeah. He had 1,700 receiving yards. He led all wide receivers in rushing yards as well.
0: Oh, really?
2: Over 100.
0: Okay. Wow.
2: So, Church, you took Puka in a draft, so
0: I just
2: would be slanderous for you to come up with any other conclusion.
0: Yes. Well, we'll see in a
1: we'll
0: moment.
1: See.
0: Scott, Rams wide receivers, Puka Nacua, middle of the first round, or Davante Adams, round 5.
1: Yeah, this is Adams for me. I'll take the 4-round discount. For me, in that first round, especially where Puka is going, I want JSN more. I want Amon-Ra more. I want Ja'Marr Chase more than Puka Nacua. Puka only had 6 end zone targets last year. Davante Adams had 29 for that team.
0: Which is insane.
1: Yeah. He is the guy they go to at the goal. I know that Puka gets a ton and ton of receptions, but I'll take the 4-round discount and just take someone that's very close to Puka in the first.
2: How many touchdowns do you believe Davante Adams will have this year, knowing he had 17 last year?
0: Did he really have 17?
2: Yeah.
0: Adams did?
2: Yeah.
0: Dang.
1: In that offense,
0: I don't remember that many.
1: Double digits is not out of question.
2: Well, how many do you think he's going to get? Make your bold prediction right here.
1: I think it's just exactly 10.
2: Okay.
1: I'll go with 10. Oh, are we auctioning here?
2: Do I hear 12?
1: I heard 11 from the crowd. Who wants to bet on 12?
0: I struggled with this because I do feel like Puka Nacua and JSN and Amon-Ra St. Brown are almost coin flip territory.
1: Mm-hmm.
0: So why take Nacua here? But if everything breaks right for Nacua, including Davante Adams maybe taking a step down, what if he does? If he goes from 17 touchdowns to 10, where do those 7 extra touchdowns go? Well, probably Puka Nacua. Mm-hmm. So, at the end of the day, Adams is in his 13th year. That is an eternity for wideouts. The end is coming near.
1: Yep.
0: I'd rather get out the year early before the year too late.
1: Yep.
0: I always say it. I'd rather be wrong on that side of it. I'm going to go Puka Nacua. All right, let's turn our attention to another set of teammates. New England wide receivers A.J. Brown going in round 2 or Romeo Doubs in round number 9. For this one, we start with Scott Fish.
1: Yeah, I'm sticking with A.J. Brown in round 2. 1,000-plus yards, 7-plus scores in all but 1 year, and that 1 year was his last year with the Titans, where he missed 4 games, so he couldn't quite get there. We just saw Stephon Diggs in that offense go for 1,000-plus as well. I think 1,310 upside is definitely in play here. Romeo Doubs in the 9th. I would rather go for players that have much more upside in that range, or maybe even a quarterback. He hasn't topped 100 yards in any games in his entire 59-game career so far.
0: That's amazing. They can go 59 games in a good Packers offense and never at 100 yards.
1: Yeah.
0: And by the way, there wasn't another great receiver siphoning off all the action for Green Bay during Romeo Doubs' time there. All right, Matt, which New England receiver are you taking? Is it A.J. Brown in round number 2 or Romeo Doubs, round 9?
2: I've got A.J. Brown. I just think he's in for a spite year, and I think it's going to be exactly like George Pickens' year last year where he ended up on the Cowboys and was like, I'll show everybody what I can do.
0: Yeah.
2: It wouldn't shock me if A.J. Brown's a top 3 wide receiver at the end of the year, but what would shock me is if Romeo Doubs was anything more than like the last guy that you use as a flex in a bye week.
0: We've never seen what Drake May can do with a true number 1 wide receiver, a workhorse number 1. I want Drake May's number 1 target. Yep. It's just that simple. He is a special quarterback. I want that guy. Nobody would be shocked if May locked on to A.J. Brown and delivered a 30% target share to A.J. Brown. That, by the way, 30% of last year's numbers for Drake May would put A.J. Brown on a 1,500-yard, 10-touchdown season. And May might even be better.
2: Love it.
0: With Brown there. All right, our next set of teammates, staying at the wide receiver position, Dallas wide receivers C.D. Lamb at pick number 10 or George Pickens at the end of round 2. So basically end of round 1 versus end of round 2. For this one, we start with Matt Harrison.
2: I think people are forgetting that C.D. Lamb was just injured all of last year, and it ended up where he only had 3 touchdowns on the season. He was at the low point of everything last season. Mm-hmm. I'm going to keep swinging for the upside here. C.D. says he's as healthy as he's been in 2 years, and that season from last year, it's going to be the outlier. George Pickens is going to be firmly a number 2 on this offense. I think it's C.D. Lamb all the way.
0: All right, Scott, which teammate would you rather have? C.D. Lamb at the end of round 1 or George Pickens at the end of round 2?
1: You know, I do probably agree that it is C.D. Lamb, but I'm going to make the devil's advocate case here for George Pickens.
2: Hey, I'm on your shoulder.
1: He had 1,400 yards. 9
2: I should have brought my devil puppet.
1: He had 1,400 yards and 9 touchdowns last year. When Lamb was out, Pickens exploded for 35 targets over 4 games. After Lamb came back, Pickens and Lamb basically had about the same amount of targets, but Pickens outscored him in fantasy points. It was kind of 1A, 1B in the last 10 games. They split five games each for who had the better fantasy day. Mm-hmm. But after week 10, and this is from Scott Barrett, Pickens had a better route percentage, target percentage, fantasy points per game, targets per game, lower drop percentage, more receiving yards per game, higher yards per route run per game, higher yards per target, nearly twice the yards after the catch, more receiving touchdowns per game. I can go on for a long time with the list of things that George Pickens
0: yeah, that was a was long time.
2: Blah, blah, blah, blah, blah, blah, blah.
1: Yeah, I have more. I have more. I have like 16 things that George Pickens was better at, but it is probably CeeDee Lamb.
2: Well, way to be the waffle king over there.
0: Yeah, no kidding.
1: I like to cheat and play both sides on it.
0: I think on some levels, when deciding between CeeDee Lamb at the end of the first round or George Pickens at the beginning of the second round, it's
1: end
0: just this simple. One guy is a team leader, beloved by coaches and his quarterback, a true professional who elevates everybody around him. And the other guy is George Pickens, a notorious malcontent who's checked out of several games last year and wasn't trusted by the Cowboys with a multi-year deal, so he's stuck playing on the franchise tag.
1: I'm going to tell him you said
0: that. Well, feel free. I don't care that you say that. So I am taking CeeDee Lamb.
2: All right.
0: Let's get in one more set of wide receivers, and then we will flip over to running backs. Los Angeles Chargers wide receivers, Ladd McConkey in round number 3. Oh, let me go back to this. Let's get some audience participation in this. How many would have chosen CeeDee Lamb at the end of round 1, and that's going to be versus George Pickens? Make some noise if you'd have done CeeDee Lamb at the end of round 1. George Pickens end of round 2. Oh, look at that.
1: Just like I said, George Pickens.
2: Scott wins no matter what.
0: I like it. Should have done that for the others, too.
1: It was all the stats I read.
0: We'll hit you guys for this one as well. Chargers wide receivers, Ladd McConkey in round

0: in round number 7.
1: I just wanted to bring up, is it time to start calling Lad McConkey?
2: Oh,
1: like, it probably is. We're getting close to the end of Terry.
2: We are getting
1: close.
2: So
1: I really like both of these guys. Yep. I got shares of both of them. I have one auction league where I got both of them on the same team.
0: Yeah.
1: But I think that there's a half-decent chance that Quentin Johnston just outscores Ladd in fantasy points this year, which means getting him in the 7th round, I just think is a better bet right now. I'll take that value.
0: For me, I would love to have Ladd McConkey on my team, but where Ladd is going round 3, I can get other receivers who I also love. Mm-hmm. Rashee Rice, DJ Moore, T. Higgins, Garrett Wilson, Devontae Smith. I can go to war with all of those guys and feel like I'm going to get basically Ladd McConkey style production. But in round 7, Quentin Johnston gives me freaky upside in this new-look offense. I love that they've got the new improved offensive line. I love the new offensive coordinator with Mike McDaniel. Mm-hmm. And Justin Herbert could be sitting on just huge games. Johnson, thank you very much. All right, we got the air bear in there. Well done,
3: awesome.
0: Brad. Johnson looks like a fantastic reclamation story. Those first 2 years are really bad. Then last year flashed with some big, big games. He also had bad games. Maybe it's a lot more big games this year. I'm going to go Quentin Johnston. Let's see what the audience says. State Fair goers, make some noise if you choose Ladd McConkey in round number 3.
1: Oh, I think that's we talked him all out of it.
0: One guy couldn't even manage a clap. He could only slap his knee. That was it. Make some noise for Quentin Johnston, round 7. All right, there we go. We are a Quentin Johnston crowd.
1: I feel like you can't go wrong there, though.
3: No. You can even take Trey Harris super late and maybe get something.
0: Let's go to the running back position. Teammates, Philadelphia, Saquon Barkley in round number 2, or Tank Bigsby in round number 13. Oh, and there's the tank right there. The tank's in the house.
3: Wonder who Church is going to take.
0: Oh, it could be anybody. All right, we begin with this one. I think Scott first for this one. I've lost track of
1: it. No, it's me.
0: All right, Matt.
1: I'm disgusted that you would just bring up a Tank Bigsby question. You try to work a Tank Bigsby question into every show.
0: That's right.
1: To me, it's still Barkley, but I will say I would probably reach 2 rounds in the 11th round and take Tank Bigsby as the handcuff for sure, because this is the only handcuff situation. Stop it with the tank, Brett.
0: No, I love the tank.
1: It's still Barkley because the job is his until it is not.
0: Okay. Scott, round 2, Saquon Barkley, or round 13, Tank Bigsby?
3: You really wish that Damian Pierce was still there. Just
0: I guess
3: so you could
0: I
3: take
0: do.
3: Both
0: Absolutely.
3: Of them
0: That's
3: in this
0: right.
3: second.
0: That's right.
1: And Barkley was traded.
0: I'd triple handcuff.
3: Yeah, for me, it's just the cheaper option. There are so many players I want in round 2 that I trust a little bit more than Saquon Barkley. Running backs, I think, are going to have better years, and wide receivers that I really want on my team. So I'm just going with the cheaper option here, which is Tank Bigsby.
0: Tank is a really good runner. Here are his ranks among runners with at least 50 carries. This is Tank Bigsby. In yards per carry, he was 2nd best. Average yards after contact, he was 3rd best behind Bijan Robinson and Devon Achane. That was Tank Bigsby. Explosive run rate, Tank Bigsby was 4th. Stuff rate, he was 4th. Missed tackle rate, he was 2nd. Tank Bigsby can't catch, but you know what he can do? He can run like a maniac. The dude is a freaking beast. I can get him in round 13. And then, while we never root for injury, if anything were to happen to Saquon Barkley, I think you're sitting on a gold mine in round 13.
3: I will say he might be one of the top running backs.
0: I believe he is. All right, audience. If you prefer Saquon Barkley in round 2, make some noise. Okay.
1: Ian Fish is clapping, so I think we won this.
0: All right. And if you would take Tank Bigsby in round 13, make some noise.
3: We got boos on that. Did that negate some of the...
0: Why would you boo round 13 Tank Bigsby?
3: I think they're just booing Tank Bigsby.
0: I don't, maybe just booing me personally.
1: It's probably it.
0: I'm not sure who won that one, but it might have been Barkley.
3: It might have been saying Boo Earns.
0: They might have been saying Boo Earns. Let's go to the Denver running backs, and this is a trifecta. We begin with 7th round, R.J. Harvey, 9th round, J.K. Dobbins, or the 12th round rookie running back, Jonah Coleman. Mm. Scott, I believe you are first this time. Who are you taking?
3: Yeah, my instincts are to take R.J. Harvey, who is more the lead back and scored, I believe, double-digit touchdowns last year, I think.
0: Yeah.
3: Something like that. but I'm going to go again.

0: I love going for the cheaper one because I've already got my starting running backs by the time any of these are going off the way I draft. Mm-hmm. So I'm going to take the cheapest option in Jonah Coleman, who could take on a pretty strong role by the end of the season.
1: If J.K. Dobbins gets hurt, I think he would go and become the lead back. I think Harvey will remain the change of pace, third down, pass catching back.
2: Peacock feathers, Charge.
1: Oh, I like a peacock feather. It's Drew Peacock right there. There we go.
0: Straight up ignoring
1: Drew Peacock making an appearance. We didn't expect it. Okay.
0: In a backpack.
1: In a backpack.
0: I'm worried about that peacock.
1: I know.
3: Poor Drew.
1: Drew in the
0: trap.
1: That is not healthy. Denver running backs, Matt. R.J. Harvey in round 7. J.K. Dobbins, round 9. Jonah Coleman, round 12.
2: One of these guys has a defined role in this offense right now, and it's R.J. Harvey. Because I think Dobbins and Coleman are probably splitting touches. Dobbins might lead in the beginning of the season. I think Coleman probably takes over when Dobbins inevitably gets hurt. But until then, Harvey's the pass-catching back, and he scored 12 touchdowns last year.
1: 12
2: touchdowns. 12 like touchdowns. I'm taking R.J. Harvey. This is a no-brainer.
1: So we're going to go all three answers. So mm-hmm. You're getting all three different ones here. I'm going to make my case for J.K. Dobbins. He's a starting NFL running back running behind arguably the best offensive line in football, gets goal line carries in round 9? Yeah. That seems ridiculous to me. Will he get hurt? Well,
2: yes.
1: Probably. J.K. Dobbins will get hurt at some point, but if that's not until Thanksgiving, I've more than gotten my return on investment in round 9. And as a reminder, J.K. Dobbins is a pretty good back. He was number 3 in explosive run rate last year. He had the 12th highest percentage of inside the 5 runs, and he was 15th in overall success rate. All right, crowd.
0: Man, I swear every year, we even back to the Ravens, every year we try to make J.K. Dobbins. It's like,
1: I know.
0: It's like Fetch and Gretchen. And
1: I was so excited for him that one year in with Baltimore, and then like the day after our show, he blew out his ACL. Yeah. Okay, so let's make some noise. You can settle this. We have a 3-way tie among us, so this is really up to you. You're carrying a very large burden. Seventh round, make some noise for 7th round R.J. Harvey.
0: Ooh.
1: That is a smattering.
0: I expected
1: at best.
0: A little more. Yeah.
1: Okay. 9th round, J.K. Dobbins.
0: Oh.
1: Yeah.
0: Look at that.
1: Go.
2: What is happening here?
1: And 12th round, Jonah Coleman. That is a pity clap from Zach. Right there.
0: I will say, in between each segment, Charch goes out, and I think I see a wad of money every time he does.
1: Yeah, slipping
2: and
1: out
2: candies.
1: 20s. And, I'm handing out candies to kids out of my white panel van.
2: Yeah,
1: thanks, guys.
2: With your peacock shirt
1: my peacock shirt, yes. It couldn't be more creative.
2: Hey, can you button that all the way up to the top, by the way?
1: I mean, am I showing a little too much
2: chest hair? A little too many feathers.
0: I think you should go the other way. All the way down to the bottom.
1: Exactly.
2: Just open it up.
1: When we come back, it's an annual tradition unlike any other in the history of the State Fair. It is the Fantasy Football World live draft with you, the attendees, making the selections. 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All of that coming up when we return to the top of the hour. It is Fantasy Football World Live from the Minnesota State Fair.
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20: Twin Cities weather. I'm Corey Hartman. For today, partly sunny, highs around 87. Showers and storms tonight, a low of 68. Partly sunny and 84 Sunday with another chance of storms. Right now, 71 degrees.
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0: Welcome back to the Minnesota State Fair. It is Fantasy Football World. I am Paul Charchian. This is Matt Harrison and Scott Fish. We're so happy you joined us. Thanks, everybody. Crowd building. We've got our annual tradition of our State Fair mock draft. We have 10, 2, 4, 6, 8, 10. We have 10 drafters ready to help give us guidance for our own draft.
1: And we emphasize the mock because we're going to mock and ridicule you.
0: You might get mocked. That's what you sign up for. When you do this, it may very well happen that way. Okay. Let's begin with our first drafter. Young man, will you come up to the mic? Give us your name and who you are selecting with the first overall pick. Hold on a second. I didn't turn on your mic. Hang on.
1: That would be helpful, Charge.
0: That is on me. Nope, it's totally on me. I got to fess up to that. It is this one right here. Okay, try that now.
2: Hello?
0: Yeah. Good job.
2: My name is Matthew. I'm picking Jahmyr Gibbs.
0: All right, tell me why.
2: In my opinion, he's the best running back in the whole draft class and the best player in the whole draft class.
0: All right, totally agree. No problems with that pick at all. I think Jahmyr Gibbs could have a LaDainian Tomlinson-style season and just go completely crazy and go win your league.
3: Yep.
1: I'm just going to say, Matthew, you coward. You could have picked anybody you wanted, and you picked the consensus overall.
0: Went with the chalk. you, young man, what is your name?
4: My name is Zach.
0: Where are you from, Zach?
4: I'm from Maine. I'm in the fair for the show.
0: Well, what do you think of the state fair? Is this your first time at the Minnesota State Fair?
4: Absolutely is. It's been great.
0: It's been great.
1: They got great lobster rolls here at the fair.
0: Our lobster is not going to do it.
3: What have you had so far?
4: I had the Hmong corn dog. I've had cheese curds and the Amish donut. All 10 out of 10.
0: Oh, great. Fantastic. All right. Well done. All right, Zach, you've got the second pick. Who are you taking?
4: Seems no-brainer, Bijan Robinson.
0: All right, Bijan, what's your rationale?
4: He's the focal point of the Atlanta offense, and I think the second best player in the draft. Easy pick. I know it's consensus.
0: It is consensus, but that's okay. Doesn't mean the consensus is wrong. All right, thank you, Zach. You, sir, what is your name?
5: Hi, I'm Ben.
0: Hi, Ben. And who are you taking with pick number 3?
5: Well, I thought about shaking it up here a little bit, but... Ooh.
0: You could. There isn't consensus on number 3.
3: Jordan Mason.
5: There isn't, but real attempted. No, I'm just going to go with chalk, and I'm going to take Jamar Chase, because why not?
0: Okay. All right. Why not? Okay. Jamar Chase. Thank you, Ben. No real problems with any of these picks to this point, I think. You, young man, what is your name?
6: Hello, I'm Ian.
0: I'm
6: going to pick Jackson Smith and Jigba.
0: You are taking Jackson Smith in Jigba. Tell us your rationale.
6: He was absolutely awesome last year in Seattle. And apparently in training camp, he's had no signs of going down. And he's going to be better than last year according to Seattle.
1: I feel like this kid was up here in our booth making fun of the drafters before.
0: 1 year, yeah. I think that was a few years ago.
1: A few years back.
0: Thank you, Ian. You, sir, what's your name?
7: Howdy.
0: Hi.
7: Eric. Minneapolis.
0: All right. Welcome, Eric. You've got pick number 5.
7: Zay Flowers, value.
0: Wow. Okay. Zay Flowers. This is our first
1: massive deviation
0: from standard thinking. So you'll need to explain why you're taking Zay Flowers about 2 rounds ahead of his normal spot.
7: You got to mind your budget. So value player.
0: Okay.
7: He's going to score the points.
0: Okay. Gotcha. All right. Got it. Zay Flowers going up the board with pick number 5. All right. With pick 6, sir, what is your name?
8: Hi, I'm Robert from Rochester.
0: Robert from Rochester. Okay. Who are you taking with pick 6?
8: I'm going to go with Jonathan Taylor.
0: Okay. Why Jonathan Taylor?
8: So, I like the way the board falls to have a running back in the top of the draft.
0: Mm-hmm.
8: Jonathan Taylor, to me, has the most swing upside, going to be catching PPRs. And he is the one that, to me, besides Christian McCaffrey, could end up being vying for that number 1 spot.
0: Okay. All right. Well said, Robert. That was pick number 6. Let's go to selection number 7, young man. Now, you might have to get up on your tippy toes or jump up. You can.
3: Matt's got you. Yeah. Matt's got you.
9: All right, thanks. My name is Clark, and I am from Plymouth.
0: From Plymouth. All right. I used to live in Plymouth until very recently. Okay. Yeah, I love it. Clark, who you are pick number 7. Who are you taking?
9: I am taking Lamar Jackson.
0: Lamar Jackson. Okay, why him?
9: Because he's great at running, and last year he did really good.
0: All right. Thank you, Clark. Well done. Our next... Yeah, our next person is... What's your name?
10: Everett.
0: You've done this before, Everett. I think Everett. And Everett, how many of these have you done?
10: This is either my, I think, fourth or fifth.
0: Fourth or fifth. We've watched you grow up over... So what are you now, about 17, 18?
10: 15.
0: Fifth, that's it?
10: Yeah.
0: You're going to be a big kid, Everett. Yeah. I know. That's impressive. Okay. So that means you were drafting here when you were like 11, 12. All right. Awesome. We'll see if you've gotten any better over the years. What is your selection at pick 8?
10: I'm going to go with A.J. Brown.
0: Okay. Tell me why you're going A.J. Brown.
10: I just love A.J. Brown, and I love Drake May.
0: Okay. I love them, too. I think you could have gotten him in the second round, but I love A.J. Brown, and go get your guys.
3: Go get your guys.
0: Go get your
3: Fantasy's
0: guys.
3: Fantasy's supposed to be fun.
0: Yes. All right. Pick number 9. Ma'am, what is your name?
11: I'm Mary. I'm from Brooklyn Park.
0: Hi, Mary. Who are you taking with pick 9?
11: I'm taking Amon-Ra St. Brown because I think Detroit's offense is going to be the highest scoring offense in the league.
0: Well, yeah, all that's true. This is a great value, Amon-Ra St. Brown at pick number 9.
3: Pick 9, wow.
0: So far, by value, this is the best pick of the draft.
3: I want
0: so far,
3: Amon-Ra pick 9 in my drafts.
0: Yeah, absolutely. And you, sir, will round out the first round. What is your name?
12: My name is Gary.
0: Gary.
12: From Fargo.
0: All right. Hi, Gary.
12: I'm going to go with CMC.
0: Christian McCaffrey falls all the way to pick number 10. Tell me a little bit about why you chose Christian McCaffrey at pick 10.
12: If healthy, I believe he's going to be the best running back overall.
3: Sure.
0: All right. Well, the if healthy is always the X factor here.
12: True. High upside, though.
0: Yep. Coming off a career high, 415 touches last year.
12: Mm-hmm.
0: Now, Gary, you remain on the clock. First pick of round number 2.
12: I'm going to go Chase Brown.
0: Chase Brown. I got no problem with that either.
1: Double dip on running back there.
0: Running back. You're not doing the opposite. You're doing the opposite of doing the opposite, but I do like the Chase Brown selection. Tell me why you chose Chase Brown here.
12: I like his upside with that offense in Cincinnati.
3: Sure.
12: And then, got to fill up my running backs.
0: Thank you, Gary. Mary, you are back on the clock. You took Amon-Ra St. Brown with your first selection. Who are you going to take with your second pick?
11: I'm going with Kenneth Walker.
0: All right. Tell me why him.
11: Because the running room in Kansas City is not good, and he is phenomenal.
0: He's a great runner.
11: He was the NFL Player of the Year.
0: So Super Bowl MVP.
11: Super Bowl MVP,
0: Yeah, there you go.
3: After 2 rounds, I'm really liking her roster.
0: Yes. Only 2 teams have made a pick in the second round, but so far, it's very good. All right, Everett, you and A.J. Brown in the first round. Who are you bringing up next?
10: Omarion Hampton.
0: Omarion Hampton. Why are you choosing him?
10: He was great last year, and I feel like he's only going to get better.
0: Mm-hmm. Yeah, that whole offense is going to get better for sure.
3: In the last 20 years, second-year running backs that were drafted in the first round almost always explode, all but twice.
0: Yeah, absolutely. All right, Clark, you are up. You took Lamar Jackson in round number 1. Who are you adding to your team?
9: I am going to add Justin Jefferson. Well,
3: ooh.
0: Yeah, why not take Justin Jefferson, right? Yeah. Oh, see, you're playing to the crowd. I can't disagree with that. I do that for a living. All right, Robert, you are next up. You took Jonathan Taylor with pick 6 of the first round. Who are you taking in the second?
8: I'm going to double dip on running back as well. I'm going to go James Cook.
0: All right, why are you taking Cook here?
8: It feels like a value in the second round coming at me right here. I'm going to have to be able to figure out wide receiver coming later, but with second wide receivers, they get more points than second running back. So.
0: All right. Okay. I like it. Taylor and Cook for Robert. Eric in the first round took Zay Flowers, an unconventional selection. Let's see if you go a little more chalky here or if you're going to go get your guys.
7: I like to roll the dice. We're going Jalen Hurts.
0: Jalen Hurts.
7: Tush-push touchdowns.
0: Okay. All right. Jalen Hurts and Zay Flowers. All right,
3: oh,
0: Ian
3: man,
0: Bush.
3: He charged up in the microphone.
0: He did.
1: The fourth the overall guy in ADP is still on the board.
0: Yeah, how about that? There's an obvious name that has not gone yet, and I'm going to guess Ian Fish is going to take
1: it. Running to the board.
6: Yeah, so I'm going to pick Puka Nacua.
1: Yeah, there we go.
0: Okay. JSN and Puka Nacua is not an easy combo to draft.
1: You could have picked Puka Nacua in the first round, and none of us would have been mad.
0: Yeah. That worked out awfully well for you.
6: Puka Nacua, I think, even though I don't like him as much as JSN and Chase, he had the least snaps out of all three of them and still ended as the leading receiver in the league.
0: All right.
6: So, I think this is great value here.
0: It's unthinkable.
3: You didn't even have to ask him why. He just runs right into it.
0: I know. I love that. Now, what I like about Ben, even more than the Jamar Chase pick, is that Ben has got a beer in his cargo shorts right now. You know how hard it is to have beer in your cargo shorts? That's very impressive.
1: It's empty, though. So.
0: Well, then I don't know why you keep the empty in your cargo shorts.
1: Maybe it's spilled. I mean, you don't want to litter.
0: You don't want to litter. Oh, okay. I thought maybe you'd relieve yourself in it later.
7: Well, I'm not going to say that on the radio.
0: Okay, well, I will. All right, Ben, you took Jamar Chase in the first round. Who are you adding to your roster?
7: I'm going to go to another high upside wide receiver still on the board. I'm going to take CeeDee Lamb from the Cowboys.
0: Yeah, CeeDee Lamb.
7: Offense is probably going to score a ton of points because their defense really still ain't that good. I'll take that all day long.
0: Yeah, CeeDee Lamb in the middle of the second round. He's traditionally going end of first round, so that's a lot of good value there. Zach from Maine, we've already established that our lobster rolls suck, but everything else here is pretty good.
7: Yes.
0: You took Bijan Robinson with pick two of the first round. Now here you are in the second round, end of second. Who are you taking?
7: I'm coming back running back again with Devon Achane.
0: Devon Achane. Okay. Yep. Mm-hmm. All right. Why are you taking him?
7: So he was the fifth overall in points in PPR last year per game and overall. So I feel pretty good about my running backs now.
0: Okay. Well, yeah, you probably should after taking two in the first two rounds. Matthew, you are our last selection of this segment, but we will do two more rounds next segment. With the first overall pick, you took Jahmyr Gibbs. I agreed with that selection. Who are you going to wrap up round two with?
6: I'm going to pick Ashton Jeanty.
0: Ashton Jeanty. Tell me why you're taking him here.
6: Even with the ankle injury, I think he'll still be great. He'll have a lot of upside after a down first year, but his second year will be way better.
0: Outstanding. All right, Matthew.
1: Don't mind that at all.
0: Yeah, at this stage,
1: yep,
0: that feels about right where he should go.
3: Matt, nearly half the teams have gone running back, which yeah. I believe calls into question Charge winning with his do the opposite route
0: right.
3: earlier.
0: Yeah. Do the opposite always sounds good, and then when people need to do it, they can't do it. They can't bring themselves to avoid the running back.
1: When push comes to shove, you need to have two or three good running backs to win a league.
0: Yeah, wow, there's a guy behind you who looks just like you. That's really weird.
1: That is weird.
0: That's super super odd.
1: I'm over there, too.
0: How'd you pull that off?
1: You ever seen The Prestige?
0: That's right.
3: We have Matt Doppelganger. We have a peacock in a backpack. This is a day out
0: the
3: here.
0: The transported man or something. Yes. Prestige. All right. We are through two rounds of our State Fair attendee draft. We will be back in moments. We'll do round three and round four when we return to the Minnesota State Fair. It is Fantasy Football World.
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0: Here.
1: The sun's peeking out, and look at the bleachers.
0: They're all heading for the shade. They're all heading to the shade right here, hiding in the shade.
1: Absolutely.
0: I believe there's a notable event happening at the top of the next hour.
3: Yeah.
0: We're looking forward to
1: it. I hear this morning show is somewhat popular.
0: Yeah, it does okay. Mm-hmm. The morning show does okay. Yeah, that'll be fun to see that as well. We are in round number three of our State Fair attendee mock draft, and we're already through two rounds. We begin with the first pick of round three. Matthew has already selected Jameer Gibbs and Ashton Genty, and you are now on the clock for round number three. Who are you adding to your team?
25: I'm going to add Trey McBride.
0: Why Trey McBride? Our first tight end off the board. How come?
25: He averaged 22 points per game with Jacoby Brissett as his QB, and he had one of the greatest tight end seasons of all time.
0: All right. That is a fair rationale.
1: I like it.
0: Yep. Mm-hmm. The hive mind of fantasy experts have decided Brock Bowers should be one, and Trey McBride should be two.
1: I'm not with them.
0: I like breaking out of it.
1: I like McBride first over Bowers myself.
0: All right. I'm totally cool with that. Mm-hmm. Zach from Maine, you started with Bijan Robinson, then you took Devon Achane. Are you going to go yet another running back?
26: No, I think there's a pretty big drop-off in running backs now, so I'm going to go Devonta Smith.
0: All right, Devonta Smith.
1: Going right after Church's heart.
0: It is after my heart. I love that. Sean Mannion's the new offensive coordinator. I worry a little bit here because he's so green, almost no coaching experience. But outside of that, I love Devontae Smith here. Ben, you started with Ja'Marr Chase. Then you went into CeeDee Lamb. You went wide receiver, wide receiver. You know I approve of that. You should not feel compelled to take a running back here. There are no rules about this.
2: No, I'm not going running back yet.
0: All right.
2: I was thinking, like, maybe Brock Bowers sitting there is really, really sexy.
0: Yeah, pick. It is.
2: But I like tight ends a lot this year. I think it's a really deep position for fantasy, so I'm going to push that one back to later in the draft. Instead, I'm going to go wide receiver again. I'm going to take Nico Collins.
0: Oh, I love it.
2: Clear number one wide receiver in Houston. Yeah, they don't throw as much, and, you know, C.J. Stroud is questionable sometimes, but he's still going to command targets.
0: Yeah.
2: He's still going to turn him into yards and touchdowns.
0: Well, you know I love that selection. Ben's basically...
1: And he sniped the guy in the Nico Collins jersey. Coming
0: that's
1: up
0: right. It's literally wearing a Nico Collins jersey. I love that you took him away. That is fantastic. Ian, you took Jackson Smith and Jigba in the first round. In the second round, Puka Nacua was still there. You jumped on him. What are you doing in round three? And are you going to chicken out and feel like you have to take a running back here?
6: No, I already have JSN and Puka. What is wrong with taking Drake London as my flex?
0: Have you seen his quarterbacks? That would be what's wrong with taking Drake London here.
6: Yes, Tua had a terrible preseason and training camp, but I'm still riding the Tua train. Last time he had two good receivers with Waddle and Tyreek Hill. He led the league in passing yards. So with Drake London, he's going to get all the targets. Who knows?
0: All right.
1: The Tua train is very empty right now.
0: Yeah, that's right. We found the one guy. Now, Eric and I were talking on the break about his selections of Zay Flowers and Jalen Hurts, and it turns out he's using my cheat sheet, which is available for free when you go to ffworldshow.com. You can get the same cheat sheet that we are using here at the Minnesota State Fair. And it turns out, in quiet fashion, Eric is executing an auction in a draft.
1: Oh.
0: So what he did is he decided he really likes the auction values for Zay Flowers and the auction values for Jalen Hurts, and that has been... That explains why he's made those selections.
1: He's playing chess when everybody else is playing checkers right now.
0: This is some 4D stuff right here.
1: Yeah, exactly.
0: All right, Eric. So pick number five. You've got Flowers. You've got Jalen Hurts. What are you doing next?
4: All right. So for my third pick,
0: yes,
4: we're going Ken Walker.
0: He is gone. I'm afraid he has been taken. No, that's okay.
1: He's got the beer in his hand. You better drink.
0: Yeah, that's right. I think that's a fair punishment.
1: Yeah.
0: Yes. Eric is calculating right now. He's converting draft position to auction value on the fly.
1: I can see the numbers above his head, like Zach Galifianakis in the Hangover movie when he's calculating all the blackjack odds.
0: Right, right. It's very similar to that.
4: Swift.
0: All right, DeAndre Swift from the Chicago Bears is the next selection for Eric. With pick number six, Robert has already taken Jonathan Taylor, James Cook. Who are you adding? You already got two running backs, so you're going to make it three. You can start a flex if you want.
4: I'm not going for the flex. I'm going to go Ladd McConkey. Sitting here hoping that he was going to drop to me. I think the addition of McDonald there in the offense, Ladd is going to catch a lot of passes underneath, and he's going to go up just from here.
1: Ladd McConkey.
0: I can't disagree with that selection. I like the Ladd McConkey pick here.
3: I don't like Matt starting to say Ladd McConkey like that, though.
0: Clark.
1: Sorry.
0: How old are you, Clark?
5: I am 10.
0: You are 10. You're doing a great job. Well done. You're way ahead of me when I was 10. I'll tell you that
3: He was just telling me how much better Plymouth has got recently.
0: Yeah, that's right. Just in the last year.
1: The last year, Plymouth has become way better.
0: Clark, you already took Lamar Jackson and Justin Jefferson. Who are you taking in round number three?
5: I am going to go a lower pick, and I'm going to pick Derrick Henry because...
0: Derrick Henry.
5: He's been good before I was born, so...
0: Yeah, that is true. That is true. When he was 10 years old, he was mowing down kids out on the field. Absolutely. All right,
3: Double dipping on some Ravens.
0: Derrick Henry here is fine, right?
3: Yeah, absolutely.
0: At this stage,
1: love
0: middle,
1: it.
0: Third round, yeah, you can absolutely do that. Everett, you have taken A.J. Brown and Omarion Hampton. Who are you selecting in round number three?
9: I'm going to go with another wide receiver. I'm going to go Rashee Rice.
0: Oh, I like that pick here. Tell me why you're taking Rice.
9: He's on a great offense with Patrick Mahomes at quarterback, and he's due for another good year.
0: And who else are they thrown to? You've got the aged Travis Kelce, right?
1: Mm-hmm.
0: Cyrus Allen may be an emerging player, but that'll take some time.
3: Yep.
0: Xavier Worthy's not a volume guy.
3: Mm-mm.
0: You know, Rice could be
1: might be a lot of Kenneth Walker too this year.
0: Yep. I like Rice a lot. I like Walker too. All right, Mary, you are up next. Speaking of Kenneth Walker, you took him in the second round. In the first round, you took Amon-Ra St. Brown with pick 9, which we loved. What are you doing here?
7: I am going tight end. I'm going Brock Bowers.
0: All right. I love your team so far.
7: I think he's the best tight end. I know the tight end is deep.
0: Yeah.
7: But Kirk Cousins to Brock Bowers is looking pretty good.
0: Oh, now you're talking my language.
1: By the way, right, Clark just got really mad. He told me during the break he wanted to take Bowers, and then with your pick you didn't take him.
0: Well,
1: what do you expect, Clark?
0: You can't. Mary's crushing this draft so far.
3: Yep.
0: All right, Gary, in the first round, you took Christian McCaffrey at pick 10. We were surprised he slid that far. Then you came back with A.J. Brown in round number 2. What are you doing for round 3?
8: I'm going to go a little off-key. I'm going to go Breece Hall.
0: Breece Hall. That's not a big reach here, I don't think.
3: Nope.
0: Tell us why you're going Breece Hall.
8: I see more value in him than kind of the wide receivers at the moment. I mean, I do have another pick coming up, but...
0: You do have another pick coming up.
8: That's what I'm feeling.
3: Running back.
0: All right. So, yes, at this point. So, then, Gary, in round number 4, you've got the first selection. Who are you taking?
8: Let's go... I see upside in Malik Nabers, so I'll go with Malik Nabers.
0: Yeah.
3: I
0: like this pick at this stage of the draft, right?
3: Sure.
0: And what's your rationale for Nabers?
8: New coach, you know, healthy Scataboo and quarterback there. I think he can really have a top-notch season.
3: Sure.
0: You're just worried about what the ramp-up is going to be for him coming off the ACL. But Malik Nabers there's no other receiving options really on that team.
1: Mm-hmm.
0: He's going to see a lot of volume. All right, Mary. Drafting out of the 9 spot, you've taken Amon-Ra St. Brown into Kenneth Walker. Round 3 was Bowers, and now for your final pick of the State Fair.
7: I am going quarterback, and I am going Josh Allen. I have won several leagues with Josh Allen.
0: Yeah, I'm shocked he hasn't gone before now. This is tremendous value in the fourth round.
1: I feel like Mary's crushing it right now.
3: What are the odds that she has the number 1 scoring tight end, running back, wide receiver, and quarterback this year?
0: It's not impossible.
3: It's not impossible.
0: It really could be the case. All right, Everett, drafting out of the 8th spot, you took A.J. Brown, then Amarian Hampton, and then Rashee Rice. So, based on that, who are you taking and with your 4th pick?
10: I'm going to take Drake May.
0: Oh, all right, our second quarterback off the board. And I'm cool with Drake May as the number 2 quarterback.
3: He's my QB, too.
0: Yep, I like the pick. Why? Tell us why you chose Drake May.
10: I believe that he's going to be the number 1 quarterback this year in the NFL.
0: All right. That is a defensible position.
3: Paired him with A.J. Brown.
0: Yep. First time ever he's got a true number 1.
3: Everett did, I meant.
0: With A.J. Brown. There you go. He's got the combo. All right, Clark. You so far have Lamar Jackson, Justin Jefferson, Derrick Henry. Who are you wrapping up your draft with?
5: So I'm going to get George Pickens.
0: Okay. Why do you like him?
5: I had him last year, and he almost made me win.
0: Oh, all right.
3: Very nice.
0: All right. Okay. Oh, sure. I like it.
1: Dude, Clark's got a good team.
0: Clark does have a pretty good team. At the end of this, by the way, the audience, you will help us select who actually did draft the best team.
1: Mm-hmm.
0: And for drafters, stay up here because you come up to the mic one last time, announce your team, and then people will clap for you. All right. Robert, with pick number 6, you took Jonathan Taylor into James Cook and then Ladd McConkey. Who are you wrapping up your draft with?
4: I'm going to get one more receiver, and I'm going to go Emeka Egbuka.
0: Okay. Why him?
4: I think that Goodwin is kind of fading.
3: Past his prime.
4: Cooked. Yeah, cooked. That was the word I was looking for.
0: Yeah.
4: And I think that the lion's share of the targets are going to go to Egbuka, and Baker's out to take no prisoners, and that's the best Baker that you can get. So he's going to be looking to throw the ball a lot, and it's going to go all to Egbuka.
0: Angry Baker. All right, Eric, drafting out of the 5 hole, you've taken Zay Flowers, Jalen Hurts, and DeAndre Swift. Who are you going with now?
11: Going to go with T. Higgins.
0: T. Higgins? Okay. I think this would be the crowd's favorite of your selections, although I think Swift was a good pick, too, actually, last time. And You don't. I was going to give you the opportunity to explain your Higgins pick, but that's fine. You don't have to.
12: He's good.
0: Okay, that works. Mm-hmm. Ian, so far you have Jackson Smith and Jigba, Puka Nacua, Drake London. Now do you succumb to the pressure to take a running back, or are you going to let it slide?
6: Okay, so I'm going to go tight end here.
0: All right.
13: Ooh.
6: I really love Loveland and Warren more than this guy, but I need people to realize who Harold Fannin is.
0: Okay, tell us. Tell us about Harold Fannin.
6: Harold Fannin didn't. He was behind the Njoku, like most of the first half of the season last year. And he really didn't start getting good amount of snaps as the starter until week 12.
0: Yeah.
6: And he still ended as the tight end 6 in fantasy. That end of season stretch was insane, and I think he's going to have a great season this year as long as his quarterback situation gets figured out.
0: All right, Harold Fannin making a statement.
1: I love that he just comes and is like, I don't care about the draft. I'm planting my flag on Harold Fannin here.
0: Go get your guys. I love it. Ben, you took Ja'Marr Chase, CeeDee Lamb, and Nico Collins, receiver. I love that start to your team. What are you going to do now?
2: It ain't going to be running back.
0: All right. I like the way you think.
2: No, there's just still plenty of value there. I thought tight end maybe, but you know what? Why don't I just get the best stack in the league, and I'll take Joe Burrow here in the fourth round.
0: All right,
2: round.
0: Joe Burrow to
2: care
0: go.
2: About the Ja'Marr Chase.
0: Right.
2: I'm golden for weeks on end.
0: You really are. Joe Burrow, quarterback off the board. That's our third quarterback taken. Zach, you took Bijan Robinson, Devon Achane, Devontae Smith, and who are your final? What's your final pick?
26: I'm going to hold my nose and take a jet.
0: Oh.
26: I'm going to take Garrett Wilson.
0: Okay.
26: Lock in 140 targets. Let's go.
0: All right. It could be 140 targets. You're not kidding. I mean, that is that whole passing attack.
3: He's
0: goes
3: done very
0: Garrett
3: well
0: Wilson.
3: With a lot of very bad quarterbacks.
0: Yes. This is the second best quarterback he's ever had, Geno Smith. So it's not saying a lot, but it's saying something. Matthew, you had the first pick of the draft overall. You went Jahmyr Gibbs. End of the second round, Ashton Jeanty. Beginning of the third round, Trey McBride. And now with the final pick, who do you have?
25: I'm going to take former Rookie of the Year, Tet McMillan.
0: Tet McMillan, the reigning Rookie of the Year. All right, now, crowd. And Matthew, you can stay up here. I would like you to tell everybody your four players. And then, crowd, I want you to make noise that equals how much you like this Matthew's draft of four players. All right, so repeat your picks, Matthew.
25: Jahmyr Gibbs, Ashton Jeanty, Tet McMillan, and Trey McBride.
0: All right. There's some love there.
3: Mm-hmm.
0: Okay. Zach, tell everybody who you selected.
26: Bijan Robinson, Devon Achane, Devonta Smith, and Garrett Wilson.
0: All right. Make some noise.
3: Similar.
0: Boy, no.
1: Tepid.
0: Tepid is probably the right word. Okay, Ben, refresh the memories of the four players on your team.
2: So I started off with Ja'Marr Chase in first. Second round, I went CeeDee Lamb at a crazy value. Third round was Nico Collins. And fourth round, I made my stack happen with Joe Burrow.
0: All right.
3: That's a little more.
0: A little more love.
3: I think that's
0: more
3: the
0: love
3: lead
0: for that
3: now.
0: One. Yep,
3: for
0: I think
3: now.
0: So too. All right, Ian Fish, you are next. Tell people the four players you chose.
6: All right. My team was Jackson Smith and Jigba in the first round. I got Puka Nacua in the second round, Drake London in the third round, and Harold Fannin in the fourth.
0: I think he may have lost a few people with the Fannin pick, but I like that he took a stand.
3: I like the flag planting.
0: All right, Eric, remind people of the four players you selected.
11: Flowers, Hurts, Swift.
0: Yep.
11: Higgins.
0: Okay.
3: Guy give a standing ovation.
0: Yeah, we did have a standing ovation right there. Yeah. All right. if I clapped because you're the first guy in the 15 years that we've done that has decided to execute an auction inside a draft. I've never even contemplated that. Brilliant. 4D chess for Eric. All right, Robert, remind people of the four players on your team.
4: All right, I got running backs Jonathan Taylor and James Cook, and wide receivers Ladd McConkey and Emeka Egbuka.
0: Oh,
3: boy. What is going? Wow.
0: Wow. Okay.
1: We've got that's current winner.
0: Yep.
3: Yeah.
0: Clark, remind people of the four players you selected.
5: So my QB was Lamar Jackson. I got Derrick Henry and Justin Jefferson and George Pickens.
1: I think Clark might have taken him.
0: All right. Well, I think we've got a semifinalist right there. Mm-hmm. All right. Everett, remind people of your four players.
10: My quarterback is Drake May, mm-hmm. running back Omarion Hampton, wide receiver A.J. Brown, and Rashee Rice.
3: I like that roster a lot.
1: That's a pretty dang really good team. Yeah, you're not beating Clark in applause.
3: No, that's really good.
1: I think Clark's got you on the age thing.
0: All right. This is Mary. We've given you many plaudits for your selection so far. Remind people of your forward players.
7: So I have Kenneth Walker as my running back. I have Amon-Ra St. Brown from Detroit. Mm-hmm. I have Brock Bowers as my tight end, and I have Josh Allen as my quarterback.
0: That's good.
1: I mean,
3: very good.
1: Mary's not going to win with that applause, but I think that's my favorite team.
0: It might be. Very nice. Gary, you are our final drafter. Remind people of the players you've selected.
8: First round, I went Christian McCaffrey. Second round, Chase Brown. Third round, Brees Hall. And then to finish it off, Malik Nabers.
0: All right.
1: That's pretty solid, too.
3: Yep.
0: But did not garner the applause. I have it down to two semifinalists for the championship. And that is Robert and Clark. Will you please both approach the microphone? This is the finals. Audience, you will make the ultimate decision.
3: I've never noticed that you have a rating system for the applause.
0: I've got a rating system.
3: I've been doing this show for years. I've never seen it.
0: Yes, I'm scoring the applause. They
1: got,
0: so I don't
1: you guys
0: forget.
1: Each got sixes, by the way.
3: Yeah.
0: You both got sixes. What it's out of, you don't know. But you got sixes. I would like Robert to go first. Robert, one more time, give us your four players. Crowd, do your thing.
4: I've got running backs Jonathan Taylor and James Cook, and wide receivers Ladd McConkey and Emeka Egbuka.
3: Oh, look at that.
1: I think Robert has a lot of family here.
3: What's that, a seven? Oh, we can't know.
0: Robert's got a large swath of his family tree here. It's hard to do battle against a 10-year-old. Everett used to win this in the old days before his voice broke. And, you know, now, Clark, you've got the opportunity. Tell people your four players.
5: So my QB is Lamar Jackson. I have Derrick Henry as my running back, and I have two wide receivers, Justin Jefferson and George Pickens.
1: Yeah!
0: Clark, you are the champion!
1: Woo!
0: Well done, Clark. What a blast.
1: Thank you, guys.
0: Highlight of my year every year. Thank you for participating, everybody. You were fantastic. When we come back, final segment of Fantasy Football World, we'll answer three tough questions and give out our sleepers of the week. You can play along, see if you can go 3-0 when we return to the Minnesota State Fair.
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1: 0.2 yards per carry with the first team. If Genty is an active week one, I'm guessing that next week when we're on this show, we're going to give Washington a B grade against the Dolphins.
0: Yeah.
1: Coming up against it.
0: And that sounds right.
1: And ankles are tricky. There's no guarantee that Genty gets back to 100% this year if they try to press him into duty too soon, which John Spytek just talked about.
0: Yep.
1: Either way, I think this breeds more touches for Mike Washington than maybe we anticipated earlier.
0: All right. Scott Fish, who is your sleeper this week?
3: I'm going with Casey Concepcion, from wide receiver from Cleveland. Cleveland. Most dynamic wide receiver in Cleveland. I know the quarterback situation isn't what you love, but they were designing plays for him. Munkin might treat him like his Zay Flowers. This is a former Paul Hornung Award winner in college. He can play inside. He can play outside. He can move around and do whatever he wants out there. And he sat with the starters in the last preseason game, so he's clearly a starter on that team.
0: Casey Concepcion is going to be great. It's just whether or not it's this year with the quarterbacking they have in Cleveland, or is it next year with Arch Manning?
1: Mm-hmm.
0: In Dynasty, I really like Casey Concepcion. My sleeper is a player who is an NFL team's number one go-to receiver who's going off the board at wide receiver 58 in round 14, and that is Trey Tucker in Las Vegas. We're going to see a massive improvement in coaching in Las Vegas because Clint Kubiak, Super Bowl winning offensive coordinator, is now head coach there. You've got a big improvement of quarterbacking going from Geno Smith to Kirk Cousins, and a big improvement on the offensive line. They've got the best of the free agent linemen. Tyler Lindenbaum is now a center. They get back their first round left tackle, Colton Miller, who missed almost all of last year. And they get back starting guard Jackson Powers Johnson, who missed half of last year with injury.

0: end of the year, Green Bay running back Marshawn Lloyd will have been a running back one, running back two, Flinch. That's when you do a flex and a bench flex together. Bench. Well, that's embarrassing, and you know we've got 100 people here.
1: I mean, honestly, Flinch is probably the correct answer.
0: Flinch. Okay, let's just roll with it. Will he be a running back one, running back two, or a Flinch? Matt Harrison.
1: I think Flinch is probably it. There's a lot of factors here. Number one, when does Josh Jacobs come back? We know that his court date was moved up to September 10th, so yep. We could have more resolution on that very quickly.
0: Yep.
1: Is Marshawn Lloyd actually good? He only had 6 carries on 10 snaps all of last year because, number three, he's injured a lot. He had a groin pull, a hamstring strain, a calf strain in 2025 alone. Ended the year on IR. Wasn't placed on IR until December. And by the way, he didn't play since week 2. And this is a split backfield, I think, until Jacobs returns. Mm. Chris Brooks appeared in every game last year, and he's a good receiver out of the backfield. And they just signed Caleb Johnson from the Steelers. With all that in mind, I think he's a Flinch.
0: He's a Flinch.
1: at best, he's a Flinch.
0: We've got a Flincher, perhaps. Yep. Scott Fish, at the end of the year, Marshawn Lloyd will have been a running back one, running back two, or Flinch.
2: Yeah, to tail Matt a little bit, he mentioned the 6-7 touches last year. His biggest year in college was 129 touches. He only had 99 carries in high school. He has barely any work throughout his career. And if we're going to say an RB1, Josh Jacobs was RB12 last year.
0: So the Packers can produce an RB1.
2: They can, but it took 278 touches, and for him to be the main guy, I don't think that's Lloyd.
1: Lloyd's not getting 278 touches.
2: Lloyd is going to share. You can name 15 backs: Gibbs, Bijan, CMC, Kyron, Hampton, Taylor, Henry, Cook, Walker, Achan, two, Brown, Williams. You can't even get him to top 15. Maybe there's an outside chance he gets to running back 24 if he's the main guy that has that role. Yesterday, or when we talked about this before, I had him right at RB24. I think I'm going Flinch. I think he's right.
0: Marshawn Lloyd's history of injury just at the pro level in 2 years: hip, hamstring, ankle, groin, calf, appendicitis, and hamstring again. But
1: I bet appendicitis won't reoccur, though.
0: Unlikely.
2: Unlikely, yes.
0: Offsetting this, Lloyd was a freaking beast at USC. Fast, elusive, a tackle breaker. He can catch, including downfield. Built for goal line work. I don't think we see Josh Jacobs anytime before week 6.
2: No.
0: And probably later than that. And at that point, Lloyd might be rolling. He might be great. RB2 is the correct answer for our one tough question today. That wraps it up for this. Thank you for everybody that came. This has been awesome seeing all of you. Getting
2: everyone
0: to
2: here
0: do fantasy football
2: us.
0: World. Yeah.
1: Thank you,
0: we
1: guys.
0: We've got a lot of people that want to see the Power Trip morning show.
1: Oh, make some
0: coming
1: noise
0: up
1: for
0: next.
1: Them.
0: Make some noise. We'll see some of our favorite morning show coming up next. Talk to you in a week, everybody. Bye-bye.
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1: 1 o'clock out east here on Westwood One Sports. Having a great time on this college football Saturday. First full Saturday of the college football season. Alex Gold, Austin Huff with you. Coming up in 20 minutes, we will discuss one of the games of the week, and I think it is going to be the game of the weekend, more so than Clemson and LSU. I'm talking about Ole Miss and Louisville, that game taking place in Nashville. We got to wait till tomorrow for that one, but Michael Katz from Northeast Mississippi Daily Journal will join us. He's a Heisman Trophy voter as well, and I don't even think he knows, Austin, that he's coming on this show with me. Zach, our producer, texted him. I happen to work alongside on the same beat with Michael in my Boise State days. And I haven't talked to him in years.
2: So this will be interesting.
1: I don't know if he even knows he's going on our show. But yeah, he was working for one of the papers in Idaho when I was at a radio station in Idaho covering Boise State at the same time. It's been, you know, almost 10 years at this point, but this will be interesting in 20 minutes. Plus, we'll talk about a great football game coming up.
2: Well, that's reason enough to stick around just for the mini homecoming, the reunion that will be. This is going to be fun for me to kind of sit and mediate and watch on this. I may just sit at that segment on the sidelines and let you two catch up.
1: Yeah, no, he's done very well for himself. He actually, you probably see him on Feinbaum's show all the time, and he's done a great job covering Ole Miss over the last couple of years. I'll have to ask. I feel like he's been there for at least 5 years now, maybe more. So we'll talk some Ole Miss football in just a bit. You guys can always chime in, call or text 310-840-4910, 310-840-4910. You can watch the show on YouTube and Twitch. Just search BetMGM tonight. Couple score updates, though, Austin. Let's run through these. We know games kicked off about an hour or so ago. Indiana up 14-3, the number six team in the country. Alabama up 17-7 on East Carolina. Number 23, Houston up 9-7 on Oregon State, about 10:40 to go in the second quarter. Syracuse up 21-0 on New Hampshire. The game to keep an eye on score-wise right now, it's very early still, right? 10:30 to go, but Nebraska losing at home right now to Ohio 13-7 as Ohio just added a field goal. Also, a couple other games that just got going. Pitt up 7-0 on Miami, Ohio, and number one Ohio State up 7-0 on Ball State. That's where we're at with the early slate of games. We all know we're about two and a half hours away from number two Oregon taking on Boise State and number five Texas taking on Texas State. Plus, as you brought up earlier in the show, the new era of football there at Penn State will begin with Matt Campbell as their head coach. They welcome in Marshall also at 3:30 Eastern. I keep saying 2:30. I'm in Central Time Zone. I always messes me up a little bit. 3:30 Eastern for those games. All right, before we get back into some college football, Austin, I do want to talk NFL, as by the time you and I are on again next week, we'll already have two games in the books, man. We'll have the game to open it up in Seattle with the Patriots and Seahawks. And then, of course, in Australia on Thursday night, Rams and 49ers. I do want to talk about that game later on in the show because I got a feeling on a betting angle or two for that particular game. But Aaron Donald is back with the LA Rams. That news late, or I guess it would be now, early this week. Now it seems a little bit like it's been a week. But Aaron Donald is back. 2 years off. I was more stunned about the contract than I was the fact he came back, Austin.
2: Yeah.
1: There were plenty of rumblings, but 1 year, $20 million, and I know the Rams finagle the cap better than anybody. They got Trent McDuffie, and they go out and get Myles Garrett, and neither guy really has that big of a cap hit here in 2026, so that's how they're able to do it. But how big of an impact does this make for a team that we already viewed as Super Bowl favorites, that we already viewed as the best roster in football?
2: I mean, it's like the it's like the Avengers going out and getting Batman, which I know I'm mixing Marvel and DC there, but I mean that's what it like. It kind of feels like it's like you know, if the Oklahoma City Thunder said, you know what, we're going to pull Michael Jordan out of retirement, or, you know, LeBron James, we're going to get stack him on the league. Like it just makes the rich even wealthier. Like it's a great move because this is a Rams team that with or without Aaron Donald was Super Bowl favorites. And then you add one of the best defensive tackles of our generation to the mix. And look, a lot of people are like, yeah, well, he hasn't played in 5 years and he's older and we don't know what we can expect from him. It doesn't matter. He's going to command attention, especially early on in the season. The first few games he suits up, he's going to command attention, which is only going to free up space for guys like Myles Garrett or, you know, anyone else on that front four. And then, yeah, when they going out and getting Trent McDuffie and Jalen Watson on the back end of that defense, like, this is like, I love the way the Rams are run. The way the Rams are run are, I think, how every NFL team wishes their team was run, because they go for it every single year. Now, it's only paid off 1 year, but I think there's probably 31 other franchises that would kill for one championship in the last 5-6 years, right? Like, they go for it. And I wish, like, kind of more GMs would just kind of do the same and try and, you know, finagle the cap, work it out to where you can just, you know, you don't worry about draft picks as much as you do the talent that you're actually putting on the field. And I mean, this is the Jackson 4 adding Michael Jackson to the mix, right? Like, it's a complete set. It's Thanos with every one of the Infinity Stones in that glove of his. This is Aaron Donald is going to only make what is already probably the best team in football even better. And I say that with all due respect to the reigning Super Bowl champion, Seattle's the Seahawks, who are still very good, mind you. But my goodness, you can't not take notice of what's going on just south of them on the West Coast.
1: The one issue for the Rams last year in that NFC title game was matching up in the secondary. So they go out and they trade for Trent McDuffie. They add Jalen Watson. They add on the defensive line, which will help the secondary as well, Myles Garrett. They add Aaron Donald now to the picture. They're clearly the favorite. They should be the favorite. They're 5-1 at BetMGM. Now, I'll give some credit to Yahoo Sports. They did put out this trend. If you're thinking about betting the Rams, I don't know how much stock you put into this, though. Over the past 30 years, the preseason favorite that had Super Bowl odds at 5-1 or better, it's happened 20 times. Those teams are 0-20. 0-20 when they're in this exact same spot in terms of betting odds. If you're wondering who those teams were, you're going to hear a lot of Chiefs and Patriots, obviously, in this list. But
2: yeah, right.
1: The 2024 Chiefs were 5-1. They didn't win. The 21 Chiefs were 450. They didn't win. The 2020 Chiefs were plus 450. They didn't win. Patriots in 19 and 17. Seattle back in 15 and 14. The ones in the last 10 years or so.
2: Wait, was that the last one that did run the table? Like, when was the last Super Bowl betting favorite odds to actually win the Super Bowl? I'm wondering if there was anyone out there that actually did it.
1: Well,
2: and
1: there's
2: ran the
1: been
2: table.
1: A pre. Yeah, there's been a preseason favorite in the last 30 years that has won, but not at 5-1 or better, right? That's what's happened. So I don't know which one, but there has. I think one of the years the Chiefs might have won it. Maybe they were, but not. Not as the 5-1 favorite. I'd have to go back and look. But yeah, if you're this big of a favorite, it usually hasn't resulted in a Super Bowl title. It's just an interesting betting trend. It doesn't mean that the Rams can't win the Super Bowl this year, obviously, but I just thought that was really interesting to see. What do you expect from Donald individually, though? Because I think clearly they're going to have some sort of limitation on snaps, right? I think they're going to be smart to make sure he's fresh and healthy all year. For this is all about a Super Bowl run, so you don't want to overuse him. Next to Myles Garrett, what's a realistic sack number? I believe I saw 7.5, if I want to say, was a number at one point that was out there for Donald. You taking the over on that?
2: I mean, yeah. I mean, because you have to think, like, right? Like, both Aaron Donald and Myles Garrett, two of your four defensive linemen, right, are two guys that command double teams. You only have five offensive linemen, right? The numbers are just not numbering. So it's not possible, like, for you to stop both of them. I think, and I think most of the attention probably will go to Myles Garrett, right? Just because he's younger, more spry, and he's coming from the edge.
1: Sure.
2: With Aaron Donald, I mean, I think it's going to free him up to stop the run first and foremost, but then also to get in there and get a few sacks. So I would say probably I would put the number around 6.5, 7.5 sacks for the year. Like that's, I think that's a legitimate number to assume, and I guess to expect from this offensive line.
1: If he, I mean, if Aaron Donald somehow ends up with double digit sacks after taking 2 years off, I mean, he's already a first ballot Hall of Famer. But like, to me, it ends any argument that he's not, like, to me, he vaults as in, like, is he the greatest of all time? When it comes to defensive linemen, that's where he, if he pulls this off and has double digit sacks, being next to Myles Garrett's going to help him out quite a bit. There's no doubt. And they get their first test next week, man, in Australia. And I'm sure you've been following this as well, that each team taking a different travel path for how they decided to plan this out. The Niners are already there. They've been there for a couple days. The Rams are not leaving till the day before the game in Melbourne. And for those that know about the time difference, it's Thursday night game for us. It's Friday at 11 a.m. in Australia is when this game is going to happen. I don't know if it's going to blow up in the Rams' face or not, but when you think about the NFL, the Rams are favorites in this game for a reason. I'm going to take the Niners to cover. I'm getting points, but I'm also considering taking the Niners to win this thing outright. It feels very NFL to me. We're all high on the Rams, the Super Bowl favorites. They just got Aaron Donald, all this. The Niners, we all joke about the injuries. You got a dude out there faking to be a 49ers wide receiver, which is still one of my favorite stories in a long time. It's an all-timer. Yeah. I think the Niners are going to win this game next week. I like the Niners to win it. The Rams long-term are going to be the better team. I love the Niners +3.5. I think San Francisco is going to shock a lot of people and win this first game of the year. They won't end up winning the division. The Rams will rattle off 9 in a row after this or something. But I'm banking it on narrative and all the hype heading into the season. This happens. And the travel aspect. What is Sean McVay thinking, who I think is a hell of a coach? They're getting there 24 hours before the game. What are you doing?
2: Yeah, as much as I want to push back on that decision, I just have to raise my hand because I am probably the least qualified human being on earth to discuss this, because when you're flying from LA to Australia, you're crossing over the international dateline, and the international dateline to me is as confusing as the movie Tenet. Like it doesn't matter how many times you explain it to me, I'm not going to understand it, because you're saying that this game that we're going to watch on Thursday night, right, is played on Friday morning, and it's like, I'm just like what? I don't understand what the Rams
1: 15-hour difference. Like.
2: Yeah, like that's a long flight from Los Angeles to Australia. Hell, it's a long flight from Los Angeles to Hawaii. But you're gonna go to Australia and you're gonna just like show up and be like ready to play, like. I feel like they're just going to, like, are they going to fly in their pads too? Like, what? I don't understand that decision by Sean McVay. Now, granted, I say that knowing that they have far smarter people working on their team and have figured probably the logistics out of this far better than I ever could. But I'm still just like, I'm confused by it all, and it makes my head hurt, right? Like I might need to go into concussion protocol just thinking about what time you should leave for a game that kicks off tomorrow when it's actually today back home. And so your body clocks are on Thursday, but it's actually Friday. And it's like, see, this is what I'm doing. I'm dizzy. I'm getting lightheaded. And I think I'm about to faint right now because I'm putting too much thought into this. So if someone could explain this and or Tenet to me, I would really appreciate it.
1: the Niners, 3.5-point underdogs. And the good news for San Francisco as well, George Kittle and McCaffrey, despite their injuries that they've been dealing with all offseason, both have been practicing while they're in Australia. So it's trending towards them being available. The other great news for the Niners, as you know, Austin, is they're nowhere near an electrical substation, I don't think, in Melbourne. So that's a big bonus for them. They're not practicing near that. It's another reason why. Who knew that we need to factor in electrical substations into our betting predictions for the season?
2: Yeah, that's why the Niners went down there so early. It was because, like, we just need to get away from those electronic fields that are being shot into our bodies. You know, like Mike Evans, God love you. Dude was dealing with enough injuries as it was in Tampa. And now he's practicing next to this freaking, like, X-Men power plant that's going down. I just feel bad for the guy, and I feel bad for the Niners. That was like the biggest tell about that fake wide receiver for the Niners, was like the biggest tell that he was not an actual 49ers wide receiver was because he wasn't. There were no photos of him in the recovery room. There were no photos of him.
1: No, like, but his literally. Whole thing. You know what's funny though? His whole thing though, Austin, was that he wasn't playing because he was hurt. That was the funniest thing. His whole thing, he said he was hurt. That's why he hadn't been playing. They're like, how come you're not on the field? Well, I'm recovering from an injury. So actually, that part okay. fits. That was the
2: okay,
1: most
2: you know what?
1: Thing yep. that he might have said.
2: I take back what I said. Then yeah, this dude, are we sure he's fake? He might actually be a real 49ers wide receiver. With how deep that they have to go into that depth chart just because of that electronic substation, I mean, I wouldn't put it past the Niners or that guy to actually be on the roster.
1: What an offseason for them. But I mean, the Jed York trailer park, buck 40, not a great thing there. You got Kyle Shanahan and his traffic incident that he had with the substation stuff, the fake wide receiver story that has nothing to do with them, but still, just it's been a weird offseason. I just think anytime we have all this momentum towards one team like the Rams, I really like the Niners plus 3.5, man, next Thursday night in Australia.
2: I love that because you have every reason in the world to bet against the Niners, to literally go like, yeah, the Niners are going to get crushed because of the offseason, everything that's been going on, their health, and just the fact that the Rams might be the best team on paper that we've seen in, you know, in at least a half decade. But you're still like, no, you know what? Give me the Niners. I'm digging the vibes I'm getting out of San Francisco.
1: The NFL would love it too. The next day, first take at all these shows are going to say, "Oh, are the Rams really as good as we think they are? Are they?
2: Yeah.
1: Should they still be Super Bowl favorites?" It's all set up. I can see it now. Next Friday morning.
2: Just let me reiterate, and we'll talk about this way more next week too. But look, week one is a liar. It will play tricks on you. It lies worse than fake 49ers wide receivers on Instagram. Like, you have to just take it all with a grain of salt. It's like preseason. We always want to overhype preseason. We want to talk about, oh, well, this guy looked so bad in his preseason game. It's practice. Preseason is practice. Now, yes, week one is an actual game that counts, but there's 16 more of them after that. So you have to, like, you just have to know that so much can change over the course of a season. It's what, 4-month-long season, regular season. You're going to be fine. So don't overreact. If the Niners some way come out and make Alex Gold a lot of money by beating the Rams in week one, then, you know, look, you can react to it, sure, but don't freak out because the sky will not be falling for the Rams, and it's certainly the Niners certainly will not be hanging any banners after that 1 week.
1: Right. Last year, remember in week one, the Raiders beat the New England Patriots. There's your example from last year on what doesn't matter. But I do really like the Niners plus 3.5. I'll have a sprinkle on the Niners plus 165. All right, up next, we get right back into college football on this Saturday. We're going to head down to Mississippi, check in on one of the best games, I think the best game of the weekend, Ole Miss and Louisville. That's tomorrow. We'll talk about Trinidad Chambliss with Michael Katz next.
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3: Is the NFL sleeping on the Seahawks? The Super Bowl champs return. Sam Darnold and that dominant defense. With so much focus on the Rams, could Seattle sneak up on the league in their bid to repeat? Westwood One Sports.
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1: 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A weak opening slate here on College Football Saturday, but a couple scores to pass along. Indiana has opened up a 21-6 lead on North Texas, just under 2 minutes to go till halftime. Alabama up now 31-7 on East Carolina, about 3.5 minutes till halftime. Number 23, Houston up 16-7 on Oregon State. Ohio and Nebraska, the tightest game of the day, about 2 minutes to go till the half. Nebraska now has regained the lead, 14-3 on Ohio. Actually, I believe it's their first lead of the day. A couple other games. Number one, Ohio State up 21-0 on Ball State. Still 12 minutes or so to go in the first half. And also now a couple SEC games have gotten going. We've got Kentucky up 14-0 on Youngstown State and South Carolina up 7-0 on Kent State. That's where we're at right now on some of these college football games. Things will heat up later on tonight with Clemson and LSU. And tomorrow, a game I cannot wait for, talking about Ole Miss and Louisville. And to talk more about it, we go out to the phones. We welcome in Michael Katz from the Northeast Mississippi Daily Journal, AP and Heisman Trophy voter, at Michael Katz on Twitter. And I was telling him, Michael, I don't know if you knew you were coming on my show today. You and I haven't talked since the Boise days. We were both on the same beat there in Boise, 2017 or so.
20: It's really funny because I got the email and I was like, Alex Gold, there's no way it's the same Alex Gold. And then I looked, I was like, oh my goodness, it is.
1: Yeah, man. Small world. Pretty crazy. Our producer, Zach, when he told me he booked you, I was like, this is hilarious. I was like, I could have texted you. And I'm like, no, I'm going to wait till this happens live on the air. I'm glad things are going great for you, man. You obviously got a hell of a football team you're covering right now. Before we get to the game tomorrow, what's the feeling in Mississippi, though, about this LSU-SEC battle that, at least for the time being, it looks like, you know, a catastrophe has been avoided, but I'm not so sure we're done with that yet.
20: Yeah, I'm not sure if it's ever over, given the stance of Lane and the fact that he is going to do things his way. I think for Ole Miss fans, it's just, you know, like even when like Lane leaves and you think it's over, it still somehow has come back to Ole Miss, obviously, with some of these former Ole Miss players that they were trying to get on the roster. I guess the latest is that they are not on the roster as of now, but they're still maybe enrolled in school and could be put on the roster at some point. I think at least as far as Ole Miss is concerned, they're, you know, it's not their problem. But at the same time, I think it does get a little bit bothersome that it always sort of comes back to Ole Miss, and you know, I don't think it helps that the teams play in 2 weeks, which is crazy. That's the opening SEC game for both teams. Ole Miss, LSU in Oxford, Lane's return. It's going to be ridiculous.
2: Alex, like you, I didn't want to reveal this until we were on the air with him, but Michael Katz and I, we were in fourth grade together. So it's good to hear from you again, Michael. No, I'm kidding. No, Michael.
20: I literally was going to call my parents and be like, I need you to get out. I need you to get the yearbook.
2: You're like,
1: could you imagine?
2: Is there an Austin Huff in my fourth grade?
20: Yeah, no, I don't know if my parents are home right now, but they were about to get a call.
2: Michael, so for Ole Miss fans, what would they rather see more? Ole Miss win a national title this year, or Lane Kiffin absolutely poop the bed and just go winless at LSU this season? Which would they want to see more?
20: Oh, man. I think cooler heads prevail here. I think winning a national championship because you know, not only is that, you know, winning a title in the playoff era and those things, but also if they were to do it the first year without Lane, I think that's a pretty big it's a pretty big middle finger too. Now, don't get me wrong, there would be no love lost if LSU went winless and this whole thing blew up, but I think Ole Miss fans would take a natty for sure. And the fact that it was Pete Golding in his first year without Lane would probably be the icing on the cake.
1: Taking a look at Ole Miss as we're talking with Michael Katz from the Northeast Mississippi Daily Journal. Tomorrow in Nashville, it's to me going to be the best game of the weekend. I know all the talk about Clemson LSU tonight, but I think this will be the best one. I'm a little nervous for Ole Miss fans, though. I kind of like Louisville in this game a little bit. What is the feel, though, about this matchup in particular and the fact that there's still the staff changes that occurred, yet Trinidad Chambliss is obviously still the quarterback for Ole Miss?
20: Yeah, I mean, Louisville's really good. Jeff Brohm has done a great job there, and these are games that under him they have traditionally played really well in. They have been really good as an underdog. I know they're not a heavy underdog. I think it's 6.5 or something like that. But, you know, I think from the outside, you know, Ole Miss is, you know, most people probably think they're going to win this one. But, no, Jeff Brohm's really good. I think, you know, you look at – I think for me the determining factor – it's going to be the quarterbacks. You know, Ole Miss has arguably the best in the country in Trinidad Chambliss. And, you know, while we all know that Lincoln Kienholz is really, really talented, he's never started at the college level. And he does do some pretty impressive things as far as running the ball is concerned. And he's a different kind of quarterback than Jeff Brohm has had. But, you know, it's his first start, and it's going to be against a really, you know, talented Ole Miss defense. I think that's going to play a really big part in this. That being said, you know, Ole Miss feels like they've got the best running back in the country. Louisville feels like they've got two of the best running backs in the country too, in Isaac Brown and Kewan Brown. So it's a fascinating matchup. I just think that, you know, in college especially, if you have a special quarterback, I think you can go to really high places, and I think that Trinidad Chambliss, even in a game where they will be tested, he feels like the determining factor to me.
2: Yeah, that backfield is just absolutely amazing at Ole Miss. Like, it's just a wealth of riches. And between Lacey and Chambliss, which one do you think would be more likely to have a seat in New York for the Heisman ceremony in December?
20: I mean, I think that it would probably be Chambliss. You know, one, it's a quarterback award at this point. But two, I don't know if Lacey's rushing numbers are going to be as gaudy as they were, and I think that's probably going to be a little bit by design. You know, he led the nation with 300 and some carries last year, and he got pretty beat up. They still want to have him have, you know, the same number of touches that he had, and that includes getting him the ball as a receiver. But, you know, they went in the portal and they got some depth behind him. I don't think they want him wearing out. So while he's going to put up really good numbers, and there's absolutely a chance he surpasses, you know, the 1567 he had last year, I think in a perfect world he's not carrying the ball as a running back as much as he did last year. Now, Chambliss, everything's going to be on his plate, and so I think that there's a good chance, you know, when he finished eighth last year in Heisman voting, he feels like a guy who, if, you know, if this Ole Miss team is going to go 10-2, whatever it is, and make another playoff run, Chambliss is going to have really, really big numbers.
1: Taking a look at the Ole Miss schedule, you mentioned here in a couple weeks, obviously the showdown against Lane Kiffin and LSU. You got Texas and Georgia a little bit later on in the schedule. What is the view there of a successful season? This was a team that was just in the CFP, but it obviously jumped in at the end there with Pete Golding taking over. What would be a successful year for Ole Miss this year?
20: Yeah, I mean, it's if you look at the schedule compared to last year, that was a really manageable schedule by comparison. This schedule is brutal. You know, obviously you've got this opener, and then you've got LSU in a couple weeks, and then right after that you have to go to Florida, which, you know, that's the house of horrors. That's where Ole Miss's playoff dreams died in 2024, when that was probably the most talented Ole Miss team ever. You know, they're at Vanderbilt, they've got Mizzou, again, Texas, Georgia, Oklahoma. I mean, it is a tough schedule. You know, I think there's a really good chance that this team is better than it was last year, and the record might not show that. You know, I know the conversation has been like, is a 9-3 team going to get into the playoffs? This might be the year that tests that, because while I think Ole Miss is perfectly capable of winning 10 games, I think 9-3 is very possible too. And I think that they would still be worthy of a top 10 ranking, depending on who they beat and who they lose to. So I think that if this team went 10-2, obviously that is an incredible year. There's no way you leave them out of the playoffs. I think if this team went 9-3 and they're able to get a big win or two, and you know, obviously, you know, with the schedule, there's a chance you drop some as well. I think that's a really good season too. That should have them in the conversation. Obviously, it depends on who those wins and losses are against, but you know, I think the playoff at this point, when you bring back the quarterback and the running back, I think the playoff is the expectation. Those guys didn't come back, you know, to go, you know, with all due respect to the Citrus Bowl or, you know, whatever, you know, the Gator Bowl, they didn't come back to play in that game. So I know the expectations are really high for them, but I think a 9-3 team has a chance to be a playoff team for Ole Miss this year, depending on what the losses are.
2: Michael, I'm going to ask you a fourth grade level question, but I need you to fill in this sentence, okay? Fill in the blank in this sentence. If Ole Miss is able to beat Louisville tomorrow and to go undefeated until September 19th when they take on LSU, and if LSU is able to run the table and they are undefeated going into that game, that will be the biggest game at Vaught-Hemingway Stadium since what?
20: Ooh, man, I mean, I know we are prisoners of the moment at times, but I don't know if there's ever, I mean, you know, if they play a playoff game there, you know, just a few months ago, and that was obviously a huge game. I just think, all things considered, it's hard for me to imagine there having been a bigger game, maybe ever. I mean, definitely in my time there. I mean, this is just, you know, it's obviously, it's a rivalry anyway. Ole Miss and LSU do not like each other as is. You know, hypothetically, you're going to have two top 10 teams. And then you've got the fact that it's the guy who left you before the playoff leading that team in. You know, we've been joking, like, you know, the Grove is going to be crazy. You know, if the National Guard's there, I wouldn't be surprised. Like, this is going to be absolutely insane. I'll say this. I think my answer right now is it will probably be the most anticipated game in Vaught-Hemingway history, and my final answer is that I can't wait till September 20th when it's all over.
1: Michael Katz, Northeast Mississippi Daily Journal, does a great job covering Ole Miss, and great to hear from you, man. Good to see things are going well.
20: Appreciate you guys. Thanks so much for having me. Good to hear from you.
1: Absolutely. There you go. Michael Katz covers Ole Miss. And yeah, that scene in a couple weeks is going to be a ton of fun to talk about, especially, as you said, if both teams are undefeated, which would mean LSU would have already had a win against Clemson and Ole Miss would have this win against Louisville on Sunday night, if in fact that's the result. But a big one still in Nashville, which is going to be cool. I forgot this game was in Nashville, I'll be honest, until like 2 days ago that I realized it was taking place there. As I said, our producer Zach needs to head down there. I was going to ask Michael if he had seen Zach, and the rumors were that Zach was getting after it on Broadway already, getting set for this game, and I didn't know if there was video evidence of that. I needed to see if Zach was already on top of a rooftop bar or something.
2: Well, let's just hope that Zach doesn't bring sliced bread to the tailgate, given his history cutting loaves of baguettes.
1: Oh, that's a throwback for those that haven't maybe been with the show since the beginning. That was Zach had just moved to Nashville.
2: Our wonderful executive producer, who is very good at his job. I want that to be known.
1: He is
2: very
1: good at his job. He does a great job.
2: You're like, man, this guy, he's so good. There's one thing he's not good at, though. It is slicing a baguette as he damn near sliced off his finger earlier this year and went through it and shared the story on the show with us a few weeks ago, or a few months ago, I should say.
1: Yeah, his fingers recovered, I believe, full recovery. I think he just abandoned the baguettes, actually. My understanding is he just said no more bread. It's just easier to avoid it altogether. Man, oh, man. All right, up next. Go ahead.
2: No, I mean, it's just no French ties whatsoever. I just imagine he just, like, throws on a beret and grabs a baguette and just, like, it's like, yeah, you know what? I think I'm going to make a sandwich. Like, they have sliced bread already for sale at the grocery store, Zach, which I know he's listening behind the scenes right now. I feel bad for piling on, but I mean, come on. you sliced your finger.
1: He definitely did. All right, up next, thinking of Nashville, let's continue the theme, I guess, for a bit, because there was controversy there around the Titans, but not on the field. We'll get to that next.
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6: 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Pretty simple. Play as the batter, then select that area of the strike zone. And if you get a hit, you win a prize. You could win a $50 bonus bet or an odds boost token, a parlay boost token, or a same game parlay boost token over at BetMGM. Coming up in about 15 minutes, we'll get back into the slate of games here in week one of college football, including later on tonight, Clemson LSU. We've got Boise State number 2 Oregon later on this afternoon, and then a couple of good ones tomorrow, perhaps with Louisville Ole Miss and Wisconsin against number 4 Notre Dame. But I want to actually hand things over to you for a second. You can explain this better than I can. You've been following this more as a Tennessee Titans fan. And you probably know this individual, at least what he's been about, more than I would. Explain what happened in Tennessee, where my understanding is the Titans PR staff revoked a credential for a reporter right before the start of the season. How did this all happen? What's been the vibe around this individual anyway?
7: First, let me push back real quick because I've seen this term thrown out a lot over the last week or so, the quote-unquote term reporter. Jared Stillman is as much of a reporter as I am the starting quarterback for the Tennessee Titans. I like to use the term click chaser because that's really all he does. And Jared Stillman's not a guy who is at Titans press conferences every single day with the other beat writers and reporters. And there are some phenomenal people that cover the Titans locally and for, you know, regional publications as well. And they do a phenomenal job. And a lot of times, as they should be over the last 2.5 seasons of Titans football, have been extremely critical of the Titans. But their credentials are still intact, and I don't think they're going to be going anywhere basically because of the way they conduct their business. Jared Stillman is a guy who was on locally in radio in Nashville for a long time. In fact, he used to he would like occasionally come in and intern on a radio show that I used to executive produce way back in the day, years ago. And I want to say this up front. Jared Stillman is extremely talented. He is very good at being able to host a one-man show. He hosted a show with Floyd Reese, the former Titans, the late, great former Titans GM for a long time. But since Floyd Reese is passing, he has essentially gone solo. And he is he does a really good job. That is a very, Alex, you know, that's a hard skill to do, is to host a 3 or 4 hour talk radio show just by yourself. But he does it. And he was let go a couple years ago from his radio job and has since gone into the world of podcasting and YouTube. However, as you know, when you go to a digital only medium, you have to do anything and everything you can to get clicks. That is a very bogged down world. Even just media in general is very bogged down, because anyone with a podcast mic and an internet connection can create content. So you have to stand out. And over those last few years, I would say, Jared Stillman has become a lot more hot takey and a lot more passionate and divisive with his criticalness of the Tennessee Titans. Now, that has also paired, in fact, with the Titans being terrible over the last couple of years. So there has been a lot of fuel there to burn. But Jared has gone.

0: anything good, Skip Bayless will have a rebuttal about it. In fact, it's gotten to the point where I now call Jared Stillman Skip Payless because he's just a much worse watered down version. Now, with all of that said, the Tennessee Titans pulled his credential. Do I think that the Tennessee Titans should have done that? No. Right up front, I think the Titans made a wrong move. I do not think they should have done it. However, two things can be true here. I don't think the Titans should have done it, but I also see exactly why the Titans did it. Jared Stillman was not at press conferences every single day covering this team. Jared Stillman would come out to 2-3 press conferences a year. And a lot of times it was to do nothing more than to gain fuel for his YouTube show. He would ask questions. Most recently, and most famously, he asked Cam Ward about his assessment of his play in camp this year. Totally fair and legitimate question. I had no issues with that question itself. I know exactly where he was going with it, but that in and of itself was not why Jared Stillman got his credentials revoked. Jared Stillman got his credentials revoked because of everything that led up to that moment. That was just the final straw that broke the camel's back. And when Jared has said that when the Titans called him, letting him know that his credentials had been pulled, that they said he lacked, quote, journalistic integrity. And then he spent the next few days post getting the credentials pulled, nearly proving their point, going on just about every media outlet known to man to soak up every last second of his 15 minutes, which, first of all, look, Bozo the Clown aired on 182 stations nationwide. Doesn't mean he's not still a clown. But since then, Jared has used that time in the spotlight to share theories that he thinks why his credentials were pulled. Most notably, he believes it was Cam Ward's family. So here he is dragging Cam Ward's family.
1: We got to pick this back up here, Austin, on the other side. We're running out of time here, man. We'll pick it up here.
0: Sorry.
1: We can keep talking. Yeah, you're good. We'll pick this up. We'll also get to the college slate next.
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1: 1 o'clock out in, not east, how about in Central Time? I got my time zones messed. That's going to throw me off all day long. 2 o'clock out east, 1 o'clock here Central Time, where Austin and I are located. Austin's actually closer to me than he normally is for a show. He is 3.5 hours or so to my east instead of 8 hours away or so, as he is broadcasting from St. Louis. I'm broadcasting from Kansas City. So two Midwest guys today broadcasting here on BetMGM Game Day. College football well underway in the early window. Not a whole lot of close games except for one we're keeping an eye on between Nebraska and Ohio. 14-13 Nebraska lead on Ohio. Indiana up 24-6 on North Texas at halftime. Alabama up 38-7 on East Carolina. Houston up 19-7 on Oregon State. We also have a couple other games that got started about a half hour later than those grouping of games. Ohio State just got another touchdown if it stands. I know they were maybe taking a look at it. Jeremiah Smith had a nice grab in the back of the end zone to make it 28-3 with 10 seconds to go. And yeah, that touchdown did stand. So they're up 28-3. Those are a couple of the games going on right now. Next set of games about an hour away from starting. I do want to get into the other games and some of our thoughts on what we're looking for. But going back to last segment, you were telling the story about the Tennessee Titans reporter who had his credential revoked and whether or not that was the right decision by Tennessee.
2: Yeah, and I understand, like, from a 10,000 foot view, you see an NFL team pull the credential of a quote unquote reporter, which I push back strongly on that term used for the guy whose credential was pulled, Mr. Jared Stillman. He maybe at one point in time when he was an actual radio host in market, I could see the need for him to be credentialed, but he doesn't report on the team. He is essentially Skip Bayless of Nashville. I call him Skip Payless because all he does is he hates on the Titans and Cam Ward the same way Skip Bayless does with LeBron James, to where no matter what good or anything that they do, he will find the negative in it. And it's and I think that the Tennessee Titans just realized, why are you here? Because you only show up to two or three press conferences a year. And when you do, it's always to ask a question to stir things up. And I, you know, obviously everyone knows about the question he asked Cam of, you know, how would you assess your camp? And which is a completely fair and legitimate question. Just on surface level, if you know Jared, you know where he was going with it and why he was asking that question. But that was not the question that got his credentials revoked. He's been doing this for months prior, most notably at the beginning of camp this summer. He brought up Cam Ward's "we ask" comments, which, if you remember, last year after the Titans 26-0 loss to the Texans, you know, they started 0-4 for the season, and Cam Ward gave this famously candid assessment of his team, quote, "if we keep it a buck right now, we ask." Now, keep in mind, that was week four of last year. That was September of last year, almost 11 months later. Jared Stillman brings up the "we ask" comments and tries to pull out a gotcha moment with Cam Ward for virality purposes and virality purposes only, because that's the industry he works in now, having only a podcast and a YouTube channel. There was no need for that. There was no need. Everyone had moved on from that moment, and he was pushing back on Cam about comments that were said an entire season ago, an entire coaching staff ago. So I understand why people have been pushing back, and I do think it is a bad look for the Tennessee Titans. I'm not holding the water for the Titans at all. I think the Titans are a very poorly run franchise, and they show that every chance they get, this being one of those moments. But to say that, to keep Jared Stillman in this Pulitzer level reporter level of someone getting their credentials revoked. He's not a beat writer. He's a hot take artist with a YouTube channel. Rate, review, and subscribe. That's all he cares about. He does not care about delivering journalistic integrity, which is the exact terms used, the Titans used against him. And you see that now. You know, in the last week, he's gone out and done nothing but try to stir up theories as to who was behind him getting his credentials pulled, and he threw Cam Ward's family's name through the mud in doing so because that's who he thinks were the reasons, the culprits behind this decision. And that right there is just showing the lack of journalistic integrity that he has, which is why the Titans pulled it in the first place.
1: Yeah, so I don't know this guy. I you know, I only know what has been reported this week. What I would say is, I don't feel sorry for him because it does sound like he was kind of daring the Titans to, what are you going to do? Basically, what are you going to do to me? And they called his bluff, essentially. I don't feel sorry for him. However, I do think, you know, in general, we talk about like journalistic integrity and the beat that covers some of these teams and the credentials and yada, yada, yada. I think sometimes we overplay that where credential, you don't have to just be a beat writer to be credentialed for an outlet. There's like the old school thinking of credentials and beat writer is very outdated. Whether you're talking about credentialing a radio host or in today's day and age, credentialing someone that is more of a social media based host or whatever it may be. Like I think we need to revisit what we consider credentialed individuals. It should not just be quote unquote journalists. Like I don't consider myself a journalist. I'm a radio host, right? I think. I can balance the two. And so, you know, that's where I would say it's a terrible decision by the Titans. However, again, this particular individual was daring them. But in general, I mean, there was a case 20 something years ago, actually a guy that hosts now on our morning show here locally in Kansas City had his credential revoked by the Royals. Now, he wasn't on social media back then and daring the Royals or anything. But the point is, they got criticized heavily for revoking his credential. Generally speaking, without ever having to know any detail, generally speaking, it is usually always a terrible decision to revoke somebody's credential. It usually never is a good thing for an organization. I don't care if we're talking sports. I don't care if we're talking politics. I think generally speaking, if somebody's been on the beat or had access and you revoke their credential, it usually is not a good thing for the organization to have done.
2: No, and that I agree with you 100%. I do not think the Titans are innocent in this entire thing. I think it was a dumb decision by the Titans to pull this. But as we know, the Titans, they show face every chance they get. They are one of the worst run and pettiest franchises out there. And so, of course, if they see someone that is they don't believe should be there, and I agree with this particular individual. I don't think he needed a credential, especially with what he was doing. All right. If he had a radio show with a built-in audience of 100,000 people every time he turns on a mic, sure, maybe. You know, I get that. But when you are a YouTuber, when you're scratching and clawing with digital media, trying to get as many views, most of which he would average, I think some Buck Rising with 104.5 The Zone in Nashville said he averages something like 400 views per video, right? Like, it's like,
1: wait, that's it? Hold on. We're spending this much time talking about a guy that is out here. How many subscribers is, I mean,
2: who knows?
1: What, you know, he was basically grandfathered in. Is that the thing? He was just grandfathered into the credential?
2: He was credentialed because he had a radio show back in the day. And then when he was let go from the radio, he went solely to digital media. And now he is, I mean, I'm sure those numbers took a bump this week, obviously, with the fame and notoriety he got. I mean, he was on every show, every second of the day. And he was the first to push out the links and to share with all of the countless shows he was on. Dan Lebatard had him on earlier this week. And my point stands. Like, look, Bozo the Clown was on 182 stations nationwide, but that doesn't negate the fact that he was still a clown. And Jared Stillman is quite the same.
1: All right, we'll see where that goes from here. My guess is he can still do his content without having to be credentialed as well.
2: yeah,
1: you know,
2: I think
1: considering
2: okay.
1: what he likes to do, I think he'll be all right. All right, let's get back into the games that are going on today and some that haven't started. Looking at the slate, you guys can always chime in 310-840-4910, 310-840-4910 here on Westwood One Sports, of course on YouTube and Twitch as well. Just search BetMGM tonight. You can watch the show there. Alex Gold, Austin Huff with you on this Saturday. A game that's going to kick off in about an hour and 20 minutes or so, Austin. Number 2 Oregon in Eugene hosting Boise State. The Ducks, 24.5-point favorites, over under 51.5. I mentioned earlier in the show, not only is there just a massive talent discrepancy here, but Boise State was late arriving to Eugene. Yesterday they were trying to fly in to Eugene. I guess heavy rain in the area. They tried to land twice. They ended up diverting to Portland, having to load up a bunch of buses in Portland, go through rush hour traffic on a Labor Day holiday weekend and make their way to Eugene. They got in much later than they planned. They got in, I think, about 15 hours before kickoff. So you got that aspect of it. I don't know how much you weigh that in, but that aspect, not to mention you were already pretty big underdogs to begin with. I think this, unfortunately, is going to be ugly. And I worked in Boise. I know a lot of people that still are there. It's a great town, great fans. Now more than ever, the discrepancy is bigger. The talent on Oregon, that roster, and with Dante Moore coming back, I don't think Boise State's defense is good enough. And Boise State's quarterback certainly not good enough to go, and nor is many, to go toe-to-toe with Dante Moore in a shootout. So unless you tell me Boise State's defense puts together an all-time performance, I don't think Boise State's hanging at all in this game.
2: I don't know. Counterpoint, Alex. What was it you were telling me about the duck boots being worn into the stadium?
1: Yeah. Spencer Danielson is the young head coach of the Boise State Broncos. I think this is year 3, if I'm not mistaken. Year 2, year 3 for him. And he's well-liked. Loved by the players. Anyway, he wore rain boots with his suit jacket and suit pants today into the stadium. I don't know if that is because they dealt with rain getting in. I don't know if that's a playoff of their like duck hunting. I don't know what it is, but he's wearing boots. Yes, rain boots.
2: I would have loved if he walked in just holding one of those old NES guns, right? You know, like from the old Nintendo systems back in the day, like just having it cocked and loaded right there and on his hip holster. Then I would have been like, look, bet the farm on Boise State. But I think this is Dan Lanning is a phenomenal football coach for one. I think what he has done at Oregon has just been like, he is just consistently has them top 5 and they haven't been able to get over the hump. But I feel like, and maybe this is just crazy, this is the definition of insanity, but I feel like it's a matter of when rather than a matter of if Oregon gets over the hump. I think they're just good. They continuously recruit. They're continuously at the top of their game. They have a great home field advantage there at Autzen Stadium, one of the loudest stadiums in the country. And I always think highly of Oregon, and I think that they can make a run in now the Big Ten. I think they've got a real good shot to do so. The only thing I don't love about them being in the Big Ten is obviously the travel to and from. But and Dan Lanning, on top of being a great football coach, I think he's just a great college football take artist, because everything this man says, I agree with. You remember last December, he gave laid out his entire plan of what he thinks the college football playoff should be. And and he broke it down with scheduling and everything. He gave a take earlier this summer camp. I'm trying to remember what it was, but yeah, it was another great college football based take. Like if college football is going to hire a commissioner, which I feel like is eventually going to happen just with the way things are going, Dan Lanning I got my vote. I am putting him first name into the nominee jar of guys that should be college football commissioner. People have said Nick Saban. Sure, maybe. No, give me Dan Lanning. That dude is just – he is a brilliant mind, and I think the world of him, and I think they're going to absolutely romp today against Boise State.
1: Oregon, 7.5 to 1 odds to win the national championship. You can go over to BetMGM and take a look there. Ohio State, the favorite. Notre Dame, Georgia, Oregon, Texas, your top five in the odds market right now to win the national championship. You referenced the Big Ten. Just looking at the college football playoff, no surprise to make or miss. Oregon's -330 to make the college football playoff, +250 if you think they're going to slip up because of that Big Ten and how brutal it is. I told you, when it comes to Oregon, the bet that I like the most is just Dante Moore to win the Heisman. He comes back instead of going to the NFL at 12-1. And he's got, after yesterday with Darian Mintz's performance, he's got, what is it, second, third, fourth, fifth best odds, it looks like, depending on where you shop around, over at BetMGM, fifth best odds to win the Heisman.
2: Assuming there's only three chairs in the Downtown Athletic Club in New York in early December, you got to assume it's Dante Moore, Trinidad Chambliss, and Arch Manning, right? Like, just from where we stand here on September 5th.
1: Yeah.
2: Is there anyone else that could sneak into the fold?
1: Yeah, absolutely. Absolutely. Yeah, I mean, look, I'm with you on Dante Moore. I think if he stays healthy, to me, he's a lock to at least make it to New York. Manning's interesting. It depends how Texas as a team does for that one. Like, you got to tell me in that scenario, how good do you think Texas is going to be? The only one I would lock in, if you're only giving me three seats in New York, the only one I lock in is Dante Moore. After that, I think you could sell me on Trinidad. I think you could sell me on Mensa. I told you, I think there could be one wide receiver if there was five invited. I don't think a wide receiver is winning it, but Jeremiah Smith, maybe, Malachi Toney, maybe they get invited to me. Malachi. They can't win. But I could see one of them being like the fourth or fifth guy, depending on how the voting breaks down.
2: Well, and I mean, speaking of Mensa and Toney, those two went off literally last night.
1: Yes.
2: I mean, now, granted, it was against Stanford, which is essentially, the Rutgers of the West Coast right now, currently as it stands. Stanford is not the same Stanford of years past. So you do have to kind of take the opponent into account with this. However, it doesn't matter if they were playing Stanford, Tech, A&M, right? Like, it doesn't matter if they were playing some made up school from a Hollywood movie. Going 27 for 30 for 401 yards with 5 touchdowns is good against anybody. Okay. And that's what Darian Mensa did last night. And then the guy he's throwing to most of the time, Malachi Toney, 12 for 234 and 3 touchdowns. Like, I mean, again, I just last hour I was preaching about do not, let week one fool you. Week one is a liar in pro football. And I do feel similarly to college football. But my goodness, those are some video game numbers from those two. And I mean, it's hard not to think that they could make a run for anything, especially just with the system that Mario Cristobal has built down in South Beach.
1: Yeah, my only worry in terms of betting on either, especially on Toney, is they're going to cannibalize themselves from a voting aspect, because if you tell me Toney continues to play like this, that means Mensa's numbers are going to be absurd and people are going to always side with the quarterback. So that's the tricky part about both of them. I think they could hurt each other a little bit. Whereas, Dante Moore, there's nobody else on Oregon that's going to be in the mix for the Heisman. Like, C.J. Carr is a name we haven't even mentioned yet. We haven't talked about him yet. We're about to, though. But C.J. Carr, 8.5 to 1 to win the Heisman. He's got the second best odds.
2: Reminder, though, remember back, Heisman Trophy Ceremony 2005? You had three finalists, Vince Young, Reggie Bush, and Matt Leinart. And Reggie Bush was the one who ended up running away with it. Now, granted, that's a running back 05. Versus a quarterback. And it is 2005, correct. Yeah, the game has changed a lot since then. And really just the outlook of the game has changed a lot. It has been so quarterback-driven over the last 20 years, which is, as a non-quarterback, got to give love to the running backs.
1: Yeah, it's awesome. Frustrating. Former running back.
2: It's frustrating.
1: Awesome.
2: It's frustrating.
1: That's your running back.
2: I'm just saying there are other positions on the field other than the dang quarterback.
1: That's the former college running back, Austin Huff, speaking about running backs. Go figure. All right, Lose we mentioned C.J. Carr. Let's give C.J. Carr some credit. Up next, let's talk about him. Let's talk about the Fighting Irish, who are in action tomorrow night at Lambeau there in Green Bay, taking on the Wisconsin Badgers. Coming up next, let's check in with Pete Sampson. He's the beat writer for Notre Dame for with The Athletic. We'll get his thoughts on that game and C.J. Carr's chances to win the Heisman next.
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3: 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Starting off with a bang. Patriots, Seahawks, a rematch of last year's Super Bowl. 8 Eastern, Wednesday. 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
1: 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Alex Gold, Austin Huff with you on this Saturday. It is BetMGM Game Day on Westwood One Sports. Don't forget, you can not only watch the show on YouTube and Twitch, but you can listen across the country on our affiliates and on SiriusXM Channel 375, or check out the Odyssey app or the Westwood One Sports app. Our first full Saturday of the college football season, those early games, none of them all that competitive, except, as we've said throughout the day, Nebraska and Ohio. Nebraska does now have a 21-13 lead. That game has been really the tightest one of the day so far. Everybody else has opened up a pretty substantial lead, including number 6 Indiana, 31-13 on North Texas, number 13 Alabama up 38-10 on East Carolina. A game that we'll see how competitive it's going to be. Certainly Notre Dame fans hope it's not, but a game at Lambeau tomorrow is Wisconsin. And number 4 Notre Dame, to talk more about the Fighting Irish, we go out to the phone and welcome in Pete Sampson, Notre Dame beat writer for The Athletic, at Pete Sampson _ over on Twitter in X. We can get to the game specifically in a second, but I was having a conversation even with somebody off air throughout the week talking about Notre Dame. They're a big Notre Dame fan, and they were making the case that this roster could be one of the best rosters Notre Dame's ever had, or at least in the last 25, 30 years. I guess, what would your reaction be to that? How good is this roster there at Notre Dame?
21: Best one I've covered. This is my 26th season covering Notre Dame. And yeah, this is, I think, from top to bottom, they've had good quarterbacks before, like, you know, Brady Quinn, Jimmy Clausen. I mean, even Ian Book played in the pros for a minute. So CJ Carr, while very, very good, they haven't had the good quarterback or the great quarterback mixed with the great defense before. So I think that's sort of what gets this group a little bit over the top for me.
2: Well, I think a lot of people, too, are also wondering, okay, how's Notre Dame going to fill the void that Jeremiah Love and Jadarian Price left? But they've got a pretty good one in Aeneas Williams. What are you most excited for out of his play this year?
21: Let's see what he looks like when he's an RB1. He barely played last year, had a pretty gruesome elbow injury in camp, and that kind of, derailed his whole season. But his freshman year, I mean, he flashed, had a big catch against Penn State in the Orange Bowl. So he's got a bunch of ability. I think he's more, I mean, he's not Love, he's not Price. If he could be sort of a poor man's Kyren Williams, I think they'd be pretty happy with that. He's an all pro with the Rams now. So, but like that style of running, more of like a hard charger, not necessarily a home run hitter, but tough inside runner who is, can hurt you out of the backfield too. So I'm very eager to sort of see him on Sunday night and, when he can get 15, 20 carries for the first time.
1: You were talking about the roster and obviously some of the quarterbacks in the past that they have had leading Notre Dame. CJ Carr, we were just having the Heisman conversation last segment, and depending on where you look, whether it's at BetMGM or any other book, he's either the favorite or one of the favorites, and I know the odds shifted after Mintz's performance last night. I mean, what... What is the feeling, though, about what he can actually do?
21: Yeah, the best quarterback they've had since Brady Quinn. I think that's obvious. And I, you know, at some point you're like, okay, is he better than Quinn? You know, how far do you got to go back at that point? So, you know, definitely a future pro. I think he understands the game at an incredibly high level. Probably a better athlete than people give him credit for, but he's not a dual threat guy. But I think just like the leadership and the sort of diagnostic ability about how to read a defense is at a very, very high level. I talked to offensive coordinator Mike Denbrock during the week, and he said, you know, the best quarterback he's ever worked with in terms of understanding a defense pre-snap, adjusting, checking, audibling was Jaden Daniels in his Heisman year. And he said Carr's better than that. So that, if that's true, that gives you a sense about how good Carr can be.
2: What do you think poses the biggest threat to Notre Dame tomorrow at Lambeau? I mean, obviously, it's going to be a tough environment, just given that everyone that goes to Lambeau's on Sunday is already a Wisconsin fan to begin with. So it'll be, you know, somewhat of a home environment in this neutral site game. But you've also got a really good quarterback at Wisconsin, Colton Joseph, who transferred from Old Dominion, a dual threat guy that I know Marcus Freeman spoke earlier this week about, you know, what it's like to prepare for a quarterback of his talent. What do you specifically think is the thing that is going to give Notre Dame the biggest fits tomorrow?
21: Well, I think the environment will be fine. The tickets for these games were 50-50. It's sort of like the other half of a game they played against Wisconsin at Soldier Field. And I think it will be a pro-Notre Dame crowd because the enthusiasm for Notre Dame from the Notre Dame fan base is much, much higher than the enthusiasm for Wisconsin from the Wisconsin fan base. So the environment should be good. But I do think, like, Notre Dame's run game, can it just be good enough on Sunday night? Their offensive line is, I think, going to be a work in progress. It should be very good by the end, but they really only return one guy who started where he started last year, if that makes sense. They bring back three guys with starting experience, but two of them moved positions. So two new tackles, two new guards, and a returning center coming off an ACL. Like, is that going to be good enough to be efficient on the ground? Because I thought Notre Dame's offensive line last year was like, kind of got helped out a lot by the fact that Jeremiah Love could make about three guys miss on every time he touched the ball. Like, they're going to have to be a much more like by the book offensive line this year, because they're not going to have a running back to bail them out. So that's, if there's a concern for me tomorrow, it's just the running game because of the offensive line. Can they be sort of on their stuff enough to open some things for Aeneas Williams? Because I do think Wisconsin, I don't know if their defensive line is great, but I do like their linebackers. I think their secondary is pretty good. So Notre Dame's got to be able to, like, control clock a little bit, just run it when they want to run it. If they can do that, then the game can really open up for them. But if they can't, then, you know, maybe Wisconsin hangs around a little bit.
1: We're talking to Pete Sampson. Beat writer covers the Notre Dame for The Athletic, at Pete Sampson _. We know about tomorrow or against Wisconsin, and then you got to skip ahead to October when you get top 15 BYU. And obviously, what game that people are keeping an eye on is in November with Miami and Notre Dame. And I understand SMU's on the schedule as well. When you're Notre Dame, college football playoff, national title contender expectations, obviously under Marcus Freeman just about every single year. But realistically, looking at this schedule, what do most Notre Dame fans feel like this team can be by the end of the season?
21: I mean, can be. It's 12-0. I mean, this is a 12-0, 11-1 team when mixed with this schedule. I hesitate to say there's nine games on the schedule they simply cannot lose because they lost to Northern Illinois a couple years ago. But I think this team is a lot better than that team in terms of raw talent. So this is an 11-1, 12-0 team. I think that the floor for, like, if you went to your average semi-realistic Notre Dame fan, the floor is to get to the Final Four, so to speak, in the college football playoff. And at that point, look, you're gonna have to win a close game, maybe get a bounce here or there. But this is Notre Dame's best chance to do the whole thing in a long, long time. And I think Notre Dame fans realize that, like, opportunities like this don't come around every season, so you really got to strike at it. So I think that the expectations at least make it to the semifinals, but I think it is a realistic hope for the first time in since Lou Holtz that you could look at Notre Dame and think, yeah, this is a team that could to lift the trophy at the very end.
2: Pete Sampson, who covers Notre Dame for The Athletic, is with us right now. And Pete, I have kind of an off the wall question for you. I am trying to get my wife really into college football, and I don't know, like I feel like showing her a Notre Dame game would be the best way to do so, just based off of the attractiveness of Marcus Freeman. However, I'm then worried that if right, yeah, exactly. And so, but I'm worried that if I show her Marcus Freeman, then she's going to look at me differently, and it's just the connection between the two of us won't be the same. So, what do you have any recommendations there?
21: I think you got to roll the dice on this one. And it's not like 2 years ago when you had the Marcus Freeman Sam Hartman combo like that. I would have stayed away from that.
2: Oh my gosh, if I was you.
21: But I think with Marcus Freeman, like, I think you can take your chances with that because, you know, he's father of six, like, wholesome guy. Like, I don't think he got a whole lot.
2: Yeah. If Sam Hartman was still there, I think her tongue would, like, roll out of her mouth like a Looney Tunes cartoon. Yeah.
0: Yeah. Now, Pete, thinking of Marcus Freeman, since we're not talking about him, was it this past offseason, was that more just the agent doing their job, flirting with the NFL? Or is there really a thought that at some point in the near future, let's say if Notre Dame does win it all, you know, this year, is NFL in his future, in your guys' opinion, there in South Bend?
21: I think that it is. I don't know if the future is next year, 3 years, 5 years. You know, if they win it all, will that change the sort of timeline there? It might, just based on, like, how much an NFL team would want him. But what I'm very, very certain of is, like, he's not going to leave Notre Dame for any NFL job. The Giants were, like, mildly interested in him last year. I think the Ravens or the Steelers would have gotten his attention if the timing was a little bit different. Like, let's say Sean McVay hangs it up after this year. So I think the LA Rams would be interested in him. But, I mean, all due respect to a few franchises, like, he's not going to be the head coach of the Jacksonville Jaguars or the Arizona Cardinals or the Cleveland Browns. I think he's going to go to a premier place if he makes that jump. And I will say, like, I think with everything that he's getting at Notre Dame right now, they have a new football facility that just opened. Their NIL spending is near the top of the sport. He's making about $12 million. Their staff is well compensated. He's got everything he could want, a head coach could ever want at Notre Dame. So I there's no rush to get out the door here. The NFL is not going anywhere. Nor do I think, like, his career is going to take a turn where Notre Dame suddenly is going 8-4 again. So I don't think he can be very, very choosy with this. I do think at some point he will choose that, but I don't think he's in a rush to get there.
0: Pete Sampson, Notre Dame beat writer for The Athletic, getting set for Wisconsin and Notre Dame tomorrow, part of the Shamrock Series there at Lambeau. Thanks for the insight, man. Appreciate it. My guest is probably try to check in a little bit later on in the year with a marquee matchup or two.
21: Absolutely. Thanks for having me.
0: You got it. There you go. Good stuff from Pete Sampson. Yeah, Allison, I don't know if you've seen, I saw a video a couple weeks back, and I just pulled it back up again as he mentioned their facility. The new football facility, their new $100 million football headquarters is insane at Notre Dame. And I understand there's a lot of big-time programs, you know, big-time programs that have some great facilities, but that thing is ridiculous.
2: It is Disney World for college football. It is like, it is unbelievable how great this is. If you haven't seen it, you need to look it up as you know, on Twitter, anywhere, Google it. Just watch the video of, like, the drone footage through their facility. It'll take you like 15 minutes. Like, it's such a big facility, and it's so, there's like everything. It's unbelievable. I just can't believe it. And I feel like Notre Dame is one of those, like, programs where it's like, if they just, like, continue pumping in money, like the money that we know that they have, like, into their resources, like, there's no reason why Notre Dame shouldn't be a perennial, like, a multi-time national championship winner. And I do think they're starting to put the pieces in. I think Marcus Freeman is the guy that could get that job done as long as he stays in college.
0: Yeah, I mean, Notre Dame has all the resources in the world. I do think Marcus Freeman's a hell of a coach. I do also think he'll be in the NFL at some point in the future. But, yeah, it's hard to walk away with, from these type of facilities as well, as our guest said, when he's got everything. I mean, I'm looking at the part where it's the locker room, and we all know plenty of NFL locker rooms and college locker rooms have, you know, the nice leather seat or whatever. But do you see how extra wide these seats are? You played college ball. Imagine having this much space to get ready for a game. And I mean, this is insane what they've built there in that locker room for each individual player to not only, you know, it's not unique to have your own locker like that, but that size is absurd.
2: Yeah. You know how, like, when you get a new iPhone every year and it's like within months, it's already outdated, right? And you're just like, oh, well, now there's another phone on the market with even better features. And you're just like, what the heck? Every year, it's just, it's always outdated. That is what it is. It's the same feeling in the college football arms race. I remember, like, when I was at Mizzou, we had just built, a year prior, they had just built a new indoor facility. And here we are just a few years later, probably like 10, 15 years later, they built a new indoor facility, like, because they wanted it closer to the stadium. And like, even like they did a whole new athletic center for us. And then guess what? Since I've left college, which wasn't that long ago, at least especially in terms of major building projects, they've got a new student athlete facility. Like, it's just the college football arms race is unreal. It like every second that passes is another second that you're just already out of date, and it's already, in fact, Notre Dame's facilities, they might already be old game. They might be out of date already. In fact, Notre Dame, you should all go ahead and start working on your next facilities because of how fast things move in college football.
0: Yeah, it's all about recruiting the dollars, and that's where it's, so, you know, and I understand, you know, in this Notre Dame case, like any of them, you know, some donor donated, you know, $50 million or whatever to make it possible. But in today's day and age with NIL, and we see, you know, these athletic departments and struggling, say we can't pay this amount or whatever, it's always tough for me to buy into that when I then turn around and see these ridiculous facilities that are being built. But that is what you said. It is what's required to compete at the level we're talking about here at Notre Dame, which is the very, very top national championship caliber program. All right, coming up next, though, we do have NFL games starting this coming week. Yes, on Wednesday night and on Thursday night. Let's take a look at both those matchups and how we're going to bet them next.
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1: Back here on BetMGM Game Day, coming up in 15 minutes, we'll get to the Niners and Rams game. We'll talk about that Thursday night game taking place Friday in Australia. We'll also go through some of our preseason award predictions, as by the time we're on the air again next Saturday, we'll already have a couple games happening in the NFL, so we'll give our MVP picks, a couple of the other awards in the next hour. But I do want to talk a game we haven't even mentioned so far on the show today. Patriots and Seahawks, of course, open up the season. The defending champion Seahawks open up on Wednesday night, the only time we've really had a Wednesday night game to open up a season in NFL history. I feel like we're now going to be every year either having a Wednesday night opener or a Friday game as well. That's just kind of where we're at with the NFL. But anyway, the Patriots are 3.5-point underdogs. The total 44.5, 45 now it looks like, up at BetMGM. Bigger picture, look, both these teams are going to be fine no matter who loses this game. But when you're New England and you've had the offseason that you had and the Diana Rossini stuff and the headlines and everything, you go out and trade for A.J. Brown, the worst-kept secret, obviously, in sports in the last 6 months that they were going to trade for him. I do think it's almost more important for them to get a win just to move past everything than it is for Seattle. Now, the argument for Seattle is, hey, you're in a division with the Rams. You don't have much room to lose a game or two. I understand that point. But I think for New England to just kind of move on, also get past the Super Bowl loss that you had, this is one that feels a little bit bigger for New England, in my opinion.
2: Yeah, no, I think it's a fair take there, because it just with everything that they went through this offseason, and then you bring in a guy like A.J. Brown, like a win would mean way more for the Patriots than it would for the Seahawks. And especially when you consider the schedule for the Patriots, not easy this year. So they've got, like, if you can get one over the defending Super Bowl champions, a team that blew you out just a few months ago, that would do way more than a win for the Seahawks over the Patriots would in week one. But I don't think it's going to happen, just because I don't think very highly of the Patriots this season. I think the Super Bowl hangover curse or whatever for Super Bowl losers, I do believe in that wholeheartedly. I don't believe in witch doctors or any like astrology signs or anything like that. But I do believe in the Super Bowl loser hangover, and the Patriots are going to be fighting an uphill battle going against that this year. I do think A.J. Brown helps tremendously, but can you keep Drake May upright? That was one of the biggest issues last year, especially in the playoffs. So I'm curious as to if they've remedied that situation. Mike Vrabel has a history of not being able to build a good offensive line. That's been the case since day one of him being a head coach. But if they can keep Drake May upright, then yeah, I think they'll do fine, but I just don't think they're going to be fine on Wednesday night.
1: Yeah. I hear you on the protecting Drake May. That's the biggest question for this particular game. Now, once again, we're talking about a team. It's week one. I'm getting 3.5 points for New England. It's kind of tempting, quite honestly. It's hard to erase, though, what we did just see 4 months ago, whatever, 6 months ago, whatever it's been at this point in time, when we saw the Patriots get dominated. But let's remember, Seattle, new offensive coordinator, Clint Kubiak's now the head coach.

0: It was awesome last year. There's still always, for probably the end of time, going to be part of me that's like, is he still going to have just like a clunker like, of a
1: no,
0: game at some point?
1: No, Alex, come on. This was most of our banter during the playoffs is it's time we start taking Sam Darnold serious. That we have to all collectively as football fans come to terms with the fact that Sam Darnold is a good quarterback. He just won the Super Bowl. He's still not the best quarterback
0: in this game. Just like he wasn't in the Super Bowl. You're going to say he wasn't in the Super Bowl either, but I'm just telling you, he's still not the best quarterback in the game.
1: I think we are doing ourselves disservice as
0: football fans. Hold on. You'd rather have Sam Darnold on Wednesday night than Drake May?
1: You know what? Yeah. Yeah. Yes. Okay. I would much rather have Sam Darnold.
0: You didn't sound confident.
1: No. You know what? I'm all in. Give me Sam Darnold. Sam Darnold's going to be my guy this year. I'm riding or dying with him. I think until he gets the credit that he is owed, he was literally just won the toughest division in football, which may have been even more impressive.
0: He was awesome.
1: Than winning the Super Bowl. That's the Sam Darnold he's a fantastic quarterback, and I think that we need to give him his flowers.
0: Seahawks, Patriots, Wednesday night to kick off the season. Let's get to the game that's going to happen on Thursday. We'll do that coming up next. Let's talk about the Rams and Niners and what's going to happen there right here on Westwood One Sports.
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1: 3 o'clock out east here on Westwood One Sports. It's BetMGM Game Day on our first full college football Saturday of the year. Alex Gold, Austin Huff with you. I will mention just a quick programming note moving forward. We appreciate those of you that have been watching and listening to the show over the last, 8 months, I guess it has been. Starting next week, we are moving up a couple hours, right? We're moving up to the earlier morning slate, which we're actually very excited about as well. We will be on from 8 a.m. Eastern to 1 p.m. Eastern moving forward during the football season. So that's the plan starting next week. So just a heads up, next week, right? This time next week, we will not be on the air. We will be watching college football like everybody else, slouched down on the couch, I think, somewhere with a drink in hand.
2: Yeah. BetMGM Game Day will be going head-to-head with College Game Day. And so it's just a battle of an old-fashioned battle of the game days. You know, we're going to see who's going to come out on top. And in fact, we haven't actually even run this by Alex yet, but we're going to, at the end of every show, we're going to have Alex put on headgear as to who he thinks is going to win that day's games.
1: Yeah, if you guys want to send me all the hats of all the schools I could possibly choose throughout the season, I will do that. Just go ahead and
2: shout out to Liz. I got one right here if you want to.
1: That one won't be happening. I'll never
2: you can have this
1: that
2: one.
1: Hat.
2: This is a Mizzou hat that I'm holding up. Alex, you can wear this one next week if you want.
1: The beautiful thing is I can choose not to pick them ever, so then I won't have to wear the hat. That's the great thing. For those that don't know, Austin's
2: like
1: a Mizzou grad, I'm a KU grad, and they play each other next Friday night. And if only we had this arranged better, if we had maybe it's something down the road, if they ever play again, if we were both, we had like our producer follow us around during the KUMU game, and the content could be pretty fun. Gosh. But we'll have to just report back next Saturday morning, bright and early, 8 a.m. Eastern is where we're moving to. So we're excited about it because it'll be nice to enjoy the college football slate. So we're definitely thrilled to move up a little bit earlier.
2: One of the two of us is going to get a good night's sleep leading up to it, because right after the game, we're going to go straight to bed, probably. The victor of the game will probably be up a little bit later, watching the highlights, you know, drinking a little bubbly, you know, getting ready. Probably will come in dragging for our first show kicking off at 8 a.m. Eastern next week.
1: Yeah, that's fair. And look, you're more of a morning person than I am, admittedly. You're used to getting up at 4 a.m. or whatever it is for your regular full-time show. I'm not. So we'll see how that goes. But I'm excited about moving to the different slot. Real quick, I will point out one of the games we were watching today in the early slate, the only one that was a one-possession game, no longer a one-possession game. Nebraska now up 35-21 with 9 minutes to go. Looks like they have giving themselves enough of a cushion here to avoid this thing getting really interesting late. But they're now up 35-21. Nebraska just got a touchdown against Ohio. Other than that, man, not a lot of competitive games. Indiana has a first and goal at the North Texas 5. Indiana up 38-16 with about 5 minutes to go. Alabama's got a first and goal at the Eastern Carolina 8. They're already up 45-10. Houston's up 26-7 on Oregon State. And other than that, pretty standard set of games that you would expect in terms of the margin based off of the spreads. Ohio State's up 42-3 on Ball State. We got about 25 minutes or so till we get to the next slate with Boise State and Oregon, Texas, Texas State, Penn State, and Marshall. That's where we're at on the college slate so far.
2: I know we're going to get to Niners Rams here in just a second, but a few quick things before we do, while we're talking about college football slate today. I wanted to shout out Ohio State real quick. And I know it's probably the first time anyone's like Ohio State needs to get some love and some credit, but today they added Jim Tressel to the Ohio Stadium Ring of Honor. And I don't know whose idea this was, but they are a damn near genius, because instead of just having a tarp over the name before it was unveiled at halftime of today's game against Ball State, they used a tarp that was literally designed like it looks like a sweater vest. And so it's got State logo. It's got the Nike check. And then you see at the top, like a little V-neck with a tie underneath. And I'm just like, whoever's thought of that detail deserves a raise. They deserve a promotion. They deserve to be in that that athletics department for a long time coming, because I just think it's so great. If you haven't seen the picture of it, it's been floating around the internet. Jim Tressel just getting the sweater vest cover of his name ahead of getting inducted into the Ring of Honor. And then the other thing I wanted to shout out, Alex, nobody's been put through the ringer over the last week and a half more than USC fans for not showing up to the Coliseum. And they played last night, and the crowd size, it was better, but not by much. And they've been kind of going through the ringer. Well, today, USC Athletics posted a photo of what they are now offering at the Coliseum. Now, at the Coliseum, famously, there was no alcohol allowed, right? You would have, you know, your fans tailgating before the game, before going into the stadium. Now you can buy booze at the stadium. And not just that, you can buy beer in a sword. Whoever came up with this idea, give them back up the Brinks truck, give them the promotion and the raise, because it is phenomenal. You've seen like a lot of maybe major league teams or even minor league teams come up with ridiculous ideas, promotional items for you to get at games. Like the Cubs, they introduced a beer bat a few years ago, and they're $23 for like maybe 8 ounces of beer or something, but it doesn't matter because people buy them anyway. Whoever came up with this beer sword idea at USC, I mean, that is my new best friend in this entire world. I think it's a great promotion. And look, you got to pull out all the stops to get people, USC fans, to fill the Coliseum again. What was once a historically great program, a program that I think should be the best program on the West Coast and the most popular, they've been failing to do so. And, you know, people will say, well, it was hot last week. And I completely empathize with Southern Californians there, because Southern Californians are like my wife, where if the thermostat goes up a degree or down a degree, she will notice within seconds. Southern California weather is perfect. So if it is even just a degree hot or a degree cold, I completely get it. I wouldn't want to sit out in that anyway either. So let me just say, USC fans, I get where you're coming from, but at the same time, now you have no excuse, because you can get an amazing beer sword from the Coliseum. And you can
1: they decided
2: fight on,
1: just
2: fight on, hey, with your beer sword.
1: Get people drunk. That's and offer beer. I don't know what the price is. That's one way to get people in. We can do our top 10 list of other promotional ideas that were shot down by the USC athletic department. I'm hearing they thought about doing a Trojan promotion. That one did not go over as well. They didn't think people would show up for those. That one got shot down, so they chose the sword, the beer sword, instead, Austin. They're going to see if that one works. Yeah.
2: Yeah, I don't know why the Trojan promotion didn't get off the ground. You know, I thought it was a magnificent idea.
1: USC, good luck. Good luck, USC, filling the place as the season continues. Maybe Lincoln Riley finally has himself a defense as well, and that would go a long ways for USC. All right, I do want to talk.
2: I heard this analogy.
1: Go ahead.
2: Real quick, yep, on that point, I heard this analogy this week, which I forget who said it. So I wish I could give them credit, but someone said USC is the Cincinnati Bengals of college football, to where it's like, you know, their offense is always going to be good, but if they could just get a defense, then they could be national title winners, Super Bowl winners. To whoever said USC is the Bengals of college football, it was so spot on.
1: Over in the NFL, we talked about the Wednesday night game. How about Thursday night in Australia? Evening kickoff here, 11 a.m. kickoff in Australia, Rams 49ers. The Rams are 3.5-point favorites. Look, I think a couple things are interesting around this game. Number one, we all know the story with the Rams. They go and sign Aaron Donald, and they are the Super Bowl favorites. They are 5-1 to win the Super Bowl. I told you earlier, I kind of like the 49ers here to not only cover, which would be my favorite bet, +3.5, but I'm going to sprinkle a little bit on the Niners, +165 on the money line. I think there's so much noise around the Rams and everybody crowning them already that we have seen this play out in the NFL before. Kyle Shanahan, even with the off-the-field issue with the accident, he's a master when it comes to game planning. Not that Sean McVay isn't as well. These are two of the best coaches in football. But this is the type of game Kyle Shanahan can absolutely win. And Brock Purdy's healthy right now. That's the big thing. George Kittle's been practicing. Mike Evans, Christian McCaffrey. This could be the healthiest the Niners are heading into the season, healthier than they might be in 3 weeks or so. So this is the time to get the Rams. The Rams also travel plans are scaring the crap out of me as someone that would have been backing the Rams. They leave on Tuesday. The game is Thursday. So they're basically arriving in Australia on what would be late Wednesday for a Friday morning game. That's a little dicey to me on a 15-hour difference. It's not, you know, I don't know exactly what they think they got figured out, whereas the Rams are already there. But that's another reason why I like the 49ers is the travel aspect.
2: Yeah, and I know we always make a big deal about the travel stuff, especially when teams are playing in London, right? Because that's always a massive trip. But this is an even bigger trip than London. And it's head-scratching, to say the least, the Rams' decision to not travel until like right before the game. It's like they're treating their travel to Australia the same way I treat literally anything else in my life. Like, I am the biggest procrastinator of them all. And even I'm like, dude, guys, what are you doing? Right? Like, this is like the person that shows up to the airport like 5 minutes before the flight. I don't get that. And then you pair on top of that Sean McVay saying Aaron Donald's going to be ready to go for this game, like, or at least he's traveling with the team to Australia for this game. And I'm like, if I'm the Rams, do I want Aaron Donald's first game action in 5 or 6 years in Australia after taking a 15-hour flight the day before you're going to play the game? Like, wouldn't it just be the smartest move to just be like, hey, Aaron, we'll catch you back in the States? Like, if he wants to make the trip, fine. But like, if they actually suit him up for this week one game, that to me seems a little lackadaisical, like, or not lackadaisical, but irresponsible, to say the least. Like, I feel like Aaron Donald, join them week two when they're back in the States, and then suit up for whatever that game is, because this test, trying it out, like messing with time and everything and their travel schedules paired with Aaron Donald's first game back ever, if they choose to roll him out, I just don't feel like is a good recipe for not just success, but long-term success.
1: Yeah, and maybe I'm way off on this. I'm with you also. I don't expect Aaron Donald to play much if he's even active for the game, but maybe we're both way off. I just think there's no reason to push this. Let him continue to get in football shape. And also, I think you want to be careful with his workload throughout the early portion of the season anyway, because you signed him to add to your Super Bowl push. You need him ready for late in the year for the playoffs and the
2: right,
1: Super Bowl push.
2: Right.
1: But I still think he'll be effective whenever he does play. But I just wonder if there'll be a set limit, a package of snaps that he gets. Maybe that's what it is, Austin, on Thursday night, where it's like, hey, he's actually limited 10 snaps. I know it sounds small, but like 8 or 10 snaps on Thursday, maybe that's what they limit Aaron Donald to. Can he give them 8 strong snaps? And in those 8 snaps, can he come up with a sack? Can he cause some problems for the Niners front?
2: Yeah, he's Sean McVay said, quote, if he feels good enough to go, great. If not, I've got a lot of confidence in the other guys that'll be ready to step up if that's the case, that have really gotten reps anyway. So he has said it's basically up to, quote, how he feels. So it's not off the table for Aaron Donald to make his long-awaited return on Thursday night or Friday morning, depending on which time zone you're in. But I don't know. The whole thing makes me feel weird. Just their decision to travel when they're deciding to travel, and then potentially making this Aaron Donald's first game back. It's just, I think the world of the Rams front office and franchise, I think they are very well run. This to me is like confusing to me.
1: All right, coming up next, though, I do want to get to the awards market in the NFL. We'll take a look at our MVP best bet for that award, some of the other player awards, and we got to get our picks in before the season starts. It's cheating if we wait till after maybe the Rams lose or something like that. Let's do our Super Bowl picks, AFC, NFC title game picks next here on Westwood One Sports.
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1: 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Alex Gold, Austin Huff with you, going through a bit of the NFL awards markets now here on the show, as we've got games, of course, starting, as we mentioned, on Wednesday and Thursday. Next Saturday on the show, not only will we be talking plenty of college football, some big-time college football matchups, but we'll be going through week one already of the NFL slate. Cannot wait for next Saturday, man, when we can start going game by game through each NFL betting opportunity, but also storyline. I cannot wait. That's going to be a lot of fun starting next week again at a new time. We will be live at 8 a.m. Eastern till 1 p.m. Eastern time here on Westwood One Sports. But let's start with one of the most bet on awards markets that is out there, period, in all of sports. That is the NFL MVP over at BetMGM. Josh Allen is the favorite. And again, look, you can, of course, shop around and find different odds, but Josh Allen's the favorite at 5-1. Joe Burrow, right around 10-1. Lamar, 11-1. Herbert, 11-1. Drake May, 12-1. Matthew Stafford, Dak Prescott, 14-1. Your guy, Caleb Williamson, there at 15-1. Patrick Mahomes at 17-1. I'm curious who you have as your pick to win MVP. Again, I'm considering betting odds when we do this, so there's value involved. For me, there's a name that isn't exactly a long shot by any means, but I think I'm getting a pretty good number at 10-1, and that's Joe Burrow. I think this is a year where Joe Burrow can win MVP. We know he has statistically been in play before. The question for him is health. And if they can keep him upright, the difference for him this year is he now maybe has at least an average defense. We'll see if it actually works out that way. But I think they're going to win that division. And one of the first qualifiers, other than just a strong statistical season for a quarterback, is can you win your division? Now, last year was an outlier. Matthew Stafford won MVP, and the Rams did not win the West. That was Seattle. But if you go over the last 25 years, it just about 90% of the time, you've got to be a quarterback or you've got to win your division. I think Joe Burrow in Cincinnati will win the NFC or the AFC North, I'm sorry, this year. So I like Joe Burrow at 10-1 to win this. I also think you need the media narrative, national narrative on your side. And man, it feels like a lot of the national media is so desperate for Joe Burrow to be back in the postseason and therefore back as an MVP candidate. So it's another reason why I like the bet.
2: Yeah, there is a lot of media likability with Joe Burrow. I don't know how he's been able to woo the national media so well. But yeah, people love Joe Burrow, and I do feel like they do oddly pull for him to, you know, to take home an award like that. But Joe Burrow has kind of stood in the way of Joe Burrow there. And that's really kind of my only pushback. Like, I like everything that you said. I'm just worried that his availability, his ability to stay on the field could hinder that. And it's been a tough road for Joe Burrow to stay on the field for an entire season, which is what you're going to have to do if you are going to take home the MVP. For me personally, I narrowed it down to two names, and they're kind of more long shot names, but the one name that I really wanted to go with, and I still kind of do, but I'm not going to, that I had to nix, was Trevor Lawrence. I think what he did last year with Liam Cohen, he unlocked something special. I think Trevor Lawrence came out and played the way we all expected him to play coming out of Clemson. He came into a rough situation with Urban Meyer there in Jacksonville, and it was bad, and he was bad. But last year, Liam Cohen got him playing really good football, and I think that Trevor Lawrence can get even better than he was last year, which is saying a lot because he was really good last year. However, I'm not taking him to win my MVP. The person I believe is going to win the MVP of the upcoming season, Madden cover artist, the Iceman himself, Hot Ones Challenger, it just ripped through every hot sauce handed in front of him. Mr. Caleb Williams. I think Caleb, this is the year Caleb Williams runs away with it. I think he is going to be the best, most valuable player in the NFL this season. So give me Caleb Williams.
1: No, I you know what's funny? We actually agree with most of all three of the names, I guess, for the most part. I'm with you on the Jags and Trevor Lawrence. I think the Jags are winning the South again. I also can't wait to see another year of Liam Cohen with Lawrence. And if I had to pick another name to actually bet on, Caleb Williams would have been the next ticket I would have. I do not have a ticket on Caleb Williams. I probably will before we get to week one. I'm with you. You know, earlier I was giving you a hard time about your comments on Chicago sports. They hadn't won anything yet in this current era. But I'm with you on Caleb Williams. I think he takes way too much heat from people. I think he's going to elevate. Now, I don't know if I agree with Ben Johnson as in being the number one offense of all time and highest scoring offense of all time. Yeah. I don't think they're getting to that. That seems a bit crazy. But if Luther Burden can be healthy week one, and stay healthy throughout the season, I think that's a whole nother element to this offense for Caleb Williams. We all know about the backfield as well. So, no, I don't hate it at all, man. I don't hate that bet whatsoever. The division is very tough. So if he's able to win that division, that'll bode well for him. But I get a little nervous that could they fall back a little bit and they don't win that division, and therefore the MVP case gets a little tough for Caleb Williams. But I don't hate that whatsoever. While we're talking about,
2: I'm going to go ahead and paint the scene real quick though for you. I'm going to paint the scene for you real quick. It's an early spring game at Wrigley, early next season, 2027. PCA is handed his NL MVP trophy, and to throw out the first pitch of that game, Bears quarterback Caleb Williams with his NFL MVP award. And they have the photo up there right in front of home plate, in front of the iconic Wrigley Field scoreboard in the background in the distance. And that is how this is going to play out.
1: It could. I mean, PCA is going to win this thing for sure at this point. And Caleb's got a shot. Now, I noticed we're talking MVP. I noticed in that I thought you were going to take it a step further and say that behind Caleb Williams throwing the first pitch was his offensive lineman with their Super Bowl rings or with the Super Bowl champion Bears or something. Because I don't know if that's going to get it done. If it's just,
2: I'm not going there
1: just
2: yet.
1: Just MVP. Yeah, but okay. No, I hear you.
2: Yeah.
1: I hear you. Now, look.
2: And Caleb,
1: I have to point
2: Caleb Wilson with his Rookie of the Year, NBA Rookie of the Year trophy, too. Caleb Wilson will be there, too.
1: Okay. Right. Yeah, that too. No, I was going to say it's a requirement as somebody that is based in Kansas City. It's requirement. I am contractually obligated to point out how absurd it is that I can still get Patrick Mahomes at better odds than eight other quarterbacks in the National Football League to win MVP this year. It's not my favorite bet, but I'd be lying to you if I told you that I do not have a tiny sprinkle on Mahomes to win MVP. He's not my pick officially, but I do have a ticket on Mahomes at 17-1. I think people are discounting him way too much heading into this season.
2: Let me ask you this. Is it physically possible for one player to win both MVP and comeback player of the year in the same season?
1: Sure, why not?
2: Has that ever been done before?
1: I don't think so. I don't think so. I have to double check on that. But no, it's possible. Now, look, he only got hurt in December. So I will even agree with those that think it's crazy that, you know, he should win MVP, you know, comeback player of the year with only missing three games. However, he's Patrick Mahomes. The fact that he is coming back as quickly as he's coming back, that to me also earns an award right there. But I'll hear a case for somebody else that missed more time. He did not miss half the year. He missed three games is the way it ended up playing out. But yeah, he's the favorite, I think, for comeback player of the year too, isn't he?
2: Should we just give him
1: plus 200?
2: Should we just give him comeback? Give him comeback player of the year right now?
1: Because,
2: let's just give it to him now.
1: No, because that's going to be the quarterback of the team that is my favorite divisional bet that's got 5-1 odds or so to win the NFC North. The comeback player of the year is going to be Kyler Murray at 5-1, actually. He's going to win comeback player of the year this year.
2: Okay. All right. I see. I think it's a lock. I think we can go ahead and just to the engravers at the NFL trophy building, go ahead and start putting Patrick Mahomes' name on the comeback player of the year. What about the offensive and defensive?
1: I'd give the award to him.
2: Yeah, well, I know you.
1: Yeah. I defensive player of the year. I'm going chalk here. I'm going with the favorite, Myles Garrett, 4-1.
2: Yeah,
1: I mean, I'm not betting on anybody else. I would love to bet on Aiden Hutchinson. I really would. I'm a little down on the Lions as well, and that scares me about the defense overall. Myles Garrett, it seems too easy. That's what scares me. But 4-1, I don't want to overthink. Sometimes we overthink it. Don't need to overthink this one.
2: I thought about for a second maybe considering Max Crosby, just because that's a name that we forgot about ever since he was traded to the Raiders. Yeah. And then traded right back to the Raiders, right? Like, I feel like that's a name that we just forgot about this entire offseason. Nobody talked about him at all outside of when that trade got nixed. But I just don't think it's going to be better than what Myles Garrett is going to be doing in L.A., especially now that he's got Aaron Donald as his Robin to his Batman.
1: Yeah. No, I hear you. Then offensive player of the year. This is where it's interesting. This one's a little more open, I think. You can go even further down the board a little bit. Jahmyr Gibbs is the favorite. You got Robinson, Chase, Puka, JSN, Jefferson. Those are the guys with the best odds. Where are you going for offensive player of the year? I'm going to stick with my theme, though. I told you how I feel about the Vikings this year. So my offensive player of the year pick is Justin Jefferson at 18-1.
2: Yeah, I feel like I'm going back and forth, because this is the wide receiver running back award, right? You got Bijan Robinson. I'm always scared to take like a running back like Gibbs or Robinson when they're coming off of a major contract. I don't think that they're going to be bad this year, but I feel like they won't be as great as they've been in years past, which leads me to go wide receiver here. And to that, going back to your MVP pick with Joe Burrow, I think Ja'Marr Chase is going to be the guy this year. He's got a new, brand new podcast out with Annie Agar. You know, Yeah, I think he is. Now he's in the podcast game. I think that's just going to up his ante, and it'll help spread his name out there, which is, you know, winning these awards is half marketing anyway. So I'm going Ja'Marr Chase as my offensive player of the year this year.
1: Yeah, health. Hopefully he's all right. I know he's been a little banged up. As long as he's good to go to start the season, I think Chase is the only player that I'm kind of out on. I'll be honest. I'm worried he's not going to have a good year, even though I like the Rams. I have no interest in betting Puka. I think there's way too much noise.
2: Okay.
1: Yeah.
2: I'm glad you said that, because I was like, man, I want to go Puka just because I do think he's good. But everything that's happened, I feel like over his last like 12 months, I can't put any money down on Puka Nacua to go out and excel, and not just excel, but excel better than anyone else in the sport offensively. I think he can do it. I just don't think he will.
1: Yeah, it scares me a little bit. All right, how about rookie of the year? Offensive rookie of the year. Jeremiah Love, thinking of injuries, he's, of course, banged up. His status still a little bit up in the air for week one. Maybe trending in the right direction, though. Jeremiah Love, the favorite. Carnell Tate, your guy there in Tennessee. Preseason wasn't all that exciting, but he's still got the second best odds. Then you got Fernando Mendoza. We all know it's Kirk Cousins starting week one. The question is, when does Mendoza get in? And then Jadarian Price, 6.5-1. Deshaun Stribling at 10-1. The Mendoza one's tricky, because we all know the quarterback has the leg up in offensive rookie of the year, even if he doesn't play for the first month. But at some point, there's a cutoff, right? I mean, if Jeremiah Love or any of these other guys play great, but Mendoza's in by week 8 or 9 and comes in and is decent, he's going to jump way up the chart, and he's not competing with any other rookie quarterback this year. So I think if you're going to bet offensive rookie of the year, to me personally, I'm going to have one ticket on Mendoza, and then maybe he's not your favorite pick, but I think you need to have a ticket on Mendoza and then somebody else. Does that make sense? Like, so for me, I'll have a ticket on Mendoza, and then I like Stribling, 49ers rookie wide receiver at 10-1.
2: Yeah, the Stribling pick is a good one, and one that I considered. Carnell Tate, I'm hesitant to go with Carnell Tate for multiple reasons, one of which being I just don't know what this Titans offense is going to be. They've been very futile over the last few years, and by futile, I mean just not scoring a lot of points. I think they've scored over 30 points maybe twice in their last like three seasons or something. Points have been hard to come by, but even more than that, I don't think Carnell Tate, even though he will be wide receiver one on that Titans offense, I don't think he's going to get the ball that much because I think just Cam has better connections with other guys in that wide receiver crew with like Alec Iomanner. I think Wandale Robinson is going to take some looks away from Carnell Tate. I think Carnell Tate's going to draw a lot of attention from defenses, which is going to open up a lot of other guys. Calvin Ridley, we forget, is still in that wide receiver room. So that's why I'm not going with Carnell Tate. I'm going chalk here. Jeremiah Love is going to – he's just going to do things on the field that just wow us. He's going to have those home run hits for the Cardinals and a Cardinals offense that's going to rely a lot on Jeremiah Love. We saw how many touches he got in preseason. They're going to rely on him a lot just because I don't think they trust anything else that they've got. What are you going to go with? What's his name? Why am I blanking on the quarterback in Arizona that held out?
1: Brissett?
2: Jacoby Brissett and Carson Beck. You're going to rely on those two guys? Like I think Jeremiah Love is going to be the one consistent there in Arizona, and I think he's going to get a lot of touches, and I think he's going to, for lack of a better term, run away with it.
1: Yeah, look, he is going to get a lot of touches. I just worry about his health. Remember all those touches he got in the one preseason game he played. That led to a high ankle sprain. So as long as that's not a lingering thing, then he should be the favorite. All right, real quick, defensive rookie of the year. This one's a little tricky. I'm going to go with Reuben Bain. I'm buying what I've seen down in Tampa in the preseason. I understand David Bailey's 5-1, Reuben Bain plus 470. I think this is a sack award type of rookie of the year. You know what I mean? Like that's what the defensive rookie of the year has become. Caleb Downs is a stud down in Dallas, but unless you're a rookie coming in and having five picks, it's very tough for a member of the secondary to win Defensive Rookie of the Year. So it's got to be a pass rusher. I'll go Reuben Bain.
2: Alex, I'm getting really nervous here because you and I have agreed way too much in this segment. Reuben Bain, I literally have written down here, Reuben Bain is my guy because it did. It came down to who's going to get the most sacks. And to me, it's either Bain or Arvel Reese. And I just don't trust the Giants. I think Reuben Bain paired there with now Vita Vea back in the fold. He's not going anywhere. I think that's going to open up some things for Reuben Bain. And I like Reuben Bain to take this award, but I don't like the fact that we have agreed on so many different things in this segment. It scares me a little bit, especially on rivalry week.
1: Yeah. Look, I think we're going to disagree on our AFC and NFC championship game and ultimately Super Bowl picks. I think we have not talked about these yet. Let's find out where we're headed with those next as we wrap things up with some of our picks next here on Westwood One Sports.
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3: Is the NFL sleeping on the Seahawks? The Super Bowl champs return. Sam Darnold and that dominant defense. With so much focus on the Rams, could Seattle sneak up on the league in their bid to repeat? Westwood One Sports.
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1: 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Alex Gold, Austin Huff with you on a college football Saturday. Again, this is the last time during football season we'll be in this exact time slot. If you've been enjoying the show, we appreciate that. We're moving a little bit earlier in the morning here on Westwood One Sports. Starting next Saturday, we'll be on 8 a.m. Eastern to 1 p.m. Eastern. So 8 a.m. Eastern to 1 p.m. Eastern. Looking forward to that, and we'll have plenty of college football and NFL to start really talking about. But we are going through some of our NFL picks. We did a our MVP predictions, offensive, defensive player of the year, rookie of the year in the last segment. And you and I did agree on way too many. We have not talked about any of those before the show. We have not talked about our predictions we're about to give for the Super Bowl and conference title games. But I'm curious if we are aligned at all. Let's start on the AFC side. The AFC title game here. Well, you don't mean to start on the AFC side?
0: No, I just, I hate the AFC this year. I hate it. It is wide open. It's too wide open. I have talked myself out of literally every single team in the AFC. But we can let's start with the AFC. You give your take first.
1: Yeah, I mean, I wasn't going to go through every division, but you'll get a sense probably of who I mean, look, I agree with you that it's wide open. I think the favorite in the AFC being Baltimore is kind of funny to me. I don't get it, honestly. A team like Cincinnati is hard to trust given their track record. Burrow's health, Zach Taylor, I have my questions about him as a head coach. I think he's a great play caller and offensive mind, not a great head coach. With that said, my AFC title game is Cincinnati hosting, meaning they won their division, Cincinnati hosting the Kansas City Chiefs, a wild card Kansas City Chiefs team that won 10 games, with Joe Burrow for the second time in his career winning in an AFC title game against Kansas City and going to the Super Bowl.
0: Ooh, seeking revenge for the Cincinnati mayor of years past, right?
1: yeah.
0: I don't hate that. As much I'm it is giving me the ick right now how much we are agreeing on things today, Alex. But I went back and forth on this for so long, looking at every single AFC team. There was a while there where I was like, man, it's so hard to bet against that Texans defense. But then CJ Stroud comes up. And then you're like, oh, what about the Jacksonville Jaguars? Like, I think that Trevor Lawrence is going to be, obviously, like, I think he's going to be a MVP finalist with what Liam Cohen has done down there in Jacksonville. But I don't know if their defense is strong enough. And then, you know, the same thing, everything you just said about the Bengals is the way I feel. The Bills, I don't trust the Bills. I don't think they ever should have fired Sean McDermott. And then the Ravens, same thing, new coaching staff. Like, yes, on paper, the Ravens should be very good. I just don't – I don't trust the regime change there. So I don't know how good or bad they are going to be. So when push came to shove, I went with your Kansas City Chiefs, just because when Patrick Mahomes is back in the fold, you have to have them play in the Patrick Mahomes Invitational, right? Like, it's essentially written in the stars already. But they are, like you, I also have them on the road because I do think they are going to be coming as a wild card team. But I have them against their division rivals, the Denver Broncos. And I have the Broncos winning to represent the AFC, basically because, to me, the Broncos defense is just a hair below the Texans defense, and we don't talk about it enough. So much love goes to Sean Payton and Bo Nix and the offensive side of the football in Denver, but that defense is so good in Denver. So I feel like the Broncos defense is kind of what pulls them to win the AFC this year. And I hate that pick, too.
1: Okay.
0: I want you to know, I just made the pick, but I hate it because I honestly, this AFC is just too far wide open.
1: Yeah, look, I have Denver winning the AFC West this year. I do not have them in the AFC title game. If you were wondering, just my playoff teams and non-playoff teams. So I have the Jags winning the South. I don't have another team from the South getting in. I don't have the Texans getting in. I have the Chiefs and the Broncos getting in out of the West. I've got the Patriots winning the East again, the Bills getting in, and then I have the Bengals and the Ravens getting in the AFC North. I believe I have, if I did that right over on the top of my head, that's what I had from an earlier prediction this week. All right, go to the NFC side. I'll let you start this time, but I do have my two teams picked out.
0: Okay. All right. Well, listen. Every weekday morning, I wake up before the sun in the beautiful city of Chicago, Illinois, I host a country morning radio show there, and I get to dapple and play in the sandbox here on Saturdays with Alex in Sports Talk, okay? There is something brewing in Chicago, Illinois, and it is the buzz that is returning to Soldier Field for the probably the only last few years that they'll be at Soldier Field. Bears football is back. And I think the vibe of the city is going to carry this team much further, to further heights than they probably deserve to. And that, paired with Ben Johnson, is a good recipe for success. I have the Bears in the NFC Championship game. I have them taking on the Los Angeles Rams, a rematch of last year's divisional round of the playoffs. And I'm going chalk here. I'm going Rams winning and advancing to the Super Bowl. So I have a Rams-Broncos Super Bowl matchup. Yeah, and I was very close, Alex, very close to going with the old I-70 rivalry rematch of the Chiefs-Rams in the Super Bowl. But I just think the Broncos defense is just so good. So I'm going Broncos-Rams Super Bowl. Rams are hoisting the Lombardi. It's so chalk. It's such a chalk answer.
1: But I know.
0: I don't know how else to go with anything else.
1: We're not terribly far off. I do have a different team in there, but the end result, I think, is the same. I have the Cowboys and the Rams in the NFC title game, with the Rams winning the Rams-Bengals Super Bowl rematch from a couple of years back. Once again, the Rams beating Joe Burrow in the Super Bowl. That's how I see it playing out here in 2026.
0: That would be the Cowboys' first championship game in since 96, right?
1: I think that's right. In their own division, my

0: heading into next week, week one of the NFL season, week one of the college football season. We'll point out a game that just kicked off. We have a fun start, at least if you're not an Oregon fan, I guess. But Oregon, number two team in the country, early going, Boise State opening drive touchdown. Maddox Madsen led him down the field. Boise State up 7-0 on number two Oregon. Oregon hasn't had the football yet, but still. Give us a little drama today, maybe. Fun start there in Eugene with Boise State out early.
1: Reminder, next week we start our show at 8 a.m. Eastern. We will be the pregame to your college football slate. And one of us, probably Alex, is going to be very disappointed when we crack open the mics after Friday night's Mizzou KU rivalry renewed. Back in Lawrence, M-I-Z.
0: Oh my gosh. I just hope that I don't have to hear that crap all show long. Hope you have a good week. Hope your team loses on Friday. We'll talk to you next Saturday.
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1: It is the Josh Graham Show, where we are live on a college football Saturday. We'll be providing you live updates throughout the afternoon, of course. But before we get to our takeaways from the early slate of games, let's look at the big picture of the weekend all together. There is no conference that has more at stake in week one of the college football season than the Atlantic Coast Conference. And it isn't even close, frankly. For five straight nights to open week one, their league is featured in spotlight primetime games. It began with Colorado-Georgia Tech on Thursday night. That game ended with late-game theatrics, successful return to Atlanta for Deion Sanders, a block kick to close that one out. Last night, it was Miami looking every bit the part of a national title contender. The number 7-ranked Canes went into Stanford and handed it to the Cardinal on the farm. Of course, LSU-Clemson is the main event of week one this college football season. That's later tonight in Baton Rouge, Death Valley at night. The weekend's lone ranked matchup, the only ranked matchup we have all week one, is Sunday night, Ole Miss-Louisville. Louisville might be a dark horse in the ACC, number 24 ranked team in the country preseason. And then Labor Day Monday night, the ACC has a conference matchup between SMU and Florida State. Don't forget that North Carolina TCU was the spotlight game in week zero at this time a week ago. North Carolina State and Virginia, they had prime windows as well because nobody else was really playing. Counting up all those games, that's what, nine games? That's literally half the league through weeks zero and one appearing in massive windows. And that doesn't even include UCLA Cal after dark late tonight, Saturday night. But since the ACC is being given this large of a stage, that's all good and well as long as you perform. It's imperative that they make a positive impression. Public perception, whether you're talking about college football or the NFL, it's molded by national time slots. These games are all in these types of slots. Take Louisville-Ole Miss, for example. That's a game we're hearing about having college football playoff ramifications, a huge non-conference data point. Sunday night might be the only time Louisville gets this type of stage all year. It might be the only time the college football fans watch Louisville up close the entire season. Maybe the same's true for SMU on Monday night when you're in a standalone spot. This sport, unlike the NFL and unlike the professional sports that we follow and love, relies on the opinions of a committee to select 7 of the 12 playoff spots. And given that's the case, public perception matters a great deal. And the ACC is in all these prime windows. They already got off to a rough start with Georgia Tech losing at home against Colorado, and certainly Bill Belichick's season-opening win lost its luster with the news coming out of Chapel Hill with Mike Lombardi's resignation, and now Steve Belichick, who was away for health concerns, now being investigated for some drug-related matters. The league absolutely positively cannot afford to see Dabo get trucked by Lane tonight, or Louisville to get knocked out the paint and drop out of the rankings right out the chute, or SMU to lose to a bad Florida State team in Tallahassee. Because if those things happen, or even two out of the three, that will only fuel the sentiments and shape the public perception that the ACC is a one-bid league and there's only one team to be taken seriously, and that's the Miami Hurricanes. If they perform better than what the perception currently is, that's how you become a multi-bid league. That's how you earn more respect nationally. By the way, this might be a nerdy way to look at college football, but if you want to see how the sausage is made and why the ACC is in these types of slots while other conferences are not maybe in these types of slots and playing these types of games, it's not random. that the ACC is pursuing all these prime non-Saturday TV windows? Because in order, 2 years ago, in order to get Florida State and Clemson to settle lawsuits that they had against the league, remember, they were looking to jump out, maybe try to get out of the grant of rights the ACC had through 2036. The ACC, in order to get those schools to settle, agreed to have part of the conference's revenue split be based on television ratings. Most every other conference splits their revenues evenly between all the members. So you get the certain amount of TV dollars from your TV network, your TV partner, and you split it evenly between all your schools. The ACC does not do that. Part of the split is based on performance. Part of the split is based on TV ratings. In order to get more revenue, in other words, the schools need to attract eyeballs. And schools have gotten, understandably, more proactive to get prime windows. Even if that means playing on week zero, a la North Carolina or NC State, Virginia. Or playing on Labor Day Monday, SMU facing Florida State. Or all these other games, Georgia Tech and Colorado playing on a weekday. The Big Ten and the SEC don't seem super interested in doing this. The SEC, steeped in its tradition and history of playing on Saturday, on Labor Day weekend, that's what it's all about. The Big Ten Conference not playing any games of note out of conference, it seems. So the ACC is the league that's taken advantage of that, and it's paid off. To the ACC's credit, its proactive scheduling seems to have made a real difference, because at conference media days earlier this summer, here was ACC Commissioner Jim Phillips sharing a wild stat when you think about it.
2: Regular season ACC football viewership increased 68% year over year, leading all Power Four conferences in audience growth. Three of the nine most watched regular season games featured ACC teams, all of which were in ACC stadiums. And Miami's CFP National Championship appearance drew more than 30 million viewers, the decade's most watched CFP game.
1: Did you catch that part at the beginning? 68% more viewers in 2025 for ACC games than in 2024, year over year. 68%. Now, some of that might be how Nielsen ratings have changed and how you monitor it. It seems that everybody's ratings have gone up, but not 68%. And if you're looking for a reason why that's the case, schools have been rewarded, a la the revenue split, for playing bigger games. The TV networks just want to air the biggest games. And the conference has been rewarded for going to windows that perhaps other conferences are unwilling to go. So aggressive scheduling and playing the marquee games, number one, and playing in windows Labor Day Monday night, Labor Day Sunday night, week zero, other conferences weren't willing to do. That's why the ACC has seen that type of jump. Oh, yeah, and it also helps to have a team play in the national title game like Miami did this past year. 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Here's our question of the day. Josh Jacobs, by the way, the producer of this show, yes, or pardon, taking your calls, Josh Jacobs. Yes, that Josh Jacobs, who is in the news this week. Oh, boy. Let him know how you feel. 310-840-4910. Will Dalton, he's the producer of this program. 310-840-4910. What is your prediction for Clemson-LSU? The game's here. It's a few hours away. If you don't want to answer that question, how strong of a rooting interest do you have between the polarizing coaches of Lane Kiffin and Dabo Sweeney? 310-840-4910 if you want in on Clemson LSU. Let's get to the football that we've watched today. Three takeaways from the early window that's now in the books, week one, college football, the first Saturday of the season. The two national title frontrunners look the part today. Indiana's newcomers were the story in Bloomington. Michigan State transfer Nick Marsh had a one-handed touchdown grab on the first series of the season. Not a bad start. Transfer quarterback Josh Hoover stepping into some pretty big shoes, or Fernando Mendoza already had a memorable moment dealing today. He nearly had his head ripped off on a face mask call. He's bleeding from his face. Settle down over there, Josh Jacobs. Don't need that. Get out of here with that. You're just trying to spruce things up. I'm trying to get over my team, East Carolina, losing to Alabama today. Did you see that final score?
3: Yeah.
1: I'm not.
3: That's putting it mildly.
1: What was the final? I didn't even watch the second
3: 48-10.
1: Half. Thank you. Shout out
3: You're
1: to.
3: Welcome.
1: Thank you for that. Adam Abdallah, shout out to you and your Crimson Tide, my East Carolina Pirates. We're not getting it done. See, that's what I'm talking about. Now that's, see, Josh Jacobs making up for the bad headlines and making up for himself. Will Dalton also has a funny graphic of me when I was a college student at East Carolina doing television that maybe we can get to at the end of this. That's a reward for people who are watching the video stream at Westwood One Sports Night, where you can find us on YouTube or on X at the Westwood One Sports page. We will get to that at the end of this segment, because damn it, just trying to talk about the games happening today. I'm not mad, you're mad. All right? Pirates, unbelievable. Josh Hoover was bleeding from his nose, and it was an Eric Montross type of moment today. And he was dealing. In Columbus, Jeremiah Smith's first catch of the season. It was a long touchdown from Julian Sain. Ohio State, they visit top five Texas in Austin this weekend, or next weekend. Texas in action against Texas State right now. There seems to be a consensus about the top seven teams in America. These are the title contending teams. Now, it was cute, Indiana being preseason number 20 last year and winning the title, but college football's largely been a sport of chalk. There have been 12 college football playoffs. Indiana being the exception, 11 of the 12 champions were ranked in the preseason top six. 8 of those 11 were ranked in the preseason top three. So these seven teams that are at the top, those are the teams that look like they can win the title, Miami being the seventh ranked team in the preseason poll. And yeah, we would agree they look pretty good against Stanford last night. Ohio State and Indiana, they're in that group. This might be the biggest takeaway of the day, though. It's time to start taking West Virginia seriously in the Big 12 Conference. When's the last time West Virginia was relevant? It's been a while. Maybe Will Grier was playing quarterback for them last decade. We knew Michael Hawkins was capable of running the ball at the quarterback position during his time at Oklahoma. And even today, he rushed over 100 yards, had a score in his Morgantown debut against Coastal Carolina. But if he can win as a passer, as he did today, 11 of 14 for 132 yards and another touchdown, then West Virginia might have something here. It's also a crazy idea. It's almost like Rich Rodriguez knows a thing or two about dual-threat quarterbacks. The program today, fittingly, honored the great Pat White. West Virginia led 24-0. They win the game 31-24. So don't be deterred by how close that score looked against Coastal. They coasted after being up 24-0. The Big 12 is very gettable this year. Just look at the ranked teams. Texas Tech lost Brendan Sorsby in the offseason. Utah lost their head coach and Kyle Whittingham and their entire O-line. They're looking for their identity. Houston, they were in an absolute war with Oregon State at home today. Not a good Oregon State team. So if those are the teams that are ranked along with BYU, there's a chance for a team that's unranked to get into that mix, and West Virginia, West by God Virginia, might be that team. Let's go burn a couch. Let's go Mountaineers. Let's go drink some beers. Third takeaway from the early window. While Indiana and Ohio State shined, even though we probably need to talk about the Buckeyes having their senior day to open the season, it has not been a banner start for the Big Ten Conference. On Thursday night, Rutgers lost to UMass as 29.5-point favorites. The Minutemen lost 16 straight games. Going into that game, won by 16 points. It might be the biggest upset of the year in college football, and it happened night one of week one. Last night, Michigan State trailed Toledo in the fourth quarter of Pat Fitzgerald's East Lansing debut. Sparty eventually survived, but it might be a long year for the group wearing forest green. In the early window today, Ohio-Nebraska was a one-score game in the fourth quarter. It was a one-point game at halftime. That was a battle. The Huskers pulled away in the fourth, but not ideal for Matt Rule's team. So that's what stands out in college football through the early window here on Saturday, and we'll be keeping you posted on games throughout the show. Will Dalton, do you have a 17-year-old Josh Graham updating people on Conference USA, East Carolina Pirates, with old logos that they don't have anymore? Yeah.
3: It's true.
1: Yeah, the hair. Haven't quite figured out the hair. That was pre-glasses. Pre-glasses as well. That was a tough one. If you want to know what a throwback photo, if the ECU-Alabama game, from a Pirate perspective, were a throwback photo, it would be that photo that you put up for our visual viewers, which you can be too. We are on hundreds of stations across the country making up Westwood One Sports. My name's Josh Graham. This is the Josh Graham Show. So glad to have you, however and wherever you're listening. But you could be watching as well. The YouTube channel, Westwood One Sports Night. Got a fun announcement that we're going to make later this hour related to that channel. And you watch us on X as well, at Josh Graham Show, or on the Westwood One Sports handle, at Westwood One Sports. One of the most accomplished coaches in college sports history said that college sports is dying. And he's dead wrong about it. That's next on the Josh Graham Show.
0: The NFL returns next week. The stars will be out. Matthew Stafford, Christian McCaffrey, Miles Garrett, Fred Warner. Your home for the NFL all season long. Hey, I wanna be a rock star. Westwood One Sports.
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1: This is the question we're asking on the Josh Graham Show. What is your prediction for Clemson LSU later tonight? How strong of a rooting interest do you have for this one? 310-840-4910 if you want in. Lot of opinions have come out of the courtrooms and injunctions and the lawsuits that we've seen throughout the summer in college football. And it's led to many people having opinions even outside of the sport. Take Gino Auriemma, the legendary UConn women's basketball coach, who was on Yahoo Sports and had a pretty strong opinion about the state of things.
2: College sports is dying. And, you know, I've had parents pass away. And when they were dying on the inside, they didn't always show it on the outside. So on the outside, I think sometimes it looks like, wow, everything's great. Look, all this and all that. Look what we have. Look what we're doing. Look what we're... On the inside is dying, because every single day something comes up to show you a symptom of the disease that we're suffering. The more this happens and the more these things keep being the central focus of the news, the more we're dying one day at a time.
1: Now, he spoke broadly and said college sports are dying. But the headlines that he is referring to are namely with college football. That's where we're seeing most of the injunctions. There have been some in college basketball as well. But it's college football is what drives the bus. Everything trickles down from that. If college football is healthy, then college sports are healthy. That's the way things work. College football is not dying. That's what you need to hear today. That's what a lot of people in the media need to hear today. Week one of the college football season. Gino Auriemma's wrong if he's suggesting that college football is dying. It isn't, and it isn't going anywhere anytime soon. It's still so damn popular. Right now, watching Greensboro kid Faison Brandon make his debut as a Tennessee Volunteer. They're going to work Furman today, and you've got 100,000 people in a stadium to watch it. That's not dying by any definition. The sport is still so damn popular. Behind the NFL, college football is the second most popular sport in this country. They're meaningless bowl games that are littered with opt-outs that are played in places nobody's heard of, with brands attached to it that make people giggle, that involve mid-majors. They outrate almost every MLB or NBA regular season game. Any bowl game, you pick it. That's how much we love football. That's how much we love college football. There are people out there that would even argue they prefer college to the NFL. Because you could say that the meaningfulness of the regular season is unique to college versus the NFL. The passion, the energy you get on a college campus, the effect of what you see in Neyland Stadium. How about the upsets, the idea of a true little guy? You find me the equivalent in the NFL to what UMass as a 29.5-point underdog did to Rutgers on Thursday night. Losing 16 games in a row, 29.5-point underdog, and you win by 16. How about variation of style? Find me an equivalent in college or the NFL to Navy running the triple option facing teams that are running the up-pace, high-octane air raid style. You just won't. And that's what makes college football different. And some people actually prefer that to the NFL. Anybody who suggests that the sport might be dead or dying honestly needs a history lesson. It's jarring to hear that from Gino Auriemma, because he should know better. And we have so much respect for Gino Auriemma. College football has survived over 150 years. That includes two world wars, the Great Depression, two global pandemics. This is small potatoes, what we're dealing with right now, versus all of that. The two American sports that lean most on their history, lean most on their traditions, baseball and college football. And that also heightens the passion that fans feel for these sports, which is why when we watch the World Cup happen this summer on U.S. soil, those crowds looked familiar. It reminded us of one sport that we love, and it's college football. It's college football fans. It's important to remember that, not saying this about Gino Auriemma, there is a large faction of people, even in the sports media, that detest college sports, that hated college sports because when they grew up, they felt it was an injustice or unfair that athletes weren't paid and hated it from that point on. They felt that Saturday was a distraction from Sunday for the NFL, that college basketball is a distraction from the NBA. They grew up in the cities, and that's where just pro sports were, and there's an elitism that comes from that. Those are real things that exist. It's not what we believe. Love the NBA, love college basketball, love NFL, love college football. You can love it all, but these are the people, it's easy to spot them, that believe there should be no guardrails in the sport. That any time the NCAA tries to enforce any rule anywhere, are encouraging lawsuits against the NCAA. And it feels vindictive. It feels like based on things that have happened in the past, saying the NCAA needs to be punished for what they did for their past sins. So trying to regulate things now, not going to work. Not going to name any names, but they're pretty easy to pick out. It's not hard to spot these people. They're the ones that spend more time talking about this junk than actual college games. And the junk we're talking about, lawsuits, injunctions, the injustices, and yada, yada, yada, when instead, what we'd rather talk about is, wow, did you see how Jeremiah Smith looked today? Whoa, did you watch Malachi Toney? Is that guy going to be a Heisman contender? That's what sports fans care about. And part of the job that we're supposed to do here is cater to our audience. That's our number one job. Like when we have guests who are of note, we ask questions that are based on what the fans want to listen to or what they might be interested in. We talk about topics that they might want to care about. And people care about college football. And that's not going to change. Gino Auriemma is wrong in saying that the sport is dying. It's not. It's in transition. There's important matters that need to be addressed, but it's not dying. That's an overreaction. Getting to this weekend, Hi, Will Dalton.
3: Hi. Dude, there's so many games going on that you're not talking about.
1: You know,
3: what are we doing here?
1: Usually, the function of you interrupting me with obnoxious music. In this case, it's not obnoxious. This is an incredible theme that just gets me going. It annoys me. It bothers me. And I get upset with you for doing it. This is not one of those instances, though.
3: No.
1: This
3: Dude,
1: is not
3: are you watching?
1: I just went on a long rant about how people aren't talking enough about the games. And here you are to help fix that problem.
3: That's right. We're trying to solve problems. Like,
1: watching? You know what? Let me hear that music one more time.
3: Yeah!
1: Inject
3: Give it to us!
1: Inject it into my veins!
3: Bah!
1: Ah!
3: Dude, are you watching Boise State, Oregon right now?
1: I am.
3: You know, I expected this game to be a bloodbath. And it's 10:24 to go in the second quarter. Boise State actually scored first. It's 7-7. Oregon just now got on the board just a little while ago.
1: Boise State drove right down the field.
3: Yeah.
1: On the first drive. Oregon just punched it in on a run, as you mentioned. But there's just something about when Boise State plays Oregon that this is a competitive deal. Because remember, was it last year or was it 2024? This would have been not last year, but 2 years ago. Boise State was in an absolute shootout with the Oregon Ducks and lost 37-34. That was 2 years ago. So Boise State, that game was played at Autzen Stadium as well. Oregon was our national championship pick. We got off to such a good start in week zero, Will.
4: We did.
1: 2-1, and then we had East Carolina's first half. That wasn't pretty. We had Stanford last night. That wasn't good either. And guess what, Will? Boise State just scored another touchdown. It's 14-7.
3: Oh, yes, they did. By the way, you know who's not off to a great start?
1: Who might that be?
3: That would be the Florida transfer DJ Lagway.
1: Uh-oh, Drake Bell's Baylor over at, Bears.
3: Over at Baylor. He's got a pick, and he's got a fumble. And Auburn leads that one 3-0 in the start of the second quarter. Not great.
1: Mentioned I had Rocky Top on. And if you hadn't seen it yet, go watch the air quote hype video that Tennessee put out on its social media this morning, or I guess it was late last night. It was My Tennessee Mountain Home, Dolly Parton in the background, and they revealed that they're going to have a flower
3: sticker.
1: Or a butterfly sticker on the back of their helmets this year in honor of Dolly. So 14-0, Tennessee leading the Dens of Furman. Faison Brandon, number one recruit out of high school in the country, is starting as a true freshman for the Volunteers and looking the part in Josh Heupel's offense early on. This is the part that we need to address from where we live, Will. We live in the state of North Carolina. Shout out to our newest affiliate in Asheville. Appreciate those folks. Asheville Sports Radio. And there, I don't know if this is a North Carolina internal battle or if this is a national battle that people have. But Labor Day versus week one of the college football season. In the eyes of sports fans or just in people in general, these are two separate holidays. But what is more important? What is more is do you mark this weekend more by getting the day off on Monday, or do you appreciate it more for being week one of the college football season? Because in North Carolina, where I live, where we call home, it's never been more apparent why they call it the hoop state and not the football state when you look at how schools avoid, at all costs possible, playing on Saturdays because they know people in the state of North Carolina, if given the choice between going to a football game on Labor Day Saturday or going to the beach, are going to choose the beach 10 times out of 10.
3: We have had this conversation before.
1: Right, but it's not even really debatable. It's why no. North Carolina and NC State wanted to play week zero and not play week one. It's why Wake Forest was at this game a couple nights ago, played on Thursday night and not Saturday. It's why ECU had no problem playing at Alabama just as long as it was week one on Labor Day weekend, getting smoked. I'm wearing App State Mountaineer gear right now because they're playing right now against Maine, and I appreciate them for it. That might be the one true football program and football fan base in the state of North Carolina. Shout out to the Mountaineers. And again, shout out to Western North Carolina, our friends in Asheville, our newest affiliate. People like beaches more than football around here. Like beaches more than football. How about we go to Mitch? He's in New Jersey. 310-840-4910. Mitch, we heard what Gino Auriemma had to say. What say you?
5: What's popping, Josh? How you doing? Happy holiday, everybody out there.
1: Yeah. Thank you.
5: Well, I don't agree with him. College ball will always be around. I think it's just as popular as pros. There's a lot of money in it. And you gotta like what USC's doing. How about Jalen Maiava, what he did last night? When it was a perfect game.
1: I mean,
5: two rookie wide receivers getting 100 yards.
1: There's a good chance, Mitch. I was live when it was happening last night on Westwood One Sports Night, that there one of the players, there's a chance that the Heisman Trophy winner was playing last night. You can make the case for Jada Mayava. You can make the case for Darian Mensah's 5 touchdown passes, no picks, and 400 yards. You can make the case for John Mateer, who looked really good as well. He's got a tight end with the last name Beers that's going to be selling a lot of jerseys. He hurdled someone in the end zone. But you're Jada Mayava looking every bit the part.
5: And one more thing. I think the L.A. school should have a decal, some celebration of Dolly Parton. Remember, she put a lot of money in Hollywood and L.A. and everything around. Great lady.
1: Yeah, no doubt.
5: Thanks for taking my call. Don't work so hard.
1: Oh, I'll try not to. No, on Labor Day weekend, we be laboring. In fact, I don't know about the other national networks out there, but all of our weekday hosts going to be live on Labor Day Monday. So make sure you catch us, and you have me and you have Linnell today and tomorrow as well. Now that we are here, Labor Day weekend, it seems like a good time with football season arriving to make not one but two show announcements that are pretty important to pass along. And we will share those announcements with you next on the Josh Graham Show.
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9: Franz Ferdinand's Take Me Out, bringing me back to the Tony Hawk Pro Skater PlayStation 2 days. 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Who wins the game? Do you have a rooting interest in it? 310-840-4910 if you want in on the show. Jay Davis writes in, Clemson by 4. Ooh, 24-20. So that's later tonight. 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The second announcement is semi-related to that. Starting next weekend, get used to seeing us react to the biggest college football games in the primetime window, because yours truly will be live 11 p.m. Eastern to 3 a.m., recapping college football Saturdays each and every week. So we're going to be digital tonight after Clemson LSU. Next weekend, we will be on the radio and on all the various social channels as well. Next weekend for college football. So make sure to check us out at that time. Shifting things to Columbus, Ohio. Goodness. Ohio State holding Senior Day today is as soft and as embarrassing as it can get for Ryan Day. College football is a sport that is driven and elevated by the traditions that have stood for decades and decades, for generations and generations. One of those generations, or one of those traditions, pardon, regardless of where you play, when you're a senior and you're playing at home for the final time, that's when you have senior day. That's when you get recognized. That's when you shake the hand of your coach, take a picture with your AD and coach, hug your mom and dad, shake a hand, and get ready to play a game. It's recognition of a career about to end. It's closure in a way for your career ending. It's a celebration of what your career has been. And when you choose to play at either Ohio State or Michigan, your dream is playing in this rivalry. And if you're lucky enough to have your final home game correspond with it being the game, that makes senior day even more special. Ryan Day does not agree with this sentiment, though. Here was his logic ahead of today's game against Ball State, having senior day to open the season.
10: We want to keep that game, the much of that game, the focus on the game. And the more distractions we have, there's already enough distractions during that week. And so this was just one more thing that we felt like we could move. Then when we started to look at just, you know, the way that college football is now, you know, recognizing seniors, you know, someone like Brandon Ennis is a little, maybe a little different than Earl Little. And so you know, we thought about maybe moving it up a week. And then we said, well, why don't we just recognize all the seniors at the beginning of the year, let them know how much we appreciate everything they've done, and then kind of, you know, move on with the season.
9: Translation. The reason why we need to have senior day to open the year but not to close the year: I'm worried about Michigan because I'm 2-4 against Michigan. Like, if we're going to fanslate what Ryan Day just said there, that's essentially it. There really is no other way to interpret it. If you're a Buckeye fan, you kind of have to wear this one. And you have to acknowledge what it is: cowardly behavior. You can't really defend your coach all that much, because when he lost for the fourth time against Ohio State or against Michigan, you were wanting to fire him, and he probably would have gotten fired if he didn't win the national championship after that. This is especially unacceptable this year, though. For Ryan Day to do this year, it's embarrassing. Ohio State has all the advantages over Michigan this year. Ohio State's preseason number 2. Michigan has a new head coach. You won in Ann Arbor last year. You got the monkey off your back already. And this game, it's at home this year. You have all the advantages. And you do this? You're that worried about them that you're going to move senior night, senior day. If you're a former Ohio State football player, you're probably upset by this. Guys who have played decades ago. Jim Tressel probably hated this. Jim Tressel was honored today at the win over Ball State. And that's the other piece, Will. Wait, you're going to have senior day the day that you're putting Jim Tressel's name in the rafters? Come on. The decision was done, and Ohio State was rightfully clowned today. Because just think about it in this context. You had senior transfers. Ohio State had players with 1 year left that just transferred in. Today was their Ohio State debut. Yet their career as Buckeyes are being celebrated before they ever played a snap in the Shoe. Everybody celebrate Ohio State legend. And players are wondering, or the fans are wondering, who this guy is, and they might be one of the best players on their team. Like, what are you celebrating? The season hasn't even started yet. Your Buckeye career. Imagine being one of the parents. How strange that is. Oh, my gosh. So proud of old Johnny. Oh, we got to. Oh, it's going to be the first of many games that he has here. It just defeats the purpose of it. And also, senior day is supposed to happen when you play big games that you'll never forget. Not when you play Ball State in the opener and win by a million. 56-3 was the final in that. We mentioned that Jeremiah Smith, he's pretty good at football. 8 receptions, 151 yards, and 2 touchdowns today. Julian saying 3 touchdown passes, only 4 incompletions. Just impressive quarterback play across the board in college football. We've got Graham's gambling to do in just a little bit. Will Dalton, don't know if we're going to have any time, just let me know if this is okay by you, for any other sport in today's show other than football. College football, specifically. I know this is something that might rub you the wrong way specifically, because you constantly bother me and berate me saying we need to talk more about the Shield. So how would you even do it today? How would you find a way to talk about the Shield today on a college football Saturday when the NFL doesn't even have preseason games?
11: I don't think I can.
9: Wow!
11: I really don't think I can.
9: Mr.
11: I gotta
9: Shield.
11: Be honest with you, I haven't thought about the NFL one time today.
9: Wow. Mr. Man. Shield, I thought for a second you were going to jump in and talk about, well, the Hall of Fame made that sweeping changes to the selection process.
11: Do we really care about that?
9: Well, I think there are less.
11: By what are they doing?
9: I think there are less Hall of Fame voters. Like, I think it went from like 50 to 28, so there might be some friends of ours that are no longer Hall of Fame voters because how they narrowed this list. So we might care about it.

0: Was there a single exciting game in the early window so far? There are some games that ended up being one-score games, but like West Virginia Coastal was a seven-point game, but that was 24-0. With that in mind, though, Will, that question. The week one slate, let's just be honest about it. Stinky. Who's the blame, though? There is one conference that deserves this blame, and we'll tell you who it is next.
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1: Josh Graham Show, where we're asking this question. Less than 3 hours away from kick in Baton Rouge, who you got, LSU or Clemson? And given how polarizing the two head coaches in this game tend to be, what's your rooting interest? Do you have one for LSU and Clemson? 310-840-4910. Let's be honest about this for a second. It's week one of the college football season. We're happy that college football is here. But we can still trust our eyes and acknowledge what is just apparent in front of us. This week one slate in college football stinks. It's lackluster. It should be better. One ranked matchup the entire weekend? That's it? Believe it or not, it's not LSU-Clemson. Sure, that's the most discussed game for reasons. But it has a double-digit point spread attached to it. The one ranked game is number 24 Louisville versus number 9 Ole Miss. That game's played in Nashville on Sunday night, so it's not even on Saturday. It's not even on a campus. To be fair, we thought Notre Dame, Wisconsin, or Baylor, Auburn would be better. When those games were scheduled, those matchups looked more intriguing than what they are this weekend. But the Badgers aren't fit to compete with the Irish. Baylor and Auburn, they're not all that compelling either. So who's to blame? One conference specifically, the Big Ten. The Big Ten primarily deserves the blame for this lineup of routes that we're seeing. We give credit where it's due. The Big Ten is the best conference in college football. You won the last three national championships. You've earned that distinction. But they deserve criticism for this reason. The league has 8 teams ranked in the preseason poll. 8! The smallest point spread involving one of those teams is Penn State Marshall, that closed at around 24.5 points. Oregon State, or Oregon Boise State, is right there as well, and Oregon's having its problems with the Broncos. Many of the ranked teams will not test themselves against one Power Four team out of conference. Indiana opened up with North Texas. Next week, it's Howard. The week after that, it's Western Kentucky. Mention Penn State faces Marshall. Then it's Temple and Buffalo. USC is already 2-0 with wins against San Jose State and Fresno State. They get Louisiana to close out their non-con slate. Washington has the Apple Cup this weekend, but then it's Utah State and Eastern Michigan. It's been a tough weekend for the Big Ten. Already, Rutgers was a 29.5 point favorite and lost by 16 to UMass. Maybe the biggest upset we're going to see all year via point spread. Nebraska survived a scare. That was a one-score game in the fourth quarter in Lincoln against Ohio. Michigan State was trailing in the fourth against Toledo. Oregon's at Autzen Stadium, preseason top five team. And they are trailing by 10 at the moment. They are trailing by 10. Preseason number two. The best game of the weekend is not LSU-Clemson, though. It's not even Ole Miss-Louisville. If you're looking for a game, see, yours truly is a college football lover. Love the sport, love the atmosphere that comes along with it, but follow it 12 months out of the year. And there is a game that might not be on your radar screen nationally that we're telling you is going to be a lot of fun on Saturday. And it's the game that you might be able to watch right after Clemson LSU. 10:30 p.m. Eastern time kick, UCLA Cal. That is the best game of week one. Both these teams have new head coaches that they're excited about. Tosh Lapoy He was on Dan Lanning's staff as the defensive coordinator. He's now in Berkeley. Look like they're missing Tosh Lapoy at the moment. Bob Chesney. There's hype. There's buzz at Westwood. Leaving JMU to man up the Bruins in SoCal. But the similarities don't stop there. They have, both teams have noteworthy starting quarterbacks back that have difficult names to pronounce. Jaron Chiave, Sunga Politelli at Cal. Nailed that. Deep breaths, Josh. Deep breaths. Nico Iamaleava. Nailed it. He's still at UCLA. So there are familiar players. And how about this piece? The atmosphere is going to be fun in Bear territory. First ever non-conference matchup between these two teams. They have not faced each other since the Pac-12 imploded and UCLA joined the Big Ten and Cal joined the ACC. The only downside that we see for this game is that, again, it's being played at 10:30 p.m. Eastern time. A week one slate. And the Big Ten deserves the lion's share of the blame for that being the case. What is your prediction for LSU Clemson? 310-840-4910. We'll make our pick on that game momentarily. We've got Graham's Gambling picks to hand out in just a bit. It's the Josh Graham Show, Westwood One Sports. 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Here we go. What? I already mentioned that it's a 10-point game, Boise and Oregon. What? Will Dawg.
2: You know, I see that you failed to talk about Arch Manning, though. It's the man of the hour.
1: Manning of the hour?
2: Listen, this is his big year. This is his bounce-back year, man. Texas State. I'm not interested in the score. I mean, I'll give it to you. It's 28-7 over there. But I want to look at Arch Manning's stat line because right now it's, yeah, I want to see how he's cooking, how he's getting his NFL draft stock ready. At the half, he's 15 of 20, 203 yards, two tutties. He does have a pick, though. He does have a pick. So that
1: really? Arch threw a pick? Well, can't give him the Heisman now.
2: No.
1: Can't do it. Darian Minton didn't throw a pick. Jaden Mayava didn't throw a pick for 2 weeks. John Mateer didn't throw a pick. Uh-oh. Arch Manning being set back. He threw a pick against Texas State. Tisk, tisk. Julian Tate didn't throw a pick.
2: No. I mentioned earlier DJ Lagway. Not a great start to his career at Baylor. But he does have a touchdown now. He's got a fumble. He's got a pick. He's got a touchdown. Auburn leads that one 10-6 with a minute and a half to go in the first half.
1: Did you just now realize that? Because I have it on my screen here that you were about to bash DJ Lagway, and then DJ Lagway literally a minute ago just threw a touchdown to put Baylor on the board. Is that what just happened there?
2: I mean, I'm just giving you an update on.
1: Okay, thank you. Thank you.
2: That's what I'm trying to do here. 10-7. Excuse me. 10-7.
1: That is. I think I'm okay saying this. I think that is the best update music, or the best music that there is in college football. Like this right here is like, if we're looking for the theme that injects it into your veins and it excites you, it's that theme. So if you think you're annoying me by providing those updates, you are, but I still like the music anyway, so the joke's on you. There you go. Let's get to the power of journalism. This week, there is this idea where people say journalism's dead. Look at what happened with Diana Russini this summer. In sports, oh man, there isn't real journalism that happens anymore. To give some hope for an important American institution, we were reminded in a couple of instances the power of journalism in sports this week. First, it was Pablo Torre's reporting that almost single-handedly elicited the largest punishment in NBA history. An owner being banned from his team for a year. Steve Ballmer spent years building the Intuit Dome. He's not allowed in the Intuit Dome for a year. Five first-round draft picks stripped from the LA Clippers because of the Kawhi Leonard cap circumvention scandal that a year ago this week, Pablo Torre uncovered, and he had close to 15 episodes. He never let go of the rope. He was criticized for it. Nationally, locally, everywhere, people say, oh, he's doing this for the clicks and whatever. Mark Cuban saying, oh, this is a nothing burger. Team Steve Ballmer. When you look at what was produced by this independent investigative firm, what you will see is on the first page, first bullet point, Pablo Torre's reporting stemming from September 3rd of 2025. Sports journalism keeping one of the most powerful figures in America, one of the most powerful figures in sports, accountable. That's what journalism's supposed to be. Then we got the news from Chapel Hill. Mike Lombardi, Bill Belichick's general manager, resigned after being put on administrative leave. Why did he resign when he did? Well, earlier in that day, a local TV station, WRAL, in Raleigh, North Carolina, learned some details about the scope of the university's investigation into the football program, and specifically Mike Lombardi. And some of the questions that were being asked by investigators included drug use by Steve Belichick, who's been away from the team, some relationships with female staffers. There was a lot there, and it's not a coincidence, likely, that once WREL got that information and asked the university about it, the athletic department about it, the release comes out within a couple of hours that Mike Lombardi has resigned. We'll see if it climbs up the ladder even more to Steve Belichick if he ever returns as the Tar Heel defensive coordinator, or maybe even gets up to Bill Belichick, where they're able to fire Bill Belichick for cause this year and maybe get out from underneath a massive contract 2 years in. But in both instances, Pablo Torre and with the local TV outlet in Raleigh, North Carolina, we saw the power of local and national sports journalism. It still happens, investigative journalism. It still has power, the function to keep powerful figures in check, keep them accountable, whether it be Steve Ballmer or whether it be Michael Lombardi / Bill Belichick. We've been knocking the Oregon Ducks, who were down 17-7 a moment ago. Oregon gets into the end zone. Dante Moore with a touchdown pass in the final minute of the first half with 32 seconds to go. A pass up the seam is caught by Jamari Johnson into the end zone. 17-14, though, the unranked Boise State Broncos lead the Oregon Ducks. This is the Josh Graham Show, Westwood One Sports. However and wherever you're listening or watching, greatly appreciate that. We need to get to the biggest ticket game of the day, though. LSU Clemson. Who wins? And by how much? We cover that, and we hand out two bets in our Graham's Gambling segment for tonight's slate in college football. All of that next on the Josh Graham Show.
0: The 2026 NFL season kicks off earlier and bigger than ever before. NFL kickoff presented by YouTube TV is Wednesday on NBC. Seahawks, Patriots, followed by Thursday night's NFL Melbourne game on Netflix. 49ers, Rams. The NFL is here. Westwood One Sports.
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1: What is your prediction for Clemson LSU? That's what we're asking here on the Nationwide Josh Graham Show. 300 markets across the country and in Canada. If you don't have a prediction, what's your rooting interest? Dabo Sweeney, pretty polarizing guy. Lane Kiffin. Fair to say he's got his detractors as well. 310-840-4910 if you want in. We've got Graham's Gambling. We'll hand out some bets for the evening sessions of college football tonight in just a bit. Right now, though, let's dive right into LSU Clemson. This is a game that is going to be decided by whichever offensive line performs better. Full stop. That's the game. The two most talented units in this game, the LSU D-line and the Clemson D-line. Two of the more questionable units in this game, LSU's O-line, Clemson's O-line. Even though LSU brings in a potential top 10 pick at left tackle, Colorado transfer Jordan Seaton. That's the whole ballgame, because Clemson has a lot of new. Chris Vezina, we'll see what he looks like at quarterback. Forget who it was that went viral, Will Dalton, the QB that had his arms outstretched like this and then his arms just started to shake. Maybe it was Jarrett Stidham in the AFC Championship game starting, like the hands just started to shake feverishly. That could be Chris Vezina when he makes his first start at Clemson and it's at LSU at night. You might be dealing with that. And we don't know how he's going to respond. There's some uncertainty at what the offense is going to look like. We hadn't seen Chad Morris call plays for a while. He's back replacing Garrett Riley is the offensive coordinator. You trust what Clemson's brought in. You trust Tom Allen as the defensive coordinator. But what do you get offensively? There is some element of surprise with both Vezina and Morris. When you look at the talent that Clemson has at receiver, it might be the most receiver talent that the Tigers have had in a while. Because Brian Wetzko, he's a dude. The problem is there just aren't a lot more dudes on this team as Clemson's used to having. They have doubled down. This is a matchup between a team that has doubled down on their recruiting and their guys and retaining versus a program that has the richest roster, and the reason why it was so expensive is because they went all in bringing in a roster through the portal, which you kind of need to do if you're wanting to win at a high level in your first year somewhere, trying to build the thing up quickly like LSU is trying to do. Gunnar Gundy at Oklahoma State against Kansas State. Will Dalton, for those watching on X and watching on YouTube, we might need to just find the Gunnar Gundy clip to remind some people. This is also an encouragement that you can watch us in addition to listening to us, Westwood One Sports Night Channel. And with that in mind, we remind you that at right after the game ends, LSU Clemson, we're going to be going live exclusively on YouTube and on X, Westwood One Sports Night feed, and on X at Josh Graham Show and at Westwood One Sports to recap Clemson LSU. So there might be some fun video elements there as well, because we won't be on radio stations across the country. We will be live on YouTube and on X recapping LSU Clemson. So be sure to find us there. But Clemson's D-line, it's legit. LSU's D-line, it's obviously legit. Here's the sense for what I think the game is going to end up being. I think it's going to be a four-quarter battle. I think it's going to look a lot like last year's game. Don't forget, these teams met each other at Clemson to open the year. These were preseason top 10 teams. It was Garrett Nussmeier against Cade Klubnik, and it was a rock fight. The defensive fronts overwhelmed the offensive lines, and LSU won the game 17-10. I think it's going to be close to that in the fourth quarter. I think it's going to be 20-13 LSU, 20-16 LSU, and then Lane Kiffin's going to go sweep the leg, get a late score, and they're going to end up winning by 11 to 14 points. So that's what I think it's going to be. LSU 27-16, LSU 27-13, something like that. But it's going to be a four-quarter battle, and it's going to be where points come at a premium, given how good these defensive fronts are for both LSU and for Clemson. So where was Gunnar Gundy playing? Oh, we got it. Where his hands are shaking, and he's playing at Kansas State. The fingers are shaking. Hopefully that's not Chris Vezina later tonight. 310-840-4910. Let's go to Tom. He's in Virginia. Tom, what is your prediction tonight, and do you have a strong rooting interest? Tom, are you with us from Virginia? Yeah, we got you.
19: No, Sean from Virginia.
1: Oh, hi, Sean. It's good to hear from you.
19: Hey, man,
1: sorry about that.
19: On? No, as far as the... thanks for having me on. As far as the game itself, I mean, I know LSU, I forget where they finished last year, but I'm trying to correlate this with the whole getting players to play that have played in the NFL to come back to LSU and Kiffin and stuff, because I listen to Youngest in Charge every night.
1: Oh, yeah.
19: God bless him. And he finds it fascinating that they can have other players that have been on pro.
1: Well, they're not playing. They're not. Lane Kiffin left them off the roster last night, so they're not playing.
19: Yeah,
1: tonight.
19: Yeah. No, that's fine. But, I mean, as far as the game's concerned, I just want to see how many times, who brings up the Jaden Daniels number 5 jersey thing.
1: I don't think that's going to come up tonight. That might be a social media thing. I don't think it's going to come up on the broadcast.
19: Oh, I bet there will, because I guarantee you there will be something about it. They're trying to troll him.
1: I know on the internet they're trolling him, but I take it you're a Washington fan because you're in Virginia. I don't think that gets mentioned one time. That feels like it was 6 years ago, even though it was just 2 weeks ago because of everything else that's happening. I don't think that gets mentioned at all.
19: Well, man, you have a good day, and I appreciate it.
1: Yeah, thanks so much. It's good to hear from you, Sean. There goes Sean from Virginia. 310-840-4910 if you want in. Let's hand out our picks for later tonight, because I do have one for Clemson-LSU. It's not Clemson laying the points. Here's what we do have. It's time for Graham's Gambling.
0: It's time for Graham's Gambling. Let's make some money.
1: Last weekend, we had 3 bets for week 0, went 2-1. Solid start to the season. We've been keeping track of our football picks for 8 complete seasons now. This is our 9th, and we've had just 1 losing season. In terms of the bets that we hand out, we don't bet anything that has longer odds than minus 130. We try to keep ourselves in check, make sure that this is fair and that we're appropriately challenged. This week has been a bit of a challenge so far for us, Will. We took 2 underdogs. Stanford plus 24.5 at Miami. Woof. East Carolina plus 16.5 first half at Alabama. It was 38-7 at the break. Not exactly what you want. But are we deterred? No. We are unflappable with the 2 bets that we're going to hand out later tonight. It starts with Clemson-LSU. Said that the defensive sides of the ball are probably going to be dominant. So I see Clemson's team total at 20.5, courtesy of our friends at DraftKings, and I absolutely have to bet it. Team total under 19.5 or 20.5. I got the number at 20.5, but it seems it's getting bet down. As long as it's north of 17.5, I like it. And I like the under for Clemson's team total later tonight. The second bet we're looking at. Just think that the wrong team's favored with UCLA versus Cal. Cal's at home. Cal's getting 2.5 points. I think they're a better football team. Both teams have new coaches. Give me the home team that has the better of the two quarterbacks. You take JKS over Nico. The hype, we buy it with Bob Chesney. We just don't think it happens right away. And the Calgarithm is a sneaky fun fan base. Sneaky fun. This game's being played in Berkeley late night. And we think the Cal Bears are a sneaky team in the ACC that we should be paying more attention to. I don't think they let UCLA escape Bear territory with a win. So our official bet, because we know it's going to get weird, old Pac-12 After Dark style, is Cal plus the 2.5 points. We're taking the 2.5 points, but wouldn't mind a money line bet as well if that's the speed you want to go. So there you go. A twofer for tonight. We're looking at Clemson's team total under 20.5 and Cal getting 2.5 from UCLA. Just realized that I didn't ask Will Dalton his thoughts on LSU and Clemson. So let's get those. That's been Graham's Gambling for this afternoon show. Will, do you have a rooting interest? Do you have a prediction on what we're going to see tonight? I have, again, 11 to 14 points, one score game in the fourth quarter, then Clemson kind of pushes, or LSU pushes it back, but points at a premium. That's what I think we're going to get.
20: I do not have a rooting interest in this game whatsoever. I tend to think Clemson might get worked tonight.
1: Okay. Define worked.
20: I think LSU wins by two scores, two touchdowns.
1: Well, I see. I said they might win by 14, but I don't think that means they got worked. I think if it's 20-13 and LSU gets a late score, that to me is not getting worked. You know what getting worked is? Remember when LSU played in Atlanta against Georgia and lost 31-0? That's getting worked.
20: Yeah.
1: Two scores, okay, I don't think is getting worked.
20: So LSU wins convincingly. Can I say that?
1: So
20: is that
1: three scores or more?
20: No, I still think two scores.
1: Okay, so they don't get work. We're mostly
20: agreement. So that's not convincingly to you, two touchdowns.
1: No, college football? I don't think so. I mean, because the spread's 10, so Vegas is telling you that that's where the separation is between these teams. That's two scores. So I don't think that's getting work.
20: In the
1: NFL, it can be that way. But in college, I don't think two touchdowns means you're getting worked. You look at scores across the early window, and you can find games where teams get worked. That's not my definition. Like, Texas is up 35-7 on Texas State. It's 56-3 between Tennessee State and Georgia. That's getting worked. These words got to mean something, I think.
20: Two touchdowns.
1: 310-840-4910. Speaking of Tennessee, let's go to Tim. Tim, do you have a rooting interest tonight in this game? My guess is you don't like the folks wearing purple.
21: No, I'm an LSU fan.
1: Hell yeah. What do we got?
21: I'm an LSU fan, and I want to go with your guy. Clemson's about to get worked.
1: Well,
21: there you go.
1: Okay, hold on a sec. I'm fine if you think they're going to get worked. I just need to know what getting worked means, because I don't think 14 means they got worked.
21: Oh, I think it's going to be at least four scores.
1: Woo! Now we're cooking with gas. Lane train.
21: When I'm saying four scores, I'm not talking about 12 points. Like three touchdowns and a field goal.
1: Yeah, you're saying that Lane is going to lay some gasoline on the Clemson sideline, light it on fire, smoke a cigar, and go to Fred's after the fact. That's what you're saying is going to happen.
21: I'm telling you, with all this stuff that's going on with him, he's going to want to lay down the law. I'm telling you.
1: Thank you, Tim. I appreciate the call. Will Dalton, that's how it's done. Tim just showed you. Thank you, Tim, for the call. It's good to hear from you. Will, if you're going to say someone's going to get worked, you got to say Lane Train's going to quote my friend Chip Patterson talking about Kurt Cignetti, smoke it through the filter. Like, that's what it needs to be. None of this sheepish barely cover stuff.
20: Two touchdowns?
1: Is college football. Four scores, you heard, Tim. That's what get worked
20: means.
1: Yes,
20: so it has to be that extreme to be worked.
1: You got to get your ass kicked.
20: Convincing.
1: That's what it means to get worked.
20: Fair enough.
1: We need to define what these things mean. That's important.
20: Here's what I'll say. I think winning by two touchdowns, 14 points, I'll say that is a convincing win for LSU. That's not getting worked. That's a convincing win, because it is.
1: We can meet in the middle on that. Yeah. Bert's in Baltimore. Bert, what say you?
2: Unless Dabo can pull off a last-minute same-day trade for that Beers kid from Oklahoma, man, I'm with the previous caller. And I also define getting worked as a convincing three touchdown or more victory. 41-17 LSU. I think that is the wrong place and the wrong defense to go against for your second or third ever college football start. I think the Clemson quarterback's going to struggle.
1: I just need to figure out if that happens. Appreciate the call, Bert. Where Lane Kiffin's going tonight? Because if you don't know, if you've ever been to LSU, they have all their bars, Will, centrally triangulated there. Like, you could go to like three different places and you have the choice. Do you want to go to Fred's that does the effing? Those who know. Mike's Tigerland, you can go to Mike's. I think the other place is called Reggie's, and you could pick between those places. You can try to jump from one place to the other. I wonder if Lane does that tonight. I can kind of envision that if they win big, that Lane Kiffin with like a button-up shirt that is four or five buttons down on it is just photographed at Fred's in Tigerland later tonight. Could see it happening. That might be the rooting interest. What am I rooting for to happen? Lane Kiffin to be at Tigerland tonight with a cigar in his mouth. That'd be fun. Early window is in the books. There is a team that nobody was really talking about going into the year that is unranked, that looked really good today, and it's about time they get their shine. And we'll tell you who that is next on the Josh Graham Show.
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1: Josh Graham Show, Westwood One Sports, where game day, week one, first Saturday of the college football season in earnest is here. With respect to week zero, this is the real stuff. And let's hit on what you might have missed from the early window if you're just checking in now on college football. There are two national title frontrunners that have already played today that looked every bit the part. What we thought they would be going into the year, they looked the part. Indiana, the reigning national champions, the newcomers were the story in Bloomington. Michigan State transfer Nick Marsh had a one-handed catch for a touchdown on the first drive of the game. That set the tone. And then Josh Hoover, the TCU transfer at quarterback, he has a moment already. He's stepping into big shoes, replacing Fernando Mendoza, the Heisman Trophy winner, and he gets his head nearly ripped off on a play, a brutal, gnarly-looking face mask, and proceeds to throw a touchdown pass right after that with blood pouring down the front of his face and on the bridge of his nose. It was something that you probably, if you've been on social media, seen populate your feed. Indiana wins 52-16. Josh Hoover, 13 for 16 passing, four touchdowns, no interceptions in his debut. Turbo Richard had a big run on the first drive for a score, but then kind of was kept in check. Had 14 carries for 35 yards the rest of the way. Had the 23-yard touchdown run. Lee Beebe had a big run that was called back. Finished with 33 yards. Charlie Becker had two touchdown scores. So Indiana handling its business. Then there was the Ohio State Buckeyes, the number one team in the land. It's a little bit embarrassing, maybe a lot of bit embarrassing, that they had senior day on the opening day of the season rather than having it when Michigan comes to town. 56-3, the Buckeyes honored Jim Tressel on this day as well. Julian Sayin with three touchdown passes, only four incompletions. Jeremiah Smith, a touchdown on the first catch of his season. He had two scores on the day. Ohio State, they're going to face Texas next week, and they're going to go in after today's tune-up looking pretty good. There seems to be a consensus at the top of America, the top seven. The national title team. See, there's this misconception because of last year about what college football is, because Indiana was preseason number 20 and went on to win the national championship. Oh, it's wide open in college football now. That's probably the exception, not the rule. Prior to Indiana winning the title, we saw 11 college football playoff national championships, national champions crowned. Eight of those, or all the other 11, Indiana being the exception, the other 11 were ranked no lower than sixth in the preseason poll. Eight of those 11 were ranked in the top three. It's not hard to pick out who the teams that can win a championship are in college football. And I think we got the right seven at the top. We saw that with Miami. They're in that group, and they looked that part last night for sure, as did Ohio State, as did Indiana in the early window. But that might not have been the story from that noon Eastern window. It's time to start taking West Virginia seriously, or as some refer to them, West by God Virginia, seriously. And not just that, okay, we acknowledge their existence, but saying that they're relevant nationally. When's the last time they were relevant nationally? When Will Grier was playing quarterback for them? No, they might be a team to take seriously in the Big 12 conversation. We knew that Michael Hawkins was capable of running the ball during his time playing quarterback at Oklahoma, and even today, he rushed for over 100 yards, had a score in his Morgantown debut. But if he can win as a passer, as he did today against Coastal, 11 of 14 for 132 yards, had a touchdown there as well, then West Virginia might have something, because they have a good roster around him. It's almost like Rich Rod knows a thing or two about winning at West Virginia and winning with dual-threat quarterbacks. The program fittingly honored the great Pat White earlier today. Don't be deterred by the score being close with Coastal, 31-24, air quote close. This was 24-0 and never really felt in doubt between these two. While Indiana and Ohio State shined, even though we could talk more about the Buckeyes senior day and all that if we want to later, this has not been a banner day for the Big Ten. It hasn't been a banner week for the Big Ten so far. Not just because their top flight schools don't play anybody really, but then you have Big Ten schools losing to bottom feeders. Thursday night, Rutgers lost to UMass as a 29.5-point favorite. The Minutemen lost 16 straight games going into that and won by 16 against the Scarlet Knights in Piscataway. It might be the biggest upset we see all year in college football. Last night, it was Michigan State trailing Toledo in the fourth quarter of Pat Fitzgerald's East Lansing debut. Sparty eventually survived, but it might be a long year for the folks wearing gang green or forest green, whatever color they claim. Ohio-Nebraska, again, the final score can be deceiving. That was a one-score game in the fourth quarter before the Huskers pulled away. Obviously, Oregon's in a battle with Boise State. So those are the takeaways from the early window. And there's a lot to talk about in this mid-afternoon window that we can get to at a later time. Looking at some non-football headlines. The guess we'll get to it now.
2: Which I don't know how. I don't know how you could have done this. But blows my mind. So Boise State and Oregon, right? Oregon has yet to lead this game. Now it's tied. They just kicked a field goal to tie it up. But I'm actually going to get some help for this interruption. I'm not going to do this alone. I would like to go to CBS's Jenny Dell, who just did a sideline exclusive with Dan Lanning. And Jenny, take it away.
3: Well, guys, that was an experience. Dan Lanning quite fired up. I'm going to choose my words with this one. He said we need to turn it the up and turn it the on. Yeah, he is very disappointed with the way that this team came out. He said we came out flat. We are beating ourselves. We have to stop with the silly mistakes. Guys, he said you are going to see a very different energy out of this team in the second half.
1: And it looks like that message resonated because Oregon... Hey, it's only fitting that we play that music. Hit that one more time, because that's the CBS broadcast music, and Jenny Dell is the sideline queen with Brad Nessler and Charles Davis on CBS. Yeah. Ba-da-da-da. Oh, it's great. 17-17, Boise and Oregon, and Oregon just forced a punt. They're getting the ball back. I said we were going to get to those headlines are just a little bit. You couldn't be just a little bit patient?
2: No, it's too important. We got to get to it now.
1: Well, thanks to Jenny Dell. Thanks to you. Chop, chop. You strike me as the type of guy, Will, week one of the college football season and their games just pouring out of our ear, that is saving a scream for U.S. Open tennis. Is that accurate? Because you love your tennis. You and Pat Boyle.
2: Yeah, I do. I do love my tennis, and yes, I am saving a screen. In fact, I think Carlos Alcaraz plays tonight. I gotta check the schedule on that. Yeah, no, that's tomorrow at 2:00. So, but I will be watching the other matches as we're moving along into the fourth round now of the U.S. Open.
1: Will Dalton for the final time this year. They won't reel me back in. I'm out on the Baltimore Orioles. It's over.
2: Oh, Jesus. We doing
1: no,
2: this
1: but
2: again?
1: Hold on a sec. I'm appreciative. I was going to go to Baltimore this weekend with Labor Day and escape with my dad and whatnot, but then they were a half game back. They were 69-69, and then They lost four straight games. They lost the series against the Rockies, the worst team in baseball. Adley Rutschman, who had not hit a home run with the Red Sox in his first month with the team, plays in Baltimore and hits two bombs in his game back. And then we lose 1-0 last night. It's a gift. It's a gift because They made the season interesting enough to get me through the summer, and then right when the college football season starts, they let go of the rope and said, you know what, Josh, we got you here. We got you here. We entertained you. Now you can just let us go. You can just let go of us for this year and focus your sights where it needs to be on college football. Thank you, Orioles. Thank you, Birds.

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1: Tell us what's going to happen less than 2 hours from now when Clemson visits LSU at night. How strong of a rooting interest do you have here on the Josh Graham Show? 310-840-4910. Do not forget that you can watch us in addition to listening to us. We're on 300-plus stations across the country right now, but you can catch us. Tonight, we'll be reacting to Clemson-LSU exclusively on YouTube and X, Westwood One Sports Night, that YouTube channel, on X at Westwood One Sports and at Josh Graham Show, right after Clemson-LSU ends, so be sure to check that out. How strong of a rooting interest do you have? What's your prediction for the game? 310-840-4910. Buckle up, everyone, because this is about to be some fun. We need to sum up the week that's been leading up to Clemson-LSU, the most hyped game of the weekend, the most hyped game during the offseason. This is a circus, but it's a circus that deserves to be laughed at. It's a circus that deserves to be enjoyed even. So that's exactly what we're going to do. Throughout the week, the discourse, it just continued to escalate. First, it was Dabo Swinney at his press conference, a man undoubtedly who had the chopper ready to go, the chopper loaded, when he was asked about LSU trying to play guys who were previously in NFL camps, and here's how that sounded.
2: I actually got to go watch practice early June for the Browns, so I'm probably going to get turned in for tampering. I don't know. And people trying to take advantage of the system. I just think it's embarrassing where we are with college football. And we've been there for a while, so I just keep my energy, my focus on, and my energy on the things that I control and the things that matter, and that's these kids here and our team. But, you know, all that outside stuff, I mean, we just kind of, no pun intended, we just stay in our lane, you know, here at Clemson. Try to.
1: I think by definition that is, pun intended, stay in our lane, you know what I'm saying? You know, I'm hoping we're not going to punt that much, but if we do, we're going to kiffin' corner it. Just incredible. Hey, bars, ready to go. Get turned in for tampering for watching Browns practice. But we're just getting started here. Because that was the start of the week. Right after that, the SEC literally sued LSU in court. Greg Sankey even took the stand. And if you think that Dabo is a cartoonish character, he's got nothing on some of these government officials in Louisiana. Some of these, in some cases, elected officials. For example, the voice you're about to hear belongs to Louisiana State Attorney General Liz Morrell, who, to provide a visual for you, she's outfitted in an LSU purple blouse. She's wearing Tom Cruise Top Gun-esque aviator shades as reporters approach her outside the courthouse, and this is how she greets those reporters.
3: Go Tigers.
1: Channels her inner Ed Orgeron. It would have been great if she just had a little bit more throat in there. Go Tigers. Ha ha. It's just comedy. And that makes sense, considering the governor of Louisiana. What's his name? Jim Landry? Jeff Landry. He sounds like Foghorn Leghorn. When the guy talks, it's like, I do declare that we're going to beat the Clemson Tigers on Saturday. Go find the clips of him talking about Brian Kelly. We're going to get ourselves a good football coach down here. That's what we're going to do. It's a couple of octaves from being John Candy with shades in the JFK movie saying, oh, you're asking the right questions, daddy-o. I can't answer that. The big enchilada is going to tap dance on your chest and eat you for breakfast. All of this pales in comparison to one of the attorneys for one of these players. I thought this was AI when I first heard it. I really did. This is outside the courthouse when they got a positive ruling from a court allowing for the players to play, one of the players' attorneys delivering the line of the week.
3: So today, justice was served. And justice was served in the SEC. It was served like a cold cup of gumbo. And that judge forced them to eat.
1: That's right. Justice was served like a cold cup of gumbo. And the SEC had to eat it. Greg Sankey, have yourself a beignet and some poutine. Go Tigers. It's an amazing thing to say. For somebody to say, oh, you know, justice was served. You know how justice is best served, like a cold cup of gumbo. Thanks so much. So that brings us to today. Because ultimately, at the 11th hour, quite literally, Lane Kiffin had to make a decision. There was pressure from the SEC. There's some potential punishment that was out there. Lane Kiffin decided to hold both NFL players, air quote, former NFL players, off of his roster for tonight's game. They will not play tonight. This morning, Lane Kiffin went on College Game Day, and he commented on the situation this way.
4: Yeah, that wasn't easy. As much as I feel for the players, and I believe that you fight for what you believe in. And I believe, you know, these kids have an opportunity to play, just like all the other kids around the country that are winning court cases and being put on rosters. But at the same time, I'm the head coach of LSU. And I had to make a decision that is for the big picture of LSU and the LSU football program with the uncertainties of what potentially could have come by adding them to the roster.
1: So essentially what he said, he couldn't risk the penalties that might come from playing these two players. So he didn't. And he sat him out for the night. But that was a diplomatic Lane Kiffin. Shortly after that, he went on with our friends Ryan McGee and Marty Smith. And Lane was less diplomatic. The teeth came out. He showed his teeth when the guys followed up on this matter.
4: You don't fight for him in this, where everyone else gets to be cleared around the country, and you can go to mini camps, but if you went to a training camp and didn't play a preseason game, neither did, there's no difference between the players. You, not only can't you play, you're in lawsuits. So think about the uproar of everything around this, and these other ones no one's even paying attention to, and they're going, or in other sports, they're already playing. Perfect storm. I think it was LSU, it was Lane Kiffin, it was a player that had an NFL uniform on, and he used to play it all.
1: I think Lane's spot on. Because the question is, why is LSU having itself made an example of in a way other places are not? And he's right to point out that LSU and Lane Kiffin make more headlines because of how he left Ole Miss. And the fact that this guy used to play at Ole Miss, and it's LSU and it's me, is why this is getting talked about more. Some will hear that and say it's vain. No, it's spot on. It could be true. It can be vain, but also it can be true. Like, you don't hear the same hubbub about Stephon Daly at Indiana. And other schools have gotten players cleared with injunctions. But the LSU one matters more because of who they're playing in week one and because of how Lane left and because it is LSU. Like, all of that is factual. It's factual. In the end, our position's been consistent on this. Entirely overblown. This story is a nothing burger. It's how people who don't like about... This is a story that is catnip for people that do not like college sports and do not like college football. The people that have propagated this for such a long period of time the last couple of weeks, they're the people that can't wait for the NFL to start so they don't have to pay attention to college for 4 months. Those are the ones that really are dining off of this. Because the reality is, as Lane pointed out, it's happening other places. These are undrafted players. It's not like Jaden Daniels is coming back from LSU to play for the Tigers. After all, his number's taken. Don't know if you've heard. But it's not those caliber of players. These are class of 2022 kids who probably should have been grandfathered in with the 5-for-5 rule that the NCAA sloppily implemented this offseason. It's a good thing to have the 5-for-5, but that's why it's not going to be an issue a year from now. These guys are eligible for this year. They didn't know they could be eligible this year until the Colorado injunction grandfathered in those 2022 players, of which they're part of that class, and these aren't game-changing players. So it really isn't as big of a deal as some are making it out to be. We could talk more about that front in just a little bit with some of the overreaction we've seen from it, but your thoughts are welcome. What's your prediction for Clemson-LSU? Thoughts on Clemson or LSU, 310-840-4910 and on the chat as well. Ian's pointing out, do we know why Josh doesn't like Dabo Swinney? What happened? I love Dabo Swinney. Wait, do folks think I don't like Dabo Swinney? Oh, this is about me saying South Carolina was going to be good this year. Is that what this is about? You can't say something nice about South Carolina because that means you hate Clemson or vice versa. One of our go-to bets this year was Clemson over 7.5 before that got juiced out. I mean, Will Dalton, how many times, like you and I have been doing sports talk together for a long time, how many times have we had Dabo Swinney on? We're hoping to get Dabo on the show. Like, the last time we had Dabo on, I remember we were playing a Bill Belichick clip for him, and Dabo told us,
5: oh, he loved it.
1: Hey man, can you send that to me? Can you get that to me in an email?
5: Coach,
1: we got you. We got you, Coach. Like, we love Clemson. We love Dabo Swinney. And here's the thing. I don't dislike Lane Kiffin either. I don't have a strong rooting interest tonight, except I hope it's a great game, given how much we've talked about it. Like, if you're asking what I root for, I'm like a chef when it comes to doing sports talk. I'm like a chef who's like, can you just give me good ingredients? You know the movie Chef with Jon Favreau has got the best ingredients and going to farmers markets and such? Just give me the best ingredients, the ingredients being interesting. So give me an interesting game for me and Will to talk about tonight on Westwood One Sports' YouTube channel. That's what I'm rooting for. So no problem with Dabo whatsoever. Don't know if I could say the same for Gino Auriemma, though. Talking about the overreaction we've seen, here was the legendary UConn women's basketball coach. Kind of, it's easy to fall victim to some of the doomsday reporting and some of the doomsday reports you see out there. And it seems that Gino has fallen victim of this. We'll get to, see if we can get to the Gino Auriemma clip in just a second. Because here he was. Oh, we got to give credit where it's due. This is courtesy of our friends at Yahoo Sports.
6: College sports is dying. And, you know, I've had parents pass away. And when they were dying on the inside, they didn't always show it on the outside. So on the outside, I think sometimes it looks like, wow, everything's great. Look, all this and all that. Look what we have. Look what we're doing. Look what we're... On the inside is dying, because every single day something comes up to show you a symptom of the disease that we're suffering. The more this happens and the more these things keep being the central focus of the news, the more we're dying one day at a time.
1: College sports is dying, according to Gino Auriemma. And a lot of it is reacting to news you see in college football. If college football is healthy, then the trickle-down effect is college sports is healthy and vice versa. It's not dying. It's not going away anytime soon. Like the doomsday stuff. Like college football needs a better press agent. Needs a better PR agent, if you will, to tell you to rep itself better. It has a terrible offseason with how it's talked about. It's the closest sports come to politics. Well, I guess other than the WNBA. Kathy Engelbert. Don't let the door hit you on the ass. Retiring. Sure, that's something that Mike Wickett's going to get to at the top of next hour. Huge news in the W. I'm not letting it go, Will. Just not going to. I'm not going to stop. But college football, it's still so damn popular. Like, behind the NFL, it's the second most popular sport in the country. Like the meaningless, air quote, meaningless bowl games that are littered with opt-outs and mid-majors outdraw, outrate every NBA or MLB regular season game because of how much we love this sport. And there are people that actually prefer college to the NFL because of the meaningfulness of the regular season and the energy of college campuses and the variation of style that you see across the sport that you just don't get equivalents of, and upsets that find the equivalent of the NFL to what UMass did to Rutgers the other night. Good luck with that. So anybody who suggests that the sport might be dead or in danger of dying might need a history lesson, because this sport's been through some bleep. It survived 150 years, including two world wars and the Great Depression and two pandemics. This is small potatoes compared to that. Not to say there aren't issues. Obviously there are. But dying, let's not be dramatic here. Don't fall victim to the people that, again, there's a large faction of them that still have disdain for college sports because of the air quote perceived injustices of the NCAA in the past. These are the people that any time the NCAA tries to enforce a rule is rooting on and encouraging lawsuits against them, almost vindictively. It's not hard to spot these people because they're the ones that spend all their time talking about this junk rather than talking about awesome games. I almost feel bad bringing it up right now as Boise State ties up Oregon on a 4th-and-3 to make it 24-all, and Oregon pops a chunk play, and they're in business with that game going into the fourth quarter at Autzen Stadium. This is what you should find solace with. The good news is those folks, they're going to be drowned out now that the games are here. And thank God for that. The ACC has more at stake this weekend than any other conference, and it's not close. We'll tell you why that is next on the Josh Graham Show.
0: Is the NFL sleeping on the Seahawks? The Super Bowl champs return. Sam Darnold and that dominant defense. With so much focus on the Rams, could Seattle sneak up on the league in their bid to repeat? Westwood One Sports.
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1: It is the Josh Graham Show. Live on this College Football Saturday. Provided you updates throughout the afternoon, but there is no conference that has more at stake in week one of the college football season than the ACC does. And it's not, frankly, even all that close. For five straight nights, their league is going to be featured in a spotlight primetime game. It began with Colorado-Georgia Tech on Thursday night. That game ending with late-game theatrics, a successful return for Deion Sanders to the ATL, Julian Lewis, touchdown in the final minute, blocked field goal to clinch it. Last night, it was Miami looking every bit the part of a national championship frontrunner, blasting Stanford out on the farm. Get used to that. Miami to Stanford, conference game. 3,000 miles of travel. Tonight, you've got LSU Clemson. That's the marquee. That's obviously getting the most attention, but the weekend's only ranked matchup, not those two, Clemson's not ranked, it's Sunday night between Ole Miss and Louisville. That's in Nashville. And then you have a standalone Labor Day Monday night tilt between Florida State and SMU. Let's also not forget a week ago. What was the spotlight game? North Carolina, TCU in Dublin. NC State, Virginia, a conference P4 game. Huge prime windows in week zero. We just rattled off 9 games. That's literally half the league appearing in massive windows. You could say 10 if you count UCLA Cal, which they just announced is a sellout in Bear territory in Berkeley. That's the latest kick tonight. So that's going to be kind of on by itself as well. But since the ACC is being given this large of a stage, it is imperative that they make a positive impression. Public perception, regardless of what sport you're talking about, it's molded by the national spotlight windows that everybody sees you in. This is the reason why, if you ask people if Scottie Scheffler had a great year in golf this year, they'd probably say, not really, because he didn't win any of the majors, even though he was the best golfer in the PGA Tour. Most people see you when you play in the majors. And in college football, I mean, it happens in the NFL too. Like, a public opinion is often shaped by how you do in Thursday night, Sunday night, Monday night games, playoff games, that type of thing. In college football, it's especially important. Because this sport relies, unlike the NFL, the NBA, any of our pro sports, it relies on the opinions of a committee to select 7 of the 12 at-large spots in the playoff. Well, I guess there are only 7 at-large spots, but that's up for the committee's opinion. It's up for interpretation. Sunday night might be the only time, tomorrow night, that Louisville gets this kind of a stage all year long. It might be the only time a lot of people see them play. Same for SMU on Monday night. So it's important that you make an impression. And what type of impression are you going to make? Like, the ACC already got off to a bad start with Georgia Tech losing at home to Colorado. And certainly Bill Belichick's season-opening win against TCU lost its luster, given the news we've seen out of Chapel Hill regarding Mike Lombardi, the GM, resigning, and now Steve Belichick is in hot water. The league cannot afford to see Dabo get trucked by Lane tonight, Louisville drop out of the rankings and not look good against Ole Miss, and SMU, God forbid, lose on the road against a bad Florida State team. And if you think the latter of those three is improbable, that point spread is iffy. You tell me why that's still sitting at 3 points, 3.5 points. If those things happen, or even 2 out of the 3 things happen, that'll only fuel the sentiments that the ACC is a one-bid league and there's only one team in the league that matters, and that's Miami. That's what would happen versus if Clemson were to pull off an upset tonight, if Louisville were to beat Ole Miss, if SMU were to look incredible like Miami did last night, then you earn a lot of brownie points, a lot of respect. By the way, if you're just interested for the moment in how the sausage is made and why the ACC specifically is in all these prime windows, it's not random. There's a reason why that is, and this is it. In order to get Florida State and Clemson, let's go back in the time machine 2 years ago, to settle their lawsuits against the ACC. Remember when there were the thoughts, oh, Clemson and FSU, they're going to figure out a way to get out of the grant of rights, and they're going to leave the league and go somewhere else. They're suing the ACC to try to make that happen. In order to get FSU and Clemson to drop those suits, one of the things they asked for, given the big brands they have, is that the ACC agrees to have part of their conference's revenue split between the membership be based on TV ratings. Every conference, forever it seems, gets a certain revenue from their television partner and from the NCAA for tournament success in the NCAA tournament, and then you split it evenly between all your members. That's what you do. The ACC's done something a little revolutionary, where they've split some of that pie based on performance, and to make Florida State and Clemson happy, splitting some of it based on TV revenue. Based on TV ratings, pardon. So, in order to get more revenue, you need to get more eyeballs. And in order to do that, schools have become, understandably, more proactive, more incentivized to appear in prime windows in order to draw those ratings. Like, think about it. The SEC, every one of their teams pretty much play on Saturday. Other than Ole Miss, that's an exception tomorrow night. And Mizzou, I think, played on Thursday night. Because it's the tradition. Like, Labor Day weekend, at the SEC, it just means more, oh, God forbid, no, you don't move off playing on Saturday because of the traditions. The Big Ten clearly has the non-conference approach. Don't play anybody. And they don't. More on that in a second. So the matchups from Big Ten teams are often not spicy enough, interesting enough, to elicit TV networks wanting to give you prime windows for it. Enter the ACC. And by the way, those two conferences don't have the TV revenue splits that we're talking about that incentivize having strong ratings and playing big matchups. So schools are willing to do things in the ACC that Big Ten and SEC schools just aren't willing to do. Play in week zero. Play on Labor Day Monday night. Play on Thursday night. Play on Monday night. Do those types of things. Play massive games right out of the rip, Clemson, LSU, so that people will watch your games and you get that revenue. To the ACC's credit, this has made a real difference for the conference. At the league's media days earlier this summer, ACC Commissioner Jim Phillips, he shared a wild stat that honestly should have got a lot more attention than it did, and here was that stat.
20: Regular season ACC football viewership increased 68% year over year, leading all Power Four conferences in audience growth. Three of the nine most watched regular season games featured ACC teams, all of which were in ACC stadiums. And Miami's CFP National Championship appearance drew more than 30 million viewers, the decade's most watched CFP game.
1: Now, some of this has to do with Nielsen ratings just going up everywhere. That's why you see ratings just shooting up, and how it's measured is different. But 68%, that at the beginning, year over year. What he just said there is that 68% more people watched ACC football in 2025 than watched it in 2024. 68%. And again, a lot of that is going where other conferences aren't, so you get great exposure in week zero and week one, doing that type of thing. But also, it's your teams being good. Miami getting to the championship game, as he noted, having that massive rating as well, that impacts this too. The ACC has a lot at stake this weekend. 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Being told in my ear right now that we've already did that Progressive read this hour. You know what? I just like Progressive that much that I wanted to do it again. How about perfect timing there, Jacobs. It's beautiful. All right, Will, what do you got?
21: Two things. So in terms of the game that we've got eyes on, Oregon, Boise State, Oregon has their first lead of the game. They got a field goal, so they lead 27-24. However, on said drive,
1: they were up 24. They were up 24-17 too.
21: Were they?
1: Yeah, and then Boise scored.
21: Oh, that's right. Boise State came back, but Oregon tried to pull a little bit of trickery with the double pass. They got it to the end zone, but the receiver dropped it. Had to settle for a field goal. That's the update on that game. We also have an update from Baton Rouge.
1: Oh, what happened?
21: Lane Kiffin has made the Tiger walk, and he had an entourage. Do you want to know who he had in his entourage?
1: No, no, no. Here's what I want you to do. I don't know who's in the entourage. Is there video of this, or is it just words?
21: There's video of
1: this. This is an encouragement for people to watch on the Westwood One Sports channel on YouTube, and also on X at Josh Graham Show and at Westwood One Sports, because I don't want you to tell me who's in the entourage. I want to see it, and I want to learn in real time who's in the entourage. By the way, 8:49 to go at Autzen Stadium. Boise State in the red zone, held to three. The kick is up. The kick is good. 27 all. We didn't have one close game in the noon Eastern window, and we've got, as the kids say, a slobber knocker. 27-27, Boise and Oregon. Just an amazing game that's going on right now at Autzen Stadium. Do you have the video for me
21: here,
1: to see?
21: Okay,
1: so let me see who is in the Tiger at the Tiger Walk with Lane Kiffin. So there's Lane. He's walking. And behind him, is that Livy Dunn? Yeah.
21: And that's Theo Vaughn.
1: Theo Vaughn.
21: Hyping
1: I thought he was a Vanderbilt guy. So he's with...
21: Guess he's a Lane guy.
1: Man, Lane Kiffin, he knows exactly what he's doing.
21: Brooks Nader's in there.
1: Who's Brooks Nader?
21: I don't know. She's a famous hot chick.
1: Well, okay. There you go. Respect for the ladies. There it is. Last call for phone calls if you have a prediction for Clemson LSU. Or a rooting interest. 310-840-4910 if you want in. Thank God for this Boise-Oregon game. Because if not for this week one slate, let's just call a spade, it stinks. It should be a lot better than it is.
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8: Thomas sends a ball to center. 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Wind pulling it back. Davis twisting, and now the wind is really pulling it back, and the ball is off into the track, onto the wall, and Thomas is rounding second. He's on his way to third, and that's going to be a triple for Dylan Thomas.
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8: The pitch, and Thomas sends one to straightaway center field. It is up, it is back, it is gone. Marge cracked that ball down. Dylan Thomas, a home run over the center field wall, and the Red Hawks have taken a 1-0 lead. A special one tonight.
4: It's time to track it down, Marge. Let's head to the stadium. For the call of the game, here's the voice of the Red Hawks,
10: Jack Michaels.
11: Fargo-Moorhead Redhawks baseball is on the air tonight. The Fargo-Moorhead Redhawks and the Milwaukee Milkmen, game two of this four-game series. And a pleasant good evening. Jack Michaels with you, where the Redhawks walking into last night's game against Milwaukee. Well, they had business to attend to. Now, the Milwaukee Milkmen had already clinched a playoff berth. In fact, that happened some time ago. Milwaukee is looking to close up the top seed in the East Division. But for the Fargo-Moorhead Redhawks last night, the Redhawks, with a win, could clinch a playoff berth this season, or a Sioux City loss. Well, the Fargo-Moorhead Redhawks did just that. They clinched last night and did it in that great fashion. Sometimes it's the usual suspects. And the Redhawks, early in the game last night, got a big swing from one of their big bats.
8: The pitch swung on and hit high in the air to deep left field. Way back, it is gone. Marsh trucking town. With that swing, gives the Redhawks a 3-0 lead. And he's the new single-season RBI king in Redhawks history. How about that? 33rd home run of the season, RBI 102, 103, and 104, Jose Sermo, the home run.
11: Jose Sermo would also double later in the game, too, but what a night last night. So the Redhawks putting up four runs yesterday in the third inning, and then it was about the pitching. The Milwaukee Milkmen would get an unearned run to make it 3-1. They'd get a couple of leadoff doubles in innings and score those runs. It made it 4-3. The bullpen coming through large, though, for the Fargo-Moorhead Redhawks. Justin Lopez, Mason Pelio, and Tyler Jeans. And Jeans collecting the save, his 17th. The Redhawks win last night, and now Fargo-Moorhead has punched your ticket to the postseason. Always good when you can get that done. There's no worries about wins or losses, but just developing and playing good ball tonight, tomorrow, and Monday. And then on Wednesday, the Fargo-Moorhead Redhawks will be in the postseason. Now, where they will be, who they'll be up against, we'll find that out. Could find that out as, maybe tonight. We'll see. Coming up on our pregame show, we'll hear from Chris Coast around the corner. We'll dive inside the American Association, get you caught up on everything that happened last night in the league. Again, there's just one spot remaining. One spot remaining to be clinched in the American Association. That's in the West Division, and it comes down to Sioux City in Sioux Falls. Also, we'll take a look in that league update on a big night for a particular Goldeye. We'll talk about that around the corner. Everything leading up to the starting lineups and opening pitch. Tom Wynn will have the call for you tonight from Milwaukee. But good stuff for Fargo-Moorhead. They know they're going to be in the playoffs. You can't make a run to a Miles Wolf Cup championship without getting in. And last night, the Redhawks did it. Tonight, Eric Chalice on the mound for Fargo-Moorhead. Cody Templeton getting the start for the Winnipeg Goldeyes. So sit back and enjoy Fargo-Moorhead Redhawks baseball, Franklin Field, Franklin, Wisconsin. It is the FM Redhawks and the Milwaukee Milkmen. This is the pregame show, and this is FM Redhawks baseball.
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0: We continue on the pregame show tonight. The Fargo Moorhead Redhawks and the Milwaukee Milkmen. Eric Chalice getting the bowl for Fargo Moorhead tonight, and Cody Templeton for Milwaukee. The two left-handers going toe-to-toe. It's a different feeling when the Redhawks woke up today because they clinched last night. As we talked about in the open, the Redhawks with a 4-3 victory over the Milwaukee Milkmen last night to clinch the game. And the Redhawks, we'll hear from Chris Coast here in a second, but what a feeling for Fargo Moorhead. You know, they had two nights ago snapped a five-game losing skid. That's right. Had a five-game losing skid and maybe questioning themselves. When can we get back to playing better baseball? When can we just flat out score more runs than the opposition? In fact, a few nights ago, Chris Coast talked about that. I had asked him after the skid went to five games, what do you want to do? And Chris's response was, score more runs than the other team. And they went out and did that. They got a great outing from Parker Harm a couple nights ago, and they beat Winnipeg in the final game of that series. Then, of course, the all-night ride to Milwaukee. And then game one last night with Milwaukee, knowing full well that if the Redhawks could win the game, they would clinch a playoff berth. And then we had the excitement of last night's game. Jose Sermo hitting the big three-run home run in the third inning. You know, Juan Fernandez getting a big RBI single in that same third inning. And it was the only inning the Redhawks scored in last night, but they got four runs in the inning, and four was enough. The Redhawks win 4-3, and it sets up tonight, tomorrow afternoon, and Monday afternoon. If you're Chris Coast, after clinching a playoff berth, you know, how do you approach now the next three games? A, you want to certainly win the games, and you want to see some things. And Chris Coast, I guess we'll start there and hear from Coaster tonight on his pregame manager segment. And Chris, that's just it, right? What are you looking for now in the next three as you've already claimed?
1: You know, we brought in a ton of pitchers. We've never had so many pitchers, and for these kind of reasons, to make sure that if we're not overusing guys. The bullpen is probably the least overused bullpen Fargo's had since I've been around anyways. And so that having Chalice and Walker and then Kaiser and Brassfield and Kaylor Key, and you know, the list goes on of guys who can throw quality innings. And then the other thing, too, and this is really important for individual players, and that is prove to us that you can pitch a big inning in the playoffs. That's a huge part. And Eric Chalice has a chance to continue that for us. Walker has a chance to do that for us. Brassfield, who's been super good for us all season long, is starting to wear down a little bit. But, you know, if he throws on Sunday and does incredibly well, now he's back in the picture for a potential, you know, couple playoff innings or whatever the situation is. So, guys are still playing, obviously, for the Redhawks. That's the most important thing. But they also want to prove to the decision makers that they can help us win games in the biggest of spots.
0: So there is a little bit of the game plan. The Redhawks will throw Chalice tonight. Understand Matt Walker tomorrow. After hearing Chris talk there, looks like maybe Bryce Brassfield a little bit on Monday. And then you find out where you're going to go. And we'll cover that in the next segment as far as we don't know any definitives yet as far as who's choosing who to play first. The season's not over yet. And Milwaukee and or Kansas City will have to make those choices. That will decide. But as far as the personnel, you know, who gets rest? The Redhawks have two additional position players, so Chris Coast again can get some guys rest, but some guys need at bats. You want to fine tune some things, so it's not like you can just sit and bench a bunch of guys. These guys want to get some at bats. You got three more chances to get at bats, and including Tripp Clark, who's fallen a little bit off the pace now with Lake Country's Dom Johnson in the race for a batting title. But you know, those are individual things, and that's what clinching can do, can set some things up. So good to hear from Chris Coast today on the pregame show. When we come back, we'll take a look around the American Association. It was a big night last night. A team had clinched their division last night. A Winnipeg Goldeye player had a huge game last night, and a couple of games went deep into the night last night. We're closing into the opening pitch tonight. When we come back, we'll take a look around the American Association. That's next. Tonight, it's the Redhawks and Milwaukee. This is the pregame show, and this is Redhawks Baseball.
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1: Closing in on the opening pitch tonight, Franklin Field, Franklin, Wisconsin, just outside of Milwaukee, the Fargo Moorhead Redhawks and the Milwaukee Milkmen. Redhawks entering play tonight with a record of 51-46. There is now that asterisk behind the Redhawks, meaning they've clinched a playoff berth. Milwaukee entering tonight's game 57-40. They can close out the East coming up tonight. Well, we mentioned as we take a look at the American Association scoreboard around the league yesterday, some big games, none bigger. Again, then for Redhawks fans, what happened in Franklin, Wisconsin here, the Redhawks defeating Milwaukee, holding on 4-3, the final. Jose Sermo, double, home run, 3 RBI. Sermo becomes the Fargo Moorhead Redhawks franchise all-time single-season RBI king with 104 runs batted in now on the year. He surpasses Daryl Motley, and Mott with 103 RBIs going back to 96. Just an impressive record that held, and it should be noted, Daryl Motley did that in some 16 fewer games than Jose will have a chance to do it in. But nonetheless, Jose Sermo, a record-breaking year for the Redhawks. Homering yesterday is 33rd, which is also continues to add on to a franchise record, but also the RBI record now also. A couple of games of a couple of teams that have been eliminated already, but they play deep into the night. Gary and Chicago in Impact Field, Rosemont, Illinois last night. Chicago defeating Gary 12-11. That was in 10 innings. Other games, the Cleburne Railroaders and Kane County. Well, the Cleburne Railroaders, they stay 10 back. They fall to Kane County yesterday in Geneva, Illinois. The Sioux City Explorers. Now we start getting into the games that have a little bit more weight on them. Sioux City started last night a game behind Sioux Falls for that fourth and final playoff spot. And this was a wild one. Lake Country jumped out to an 8-0 lead. Sioux City then put 9 runs on the board in 5 and 4 back-to-back innings to take a 9-8 lead. Lake Country would tie it at 9-9, and then it was, as they call, a game on. This thing goes deep. Lake Country prevails 12-11 yesterday. Peter Zimmerman, a big night, couple of hits, including a home run, and drove in 4 runs last night. Lake Country defeats Sioux City 12-11. So what does that do? That means the Sioux Falls win, and the Canaries would take a 2-game lead over Sioux City with 3 games left to play. Well, those Sioux Falls Canaries, they did win at home, 8-1 over the Lincoln Assault Dogs, 8-1 the final. Mike Hart, a double and a home run in that game. Also in that game, Jabari Henry, though, went down, diving back into a bag, had to bring a cart out, and we hope that Jabari is all right. But Sioux Falls getting the win, 8-1 over Lincoln. Then Winnipeg in Kansas City. The Winnipeg Goldeyes entering play last night, if they were to sweep Kansas City in the 4 games coming up, they would take first. They would win the West Division. But it was Kansas City that wins it in a slugfest, 16-11 last night. We mentioned big night for a Goldeye. How about Ray Patrick Ditter? Ray Patrick Ditter hit 2 grand slams in that game last night. In a losing effort, mind you, 2 grand slams and 8 runs batted in for Ray Patrick Ditter of Winnipeg. What a night. He drove in 8 of the Winnipeg's 11 runs. Now, Kansas City won the game 16-11. Tyner Gentry hit 2 home runs for the Monarchs. Lucan Baker homered and had 5 hits. What a game last night at Legends Field in Kansas City, Kansas. But Kansas City wins it by a score of 16-11. So what does it mean? As we look to tonight, what's at stake? Well, a couple things are at stake. Kansas City won the West Division last night, clinched it. Their tops, when the season comes to an end on Monday, a regular season, they will choose who they want to play in the first round. Winnipeg is in second place. Now, the Redhawks are two games behind Winnipeg for second. If the Red Hawks win the next 3 days and Winnipeg drops the next three, the Red Hawks actually would finish.

0: finish in second place. So that's still out there for Fargo-Moorhead. The big battle is Sioux Falls and Sioux City. Who's going to get that last spot in the West Division? Who's going to punch their ticket, Sioux Falls or Sioux City? Well, tonight, Sioux Falls enters play. Two-game lead over Sioux City for that fourth and final spot. The X's do not own the tiebreaker against Sioux Falls, so Sioux City has to not only win the next three games, they've got to hope that Sioux Falls drops the next three. A win tonight by the Canaries, and that's it. You'll have all eight teams that have punched their ticket for the postseason. So a loss by Sioux City or a win by Sioux Falls, and the Canaries are in the postseason. That's a look around the American Association, the scoreboard. The game is coming up next. It's Eric Chalice for the Red Hawks, Cody Templeton for Milwaukee. Tom Wynn's got the call for you from Milwaukee. This is the pregame show, and this is Red Hawks Baseball.
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6: He gives up a leadoff walk to Marcano. Marcano's 12th walk of the season to go along with 18 strikeouts. So here's Eric Filea. 29 for 86 on the year, hitting .337 with an .844 OPS. Two homers, 14 driven in for the 34-year-old veteran as he looks downstairs. Former star from UCLA. Getting signed by the Red Hawks after playing most of the season down in Mexico. Ground ball, backhand Perez at short. He goes Valdez one, relay, double play. Whoa, 6-4-3, the Milkman turned it on a Captain Morgan double bubble started by Delvin Perez. Great play by Delvin. Initially to get to the ball, had to turn his body around, make a backhand play, and then start the DP to Valdez across to Dorshin. And Filea grounds into the 6-4-3 double play. Nobody on, two down. Here's Dylan Thomas, the center fielder, and he takes a strike. Lane Lexham is our home plate umpire. Mayu Edwards at first base, and Paul Anderson, the third base umpire for tonight's game. Templeton is in there for strike two. Dylan Thomas, 0-for-3 last night, although he did score a run, hitting .266 with an .861 OPS, 17 homers, 79 driven in for another ex-big leaguer in this Fargo-Moorhead Red Hawk lineup. Trying to get on with the cleanup man, Jose Sermo, waiting to hit next. Templeton misses again. It's 2-2. Cody Templeton this year. 73 and a third innings for the Milkmen. 65 hits, 41 runs, all earned, 37 walks, 57 strikeouts. He's given up five home runs as Thomas rips that one foul down the first base side. So really, go until that last game where he walked six in just three innings in Fargo, Cody's walk strikeout ratio was significantly better, 30 to 56 going into that game. And after the walk here tonight, it's now 38 walks and make it 39 as Thomas takes ball four. That was a close pitch. So give Dylan Thomas credit there for a good eye. That didn't miss by much. So Cody now, two walks tonight, 39 in the year in 74 innings with 57 strikeouts. Cody's 20th appearance of the year, his 10th start. Signed off the campus of Stephen F. Austin University down in Nacogdoches, Texas. He played at SF Austin with the Lumberjacks in 25 and, of course, this year 26. The previous 2 years, 23 and 24, he was at Texas A&M International in Laredo, Texas. And it's now 2-0 to the switch-hitting Jose Sermo. Jose, who had a big three-run homer last night for the Red Hawks, hitting 314 with a 1081 OPS, 33 homers, 104 driven in. Those numbers rank second in the league only to Lake Country's Joshua Mears with 36 and 107 respectively. And those numbers posted by Mears, 36 home runs, 107 RBIs, are all-time single-season records in the American Association, which started back in 2006. Sermo going after the 3-0 pitch, rips one into the Milkmen bullpen adjacent to their dugout in the third base side. So Jose had the green light, but jumped on it early. This one popped foul. It's going to get out of play to the right. So it's a full count with two down, which means it'll be traveling time for Dylan Thomas at first base. Sermo standing in right now with the satanic slugging percentage of 666. Bouncer to third. Hendrick Felix with it. He'll throw across and taken there by Dorsching. That retires Sermo and the Redhawks in the top of the first. No runs, no hits, no errors. One man left on. We go to the bottom of inning number one. It's FM nothing. Milkmen coming to bat on AA Baseball TV.
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6: Milkmen getting ready to come to bat for the first time against the left-hander Eric Chalice, former member of the Milkmen from last year and then earlier this season. Overall this year, between the two clubs. Chalice with a record of 5-4 with a 4.62 ERA. This will be Eric's 10th start and 24th appearance of the season. 78 innings, allowing 84 hits, 40 runs all earned with 30 walks, 52 strikeouts. He's given up 5 home runs. The former Kent State University hurler out of Bethel Park, Pennsylvania, where he went to high school. Same high school that produced MLB relief star Mason Miller. However, Miller had completed his time at Bethel Park High before Eric Chalice arrived there. Eric, I believe, was an eighth grader when Miller was a senior there. Facing Yordis Valdez to begin the bottom of the first. And he drills this one toward right center, and that ball is going to get down for a base hit. Big turn as Dylan Thomas fires back in. Yordis Valdez with a leadoff single to get it started for the Milkmen in the bottom of the first. Yordis was 2-for-3 last night, so now 3-for-4 in the series. That extends his hitting streak to 3 straight games. Now 5 for his last 9. Here's Dylan Perez. 0-for-4 last night, ended an 8-game hitting streak for Dylan as he takes downstairs. Delvin at 288 with an 846 OPS, 13 homers, 52 knocked in for the Milkman shortstop. Andy Blank, the left fielder, waits on deck as Perez fouls it out of play to the right. The wind is blowing in rather intensely from left field, so try and hit one out there. You are really going to have to muscle one up. Game time temperature, about 75 degrees. And a one hopper to second, fielded by Byrne. He goes over to Marcano for one, and the relay not in time. So fielder's choice for Perez, with Valdez going out 4-6 at second base. Interesting for the Redhawks. Last night, Byrne was the shortstop. Marcano was the second baseman. And they've switched roles tonight. One out. Runner at first, Perez. Delvin, an excellent base stealer. 21 steals. He's only been caught once. And the only reason he was ruled out at second base was because of batter interference by Andy Blake. That was in that series at Lincoln earlier this week when Valdez stole second base, but they said Blake interfered with the catcher in his throw down there. There goes Delvin. The pitch cut out and foul back. And it's nothing and two. Andy Blake at 306 with an 898 OPS. 17 homers, 70 knocked in. Alec Golan, the center fielder, cleanup man, waits on deck. Defensively for the Redhawks, they have Michael Snyder in left, Dylan Thomas in center, Eric Felia in right, Brian Fuentes at third, Tucapita Marcano the shortstop, Aiden Byrne the second baseman, Jose Sermo the first baseman. Tripp Clark does the catching, and the left-hander, Eric Chalice, on the hill for the Redhawks. Swing and a miss as he got Blake to chase a breaking ball down low. Andy is down on strikes. First K of the night for either side. 57th time that Blake has fanned to go along with 32 walks. Big out there for Chalice. Now two down. Here's the center fielder, Alec Oland. The red-hot center fielder for the Milkmen. Low and inside, 1-0. How hot, do you ask? He's on a 5-game hitting streak in which he's gone 15-for-21. So that's above a .600 average. During that time, last night, 3-for-4 with a run scored and an RBI. Also had a stolen base, his 19th of the year. Very short lead for Perez at first. Chalice misses with the fastball away at 90. Eric, when he was here, his top of the chart velocity-wise was 90 or 91. So he's not a particularly hard thrower, but he'll throw strikes, move the ball around. He's got pretty good curveball. He's done well as a regular starter for the Red Hawks. Upstairs, and that's ball four. So Olin draws the walk. Didn't seem like Chalice was too anxious to challenge the red-hot hitting Olin. Perez moves up to second, so you've got runners at first and second. Two out for Griffin Dorsching. Dorsching hitting 275 with an 890 OPS. 21 homers, 58 driven in. 0 for 5 last night, so hopefully Griff might be due to get a hold of one here. Wendell Marrero, a left-hand hitter, is on deck, and I'm sure Eric Chalice is going to keep that in mind while working to Dorsching. Outfield playing very deep, even Michael Snyder in left field with the wind gusting in from left field. And he drives one to the left. That's going to drop for a base hit. Perez coming around third. The throw's going to be cut off. It's an RBI single for Griffin Dorsching. So the Griffinator comes through with a big run scoring hit here in the bottom of the first. Milkman lead it 1-0. Jumped on that first pitch from Chalice, RBI number 59 for Dorsching. And that'll bring up Wendell Marrero, the DH. Wendell getting back in the lineup for the first time since August 29th at Fargo-Moorhead. And he chops on foul down the right field side. He had not been running all that well, and probably just got to the point where he had to sit out a few games. So he had missed the previous four, all three in Lincoln, and then last night's series opener. 240 with a 655 OPS, three homers, 37 knocked in for Wendell. He's got a couple of milkmen on the farm right now as he takes inside, 1-1. Edric Felix, the third baseman, number seven hitter, would be next if Marrero can keep it going. Run in for the milkman here in the bottom of the first as they lead it 1-0, fouled off by Marrero. Milkman leading the season series against the Red Hawks 5-2, but the four games here are even split 2-2 so far. Fastball, strike three called. Marrero might have been looking for something else. He's called that on strike, second K in the inning for Eric Chalice. Milkman do get a run on two base hits. No errors. Two men left on. We go to the second. It's Milkman 1, Red Hawks nothing on AA Baseball TV.
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6: 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Trip Clark, Matt Kroon, Brian Fuentes, 5, 6, and 7 in the Redhawks batting order. And Clark looks at a strike from Cody Templeton. Tripp, the number two hitter in the league, hitting .362, 7 homers and 42 runs batted in. Milkman did a good job against him last night. He went 0-for-4 with one run scored. He reached on an error and scored the unearned run. In fact, that turned out to be the difference in the game. The fourth run of the third inning for the Redhawks, and they eventually won it 4-3. This ball hit to right. Charlie Marion going back, reaches up and makes the catch. Nice grab by Charlie. He had to go back quickly to his right. Tripp Clark hitting that one on a line out toward right field, and Marion makes the catch. One down. So Clark, who trails Dom Johnson in the batting race. Johnson from the Lake Country Dockhounds at .376, I believe he was starting tonight's action. And looks like Clark's hope for a batting title are fading, but obviously he's still having a great year. Matt Kroon, the DH. .314 with an .862 OPS, 5 homers, 33 knocked in. Count now 1-1 after that foul off. 0-for-4 last night. He's just 1-for-his-last-25. The Scottsdale, Arizona native, former member of the Phillies organization. He was an 18th round choice of the Phillies coming out of Oklahoma State in 2018. Big swing and a miss. And it's 2-2. Brian Fuentes, the number 7 hitter, third baseman, waits on deck. Milkman getting an RBI single from Griffin Dorsching in the bottom of the first to grab a 1-0 lead here tonight. Their first lead in this series. Two more games left in the series and the regular season. Tomorrow at 1 o'clock, Monday, Labor Day at 1 o'clock. Go to MilwaukeeMilkman.com for tickets and info. Full count now to Matt Kroon. Just got a piece of that one, so we'll do it again. So the Milkmen, their magic number still at 2 to clinch the East Division regular season title, 57-40, 2 games up on the Lake Country Dockhounds at 55-42. Foul back. That magic number has held at 2 since Thursday night when the Milkmen dropped the series finale in Lincoln while Lake Country was winning, and then Milkmen losing again last night while Lake Country was winning. Dockhounds hosting the Sioux City Explorers in game 2 of that 4-game series at Dockhounds Park in Oconomowoc as Kroon draws the walk. 18th walk of the year for Matt Kroon. Go along with 24 Ks. So he's at a pretty good ratio. Third walk already tonight for Templeton. Coming off 6 in his 3-inning stint at Fargo on August 30th. Here's Fuentes. .264, 746 OPS. 10 homers, 50 knocked in for Brian. 1-1 now. 0-for-4 last night. The Crystal Lake, Illinois native cuts and misses at the next pitch. And it's 1-2. You've got Michael Snyder, the number 8 hitter, waiting on deck. Snyder, the left fielder tonight for the Redhawks. Lights have been on since the start of this one. Very overcast skies. No rain as of yet. And temperature-wise, very comfortable here. Low low 70s. Little pop-up in the short center field. That's going to drop for a hit. Fuentes able to muscle one out into short center field. Good pitch by Templeton as he got him on the inside part of the bat handle, but Fuentes doing a good job to fight that one off and dump it into center field for a base knock, his first of the series, and the first hit of the night for the Redhawks. So first and second with one out. That'll bring up Michael Snyder. Snyder, the California native out of Harvard Westlake High School. First year with the Redhawks. Takes a pitch inside. And it's 1-0. Just 7 for 37 with the Redhawks. So he's hitting 189 with a 584 OPS. No homers, 3 driven in for the former Miami Marlins prospect as he takes ball 2. He was a 10th round draft choice of the Marlins in 2024 coming out of the University of Oklahoma. Originally from Woodland Hills, California. 25 years old, takes outside, and it's 3-0. Woodland Hills, that's where legendary Brewers shortstop center fielder Robin Yount hails from. And a 4-pitch walk to Snyder. Second walk of the inning for Templeton. His 4th in the first 2 innings. And the Redhawks have now loaded the bases with one out. And you got to believe that manager Anthony Barone, pitching coach A.J. Shugel are getting a little bit concerned at this point.
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6: So let's take a look at the American Association scoreboard while we have a chance. Everybody in action on this final Saturday of the regular season. Winnipeg and KC getting set to start in Kansas City. The Monarchs clinched the West Division title with a 16-11 win over the Gold Eyes last night. Gary, South Shore, and Chicago, both teams out of the playoff picture. No score top of the second. No score top of the fourth in Sioux Falls between the Canaries and the Lincoln Salt Dogs as that pitch floats in for a strike to Aiden Byrne. Lake Country, Sioux City, just getting ready to start as are Cleburne and Kane County. Another changeup is popped up right side. And Griffin Dorsching makes the call and makes the catch. Infield fly rule was in effect there with the bases loaded and less than 2 outs. And so Byrne pops out to first. Sacks still loaded with Redhawks, but 2 down. Here's leadoff man, Tucapita Marcano. Curveball outside. He drew a walk his first time up. Cody Templeton trying to escape out of another jam here. Nowhere to put Marcano this time. Fastball is up and in, and it's 2-0. Upfield, straight away, not overly deep. That one just misses off the outside corner. It's 3-0, and Cody Templeton in danger of walking his 5th batter here in the first 2 innings. Inside, ball 4, almost hit him. And a run is in for the Redhawks. Matt Kroon comes home to score from 3rd. Marcano with credit for his 21st run batting in as he draws his 2nd walk of the night. So here's Eric Filia with the bases loaded, 2 down. Bounced into a 6-4-3 double play his first time on a nice play by the shortstop Perez to get it started. There's a That's ball for a strike. Cody, again, not overpowering. 88 is about the top we've seen him on the velo gun. And he dots the outside corner again. So it's nothing and two to Falea. Dylan Thomas would hit next if Falea keeps the inning alive. Low and away. One and two. Fuentes at third. Snyder at second. Marcano at first. Score tied at 1-1 here in the top of the second. Now 2-2. Falea got off to a red-hot start for the Red Hawks this year, but as scuffled as of late, he's just 2 for his last 22. Inside, and almost, well, it fouled down. Well, I wasn't sure if that hit him at first, but apparently he hit the bat and went foul right at the plate. So that's a break for Templeton and the Milkmen. Wind continuing to blow in from left field. That one not close, so it's a full count, and that means they will wind up the base runners now at first, second, and third. Payoff pitch coming with two down here in the top of the second. There they go. And the pitch is popped up. Foul territory, third base side. Long run, Nedrick Felix. He's going to run out of room. That one dropped into the Milkmen bullpen where they've already got somebody warming up down there. Looks like Matt Given is quickly getting ready down there in the Milkmen pen. So we'll do it again on the 3-2 pitch with the bases loaded, two out here in the top of the second. And it's hit to right field near the line. Charlie Marion going over near the corner. Does he have room? He makes the catch! Charlie Marion with a sensational catch right up against the foul retaining wall in the right field corner, and that retires the side. Oh, Charlie Marion, what a play there. One of the best defensive plays we've seen this year. And, yeah, the replay, it's even hard to see Charlie where he actually makes the catch. What a play, though, to retire the side. So the Red Hawks only come up with one. Just one base hit. And three walks to go with it. No errors, three left. We go bottom of the second. It's now the Red Hawks 1, Milkmen 1 on AA Baseball TV.
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6: tied at one as the Milkmen come to bat in the bottom of the second inning. It'll be the lower third of the batting order for manager Anthony Barone. Edric Felix, Carlos Linares, Charlie Marion against the southpaw Eric Chalice. Chicago Cubs have just hung on to beat the Marlins again in Miami. Final score, Chicago 6, Miami 5. So Cubs have taken the first two in that weekend series down in Miami. Still trailing the Brewers by 8 games going into today's action. Brewers will be at Cincinnati tonight. In fact, that game already underway. 2-1, Brewers leading bottom of the fourth at the Great America Ballpark. Here in Franklin, it's nothing and two to Edric Felix. Edric, the third baseman, hitting .212 with a .650 OPS. Three homers, 12 knocked in. Was 1-for-4 last night. And now the count 1-2. Nice crowd gathered here tonight, despite the overcast conditions. That one fouled out of play to the right. So Felix still up there with a count of 1-2. Milkmen have clinched at least one of the top two seeds in the East Division as the third place Kane County Cougars at 53-43, they're only going to play 99 games this year. They had a game against Gary South Shore that was canceled a couple of weeks ago. And so that was the last scheduled meeting between the clubs, and it won't be made up. So no matter what happens, Milkmen at 57 wins, the most King County you get would be 56. However, Milkmen would love to hang on to first place because they would then get to determine their first-round opponent between either the Cougars or the Cleburne Railroaders. Checked his swing, and he apparently did so. Edric Felix draws a walk to begin the bottom of the second inning. Second walk given up by Eric Chalice. He also has two strikeouts. 14th time that Felix has walked this year, go along with 30 strikeouts. Edric, good speed. Got 6 steals, has only been caught once. Here's Carlos Linares, the catcher. 20-for-91 as he hits it to short. This is going to be a double play, and they turn it 6-4-3. So make him 20-for-92 since joining the Milkmen a couple of months ago. Each team now is turned a 6-4-3 twin killing tonight. Linares now 1-for-5 in the series. He did have a run scoring single last night, but just 2 for his last 19. Here's Charlie Marion. Charlie at .275 with a .735 OPS. Three homers, 31 driven in for the hometown boy out of Franklin, Wisconsin. Takes a pitch for a strike. Charlie making that great defensive play in the right field corner in foul territory to end the top of the second with the bases loaded, two outs, to retire Eric Felia. Nothing and two now to Marion. Charlie 0-for-4 last night, just 1 for his last 11. He fights that one off. It's out of play, third base side. Now the bottom three guys in the Milkmen batting order, Felix, Linares, and Marion, have been ice cold as of late, just 4 for their last 39 combined coming into this one. One and two now to Charlie Marion, the former UW-Milwaukee star. Finished up his college career with the Panthers this past spring, and after taking a few days off, began his career with the Milkmen. Got him on the high fastball on a half swing. And that retires the side. Chalice gets his third strikeout of the night. Nothing across for the Milkmen. We go to the top of the third. It's still Milkman 1, Red Hawks 1 on AA Baseball TV.
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6: Visiting half of the third inning coming up at Franklin Field with the score tied at one apiece between the homestanding Milwaukee Milkmen and visiting Fargo-Moorhead Redhawks. Cody Templeton still out there to start the third, has had his control problems so far. Walking five, striking out nobody in the first two innings, but somehow has been able to get out of it with just one run against. They'll be facing the heart of the order for the Redhawks. Dylan Thomas, Jose Sermo, Tripp Clark, 3, 4, and 5. And the first pitch inside, it actually grazed Dylan Thomas. He reaches as he gets hit by the pitch. And Redhawks with the leadoff runner on here in the third. Seventh batter that Templeton has hit this year. Wasn't much of a hit, but just enough to get him on. Here's Jose Sermo now. Jose batting from the right-hand side against the southpaw Templeton. Went out 5-3 his first time. Arguably having the greatest season of his long American Association career, which started back in 2015 with the Gary South Shore Redcats. Also included a couple of years with the Milkmen, 2020 and 2024. There's a strike on the outside corner. Sermo did not like that call from the home plate umpire, Lane Lexham. Drive to left. Is the wind going to keep it in? Blake back on the track. He's going to make the catch. Thomas tags, going to second, and the throw a bit offline. So Thomas gets in there. That was a heck of a throw there by Andy Blake, just a little bit offline. Otherwise, he might have had a shot at Dylan Thomas.
22: Now back to the Red Hawks.
6: So Sermo flies out to left in his bid for his 34th home run of the season. And only because that wind is blowing into left field did that one stay in the yard. Runner at second, one out. Here's the catcher, Tripp Clark. He flat out to right this first time. Swing and a miss. Good off-speed pitch there from Cody Templeton. Matt Given continuing to throw in the Milkmen bullpen. Templeton's already up to 62 pitches as this one drilled to left. And Blake's not going to catch this one. That's going to be a fair ball into the corner. Clark digging for second as Thomas comes home to score. It's an RBI double for Tripp Clark, and the Redhawks lead it 2-1. Clark, with his 26th double of the year, drives in run 43.
22: Now back to the Red Hawks.
6: Thomas scoring easily from second base. And the Red Hawks grab their first lead of the game. It's 2-1. Manager Anthony Barone has gone to the mound, and that is going to be it for Cody Templeton. New pitcher coming on for the Milkmen. We'll tell you more about it when we come back. We're in the top of the third. A run in for the Red Hawks. Runner at second, one down. It's FM 2, Milkmen 1 on AA Baseball TV.
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1: And now on to pitch for the Milkmen. First man he faces is the DH, Matt Kroon. Kroon, the number six hitter, drew a walk and scored his first time up. Runner at second, one down, a run in for the Red Hawks, top of the third. Fargo Moorhead leading 2-1. And this one back up the middle, past the diving glove of the second baseman, Yordis Valdez. This will advance Clark to third base, and he will hold up there. So Matt Kroon, with his first hit of the series, now 1-for-5. And he's trying to get it turned around after being 1-for-his last 25. That's a start for sure. So runners at the corners, still only one out. Two hits in the inning, three in the contest for the Red Hawks. Here's Brian Fuentes, the third baseman, takes a strike. Matt Given making his first appearance in this series. 6'3", 180-pounder, 27 years old. Born in Boston, but attended high school at Rock Canyon High in Littleton, Colorado. And he fouls out a play to the right. It's nothing and two. Matt on his second tour of duty with the Milkmen. He was here also last year when he went 4-2 with a 3.42 ERA, 28 appearances, 6 starts, after pitching in Mexico to begin this season with a couple different teams. He's back here, 3-1 with a 3.00 ERA in 10 relief appearances, covering 12 innings. Fuentes could not check on that one, and he is out on strikes. First strikeouts on the night for Milkmen pitching. So with two down, runners at the corners, here's Michael Snyder, the number eight hitter, drove to first base. And Kroon is back. Kroon with two steals this year. He's been caught twice. Snyder making his first appearance in the series. He only had one at-bat in the previous series against Milkmen in Fargo. Just 0-for-1. And takes that pitch for a strike. Nothing and one to the Red Hawks left fielder. 7-for-37 on the season. Walked his first time up, so he's got 9 walks, 8 Ks thus far. Obviously, he's shown himself to be a discerning hitter up there. Count is now 1-1. Like I said, the Red Hawks aren't an overly aggressive team on the base paths, not as far as stolen bases go. 104 coming into this series, which was 10th in the league. Milkmen were at 125, which is a few notches above them. As it's now 1-2 to Snyder. Sioux Falls, by far the leading team. In fact, they may set an all-time single-season record this year. They set the record last year, 275. They're over 270 this year. Bouncer right side. Valdez gets it. Quickly throws the first in time to get Snyder. And that retires the side. Boy, Yordis had a long way to go for that one, where he was shifted over near second base and was able to get it, make the nice off-balance throw. And Matt Given able to retire the final two hitters he faces in the inning to end it. The Red Hawks do get a run, 2 hits, no errors, 2 men left on. They've stranded 6 through the first 3. We go bottom of the 3rd at Franklin Field. It's now the Red Hawks 2, Milkmen 1 on AA Baseball TV.
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of the third, trailing it 2-1. 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Bottom of the third, top of the order for the Milkmen. Starting with Yordis Valdez, he'll be followed by Delvin Perez, Andy Blank. Yordis had a single his first time up. And he takes a pitch from Eric Chalice outside. Yordis hitting .311 starting tonight's game. Six homers, 43 knocked in. That base hit extended his hitting streak to three straight as he takes a strike, lower outside corner. Chalice facing the Milkmen for the second time this year. He was on the mound when the Milkmen won 9-3 on August 29th at Fargo. Foul back. And it's 1-2 now to Valdez. In that game, Eric went 4 2/3. He allowed 4 runs all earned on 8 hits with 2 walks and 4 Ks. Prior to that, his last road outing, August 23rd at Lincoln, he was pretty sharp as this one is tapped right side. Chalice can handle it, and it

4-3 at Lincoln, and now they've got him picked off, and the throw is in time. Valdez will be caught stealing. 1-3-6. 1-3-4, make that. That was second baseman Byrne who was there to apply the tag. Only the fifth time that Yordis has been caught in 28 attempts. 1-1 the count to Valdez. Yeah, Chalice at Lincoln on August 23rd, six innings, shutting out the Salt Dogs on just four hits, two walks, three Ks. But eventually the Salt Dogs lost 4-3. That was the game in which Fargo Moorhead led it 3-0 in the bottom of the eighth at Lincoln when Jake Jelly hit a grand slam homer to put Lincoln on top, and then they hung on for that 4-3 win. But Chalice pitched great in that game. 2-1 now to Delvin Perez with Andy Blake waiting on deck. Outfield straight away fairly deep for Delvin, who's got 13 round trippers this year. And he smashes this one back up the middle, but Byrne is positioned well in back of second base, and he throws the first for the second out. Well struck by Delvin, but positioned well aligned for the Red Hawks as Aiden Byrne makes the play. So here's Andy Blank, the left fielder. Strikeout victim his first time. One of three for the night on Chalice. He also has walked two. And the pitch outside. Now you would think Eric would know a lot of these hitters since he was teammates with them to start the year. And then, of course, most of last season when he made his pro debut with the Milkmen after finishing his career at Kent State. Blake comes up empty on that breaking ball low and inside. But Milkmen handled him okay up in Fargo. We'll see if they can do anything against him here tonight as this one is hit foul down the right field line. Milwaukee with a run on three hits thus far. Fargo Moorhead with two runs on three hits up to this point. We're at the bottom of the third. Wind continues to blow in hard from left field. I think if you're out in the stands, it feels pretty comfortable. But if you're a hitter, especially a right-hand hitter, not sure that's making you feel as comfortable at the plate. Here comes the 1-2. And that's low and away, 2-2. Brewers and Reds are now in a rain delay in Cincinnati. Milwaukee leading 2-1 in the bottom of the fourth. Brewers claiming the series opener, 10-6. White Sox have jumped out in front of the Minnesota Twins. White Sox winning the opener last night, 4-1. And they've already seized the advantage again tonight as it's a full count now to Andy Blake. Drilled foul into the Milkmen bullpen. 3-0 White Sox, top of the fourth on the south side of Chicago. Yankees already up on the Padres, 4-0. Bottom of the second in San Diego. Padres walked it off last night on a dramatic two-run homer in the bottom of the 10th by Campusano. Well, Andy Blake drawing the two-out walk. So Andy's got a walk and a strikeout tonight. 33rd walk of the campaign for Andy Blake. And third walk issued by Eric Chalice. Starting pitchers combining to walk eight in the first three innings tonight. So this has not been a clinic on pitching control here from the starters. Cody Templeton only lasted 2 1/3.